0: methamphetamine, and parafluorofentanyl.
1: Three people in the home died. Another is still hospitalized, as is a first responder. Jim Ryan, ABC News.
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9: From the WPBF 25 Weather Center, I'm First Warning Meteorologist Glenn Glazer. This evening here in South Florida, low temperatures will stay pretty warm in the upper 70s and low 80s in Palm Beach County, the mid to upper 70s along the Treasure Coast, and mid to low 70s in Okeechobee County. Skies will be mostly clear with a slight chance for a coastal shower, and winds will stay breezy out of the southeast.
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12: You're listening to the best of the Joe Pags Show. Don't understand why she's not the governor of Michigan. As you know, I've got great roots in Michigan. Was there 8 or 9 years being a television news anchor on the radio, doing all that stuff. Still own homes there. My daughters live there. I really want Michigan to be led by people who've got common sense and intelligence again. And this lady would have done it. Tudor Dixon, the former nominee for the GOP in Michigan. Tudor, how are you? Good to see you.
13: I'm good. Good to see you.
12: Now, of course, hosts her own podcast, which is amazing. It's been a while, and I asked you earlier why you've been avoiding me. Did I say something? What happened?
13: No, I've not been avoiding you. We're trying to win Michigan here. It's a really hard state. We've got to work very hard.
12: Can you tell me why, and this is completely off the beaten path, why President Trump did so well in Michigan this time? I mean, I know why. It's a very red state. Even though people want to make it purple or blue, it's not. It's really red, but I think people have been complacent about voting. But why did Slotkin, or whatever her name is, Elisa Slotkin, why did she beat Mike Rogers for the Senate seat? I mean, this is one of the seditious six now, this former CIA agent in Slotkin, and she's doing things that I think are very un-Michigander-like. Why did that happen, do you think? The president wins, but down ballot loses?
13: Well, it's interesting. Actually, that's an interesting case. She was the one who bear hugged Trump instead of Mike Rogers in that race, which was weird to see that. But she was running all of these ads like, I've worked with Donald Trump. I'm a fan. I can do this. I can be a part of this. I can be a part of his team and the Democrat team. And people at the time were like, how can she possibly do this? How can she say this and think that this is going to win over Democrat voters, but she worked it very well. She was walking that line very carefully. And Mike ran a race that was very much a Republican race, but I think he had gotten some advice to, you know, kind of walk the line a little further away from Trump. I think he's realized that that's not the answer, that we are truly the party of Donald Trump, that he is the leader of our party, and that it should be Republicans bear hugging the president.
12: I mean, read the room. In California, it might work against Steve Hilton. It might, because I think Chad Bianco is using it properly as a Republican, knowing that in that state, if you bear hug Trump, as you say, that might not be as effective. But in Michigan, that's Trumpville. I mean, honestly, I don't think I ever saw one Biden sign on any yard anywhere in Michigan. It was always a Trump state, although they somehow eked out a one-member majority in the House or the Senate in the state of Michigan, and the Supreme Court is very, very mixed like that, too. But the people of Michigan, they were embracing Trump. And I know Mike. I've known Mike a long time. When I was a TV news anchor in Lansing, he was the representative from that area, so we interviewed him all the time. I don't know why he would have made that move. Do you think people of Michigan have woken up and realized that this woman is not who she said she was, and she's got to be one and done? She's allegedly considering a run for president, Tudor.
13: Of course. Yeah, absolutely. I mean, you see that she's gone all across the country. She's incredibly dangerous. I mean, I was just talking to someone today, and I said, people on the national stage need to understand that we put out really bad problems from Michigan. We have Jennifer Granholm, the former energy secretary. Yes. She was our governor. She was a disaster in Washington, D.C. Gretchen Whitmer would desperately like to be president. Alyssa Slotkin. We've got Pete Buttigieg. All of these people, that's why it's so important that we get a lot of help here in the state of Michigan and that people come out this time for Mike Rogers. Mike has been out on the campaign trail. He's talking to folks. He is definitely a supporter of the president and his administration and his policies. That's something that people need to understand this time. The alternative is so much more dangerous. We've got Haley Stevens, Mallory McMorrow, Abdul El-Sayed on the Democrat side. They are pulling their side as far left as you can possibly go. And that's just not Michigan. You asked why the president did so well here. The president understands manufacturing. We are a manufacturing state. He understands small business. We just had the administrator of small business here earlier this week, Kelly Loeffler. She was talking to small businesses across the state of Michigan. We are heavily overregulated. We were hurt significantly by the Green New Deal and all of these energy policies of the radical left. The people of Michigan heard what the president had to say about taking care of us, bringing manufacturing back, getting real energy back, being energy dominant again. That was so important to them. They were absolutely 100% all in for him. And the thing is, they still are. That's why it is so important for us to make sure that Trump voters know there is a primary this year and there is a general election, and we need you all to go out and make sure that the president can continue to enact his policies.
12: I hope they'll listen to you. It's Tudor Dixon. Go to TudorDixon.com. Check out her podcast. It's amazing. She is wonderful. And I'm glad you're doing a podcast. I wish that you were the governor of Michigan right now. Why is Michigan ground zero? Why is it the breeding ground for people who think they can change the culture of this country? And it's very hard to really gauge, Tudor. Let me tell you what I mean. You know that you got Hamtramck and Dearborn, very, very Islamic now, but they joined Trump and supported Trump the last time he ran. Now they seem to be completely the antithesis of everything that would be America first, and you still have people yelling death to America in the streets of Ann Arbor. Why is it that Michigan is so attractive to people who think they can make a change like that?
13: Well, I think you have to remember, he got a significant portion of a larger portion of those communities than any Republican had ever received in the past, but they're still largely Democrat and they're growing and they're deal makers with the governor. The governor has made deals with people all across the state. She's made deals with a lot of Republicans. I mean, that's just coming out in the news in the last couple of days. She was making deals behind the scenes in my race, and it looks like some of those deals were to make sure she could be governor again. Wow. I think that we have a lot of corruption that we deal with in the state of Michigan, and the next governor has got to be a Republican, and every single Republican running for governor right now better be saying that they are going to root out the corruption and get rid of these backroom deals and make sure that Michigan taxpayer dollars go toward making the state great, taking care of the residents of this state, and do not go to line the pockets of billionaires.
12: Do you think we have any reality of the possible corruption in voting in, like, Detroit and Wayne County? Because there are several states that are telling Harmy Dillon, who we just had on a couple of days ago, that they're not going to turn over the voting rolls. Minnesota's not going to do it. I don't think Michigan has done it. But we would like to find out if there's a lot of what happened in Georgia, in Fulton County, 300,000-plus votes that weren't even certified that were counted in 2020. It smells like there was something wrong in 2020 in Detroit. Will we ever find out, get clean voter rolls out of that area?
13: Well, Wayne County is supposed to give over their voter rolls. I can't imagine why they wouldn't. I mean, really, if you're refusing to give over voter rolls so that they can be reviewed, which is absolutely legal and should be done, and there should be the availability of those to anyone who's asking, and the fact that they will not allow the government to see what went on does raise a lot of questions and raise a lot of eyebrows, saying, you know, why wouldn't we be allowed to see this? And I think that many people, including we have a candidate who's running for governor who was the former attorney general of the state of Michigan. And he's like, why would you hide it? What do you have to hide? This is not a hard question. Can we just see what's in there? The fact that they're hiding it is an issue. I think, again, critical that the next secretary of state, the next attorney general, the next governor all have to be Republican.
12: I mean, I'll remind people, you know this, but the attorney general there, I mean, literally said she was going to arrest journalists if they told the truth about the vaccines or about whether distancing worked or about staying home and the psychology on kids. She was warning journalists. We're going, what is it, Nessel, right? Dana Nessel. She was going to, like, arrest people like you and me if we went on a show like this and said, this is what's reality. This is what's really going on. She's also somebody who shuts down any move for people to have a bigger voice or more freedom and liberty. Nobody's ever paid the price when Whitmer shut down most of the aisles at Walmart and you couldn't use a motor on a boat because of COVID, but her husband could. I mean, that you mentioned the word corruption. All those things popped into my brain, Tudor, when you said that. Is there a move that we can clean up Michigan and give it back to the residents and stop this overwhelming power grab by so many far leftists?
13: Yeah, I think, I mean, obviously the election is key. I think this election has to change the balance of power over. I think that we also have to be able to FOIA the governor and the legislature. Right now, you can't do that in the state of Michigan. So there is no Freedom of Information Act when it comes to what the governor is doing. So that allows her to make these backroom deals, which she's very good at making backroom deals that benefit her donors and benefit her press releases, but do not benefit the residents of the state of Michigan. So we have obviously seen significant decline. We've seen significant decline in population, in GDP, in education. Everything has gone down in the state of Michigan under Gretchen Whitmer. So it is critical that this election is a change in leadership, a change in power, a change in party, and ultimately rooting out corruption.
12: Let's talk about Ann Arbor. I'm more green than blue. Tudor, don't get mad at me, but I worked in Lansing a long time, so I'm more green than blue. But if it's down to a Michigan team versus somebody else, I'm generally going to pull for a Michigan team. You got the Big House. You've got the Wolverines. You've got it's just a beautiful community that decided they want to welcome criminals. Now, maybe I missed something, but growing up, we would visit my grandparents in Fort Lauderdale, Florida, and it would say Neighborhood Crime Watch. It'd be like, hey, great. They're looking out for crime. Even as like a five-year-old, I knew that meant we're telling criminals don't come here. Ann Arbor decided to spend a bunch of money to take down 600 signs that simply said Neighborhood Crime Watch, which means we're watching out for crime. We're looking out for each other. The reason why, you've seen this, the mayor says it makes us more welcoming not to have the signs. Please help me understand.
13: Right. So this is everybody who has Neighborhood Watch, this is a program that goes back to the 70s. You know those signs that are at the front of the neighborhood. My neighborhood has one. I like to say, I think it was the most liberal couple in our neighborhood that about 15 years ago, they said, we're going to form the Neighborhood Crime Watch program. We're going to have the sign put up in the front of the neighborhood. We want to make sure. And at the time, it was interesting. I think even politics didn't play a role, but it was really that sense of whether it's someone's child, whether it's one of the elderly people, we want to be good neighbors. We want to take care of each other. We want everyone to know that if they walk into this neighborhood, there are people that are here to watch over you and make sure you're safe.
12: Of course.
13: Now it has changed. They've decided that if you're watching over your neighbors, you're racist. and you are not going to let illegal aliens into your neighborhood, and that you are going to discriminate against them. Now, having neighbors, remember, it used to be that we were all community. We wanted community policing. After George Floyd, they all wanted community policing. Now you can't have even that. You can't have that. I mean, remember Hillary Clinton, it takes a village to raise a child. The village is not allowed. The village is racist now. No village.
12: Obviously, the village is racist. It's Tudor Dixon. Go to TudorDixon.com. When I saw one of the city council members who happened to be a black woman saying people who look like me had been harassed, with these signs down, it'll become more welcoming. And again, the only thing the sign said we didn't want was criminals or crime.
13: Yes.
12: So, I mean, it's more welcoming to criminals. And, Tudor, they say it with this glassed over glaze that just looks like they're like from Mars, or somebody got to them, almost like they're hypnotized or something. The residents can't want this, right? The residents can't agree with the hierarchy that they elected in the city council right up to the mayor. They can't really think that no criminals wanted is a bad thing. I mean, it's a good thing, is it not? Are you hearing from people in that great city?
13: Ann Arbor will soon have the, like, you know, voice of Big Brother coming out over all of the speakers across the neighborhoods, because it is truly like a yes, comrade, we will take down the signs type of thing. They just, whatever the party line is at that moment, there's no common sense. There's no reality. There's no thought process about the fact that crime has actually been rising in Ann Arbor. It's more important than ever to look after your neighbor, to make sure your neighbor is safe, to make sure their children are safe, that the cars aren't speeding past them, that you don't have a white van offering candy. I mean, these are the types of things that the neighborhood crime watch was all about. And this is what they think is a problem. They think it's a problem if you see someone who has never been in your neighborhood before that is going over and offering kids candy and you go step in. That's a problem. The problem would be to say nothing.
12: Yeah.
13: The problem would be to do nothing. I mean, we have learned this. That's why this program was created. I mean, is history repeating itself? We're going to go back to not having that, to not talking to the stranger, to not making sure the kids are safe? Because I can tell you, we already know the results of that, and it's catastrophic.
12: It's Tudor Dixon. Go to TudorDixon.com, TudorDixon.com. Go check out her podcast. She's amazing. The amazing Tudor Dixon. I think that's the full name. Let's talk about this. I thought when you sent us this, I thought you were joking. I thought this was like the Onion or the Babylon Bee. There's no way there are anybody, Democrat or Republican, in the state representation in Michigan that would ever do a calendar of religious days and delete Jews. That doesn't make any sense. And okay, you did it by accident, but you're saying this was intentional. Tell me what this move is. What holidays, so-called holidays, are they including, and which ones aren't they?
13: Yeah, they did. It's a bunch of holidays, Diwali, all these different religious holidays. And I believe it was Rosh Hashanah and what was the other one?
12: Passover, probably,
13: Passover,
12: right?
13: Passover. Passover.
12: Yeah. Yom Kippur as well.
13: There were initially two Jewish holidays that were on there. This year, they're suddenly not on there. And when you speak to the Jewish Democrat representatives, they're like, oh, it's nothing. And I really think that they have been put in this situation where they have to act like it's no big deal. And they are. They're saying, it's just happened that we just decided not to put them on there. But I think that we are in a situation now, especially in Michigan, where it is so volatile to actually support the Jewish holidays, that the Jewish Democrats would actually decide to say, we're not even going to put it on there, because I think they don't want the conflict. I mean, look at what just happened at Temple Israel here in Michigan.
12: Yes.
13: You had a man run his car in while there were over 160 preschool kids in there. He was going there to try to murder these young children.
12: Yes.
13: We have a serious anti-Semitism problem. You've got a guy running for the Senate right now who has praised Iran, who has praised Hamas, who has praised Hezbollah. You have Rashida Tlaib, who has said that the Israelis should be wiped out. She constantly is saying from the river to the sea, she wants the Israeli state completely gone. This is incredible anti-Semitism. And I think that they did this on purpose to avoid the conflict. And they know that it's going to be a conflict in the elections. And they're willing to compromise their own faith to ensure that they can win their elections. And that's a sad situation.
12: The difference between where I used to live in Michigan and where I live now in Texas is here in Texas, there was a water park that just said a Muslim-only day. It's a water park that gets money from the state. It is a public park. And immediately, the governor stepped in, Governor Abbott, and said, nope, we're not going to give you this $500,000 in grant money that you get all the time. If you're going to try to have some exclusionary day, you can't do that. And they immediately said, it's not a Muslims-only day. Everybody's welcome, but please dress modestly. So immediately, we will react and respond in Texas. And maybe places like Florida, that's not happening in Michigan. I mean, if you've got Jewish representatives or Jewish members of the state legislature that are going along with this, that's called suicidal empathy. This is somebody who says, go ahead and do away with me as long as you feel good about it. Is there a move in Michigan to do more like we would do it here in Texas and say, you can't only have Eid and Diwali. You've got to have Yom Kippur or Yom Kippur and Rosh Hashanah. This would be stupid not to. Is there a push other than you and your wonderful voice? Is there a push by others in that state saying, stop it. This isn't going to happen.
13: No, we really need voices to speak up and say there are not going to be certain groups that will be disenfranchised or left out, and there will not be no-go zones, and we will not start to say that there is one group that is more important than the other. We're not going to allow that. We need more people who will stand up and say that Michigan is a state for all people.
12: Always great to catch up with Tudor Dixon. You can check out the rest of that. It's going to be up online in the next few days. Keep it here. Joe Pags coming right back.
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13: In many ways, what happens in Michigan happens in the entire country. It never used to be that way. I'm okay with it. At least we see things coming now. But I did mean that when something changes in the state of Texas or in Florida, in some other red state, immediately you've got somebody in leadership that jumps in and says, no, this is our value system. This is the way things work here. In Michigan, you're a little too nice, just like in Minnesota. You see what Minnesota nice got you in Minnesota. Now you're overrun by people who just don't even like the culture and don't want to change that state forever. Always great interviewing incredible people like that. Make sure you go and check it out. 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You'll see the come on shirts, some logo stuff, some hats, all sorts of stuff right there. You ask for it. It's right there for you if you want them. I've worn some of them on those actual live streams that I do on TikTok. I appreciate you stopping by the Joe Pags Show. And go check out the store. 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
16: ABC News, I'm Stephanie Officer. There are expanding restrictions on travelers entering the U.S. because of Africa's growing Ebola outbreak. ABC News medical correspondent Dr. Darian Sutton.
17: When we talk about air travel and the restrictions that are in place, right now the CDC has said all non-U.S. citizens are effectively barred if you travel to these key areas of concern.
16: Parts of Mississippi on a serious weather watch tonight. ABC meteorologist Jeff Smith.
18: We're targeting areas from southern Louisiana all the way up to eastern parts of Tennessee with a flood watch in effect. This includes Hattiesburg, Mississippi, which at this hour is under a flash flood emergency, a particularly dangerous situation there with multiple rounds of showers and thunderstorms kind of moving over the same locations.
16: Officials say someone who suddenly started running through the crowd was to blame for starting a South Carolina stampede that injured at least 19 people early Sunday at their annual Black Pearl Cultural Heritage and Bike Festival. This is ABC News.
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20: Did you know that June is Men's Health Month? And with Father's Day right around the corner, this felt like the perfect reminder that the greatest gift you can give your family, dads, is your health. And let's be honest, we all know that men are famous for putting things off. 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
2: From the WPBF 25 Weather Center, I'm First Warning Meteorologist Glenn Glazer. This evening here in South Florida, low temperatures will stay pretty warm in the upper 70s and low 80s in Palm Beach County, the mid to upper 70s along the Treasure Coast, and mid to low 70s in Okeechobee County. Skies will be mostly clear with a slight chance for a coastal shower, and winds will stay breezy out of the southeast.
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0: don't know how I got so lucky, but I called Dr. Ben Carson, a friend of mine. We've known each other a long time. I don't know if he remembers this, but the first time we met was 9 years ago at the White House. We had just interviewed the president. Then there was a gathering afterwards, and he was there as the HUD secretary, and we hung out a little bit. My daughter Gabby got to meet him as well. Ben, it's always good to see you. How are you, Doc?
1: I'm doing extremely well. It's always good to see you, too.
0: You know, it's funny because I interviewed you before we met in person, but when we met in person, it just sort of felt familial to me, and I'm so glad that we've been friends ever since.
1: And I could tell she had a lot of potential.
0: Oh, she's amazing. My daughter is amazing. She's a wonderful singer. You got to hear her sing. Let's talk about what's going on politically in this country. And it's not, Ben, I'll be honest with you, it's not really a political movement. It is a movement to grab attention and power on what I thought was the conservative right. You and I are both conservatives. You and I believe in traditional American values. We will fight for America first. And since the death of our friend Charlie Kirk, where you and I were actually having an interview when we found out about that, I feel like there are a bunch of people jockeying for position to try to fill that void. And Ben, I'll be honest with you, I think they're doing a really bad job at it. What do you think?
1: Well, unfortunately, that occurs on both sides of the political aisle. People more concerned about their own personal power and their own personal advancement than the country. And it's very sad because we're coming up on a 250th anniversary of this nation. And the people who were involved in the creation of this nation are just probably rolling over in their graves as they're seeing what's going on, because many of them gave up all their wealth. They gave up everything they could give for an ideal, an ideal that created a dream, the American dream. And now to see people tearing away at it, you know, for instance, what happened in Virginia after the Supreme Court's decision there, with them trying to completely wrecked the system, calling for lowering the age of the justices so you get rid of all of them and put the people you want in there.
0: Right.
1: I mean, how does that even mildly resemble the democratic society that we were trying to create? It doesn't.
0: Well, it doesn't. You're right, because you've got Marxists and progressives taking over, pretending like they're Democrats. For those who are watching or listening, what the doctor is referring to is the Supreme Court said 4-3, you guys can't redistrict because early voting already started. So procedurally, they just couldn't do it because they would have disenfranchised everybody who early voted if you're going to change the districts. So what the Democrat leadership in Virginia said they'd like to do is lower the retirement age from 73 to either 53 or 54. And Ben, the youngest judge in that court, guess how old he is? He's 54. So every single justice would be shown the door, and they would just replace him with seven new progressives, right?
1: Exactly. And, you know, I think anybody who has anything that even resembles a conscience or degree of fairness sees that as absurd. And I suspect it will be tossed to the curb before long. But the fact that people think that that is viable is a warning sign in terms of where we're going as a nation.
0: It's Dr. Ben Carson, incredible neurosurgeon, retired now, AmericanCornerstone.org. His book is called One Nation, Why We Could All Do What We Can All Do to Save America's Future. And the new movie coming out that's going to premiere at the Trump Kennedy Center is called Star Spangled Adventures, the movie. We'll talk about that in earnest in a second. Back to my earlier point, I really would love your opinion on this, because I think that people like you and me can be part of filling that void, provided we don't change our

0: thought process day to day. There are really, really big names, and we can name them or not, but I think people watching and listening know who they are, who one day to the next are changing their feelings on the Iran war, are changing their feelings on how we feel about Israel, are changing their feelings about what happened to Charlie Kirk. Ben, why can't we just gather together and convene as a people that love the country and want to see us get another 250 years? Why can't we get together and say, let's just be on the same side now and not have all this infighting? Because I think it's confusing the electorate. And most importantly, and you know more about this than most, the young vote is going to sit on their hands. They're not going to go and vote because they don't know what to do now. Charlie was giving us a message that said, America first, get married, have babies, Judeo-Christian values, traditional Western civilization. And now you've got people that all alleged to have been his friends saying completely opposite things. What do we do?
1: Well, I'm actually not discouraged because I've been going around to college campuses and talking to young people there. I think a lot of them, particularly the young males, are recognizing that the direction of our country is not good. It's not where they want to go.
0: Right.
1: And they're searching desperately for something else. That's why so many of them are coming back to church at this time. You got to realize that it was our faith and our families that allowed us to accelerate in the beginning. Those were the pillars of strength for our nation. And those who want to fundamentally change us know that that's what you attack, faith
0: right.
1: and families. And it's having the desired effect for them. But the question is, who's going to win the race?
0: Right.
1: Are we going to have more people actually return to common sense and the values that made us successful? Or are they going to win the race and destroy the fundamentals of all the things that made this into a great nation? That's where we are right now.
0: What do you think about the debate culture? Because Charlie didn't really debate. Charlie had conversations. You and I don't debate. We have conversations. I do 3 hours a day on radio nationally. People call in to challenge me all the time. And we can either have a really good conversation or I can look like I smoked you and dog walked you in the debate and then get brownie points for a day online. Are you in favor of this debate culture we're seeing? Because Charlie did it in a very different way. He invited people who disagreed with him more than he invited people that agreed to have a discussion in a conversation.
1: And that's the way it should be done. You should put the facts in the middle of the table and then have your discussion.
0: Yes.
1: But base the discussion on the facts, not on your feelings that particular day.
0: Right.
1: Which is, as you said, from week to week, depending what's going on, if you're not a principled individual. You know, you talk about Iran. You know, some people are for the war, and then the next week they're against it.
0: Right.
1: Those are not principled people. You have to understand that there's a reason that Trump is going after Iran. Their behavior demonstrates that when they get a nuclear weapon, they're going to use it.
0: Yes.
1: It's different for them than it is for others because others don't want to die. They aren't that adverse to dying because they think when they die, if they're fighting in the cause, they go to heaven with 72 virgins.
0: Right.
1: What they don't realize when they get there is there's going to be a whole bunch of people stomping on them, and they're going to say,
0: true.
1: "St. Peter, what happened? I was supposed to be said, no, it's 72 Virginians."
0: No, that's right, Virginians, not virgin. You know, what's interesting is you're absolutely right. I think that when Judgment Day comes, when they get there, they're going to go, "Oh man, we were really wrong about this." And this country has been hating on us for upwards of 50 years now. Somebody has to do something. There's a piece of video that I'm sure you've seen of then Donald Trump, the developer at 30-something years old, saying, we got to do something about this. These people will absolutely annihilate us if they get the chance. But then I wonder, and I know that you probably are more understanding of how people think than most. I know that you're a neurosurgeon, which is the actual physical going in and fixing a brain. But I know that you know a lot about psychology, too. Why do you think the left thought they could appease Iran? And Iran would just do what they said. Here's $1.6 billion on pallets of cash. Please don't do bad things. Then they did more bad things. Let me unfreeze $6 billion, said Joe Biden, and then don't do bad things. And then Iran did bad things. Why does the left think that they can negotiate and deal with them in that way, whereas Trump says, we're going to show you might?
1: Unfortunately, there are a lot of people who are very gullible. And got to remember also that many of them have been conditioned that way. From the time they were in grade school, they've been told America is bad. America has slavery, therefore they're bad. Americans move the Indians out of the way. Therefore, they're bad. Right. Everything that they can think of that's bad, they say America did it. Now, I'm not saying that those were good things that America did, but I am saying we should teach them everything, the good, the bad, and the ugly, because there's a heck of a lot more good than there is bad and ugly. And look where we landed. We went from nowhere in the world to the pinnacle of the world in record time. That was not an accident. That was because of our values and principles. And I would argue that with anybody.
0: Well, I think estimates say there are more slaves today on the continent of Africa than there ever were here in the United States combined. And we always forget the fact that Western civilization is who banned slavery. England did it first. There are states in this country that you know that banned slavery in the 1700s. Then finally, it was fully banned in 1861 and finally done and done in 1865. But why do we get no credit for saying this was a bad thing? This, Ben, you know this because you've studied history. This was an argument by the founding fathers day one. We should get rid of slavery. We should not enslave human beings. And some states, some colonies did that immediately. It took a while for the rest of them to do it, generally speaking, Democrats. But why don't we get any credit for fixing that wrong? People today are acting like we didn't do 150 years ago what we did.
1: What we should understand and what we should teach is that virtually every civilization in the history of the world has had to deal with slavery.
0: Yeah.
1: So that did not make us unique. What made us unique was the fact that we had so many people who vehemently opposed it, that we fought a bloody civil war and lost a large portion of our population in doing so.
0: Yes.
1: And we should also teach about the Underground Railroad and how many people sacrificed everything they had, including their lives in some cases, in order to provide a method of escape for the slaves.
0: It is Go ahead. No, well, you're right. But they don't talk about that because they need us to continue to be an evil nation, like you said earlier. They have to make us bad when we're the ones that have been in the forefront, the tip of the spear in ending the bad and the ills of the world. Like you said, it's why we're so successful. And we're successful as e pluribus unum. Yes, we're one country, you know, many, we get one. Yes, we're a melting pot, but it's made up of all sorts of shades and tones and ancestry. There is no other land on earth like us. So why can we convince those who are leading this charge to say we're bad? Can we make them understand that they're wrong, or do they know that they're wrong, but there's another goal?
1: Well, their goal is just power. That's all they care about. They want to have control. And, you know, they're not unique in that sense. As long as there have been people, they want to control other people.
0: Right.
1: Everybody can have a nice, peaceful piece of land with beautiful pastures and streams and fruit trees. You think they'd be satisfied? No, they say, I want his.
0: That's human nature, right? Exactly right. Mm-hmm. So, I mean, I get what you're laying down. Let me take you to education, which is sort of what we're kind of talking about on the periphery. It's Dr. Ben Carson. Go grab his new book called What We Can Do. It's called One Nation. What We Can All Do to Save America's Future. The movie is called Star Spangled Adventures. The movie premieres at the Trump Kennedy Center. Did it already premiere, or is it going to premiere?
1: No, it's going to premiere on the 14th of January at the Trump Kennedy Center.
0: Okay, we'll talk more about that in a second. I want to talk about education because you and I both have our roots in Michigan. I spent 8 or 9 years in Michigan as a television news anchor there, a radio talk show host there. My wife was born there. One of my children was born there. Two of my children born there. We've got very deep roots. So do you. You're from Detroit. I spent time in Kalamazoo, Grand Rapids, Lansing, Saginaw, Flint, the whole place. Did stories in Detroit. When I see the big house in Ann Arbor, when I see the University of Michigan with a packed stadium, 80, 90, 100,000 people listening to a faculty member praise the Palestinians and call Israel, what Israel's doing in Gaza, a genocide. He did that yesterday, the day before, Ben. This is a guy in Michigan. This is middle America, man. This is where, like, the auto industry came from, where Motown came from, where Dr. Ben Carson came from. And this guy's doing this in front of a cheering crowd. They cheered for him that he was decrying the so-called genocide that Israel's bringing to Gaza. How do we change that guy? And how do we make the people who are cheering him understand that he's just an idiot?
1: Well, that's the very reason that at the American Cornerstone Institute, we started the Little Patriots program. We want to get to the young people before they are transformed. And the Marxists have the opposite goal. They want to get to them quickly. And that's why Lenin said, give me 4 years to teach your children, and the seed that I plant will never be uprooted.
0: Wow.
1: They get to them early. So that starts by the time they've gotten to the University of Michigan or Harvard or Columbia or any of these places, they're already well on their way to Marxism. That was their goal. And that's stated in the 45 goals of communism. That's in the congressional record, January 10, 1963. Get to the children early so that you can indoctrinate them. And use the college campuses as fertilizer. They've got this thing planned out. And unless we can get our people to realize that they are being used, they're simply pawns in a scheme to try to fundamentally change America to something else. And if we don't realize what they're doing and continue to allow ourselves to be used, we're going to lose.
0: Just well, like, we are realizing it.
1: Khrushchev said it. He said, your grandchildren will live under communism.
0: And he meant it. And by the way, those who live in New York are. They're living under communism now with this mayor. It's Dr. Ben Carson. So let me ask you this. Is that why so many communities are doing this pre-K? They're forcing taxpayers to pay for pre-K education, and then we have nothing to say about what the education is going to be.
1: Well, they'll do everything that they can possibly do to gain control as early as they possibly can. Because as the Bible says, train up a child in the way he should go, when he's older, he'll not depart from it. And they're doing a good job. But we have to do a better job. And we have to teach our children everything about our country, the incredible values. Can you imagine the courage that it took for the original founders to say to the King of England, the most powerful man on earth, no, and thumb their nose at him, we're doing it our way, we're going to rule ourselves. And I imagine his fury was unbounded.
0: Yeah.
1: Of course, they came over here and thought that they were going to win. And they probably would have, except for one thing, the grace of God. And that's why God is in all of our founding documents. And that's why we can't forget him. And this Sunday, there's going to be a big program on the Mall, a day of prayer. 250 years ago, there was a day of prayer.
0: Right.
1: Just a couple of weeks before the Declaration of Independence.
0: Dr. Ben Carson, go check out that entire thing. It's about 32 minutes long. It's over on YouTube, joepags.com/YouTube, joepags.com/YouTube. We get into all sorts of stuff. You're going to want to make sure you go check it out. We're back after this. Stay right here.
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11: He's one of my favorite people to interview because he's always very, very nice. But you get the feeling that Dr. Carson wouldn't mess around if you were being negative around him. We go into a lot more stuff. We get in-depth into education, into what's going on in our schools. We get in-depth into exactly how you can properly teach your kids or your grandkids and why we should last another 250 years plus in the United States of America. Well, there's a push from people from as early as 1900, trying to make this progressive, Marxist, communist, and give in to those who are power brokers. These people just want power. They don't care how they get it because they want to live at the top of the food chain. Doesn't matter how badly the rest of us are all being treated. Dr. Carson always has his head on right, and he's also got more books and movies coming out you're going to want to find out about as well. Remember, Little Patriots, that's his book series for your kids and your grandkids. Got to do a break here. Top of the hour coming up. News, traffic, weather, sports, and much more on your stations. When we come back, Alejandro Mayorkas is literally changing his tune from what he was saying when he was the DHS secretary. You're going to be stunned by what he has to say. I've got it for you when we come back. Keep it here.
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22: From ABC News, I'm Stephanie Officer. There are now expanding restrictions on travelers entering the U.S. due to Africa's growing Ebola outbreak. ER physician and ABC News medical correspondent Dr. Darian Sutton.
23: The contagiousness of Ebola really comes into direct when you come into direct contact with the bodily fluids of someone who is infected. And people are typically only contagious when they are symptomatic. Now, here's the problem. This is affecting communities that are in dire need. They're already facing a crisis in not only limitations in healthcare, but also access and preventative equipment, and that is what's leading to the speed of the spread in Ebola in Africa right now.
22: A sigh of relief in Southern California for the workers trying to contain that overheated, bulging tank filled with a toxic chemical just outside Los Angeles. The risk of a catastrophe known as Oblevio, which stands for boiling liquid expanding vapor explosion, is now over. Orange County Fire Authority's interim chief, TJ McGovern, today.
24: The biggest catastrophic worst case scenario to the public and the first responders was the threat of a bloody, and I'm happy to share that threat has been eliminated. That's a huge step in the right direction.
22: While the temperature is dropping inside the storage tank at GKN Aerospace, there is still some risk of an explosion or leak. Now, if that did happen, it would be significantly smaller than the initial worst-case scenario. So the evacuation order remains in place for tens of thousands of residents of Garden Grove. Beware of the vacation budget buster, warns Christian Klein, editor-in-chief of FoodFamilyTravel.com. Klein suggests calculating what a hotel stay far from your desired locale actually adds up to be.
25: 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If you're staying outside of a city because you think you got a really great deal in a hotel room, but you want to commute to the city, you're going to spend hundreds of dollars in transportation costs if you're taking Uber, Lyft, or taxi. So beware of all of those things.
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27: From the WPBF 25 Weather Center, I'm First Warning Meteorologist Glenn Glazer. This evening here in South Florida, low temperatures will stay pretty warm in the upper 70s and low 80s in Palm Beach County, the mid to upper 70s along the Treasure Coast, and mid to low 70s in Okeechobee County. Skies will be mostly clear with a slight chance for a coastal shower, and winds will stay breezy out of the southeast.
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11: You're listening to the best of the Joe Pags Show. This is a Fox News alert. That's what we saw the other day on Jesse Waters' show. And that news alert, that Fox News alert, was the CIA raided the office of Tulsi Gabbard, the ODNI. I'm like, what? That didn't happen. The CIA isn't raiding. First of all, CIA is supposed to be outward looking, right? They're not supposed to do anything in the United States. And secondly, can they go to a cabinet member's office and say, I'm taking all this stuff, there's nothing you can do about it? Since then, the DNI's press secretary has said, that didn't happen. That's false. That's fake news. I don't know what the hell happened. This young lady does. It's Mel Kay. She's an author. She's the host of The Mel Kay Show. You can check her out, themelkayshow.com. Mel, how are you? Good to see you.
29: I'm doing great. You know, watching the world spin, trying to, wade through the fake news and real news and whatever's going on. And we are at no loss for that.
11: You know, when I saw the Fox News alert and I saw that video, I wasn't watching it on television, but I saw the video on X. Immediately, the DNI's office responds and says, that's not true. And my response was, as somebody who's got a platform and I want to tell my audience the truth, okay, then what did happen? And she never answered me. Now, I'm friends with Tulsi Gabbard. I've got her number. She's not going to answer me on there either. So I don't, Mel, I don't know the answer. I do know that you're an expert on the inner workings of the CIA. So what do you think's going on here? Did the CIA raid that office or not?
29: It's hard to say. First, Ratcliffe ended up in Cuba at the same time, which is very strange because, you know, the history of Cuba. So yes. The CIA director puts out a picture of himself right after this fake news blows up and everyone's going nuts, shaking hands with Raul Castro's grandson in Cuba. So there's a lot going on with the CIA. I kind of think that people are pointing at the CIA because I believe as things unfold, we're going to learn that the CIA actually never really worked for the United States of America and that the Dulles brothers reworked the entire State Department and CIA to kind of be a tentacle of the supranational architecture that has been running the world above nations rather than working for the United States of America. And Tulsi Gabbard is the biggest threat to that. She has made many moves recently that the CIA and deep state would never, ever be okay with. It's the first time the CIA is actually being challenged since 53. And you know what? Whatever's going on, it is important for the American people to understand not just the CIA and what they do, but exactly what has been going on in the State Department and the CIA in terms of regime change, particularly regime change and color revolution in America since 2016.
11: The new book is in pre-release. It's called Infiltration Instead of Invasion, America Betrayed, 1944 to 1954. It's Mel Kay. If you had to give me a 51% to 49, a preponderance of the evidence, if you will, do you think the CIA raided that office or not?
29: I would say that likely, I don't know if we would call it a raid, but I do think that there's a huge struggle going on. Don't forget the things that Ratcliffe and Tulsi Gabbard and Marco Rubio have been doing to dismantle the post-World War II architecture that was built in the State Department with the CIA by the Dulles brothers. And frankly, the DNI not only took in, removed the daily briefing for the president from the CIA to Tulsi Gabbard because we find out that between 2016 and 2020, the CIA was giving Donald Trump fake daily presidential briefings. She also removed Incutel from their purview. Now that's under the DNI. She also, along with Marco Rubio, has moved the analysis section under the DNI. So this is the first time that the DNI, since the Unconstitutional Patriot Act, is actually doing what the DNI can and should do, which is overseeing the intelligence community. And the CIA does not like that. They have an entire group, as John Brennan said the other day, legions of them that are openly talking about overthrowing Trump yet again, called the Steady State. And that's about 400 CIA agents that do not want the Cold War model changed. And frankly, Donald Trump is not the problem because Donald Trump is Donald Trump. Donald Trump is the problem because he's been trying to dismantle the post-World War II international Cold War architecture that has never worked for the United States, nor has the CIA. They've been protecting the architecture and the all of the things that they put in place basically to run the world above nations. And I think that's falling apart. Therefore, the CIA, I could see them panicking and wanting to get things out. But at the same time, too much has been done, particularly when Rubio pulled apart USAID, which is obviously the funneling of money mechanism for the regime change operations and the clandestine operations and all the things that have been going on against the will of the people. And of course, like you said, they're not supposed to be doing things on American soil, but it's very clear that they were very involved in spying on the candidate Trump and then in the coup and overthrow and continuing conspiracy against Donald Trump. It seems that all roads lead to Langley.
11: The MelKayShow.com. 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Get the new book in pre-release now, Infiltration Instead of Invasion, America Betrayed, 1944-1954. Let's finish up on the raid, not a raid. They do admit that they took some stuff. They took paperwork. They took boxes. Not sure if it was a raid or not a raid. So let's move past that. What did they take? And how do we know that what they're giving back? Because, again, the press secretary for the DNI said, we're getting it all back. They're giving it all back. This is old news. No, it's not old news. What did they take? No. Why did they have the right to take it? And how do we know they didn't grab some stuff out of it to protect themselves?
29: Well, they don't have the right to take it. But as we all know, the CIA has taken a very vague language in the creation documents that Truman wrote to create the CIA and has decided that they are their own agency and they have no oversight whatsoever. They're totally opaque. I don't know what they could want. Apparently, they said it was MK Ultra files, but we know that Helms at the CIA destroyed 100,000 MK Ultra files. And then they said that they also took JFK files. Well, what haven't we seen yet? And why would they do that? Frankly, I just think that they are protecting the agency rather than anything else. They do not want the architecture destroyed, and I think that it is being dismantled. And I see that all of the moves that Donald Trump has made, we have to remember, also had deep state CIA operations, including Iran, Guatemala, Venezuela, Cuba. Right. So it's not a coincidence that a lot of the moves Trump has made since he got back in office are at places where the CIA is deeply embedded and has done regime change and overthrow. And don't forget, they have a whole apparatus. It's not just the CIA. The State Department was completely reconfigured post-World War II to be a tentacle of the international banking cartel and the international global public-private partnership. So we have decades of criminality going on between the State Department, USAID, CIA. And if I was them, I would do whatever I had to do. And frankly, they don't care about law and order. They don't care about right and wrong. If they did raid, they don't really care what she's going to do. And like, you know, Brennan said on TV 2 days ago, he's got legions of people still in the CIA that work for him. So that should be the biggest problem. And why Brennan and Comey are still out there speaking without gag orders, without apparent fear and putting out their propaganda is a travesty for the American people, because the truth needs to come out. The country's not going to heal. We're not going to be truly sovereign and independent until we actually know the truth about the CIA and the State Department and everything that they have done with our trillions of dollars that have disappeared into their black holes and black budgets.
11: Yeah, I saw Comey on MS Now, whatever the hell they're calling it now, or CNN, something like that. And he's just sitting there like he's just an innocent guy. And, you know, Trump's a little bit off. There's something weird about the guy. And he's making decisions that don't make sense. And he's going on social media at 2 a.m. They're trying to paint this narrative that Donald Trump is somehow nuts or not cognizant of what he's doing. Of course, that on the heels of Joe Biden, who wasn't really, he's just a shell for 4 years.
29: Right.
11: Let me finish with the CIA on this. And I do want to get into MKUltra and what that is, because I think most people still have no clue what that is or was. But with Ratcliffe in charge, just like with Patel in charge, Mel, why can't they just freaking fire everybody? And I don't mean clean out the CIA and dismantle it. If you could, maybe do that and then start a new intelligence agency. But you said something about there are 400 agents that are working on, you know, anti-American stuff and keeping the Cold War going. Why can't Ratcliffe identify them and get rid of them?
29: I don't know, because they've identified themselves. Steve Cash runs it. It's called thesteadystate.org. They go out there. They've on our soil said that once Donald Trump messed with what was going on in Ukraine, which was a CIA operation since the 90s, that a whole bunch of CIA agents that worked in that region, again, the Color Revolution region of the EU, got together and decided that they had to step in on American soil. Well, this guy's admitting it. I don't understand why the Steady State is running. They have all their names on there. You know, it's the same thing with why haven't they charged the 51 intelligence agents and five CIA heads who lied to the American people? They conspired to defraud the American people before the 2020 election. And brazenly, it was orchestrated by Anthony Blinken and Morrell. Don't forget, they were running a shadow foreign government through West exec advisors during Trump's whole first term while they kept him being unable to look into what they were actually doing around the world. I frankly think that Donald Trump's war is against the CIA and their operations and their strongholds around the world. So, you know, right now, what I really think we have to do is trust. I really am a big fan of Tulsi Gabbard. I don't care what anyone says. I think she is doing the most brave and courageous thing that could ever happen, which is dismantling the CIA and the shadow government that has been running the world for way too long and needs to be taken care of. And people need to go to prison for a lot of the things that have happened over there.
11: I mean, I may be kind of a simpleton, and there's a good chance, but the 51 that gave the intelligence that was requested by Anthony Blinken, who was running the campaign of Biden or was in it, that was handed to Joe Biden simply so he could respond to Trump bringing up Hunter Biden's laptop. I mean, 51 say it's this, and these are either former or current directors and everything else. They all lied knowingly. Now, their answer will be, and Brennan's answer will be, well, we just said it had the earmarks that it could be Russian disinformation. Yeah. But I mean, the bottom line is that swayed a lot of people in their vote for Trump or for Biden. And then we don't even know about, you know, what stealing of the election might have happened as well. But all that said, why do you think they're not pulling the trigger? Cash can just say, go and arrest these people. Ratcliffe can say these people, you know, did traitorous activity hoping to change the outcome of an election and probably was successful. Why can't President Trump say, hey, what's going on? Why aren't these people being held to account? It's a long question for a very simple, really, you know, inquisitive thought that I have. Why hasn't it happened? What do you think?
29: Well, I think there's two things. First of all, the American people are not aware that we have something still in place called the International Organization Immunity Act of 1945. And we have all these international organizations on our soil that we have no jurisdiction over. We have no ability to investigate them. I'm talking about in D.C., in New York. We're talking about the IMF, the World Bank, all the tentacles of the UN, the BIS. They are all on U.S. soil without any jurisdiction by the DOJ or FBI or anyone else. To this day, nobody's challenged that to now. I think it's much more deep-rooted. A lot of us thought Cash should have gone there and just shut down the FBI and Radcliffe, the CIA, day one, and gone through and pulled everyone out. We certainly know the people that worked on the fake Mueller-Weissman special counsel team should have been fired. Many of them are still there. I am not sure why the FBI still has so many people in it that participated in January 6th, that participated in the 2020 election and Lawfare. I don't know why the Lawfare guys, particularly Norm Eisen, Mark Elias, Andrew Weissman, I don't know why none of them have been dealt with at all. But I do know that this is very deep rooted. And frankly, we don't know who has some kind of immunity. And I believe that maybe there's a lot more CIA agents in elected positions and in these agencies and in the media than we could ever imagine. And that Mockingbird media never ended, that it only got worse. And at this point, I believe basically that the entire intelligence community is compromised. And frankly, maybe these people are scared. I don't know. But I do think Radcliffe being in Cuba yesterday is very, very, interesting.
11: I didn't know about it. I had no idea. What the hell was he doing there?
29: Yeah. Nobody knows. But what I do know is that Cuba, as we know, has been a source of tension for a very long time, all the way back to what my book is based on is JFK's speech in 1961 where he talks about infiltration instead of invasion. And a lot of people wrote that off as being about communism. I don't think so. I think that's about the Dulles Brothers architecture that they built in our country with our money, trillions of dollars, where the State Department and the CIA and USAID and National Endowment for Democracy are actually their own kind of entity, and they make their money and they live their lives, and we the people pay for it, and they get rich and they get away with it over and over. Don't forget, the CIA was started by two Wall Street lawyers, the Dulles brothers, and frankly, they took that whole idea of Wall Street and multinational corporations, public-private partnership, NGOs, this whole nonsense that we have that is destroying our country was created then by these people, and the CIA is the hub of it.
11: And we're funding it all, which is crazy. It's Mel Kay. Go get her book. It's in pre-order now. It's called Infiltration Instead of Invasion, America Betrayed, 1944 to 1954. Let's talk about Cash for a minute. I know Cash very well. He's been on the show 20-plus times, not since he's been the FBI director. It's hard to get him on unless you're Fox. But a couple of things are important. You're right. When he was on my show, he has a book called Government Gangsters. He's going to get rid of all of them. He's going to clean house. He becomes the FBI director. I'm like, yeah, he's going to get rid of everybody. I don't know if anybody's been fired, to be honest with you. But that said, he's also, instead of dismantling it, which is what he told me he would do, he's getting a new $300 million facility for the FBI, which is crazy. But even more importantly than that, I think, for those who are watching and listening, I think that you'll agree with me. He said there were 270-something or something like that FBI agents in the crowd on January 6th. He announced that. And I said, well, why? Were they part of getting this thing going and starting the riot and starting the vandalism and enticing people to go inside and get arrested? And his answer was they were there for crowd control. Now, Mel, I know I'm kind of dumb, but if you want to be the FBI and you want to control the crowd, you'd have a mask on, FBI across your chest, FBI in the back of you, your guns very, very visible to stop people from going into the House chambers and doing whatever they wanted to do. That didn't happen. So is it viable? Is it viable in your mind? And you've studied this way more than I have, that they were there for crowd control, but nobody knew that they were there?
29: No, not at all. I mean, listen, Chris Ray was as dirty as anyone else. And frankly, Chris Ray, Lisa Monaco, and Merrick Garland should be brought up on charges for the entire Arctic Frost. You know, that was basically a takedown. 3 million American citizens, it looks like, were warrantless surveilled during that project. Jack Smith was an illegal and unconstitutional appointed special counsel. That whole thing, I believe that the Mar-a-Lago raid is going to end up being a criminal investigation. As for Cash, and I've been the same, I've also done full shows with him on Brookings and Lawfare and Norm Eisen. I've done shows with him on West Exec Advisors.
11: Yes.
29: He knows all of this. Also, the 274 agents on January 6th, they were dressed as Trump supporters. That came out already. So
11: for
29: again,
11: crowd control. For crowd control. I'm a Trump supporter. I'm going to control. Mel, I mean, am I stupid? Or if you're there for crowd control, you would say FBI crowd control on your chest, wouldn't you?
29: Yes, of course. And more is coming out, as you know, about Yogananda Pittman and the whole operation. And don't forget what the significance of January 6th was. Within 2 minutes of the breach of the Capitol, so-called breach, while Donald Trump's still speaking at the Ellipse, Nancy Pelosi suspended all normal January 6th certification protocol and went right to an emergency and then pushed through the election. So nobody, the 10 people that were going to question the 2020 election, were not allowed. And then what happened? They didn't get standing. So none of the lawsuits and investigations went forward.
11: Right.
29: This was a well-planned, organized thing. And I think Chris Wray, all roads lead to him. And I want to know every single FBI agent and where they were, because I don't believe that that front line that was breached and Nancy Pelosi called the emergency was at all in any way organic. That was
11: Mel Kay. There's a lot more to that. Go to joepags.com/YouTube. It's about 35 minutes long. A lot of information there that's going to make you go, really? We're back after this. Stay here.
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0: From the WPBF 25 Weather Center, I'm First Warning Meteorologist Glenn Glazer. This evening here in South Florida, low temperatures will stay pretty warm in the upper 70s and low 80s in Palm Beach County, the mid to upper 70s along the Treasure Coast, and mid to low 70s in Okeechobee County. Skies will be mostly clear with a slight chance for a coastal shower, and winds will stay breezy out of the southeast.
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2: My dad, my grandfather, all in the fire department. In fact, my grandfather was the fire chief in Belmore, New York, not far from where this guy is right now. It's Joseph Imperatrice. We call him Joe, retired NYPD sergeant, founder of Blue Lives Matter New York City. Go to BlueLivesMatterNYC.org. Joe, good to see you. How are you?
3: I'm doing very well. Thank you very much for having me.
2: Talk to me about the climate in New York City. I mean, I grew up in Copaig from Amityville originally. As I said, my grandfather was the fire chief in Belmore. So as the crow flies, about 20 minutes from New York City. We were in Metro New York. It takes a long time to get there, though, if you drive. With this guy being the mayor, the guy who says he wants to empty Rikers Island, this guy doesn't believe in prisons. He seems to be extremely soft on crime, and we're seeing an increase in crime in New York City because of Zohran Mamdani. With this being Police Week, how does that coincide? I mean, it's got to be sort of a collision course, no?
3: You know, for the first 3 months of the winter, we had two big snowstorms, and the mayor and police commissioner touted low crime. Of course it's going to be low crime when you have 3 feet of snow on the ground.
2: Right.
3: Historically, violent crime climbs from April to September, October, and we're seeing that. We're seeing that with the shots fired in certain parts of Queens, the Bronx, Brooklyn North, but they don't talk about that. We have to go back to building morale, not going out there and gaslighting the people. If the people walk out of their house, it doesn't matter what numbers you're feeding them. If they don't feel safe when they see a seven-month-old baby being shot in broad daylight, people being swung around with machetes, some EDP in a subway station, a retired teacher getting thrown down a flight of stairs, that doesn't give the perception that New York City is safe. But if numbers are high and people walk out of their house and feel safe, it's very different. So we have to go back there. I really do believe going back to the Kelly days, the Ray Kelly days of putting foot posts, Operation Impact, letting people see the cops, high visibility, zero tolerance, and broken windows.
2: It's Joe Imperatrice. Go in, check out the website, BlueLivesMatterNYC.org. What's problematic to me, and you're right, when it's cold in New York, obviously they're going to stay inside. As it gets warmer, we're not even in the summer yet, the criminals tend to come out and do the things that they do. The problem is the police don't support this guy. And I'm not even talking politically. This guy has come out, basically he's an anti-cop guy in this Mamdani. Here in Texas, where I live now, when Biden was in office, the Border Patrol, they started quitting. They started finding other jobs. They didn't, not going to get the support of Mayorkas, not going to get the support of Biden. Why would I possibly do a job where I might be in trouble if I do my job right? Are you seeing that in New York as well? Are the police officers who love that city, who want to keep it safe, who want me to come back and visit my old stomping grounds and feel safe, are they quitting because they know they don't have the support of City Hall?
3: Joe, the hardest thing is when I have to hear, I love the NYPD, right? When you hear that the job sucks, you hear that in every job, right? Whether you're a police officer, whether you're a teacher.
2: Right.
3: But I truly believe when you have the right leadership at the top, people come and give you a better product. They're going to show up and just give you the best of themselves. And unfortunately, in the anti-police climate, the defund the police, we have people in politics that shouldn't be there. They go out and bash the cops every single day. You have the mayor of New York City on social media talking derogatory about New York's finest. So when you go out there and you have to worry that you're going to be on the front page of your paper for trying to do your job, there's a little hesitation. We have to start working, especially in New York City, to getting leadership that supports their police, that supports their workers, that wants to further the betterment of the city of New York. And unfortunately, at this point, we don't have it. But with the right leadership in place, we can get there and we will get there.
2: Blue Lives Matter, NYC.org. Go to his website. It's Joe Imperatrice. So we've seen videos that have gone viral, a couple of them within the last 6 months or a year, with police officers having water dumped on their head, with police officers being hit in the face with whatever was inside the snowballs. Could have been rocks inside of there, as far as we know. And the mayor came out and said, I saw a snowball fight, no big deal. And he didn't want to prosecute anybody. Joe, I'm missing something here, because I grew up with a respect for civil servants, whether fire, whether police, no matter who it happened to be. There's no way, unless they did something wrong to me, then you could take that up with their higher-ups, that I would show that kind of disdain and disrespect. So, again, with a weak leader who doesn't like police, he's made that clear. His wife hates everybody, to be honest. With a weak leader like that, do police just walk on eggs now? Are they afraid to do their jobs? Are they afraid to show up? And I'm not saying that they're fearful people. They're not cowards. They're brave. But are they afraid because there's no backing to even show up at a crime scene? Because they might be attacked.

0: It'll go viral and nothing will happen.
1: Joe, I'm going to take it one step further. The executives of the police department, especially under Commissioner Tisch, are afraid to go out there and do their job. They're afraid they're going to be transferred for doing the right thing, for making a decision. The entire purpose of climbing the ladder, of getting rank, of becoming a captain, inspector, or chief, is to go out there and be able to be a leader, to be able to lead the men and women in blue that show up every single day. And unfortunately, under this administration of Mondami and Tisch, even those executives cannot go do it. So think about that. If the top is scared to make a decision, what do you think the bottom's going to do? We also have to understand that 2014, Bill de Blasio became mayor of New York City. It started the downfall. The police officers now from 2014 have about 12 years on. They grew up with the hands off, don't touch, stop questioning Fritz's out the window, don't make arrests, don't write summonses, don't interact with the public. We have people in white shirts that we call lieutenants and above that are going out there that were never really cops. They may be the best people in the world, but they weren't the police officers that we needed, the proactive approach. We have to go back to making New York City the pinnacle of the world once again, starting with the police department. When people feel safe, businesses come into our city. When people feel safe, we prosper. People play outside the playgrounds. We don't have to worry about parents and grandparents having their kids go in the street and wonder if they're going to get hit with a stray bullet. Yeah. We can't have that. And when it goes back to Mondami, we should have had a leader out front. I'm sick and tired of politics going on social media and getting that point across. No, I want to see the mayor. I want to see the governor. I want to see city council in front of a podium denouncing it and saying, this is New York City. We're not going to have this. There's going to be zero tolerance. And we're going to lock down the streets and prove that we're not going to have bedlam in our city streets. You're not going to pelt our cops with snowballs. We're not going to go back to the water bucket incident. We are throwing water buckets on our heads of New York's finest. That's what I want to see. I want to go back to the golden years of New York City, not the downfall in the spin that we're in right now.
0: And by the way, it's never been some sort of a lockdown police power trip thing in New York. You guys have always just done the job right. There's an occasional bad egg, but you guys weed them out very quickly. I feel so much better when I see a New York cop. I'll give you an example. In 1998, we went to New York City. We brought my wife, we had two young children at the time, and we're on the subway. And I forget where we were going. We ended up going to the World Trade Center, everything else. I mean, it was really a beautiful day in New York. But as we're on the subway, a group of young men, young black men, it turned out, got on the train, and they said, okay, we're going to do a show for you, and then you're all going to give us some money, period. Like, they were robbing us. They were pretending they were going to do a show. Joe, it didn't take 2 seconds for a guy undercover, just wearing a T-shirt, walked up, whispered in the leader's ear. And when we got to the next stop, they all said, okay, we got to go now. And they were gone. That was an undercover cop. I don't know how safe the subway is anymore. We're seeing viral videos every day to where people are getting away with anything, screaming, yelling, kicking, punching. As you said, a machete. I mean, there are people getting away with anything. Has it changed that much in the past 28 years? To where people should be fearful of getting on the subway? Can cops do the job they want to do to keep people safe on the subway?
1: Okay, so two parts here. So 20 to 30 years ago, we did not have smartphones. People were not broadcasting all the time. Crime was happening. We can't say that there was never any crime, right? So years ago, especially with you growing up, my parents growing up, my grandparents, we heard about crime. You just didn't see it. And you see the same viral video over and over and over again. Also, news networks, there weren't as many as there are today. So to go out there and try to make it unfair and say that there wasn't any crime or that it's worse now, it's hard to say, right? Yeah. But it definitely is the perception, once again, that people don't feel safe, no matter what numbers you're dropping on them. Now, going back to police officers being unafraid to do their jobs or second-guessing, they absolutely are. We just saw the sergeant, you know, in the New York City Police Department that grabbed a cooler, that made a split-second decision. We can debate either way. Should he have done it? Should he have not done it? But right. When you're thrown in a split-second decision, worrying about the people around you, trying to save human life for a person that's on an illegal moped, that's uninsured, that's unregistered, that wasn't in a city street, that jumped on a sidewalk in broad daylight. This sergeant's trying to save the people around him, including his team. Should he go to jail for this? No, but this goes and shows that these off-the-wall judges will prosecute you, and not just prosecute you, but end your life by throwing you in jail. This was a model citizen who grew up in the Bronx, could have gotten swallowed up by the streets, right? Became one of New York's finest, not just New York's finest, but a supervisor in an elite unit. This guy had an impeccable record, and to go out there and embarrass the police department and him and his family, it's like, nah, we're giving him 9 years in jail behind bars. We don't do that with criminals I've seen firsthand people with 3, 4, 5 open gun cases on the street, and you're embarrassing this man that tried to do the best. We can't have that. And once again, it goes into the leadership of our judicial system that we need to use common sense, that it starts, we need to work together. This is one ecosystem, from the governor to the mayor to the judges to the district attorneys to the unions, right? We have to work together. The penal law is not blind. There's a reason why there's Lady Justice and she has blindfolds. It doesn't matter if you're a liberal or Democrat or Republican. You're supposed to enforce the law as is, and there's a penal law. You can't just show up any day of the week and decide that because of the person you have in office or whatever your beliefs are politically, that you're going to hurt somebody. That is not okay.
0: It is Joe Imperatrice. Go to Blue Lives Matter New York City, NYC.org. Blue Lives Matter, NYC.org. The anecdote about the subway, and I know that the subway is in the purview of the governor. The governor should do more to make people safe on the subway. But the anecdote was this. We were safe and didn't know it. That cop was going to defend us, all of us on that. We had a stroller. We're pushing our baby around. And we felt we, at that point, looked at my wife and said, look, we are safe here. Are people safe in the subway now? And again, the perception is maybe I'm not because of the viral videos. I think you make a very important point. But I also feel that it's just not as safe. Are there still cops undercover on these trains or no?
1: The problem is, over the last couple of years, they've cut back on anti-crime, plainclothes units. Now, I'm not saying the subway or transit system does or does not have it, but we had much more, right? And we need to go back to that. We need to have anti-crime. We can't listen to the activists saying, oh, it's too harsh. No, it's not. We're against crime. I'm putting my anti-crime officers out there. They're going to be in plainclothes. They're going to stop this craziness that's happened both on the subway station and on the top side. And once again, so people like yourself feel safe. I'm sick and tired of seeing these numbers. It's as low as it's ever been. And we've been driving down crime. It doesn't matter when every day someone's hearing another thing where you have your child, right? I have people tell me they don't want their 17 and 18 year olds going to the city anymore. When I was young, I used to go, but then they come home and say, Mom, I saw this bum sleeping on the sidewalk, or I saw somebody with a needle outside of their arm, or I saw somebody swinging a metal rope. You know, it's going to come home and the parents would be like, wow, it really is crazy out there. Yeah. So we have to a better job of letting the public know that not only do the numbers look good, but when you go down to a subway station, it's going to be clean, it's going to be clear, and it's going to be safe.
0: It is Joe Imperatrice, former NYPD sergeant, founder of Blue Lives Matter New York City. How big a challenge is it? You talked about the court system. How big a challenge is it that people like Alvin Bragg, the prosecutor in Manhattan, are just letting people out, no cash bail? Hey, have a nice day. No matter how serious the charge, no matter how violent the act may have been, they get to get out before they even have a court date. And then when they're out, they repeat offend. And then you guys have to arrest him again, knowing that he's probably going to be out again. Is that a huge challenge for the officers there?
1: It is. And no matter what your political beliefs, you cannot play God. Once again, the penal law is the penal law. You do not get to choose, pick and choose what you want to enforce and what you don't want to enforce. When you have someone like Alvin Bragg come out and say he's not going to prosecute resisting arrest against police officers, what do you think the criminals are going to do? They're going to get slick. They're going to talk really nasty to our officers. They're going to put their hands on our cops. And if people out there see a cop's being abused, they're going to walk around the neighborhoods and saying, what chance do I stand? So we cannot have that. I hate speaking about Democrat and Republican, because at the end of the day, in my personal opinion, people should do things for the right reasons instead of just a political party. But unfortunately, in this day and age, it's not happening. And we see the left, we see the Democrats that have kind of gone off the wall, and the Republicans have stepped up being the leaders in law enforcement and common sense. So, you know, I wish there were more people out there that we can look at and say, that's going to be the individual that's going to do the right thing by me, that you don't see the D or the R in front of their name. But at this point in time, we're at a disadvantage having someone like Alvin Bragg as our district attorney, our head district attorney in the city of New York.
0: It doesn't make any sense. I mean, here's a guy that will go after political foes and he'll ignore real crime. Like you said, it shouldn't be political. A penal code is what it is. The laws are what they are. The judges, the prosecutors, they should all follow that. But he seems to pick and choose depending on ideology. Let me ask you about Blue Lives Matter NYC. I know with it being Police Week, we're actually recognizing, memorializing those who've died, giving service to that job, which is so hard. You put on the uniform every day. You might not come home. Talk to me about what happens in the city in a week like Police Week. And because of the us versus them thing, does it make it more difficult?
1: New York City, in my personal opinion, should be the pinnacle of the world when it comes to leadership and public service. We have Lady Liberty, Ellis Island, the Freedom Tower. We should have our elected officials standing up and being proud. And unfortunately, I don't see that. But in Washington, D.C., every single year, the 13th, 14th, and 15th of May, they come together, they do the candlelight vigil, and especially with Donald Trump in office, our president, he's going out there and honoring the sacrifice of our men and women in blue. See, we shouldn't just have to honor them 1 or 2 or 3 days out of the year. We have to understand that these are people that leave their house every day. And I say it day in and day out, other than the military, it's a job where you walk out of your house and you may not return home. You may not be able to come home and kiss your family goodbye, right? So we have to honor that. It's people that are brave, people willing to run into danger for people they don't even know. For instance, Blue Lives NYC on the 24th of May, right? We're going to go to a Yankees game, take several families from several decades that have lost a loved one, bring them to a suite, and let them know that their loved one hasn't been forgotten throughout all these years. And what it does is it reinforces that mantra that we have of never forget, that they can come out and smile and say, you know what, my loved one passed away X amount of years ago, but people love and appreciate the sacrifice, that he didn't die in vain. And we need more organizations to continue to do that. One of the top, in my personal opinion, Tunnel to Towers. You can't compete with them. They're just the pinnacle of doing the right thing by people, and they're who I aspire to be. I will never be Tunnel to Towers, but if you have someone like that to look up to, it gives you a pretty good shot to be a better human being.
0: Blue Lives Matter, NYC.org. Go there and go help them out and go see what they do. I love that. Going to your Yankees game is like, so it's more New York than anything, to be honest. And I've been lucky enough to go several times. But to take them there and say, we remember him or her, we appreciate the sacrifice, we're not forgetting about you, that's so important. I think a lot of times we throw people off to the side after they've given such a sacrifice. And especially in the climate in New York City right now, this guy is the mayor. At the end of the day, if we don't show the appreciation, why would you put the uniform on? Why would you go out there and put your life on the line for absolute strangers? So I love that you guys are doing that. Let me finish with this. I know that you've got some background in technology. What are we using in New York City? What is the New York City Police Department using when it comes to technology to identify bad guys that are hiding in plain sight, to identify crime as it's happening in real time? Can you use that kind of technology in the city now?
1: So drones and facial recognition are probably the two top ones that are coming out there. But unfortunately, the technology today is already beat from what happened yesterday. So you have to be learning. You have to go out there and try the best you can. There's only so much you can do, right, with technology. Because at the end of the day, who's going to put handcuffs on themselves, right? You have a drone that drops handcuffs.
0: Right.
1: You're still going to need police officers that go out there every single day and are willing to put their lives in harm's way. But once again, there's so much technology out there. We can absolutely do better. The Real-Time Crime Center in New York City, the New York Police Department, was one of the first ones ever created. They should still be the pinnacle of the world. We have to start funding even better that unit to stand out. With 8.3 to 8.5 million New York City residents, we need to do better each and every day to make the job safer for our police officers, safer for the community, and be able to optimize getting criminals off the street.
0: I love what you're doing, my friend, a retired NYPD sergeant. It's Joe Imperatrice. Go and right now support Blue Lives Matter NYC.org. I really love having you on. Let's talk some more in the future, okay?
1: Yes, sir. I appreciate you.
0: I appreciate you. We're back after this. Stay right here.
2: Joe Pass.

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24: From ABC News, I'm Stephanie Officer. More good news out of Southern California tonight, now that officials say the risk of a catastrophic explosion known as a BLEVE, which stands for Boiling Liquid Expanding Vapor Explosion, is over. Some of the 50,000 evacuated residents can return home. Garden Grove Police Chief Amir El Farah.
25: We will be maintaining a high visibility and uniform presence in your neighborhoods for your safety. For those that remain impacted, I know this may be frustrating. That number is approximately 16,000 of you.
24: That storage tank at GKN Aerospace is still at risk of an explosion or leak, but the range of impact is significantly lower. The holiday weekend was a washout for many Americans. ABC's Gio Benitez.
26: Torrential rain around New York City saturating the ground, taking down trees onto cars and homes. In Tennessee, school officials in Williamson County are defending their decision to continue graduation ceremonies Thursday despite this deluge. Nearly 30 Boy Scouts from Northern Virginia on a canoe trip took refuge on a riverbank after some of them capsized. First responders got them and their parents out of the swollen river.
24: Two major announcements from the Vatican today, one on a modern issue, the other a long overdue apology. ABC's Tom Sufi-Burridge.
27: Pope Leo warning world leaders to install safeguards for some of AI technology's most disruptive effects.
28: I hear very troubling accounts of algorithms that can block access to healthcare, employment, and security on the basis of data tainted by prejudice and injustice.
29: Pope Leo also making an historic apology today for the role the Holy See played in legitimizing slavery and for having failed to condemn it for centuries.
24: Tampa Bay Rays shortstop Wander Franco was declared criminally responsible for sexually and psychologically abusing a minor, but a Dominican judge ruled today he will not serve time for it. You're listening to ABC News.
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13: From the WPBN 25 Weather Center, I'm First Warning Meteorologist Glenn Glazer. This evening here in South Florida, low temperatures will stay pretty warm in the upper 70s and low 80s in Palm Beach County, the mid to upper 70s along the Treasure Coast, and mid to low 70s in Okeechobee County. Skies will be mostly clear with a slight chance for a coastal shower, and winds will stay breezy out of the southeast.
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39: Welcome back to the program. A Surgeon General nominee from Donald Trump, who has no active medical license, although does have a background in medicine, and no clear answers on vaccines, but she is a very powerful online influencer. I thought we'd talk about that with Dr. Henry Miller, a medical doctor, molecular biologist, currently at the Science Literacy Project. Dr. Miller, welcome back.
40: Good to be with you, Lars. Thank you.
39: What should we make of Casey Means, who is now the Surgeon General nominee, but as you point out, does not have an active medical license, although did go to medical school and was in the middle of residency when apparently she quit the residency and decided that she was going to go out and, I guess, talk more about wellness and those kinds of things and be very critical of vaccines.
40: Well, I guess the appropriate response to her appointment, when you look at her lack of qualifications and some of the things she said and done, is would be cynical laughter. As you said, her CV is very meager for Surgeon General of the U.S., who provides or is supposed to provide advice to the President of the U.S. and heads the 6,000-member uniformed officers of the Public Health Service, of which I was one in my NIH days. She just has no qualifications for any of this. And that was very evident during her confirmation hearing before the Senate Help Committee earlier this week, when Senator Cassidy of Louisiana put her on the spot and she couldn't respond coherently to anything.
3: What was the question about?
40: He asked her about what she would advise the president and the secretary about MR vaccines, because we're in the middle of a measles outbreak, the worst in decades. He asked about what she thought about the hepatitis B vaccine for newborns, her stated opposition to hormonal birth control, and her promotion of psilocybin. That's the magic mushrooms, yep. Hallucinogenic. And she couldn't have what has been referred to as a clean answer to any of those. She just danced all over them.
3: I guess what I wonder about, because I don't know Casey Means at all, but she went to Stanford Medical School, graduated. Then she started a residency in ENT, that'd be ear, nose, and throat surgical residency, and then dropped out 4 years later. So it wasn't though she was pushed out of school. Dr. Miller, do you think it's fair to say that sometimes the people who know the flaws of a system best are those who said, I'm going to go into that system, and then getting into it for a few years and deciding, no, I don't want to be part of this, and they go on to other things that they still in medicine, but just not using a traditional approach to medicine. Is that necessarily a down check?
40: Well, it depends on what they decide to do instead and what disciplines they pay attention to. So you know, she has a series of newsletters, some of which I read in preparation for talking about her nomination.
3: Yeah.
40: And I encourage you and your readers to go to her newsletter number 32, which contains a few gems like this. She said, I did full moon ceremonies with grounded, powerful women where we called in abundance and let go of what wasn't serving us.
3: I wouldn't be crazy about that kind of background. No.
40: And just a couple more. She said, I hiked alone and talked literally out loud to the trees, letting them know I was ready for partnership. I made wishes. These are all quotes. I made wishes. This is my favorite. I made wishes on heads-up pennies. I made wishes when the clock struck 11:11, and I made wishes on the first stars I saw in the night sky. I mean, this is just woo-woo medicine. And in fact, the section of her newsletter that that has those is entitled "Embrace the Woo-Woo." Well, she's entitled to do that. She doesn't practice medicine, hasn't for years. And but it, should she be the president's senior advisor on medical issues, really?
3: That's a good question, because one of the criticisms, and I know that you and I'm not a big fan of RFK Jr., and neither are you. But when he says, well, we've had conventional medicine for the last 30 or 40 years, and Americans are sicker than they've ever been, sicker than they've been in modern times. So while I'm not going to endorse the woo-woo garbage, I do wonder whether or not the conventional approach is working for Americans. Is it?
40: Well, our longevity has been increasing. I think it plateaued during the pandemic, which is not surprisingly. But I think, you know, we're certainly not sicker than we ever have been. We're approximately at a plateau, but longevity has been increasing in recent years.
3: But Doc, can I, if I throw back at you and say, well, diet may be a big part of why we're living longer. I'm not sure if you'd agree with that or not, but that doesn't necessarily have to do with just strictly medicine, does it?
40: No, it doesn't. And it's hard to judge the influence of diet. But let me quote what Dr. Means says about one aspect of diet. She said, when it comes to a question like raw milk, I want to be free to form a relationship with a local farmer, understand his integrity, look him in the eyes, pet his cow, and then decide if I feel safe to drink the milk from his farm. Now, you know, that would be good for a TV comedy about medical practice.
3: Agreed.
40: But again, the president's senior advisor on medical issues, the head of the 6,000-member U.S. Public Health Service.
3: No, I understand the concern, and I would like to see some changes in medicine, Dr. Miller, and I'm not sure I'm qualified to give you, you know, the right prescription for where it should go. I'm also not sure that the current direction it's going, I was left very disappointed by the performance of medicine during the pandemic. A lot of people got fired for reasons that I think we now all question, and the business seems to be more of a business than it's ever been before. Would you agree?
40: Well, it certainly is a business, and there are certain things that should be reforms that should be made. The president has talked about reducing drug prices, for example.
3: Yes,
40: and that's a very worthy goal, and one that I think we've discussed previously that could accomplish that is reciprocity of approvals between FDA and some of its A-list of foreign counterparts. So there would be competition in getting approvals and competition in the marketplace, and that would put downward pressure on prices.
3: No, I'd love to see that. And you know what else I'd love to see, Dr. Miller? I don't want to see American pharma companies that are the biggest innovators on the planet, because most of the socialist economies don't support that kind of thing. And then say, but you're not going to charge Americans $10 a pill when you're charging Canada $2 a pill, you know, or whatever the numbers happen to be. It's where they load all the costs onto Americans and then give it away to the socialist medicine systems in other countries. That doesn't make sense at all. Dr. Henry Miller from the Science Literacy Project. Dr. Miller, thank you very much. You're listening to the Lars Larson Show. Your emails are welcome. Talk@LarsLarson.com. And check out my Instagram feed, where you'll find I've got a face for radio.

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0: Welcome back to the Lars Larson Show. Well, the decades-long fight over Alaska's pebble mine has reached a critical moment. Should the federal government under Donald Trump defend the EPA's 2023 veto of that project, or is it time to let the project move forward? John Shively joins me now, who is CEO of the Pebble Project. John, thanks for taking the time, and I know we're interrupting you at an important moment, so I apologize for that.
21: Oh, no problem. No problem. Lars, thank you for having me.
0: So what happens, or what should happen, should Donald Trump's EPA walk into court, and I don't know if this is the lawyer way to do it, and say, remember that veto? We're not defending it. Forget all about it. Go ahead and let the project move forward, or the legal equivalent with as many billable hours for the lawyers as they can get.
21: Yeah. Well, I mean, our preference is that they just withdraw the veto. And but tomorrow they have a deadline. They have to decide whether or not to file a response to the lawsuit that we have filed. The state of Alaska has joined us because the proposed projects on state land and two Alaska Native corporations have joined us. So they have a deadline to respond to that. We are hoping they either decide to withdraw or just don't respond. If that happens, and particularly if they withdraw the veto, then we get back into the permitting process, which will still take us 6 months, a year to get through, but would put us on our way to getting the project going.
0: Now, John, I've followed it over the years, but would you mind explaining to my audience just how very significant the pebble mine is to America's ability to supply the raw materials that America's built from?
21: Yeah, we're the largest undeveloped copper project in the world. And, you know, we have like 80 billion pounds of copper. We also have a significant gold, molybdenum, which is a metal that you use to help strengthen steel, rhenium, which is very important to the defense industry. So we have all of that, and it's here. Now, we also, the problem with a lot of minerals that are produced in the U.S. right now is we don't have the processing plants. I mean, China has them, but we haven't been building processing plants. They have. And so we're looking at also building a processing plant that would take our metal concentrate and make it into copper and other metals.
0: Okay, and let me guess, John, I mean, I'm not a business guy, or I guess I'm a small business guy, but to justify building a plant, which I'm guessing is going to be probably billions of dollars, you got to know that you're going to have a ready supply of stuff to feed into the plant, otherwise the plant doesn't pay for itself. If Pebble Mine goes forward, does that give us the kind of supply that would justify a private company building this plant and then making the copper instead of having to depend on the Chinese communists?
21: Yeah, no, absolutely. I mean, obviously, we'd have to get the mine permitted and going before we'd want to build the processing plant. But, yeah, I mean, that's exactly what would happen. And, you know, China right now produces over 50% or around 50% of the copper, all the copper produced in the world. We import right now about 45% of the copper we're going to use, but that's only going to get worse. A study that was recently completed by S&P Global that shows that we could have a 10 million ton deficit in copper by 2040 because of the needs of things like the defense industry, AI, you know, all the electrical things that are happening, you know, EVs, the third world trying to get energy that help make their economy grow. All of that is going to lead to a world shortage of copper.
0: And by the way, John, I mean, for all the people out there who are sold on the idea of windmills and solar panels and all the rest of that garbage, you got to build out a grid. And while an awful lot of the world has become wireless, we still don't have a great way to wirelessly transmit power. We still got to run it down copper lines, right?
21: Absolutely. I mean, some of the major lines are aluminum, particularly in the big transmission lines because they're lighter. But all, you know, anything that's close to homes or anything like that is all copper. And then, you know, whether you like wind and solar or not, they each have a lot of copper in them. Electric vehicles have like 10 times more copper in them than internal combustion engines. So no matter how you grow things in this country, if it's electric, it's going to need copper.
0: Okay, so the people of Alaska, the native tribes, the people of Alaska, all these people and all these entities are on board. Is there any major opponent in Alaska?
21: Yeah. Oh, we have lots of opponents. We're a national fundraising issue for the environmentalists. They raise a lot of money off of us. They have told people that we're in a sensitive area because it's the world's largest sockeye fishery there, but it's an area the size of the state of Ohio. What we'll build is area the size of a sort of a large airport. But they've convinced people that we're going to destroy the fishery, and so we do have a fair amount of opposition.
0: But you're going to have to build all of that to meet all the federal standards that are in place right now. And are there any real gaps in that to where they can say, well, but this, they can do this and it'll hurt the fish? I mean, aren't all those T's crossed and I's dotted already?
21: Absolutely. We have an environmental impact statement that was done by the Corps of Engineers that says we can do the project and protect the fish at the same time. And, the problem is that the environmental community is not held to any kind of standard for telling the truth. And they show pretty pictures of bears and other and fish, and they show pictures of rivers that aren't anywhere near where the project is, all to make people think that we're going to destroy the environment.
0: John, I appreciate you letting us interrupt your dinner. That's John Shively, the CEO of the Pebble Project, and I'm hoping that the Trump administration does the right thing tomorrow and pulls back the veto that was put in place by President Otto Penn. I got to give you a piece of advice. Peace of mind actually matters, especially when it comes to your health care. But for a lot of Americans, the system does not make it easy. 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
2: ABC News, I'm Stephanie Officer. Good news out of Southern California tonight. The risk of a catastrophic explosion or boiling liquid expanding vapor explosion is now over. Officials are letting some of the 50,000 evacuees return home. 16,000 are still just too close to the impact zone. Garden Grove Police Chief Amir El Farah.
3: Please understand that we are doing this for your safety. And we will continue to work diligently so yet you will be able to return home hopefully soon.
2: The drought-stricken South has been hit with heavy rains. ABC meteorologist Jeff Smith.
4: Elevated level 2 out of 4 flash flood risk. Southeastern Louisiana, including New Orleans, all the way up to parts of Alabama. And a good chunk of Texas, San Antonio, Austin, all the way up to Lubbock. Of course, much of the South has been suffering from a drought, but this is too much rain too quickly in a lot of these areas.
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12: From the WPBF 25 Weather Center, I'm First Warning Meteorologist Glenn Glazer. This evening here in South Florida, low temperatures will stay pretty warm in the upper 70s and low 80s in Palm Beach County, the mid to upper 70s along the Treasure Coast, and mid to low 70s in Okeechobee County. Skies will be mostly clear with a slight chance for a coastal shower, and winds will stay breezy out of the southeast.
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1: Welcome back to the Lars Larson Show. I hope you don't, this doesn't sound too old-fashioned to you, but there's a brand new Pew poll out there that finds the United States is the only country surveyed where more people say their fellow citizens have bad morals than good ones. Has America lost its moral compass? I thought we'd talk about that with J.P. DeGans, who is founder and president of Communio and co-author of the book called Endgame. J.P., welcome back.
2: Hey, Lars, thanks so much. And you know, I think when you look at the list of countries included, there are 25 of them. I think some of what's going on is folks don't have a great perception of those what's going on around them. I think, you know, Mexico, as a for instance, is about a very highly ranked there. And you've got a deeply corrupt country. So there's certainly some of what we can do in terms of questioning that. That said, I think there's also some grain of truth in it that a lot of Americans no longer see their fellow Americans as being moral people. And, you know, I think there's a complex set of factors that are interrelated, and just rolling them out. I think first is, you know, we've had a decoupling of sex from marriage in the 60s, which then decoupled marriage from parenting and parenting from partnering. And so the rise of single parenthood became normative, and the United States today leads the developed world with single parent households. And let me tell you, you know, we don't inherit our morality. It has to be formed in us. And mom and dad play a complementary role in helping to pass our morality on. And so that's, I think, part of it. And another part of it is we're a lot less churched. And that's directly related to the collapse of marriage. Our churches are generally 80% of people sitting in church on Sunday grew up in an intact home, yeah, a married home. And so there's less people getting a church. Normally it's our houses of worship. They're coming alongside parents to help them form the sound moral values of our kids. And so all of that obviously influences our worldview, which influences our politics, right? Politics, yep. You can sort by those two things, right? Basically married people and people who grew up in married families on average and in general are more likely to be on the American right in our politics. And there's a well-known God gap between church-going Christians and their voting patterns. So all of this is obviously super deeply related, and we're seeing this play out to where less and less Americans are likely to say that their fellow Americans have sound morals.
1: You know, I wondered whether or not church was going to have a piece of that, because, I mean, my wife and I spend some time in the book virtually every night of the week. And you look at that, that doesn't mean you run around, you know, saying, oh, we're the most moral, righteous people in the world. The book tells you not to do that either. But it does tell you to be discerning about other people. And I wondered, is part of it, you know, just the de-churching of America, pushing God out of the public sphere to a large extent in schools as well. But the other thing I wonder about is the amount of media we have, which seems to just love the idea of telling you about this celebrity or that celebrity is now cheating on his wife or cheating on her husband and things like that. And we're beginning to norm those ideas.
2: Yeah, you know, if you think about just any skeptic who's hearing this about church, you know, from a social science perspective, there's a big thing called social capital, and that is the more your invisible ties to your community. And if you go to church, you're usually pretty rich in social capital relative to people who aren't. And the behavior of going to church actually it leads to greater social trust. You're more likely you interact with folks outside of your clan group, outside of your family, and you interact with them. And so one argument outside of the obvious gospel and scripture-oriented reasons is that actually the behavior of just interacting and forming friendships outside of your family, which church brings, heavily influences your likelihood of believing those around you are moral and trustworthy. If you're not in church and you're not married, there's a lot of data that says, according to the General Social Survey, that you're a lot less likely to have good levels of social trust. You're less likely to have people

0: people over to your home for dinner. You're less likely to have larger numbers of people who are trusted friends and you're connected. And so that also, Lars, really undermines social trust. And I think that's also one of the things happening here. There's less, we live in an increasingly low trust country, and that never used to be the case.
1: No, and let me ask you about this as well. I want you to describe for my audience what Communio is all about.
0: Yeah, so we 100% support the local church to help the church share the gospel through the renewal of healthy relationships, marriage, and the family. Okay, we're an ecumenical ministry. We work we've now worked with churches in 32 states, more than 400 churches, Protestant churches, evangelical churches, Catholic parishes, help people get on to a path where if they're single, they can enter into a healthy relationship that can lead to marriage. If you're engaged dating, you can thrive in your relationship. And if you're married, you can live marriage out really well. And look, we need to do it a lot more and more because the world around us, as you've well noted, is increasingly hostile to the idea of monogamy and committed relationships.
1: Yeah, they really are. And JP, one of the things I'm really upset about is I see a lot of churches that seem to care more about putting, butts in pews than they do about sticking to the book. So they try to make themselves more popular and say, well, we're going to have music, we're going to have a celebration, we're going to have this, we're going to have that, And look, Jesus wanted sinners too, but he didn't want you to sin and then come in and say, I'm going to keep on sinning, but with your sanction. That kind of stuff by the churches makes me really queasy.
0: Yeah, look, go and sin no more was also part of the of Jesus's message. So I think, look, you're exactly right. Churches that are faithful, more faithful to the gospel, understand that sin is real and that we shouldn't commit it. Look, one of our messages to churches is salvation has been told throughout the scripture as a nuptial love story, that God loves his people and loves his people in a spousal way. The church is his bride. And you first book of the Bible, you start off with a wedding in the garden. And at the end of the Bible, everything's pointing to the wedding feast, the eschatological wedding feast of the Lamb, over and over again, from the minor to the major prophets, from Hosea to Isaiah, from the Psalms, the Songs of Solomon. And then Paul elevates it, right? Paul's great mystery that he talks about in Ephesians 5 is showing that the sacrificial love between a husband who lays down his life for his bride is that living icon of Christ's love for his church. And so when that gets obscured, less people believe the divine love story and less people experience the love of the earthly father in the home, and so less people accept the love of the heavenly father.
1: Well, and the other thing is, I think we can be a little judgmental about the churches. There were seven at the time of Jesus Christ, and he liked two of them, Smyrna and Philadelphia, and the rest of them, he didn't have much use for them, and I think the same ratio is probably present today.

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15: Welcome back to the program. It's a pleasure to be with you, and I'm always glad to get to your phone calls and emails. You know that DEI has been one of my bugaboos for a long time. The idea that anybody would be hired to a job, not based on their skills and abilities, but based on their skin color, based on their ethnicity, based on their sexuality, or whether or not they identify as the gender of their birth. DEI says you should hire people so you get a big spread of people based on all those things and not necessarily on their ability. Well, DEI policies and airlines have been blamed for safety lapses and even deadly crashes. Is the Trump administration right to order airlines to certify that they do only merit-based pilot hiring? Andrew Krapuchaj joins me, and he is the perfect guy to talk about this because he's the CEO of Red Balloon, a job service that connects employers and job seekers who actually want merit-based employees or want to work for a company that hires people based on merit. Andrew, welcome back.
16: Hey, Lars, nice to talk to you, and thanks for having me.
15: Should we insist that America's airlines actually say we've hired all of our pilots based on their ability to fly, take off and land, and fly an airplane, as opposed to hiring them based on skin color or some other personal characteristic?
16: Yeah, it's funny that that's even a question, right? And it almost feels like this rhetorical question that it doesn't make any sense at all. Well, of course, like if you get in an airplane, do you care what the ethnicity background of your pilot is? No, you care if they can take off and land safely. You care that they're going to bring you home safely to your family. And the issue is that DEI has been playing a significant role. And unfortunately, the woke people inside of a lot of airlines in the HR department have been pushing a DEI agenda. United Airlines, in fact, said a couple of years ago that they wanted to have 5,000 new pilots over the next 10 years that they were training, and they wanted half of them to be female or people of color, as they call them, which, as a side note, that just feels very demeaning to put people into categories, right? And this is the problem with DEI. It really puts people into categories in the same way that Marxism does, and it says, okay, we're going to pit you against a different group of people, whereas if you're hiring people based on merit, based on the best person for the job, then everybody knows that they can have the satisfaction of knowing I earned this job based on my hard work, based on my skills, not based on who my parents were or based on what my sexual preferences are. And so it's very demeaning, and it's unsafe to have these standards out there. And while the Airline Pilot Association said we would never use DEI standards, the fact that United Airlines, as an example, was very public about the fact that they wanted half their pilots to be female or people with a minority group is very dangerous, I think, for passengers and for the American people who have those planes flying over their heads and might crash into the ground.
15: Well, it's funny that ALPA, I'm not surprised that they deny we would never do something like that. And yet they're in the perfect position to say, well, if American Airlines or if the airline is going to say we're going to hire 5,000 new pilots and half are going to be POC or women, are the candidates there to do that? Because, you know, I understand that an awful lot of pilots are males. An awful lot of pilots are white. And if you say, well, we need to find at least 2,500 who are not white or not males, and we'll hire the other 2,500 from the group that is males and is white, you're going to, I would suggest that ALPA could tell you, you're likely to have this many candidates, and you're going to have a small number that will actually meet the criteria of your DEI, and you're going to have a large number that will be very well qualified to do the job, but they're white and male, so you're going to have to refuse some of them. I would think that ALPA would have it in their own best interest and the interest of their members to say, don't do that. You will end up hiring unqualified people and turning away qualified people.
16: That's right. You basically have to lower the standards to be able to hit those criteria, hit those benchmarks. And that is, and here's the other issue, Lars, it's insulting to everybody, right? Let's say you are an African-American female, and you're a very good pilot,
15: yep.
16: and you're in the cockpit of a plane, everyone's going to think, is that a DEI hire? Or is that actually the best pilot for this flight today? And she might be the best pilot for this flight today, but when you have this pervasive DEI mindset, you're now causing everyone to second guess that pilot's competence, which is just insulting and it's demeaning. Now, I'll also point out to you, if you look at the demographics of pilots today, if you look at pilots who are 60 to 65 years old, only 2% are females today. Whereas if you look at pilots, and this is commercial pilots, who are 25 to 29 years old, you actually have 12% that are female. So a lot of these initiatives are producing more pilots, but unfortunately, it's making everyone second guess, are those competent pilots or are those DEI hires? And that is insulting to those people and dangerous for the American people to have that kind of mindset when you're hiring pilots to try and, you know, get us home to our families.
15: Well, and imagine the chip you might have on your shoulder if you figure, I'm walking in here, I'm a very good pilot, I'm black, I'm female, but I'm very, very good. In fact, maybe I'm better than some of these other pilots, but you know what everybody's thinking. And inherently, there are going to be people who say, well, black female pilots are very, very rare. Is that woman in her job because she's very, very good, or is she in her job through DEI? It'd be hard to escape the conclusion, most likely in the job through DEI, which, as you said, is inherently demeaning and diminishing to the black female pilot that knows what she's doing.
16: That's exactly right. And so, look, all of this, and I hate to say it, but all of this tracks back to Marxism, which is all about we want to put everyone into categories, and we want an us versus them, you know, the bourgeoisie against the and the proletariat against the people with money. And I think it is really unhealthy for America to say that you need to judge someone based on the color of their skin based instead of the quality of their piloting skills, right? And so I am really, really pleased that, Secretary Duffy handed this down and said you must focus on competence, you must focus on skill and testing, and let the best person for the job win. It's going to allow that black female pilot to not only get the job, but also not be in a spot where everyone's looking down on her.
15: Well, and I don't think it's unreasonable. He actually went beyond what you said, and he said all U.S. carriers, meaning airlines, will be required to certify that the practice is terminated. And, you know, I think if any of the airlines that push back, they ought to be publicize them and say, hey, here are the airlines that refused to certify it. Maybe they're going to fight it in court or whatever, and say, these are the airlines that are telling their passengers, we're going to put people in the cockpit, not based on their skills and abilities, but based on their gender or gender identity or based on their skin color. And if you still want to fly on an airline like that, go right ahead. That's Andrew Krapuschets. He is the CEO of Red Balloon, a company that...

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4: From ABC News, I'm Stephanie Officer. Deal or no deal, it's not clear as President Trump offers another take on negotiations with Iran. ABC's Ian Pannell.
5: The president repeatedly talking up a deal with Iran, but after weeks of war, an agreement between the U.S. and Iran appears as elusive as ever.
6: They're never going to have a nuclear weapon, and they know that. They know that.
5: But Iran again contradicting U.S. claims, saying many of the issues have been dealt with, but a signed agreement isn't imminent. And crucially, it's not discussing its nuclear program.
4: Heavy rain leading to flooding in many places put a damper on the holiday. There were even a few rescues this Memorial Day weekend. ABC's Gio Benitez.
7: Those record-breaking numbers of holiday travelers are making the long trip home after a weekend that for many was a washout from the rain-soaked Jersey Shore to the swamped drivers on Interstate 65. South of Birmingham. North of Corpus Christi, a flash flood emergency.
8: Give me the baby.
7: First responders racing to pluck a baby from a car that drove into floodwaters in Beeville, Texas.
8: I got the baby out.
7: Using their jacket to cover the child, everyone is okay.
4: New Jersey Governor Mikey Sherrill was denied entry today to Delaney Hall, the ICE detention facility in Newark. It's the scene of ongoing protests and a hunger strike. Many relatives scheduled to see their loved ones there today reportedly were also denied. Democratic New Jersey Congressman Rob Menendez Jr. at Delaney Hall earlier.
9: The reason they want to make this as hard as possible, they won't let the governor in, is because they don't want us to tell the stories of what's happening inside. Because when we tell the stories, everyone in New Jersey and people across the country realize this is not who we are as a country, but a reflection of who we are in this moment under the Trump administration.
4: The New York Knicks punched their tickets to the NBA Finals, beating the Cleveland Cavaliers badly on their home court, 130-93, making the Knicks the Eastern Conference champion. It's their first trip to the finals since 1999. You're listening to ABC News.
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23: From the WPBF 25 Weather Center, I'm First Warning Meteorologist Glenn Glazer. This evening here in South Florida, low temperatures will stay pretty warm in the upper 70s and low 80s in Palm Beach County, the mid to upper 70s along the Treasure Coast, and mid to low 70s in Okeechobee County. Skies will be mostly clear with a slight chance for a coastal shower, and winds will stay breezy out of the southeast.
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30: 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Hey, Doug, welcome back to the program.
31: Lars, how you doing, big dog?
30: I'm doing all right. And when people see me, say, do an Instagram, they see that painting behind me that depicts the full armor of God. And that is painted by you. We bought that a number of years ago. It's one of the original oils. In fact, it was in my old studio, and now it's in my new studio. So I appreciate your work both on canvas and on podcasts and in books. Tell my audience about what you're all about.
0: Yeah, so I'm a 63-year-old redneck from West Texas that lived for 20 years in Miami and raised two rowdy girls. And Hannah, my oldest, destroyed Acorn, Obama's claim to fame, when she showed them, you know, what, giving home loans for whorehouses from underage sex slaves from El Salvador. But anyway, author of 30 books now, Lars, unbelievable. I love painting, and I have a special gift from God, and that's to put brains and balls on believers.
30: And you kind of have to do that because much of the last, what, 500 to 800 years, we've had both people writing and people preaching and people making art that doesn't depict the biblical badasses that are clearly there if you read the actual book.
0: I get it. I get it, man. It's plain as day to me. But again, if and that's the thing, is that people aren't reading the Word of God because it's filled with heroes and heroines. They're not little prissy, pearl-clutching evangelical or Amish school marms. These people are rowdy to the core. They're complicated pieces of work, and yet by God's grace and his power, he takes these weirdos and transforms the planet for his glory. But yet, as an artist, I look at, you know, how, again, Jesus and the disciples have been depicted. They look like bearded women in aggravated states of angst that look like they just learned that they contracted an STD. They don't look like world changers. They don't look like people that terrified the planet. They don't look like holy troublemakers, and especially Jesus, man. I mean, he looks like freaking Jared Leto with Courtney Cox's coif. That's why, like in my depictions in my book, Biblical Warrior Collection, Volume 1, which has nearly 100 biblical paintings that I've done, I depict them looking like dudes, man. You know, I imagine the disciples look like the crew of the Deadliest Catch. They're not, you know, porcelain skin, fragile China dolls, and I hate it.
30: Well, in fact, let me try this on you, Doug, because one of my frustrations, all the communist governments view Christianity or any faith, but Christianity in particular, as a threat. So the Chinese government says we're going to outlaw straight ahead Christianity, but we're going to come up with a Chi-Com version. They're literally in the process of rewriting the book right now. And we sit over here and say, well, that's evil. That's wrong. And that is correct. It's evil and wrong. Except is it any better if you say, let's take Christianity and let's boil it down to where it's a thin gruel at the end of the day. You know, that's almost as destructive as just banning it outright, isn't it?
0: Yeah, exactly. And, you know, that's what, again, American Christianity, as you well know, has been deduced down to. It's saccharine-laced, slushy, Joel Osteen, live your best life now. It's not the stuff of Calvin. It's not the stuff of Luther. It's not the stuff of Knox. It's not the our churches couldn't produce Western civilization. Definitely couldn't produce this grand experiment in self-governance. But the Protestants, they did that. Oh, yes, they did. And it was well formed by a serious theological systematic infrastructure that was a derivative, hello, of the scripture.
30: Yep.
0: But, you know, the Christians nowadays, Lars, they get Alcohol Anonymous 12 steps confused with the Ten Commandments. They're just stupid. They're lazy. They're fat. They're immoral. And we wonder, you know, why is the culture so bad, man? And why is D.C. so corrupt? Well, Andrew Breitbart famously said that politics is downstream of culture. And I told Andrew that culture and politics is downstream of the church. And as the church goes, so goes the nation. And I think that the church is to blame, especially weak, lame pastors. I think the pulpit's the culprit. And if we want to fix things, we need some Sons of Thunder back behind those pulpits instead of Sons of Charmin.
30: Well, and in fact, Doug, one of the concerns I've had, I support President Trump. I don't always agree with him, and there are a number of things I've disagreed with him most recently. But his spiritual advisor and some of this stuff really seems a little bit off the reservation. What's your take on that?
0: Oh, my God, man.
30: Thank you. I'm glad we're on the same page on that one.
0: Yeah, she's Paula White's nuttier than a squirrel turd, and the screaming in tongues and, you know, everywhere I go, you know, God's with me. And just, I mean, it's just crazy town. And, you know, why not find some state theologian, even though he's passed, you know, like my old mentor, like R.C. Sproul. Why don't you get some power hitter, you know, that's got some theological gravitas instead of some some silicone sister screaming in tongues and deploying angels from Africa to come over in here and help us. It's kooky, man. It's kooky. And, yeah, I think that's a bad advisor to have.
30: Well, I've always thought that, you know, all this gospel of prosperity, come to church, we'll have a rock band, we'll have a show, it'll be fun, we'll have cookies and coffee later on. Why not just get back to the book? The book is self-sufficient. The book is enough, and the book is not to be changed. What's wrong with approaching it that way?
0: Yeah, it doesn't draw people, you know. We're a consumer-based culture. And I tell people, all these church growth experts that chad me for doing expository preaching, I said, listen, if you really want to fill the pews, then just get hookers and free weed, free beer. The place will be packed out. See, we don't have a worldview, man, that extends past lunch. And China, as you mentioned, Islam, those guys think in millennia. And while we're, you know, playing games in evangelical Disneyland, they're plotting to take over our nation and take over the planet. Same thing with the Marxist-Leninists. And I tell parents all the time, it's like, listen, if you want to do your kid a favor, you need to get them into apologetics, systematic theology, and have them develop a clear Christian worldview.
30: Yep.
0: And if you don't want to do that, have them learn Mandarin, because they're going to become China's prison chick in about 100 years.
30: Sadly true. Doug Giles, great friend of the show. You can see his artwork behind me when you see the Instagram videos from time to time. Doug, you do a great job, and I highly recommend people take a look at the one expository piece in particular that you did about how artwork for the last 5 years has kind of ruined or changed what Jesus and the disciples actually looked like. And if you look at the book the way Doug Giles has and paint it accurately, it's a whole different picture. His latest book is Biblical Badasses. And Doug, it's always a pleasure to have you on the show.
0: Thanks, Lars. Stay rowdy, big dog.
30: You take care, and remember Memorial Day. 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

0: Hey, Jen, you ready for a girls' night in?
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2: Welcome back to the Lars Larson Show. It is a real pleasure to welcome Joseph Moore to the program because he's got a fascinating topic, and that is a brand new book called How to Get Rich in American History, 300 Years of Financial Advice That Worked. Because there are a number of things that I think all of us have heard that are included in the book. It might surprise you, some of those things that you've always heard about investing in that sort of thing, they don't always work, and some of it is a bit counterintuitive. So, Mr. Moore, welcome to the program.
4: So great to be here.
2: So tell me about this. Why did you decide to take a look back 300 years, and are some of those lessons from three centuries ago still valid today?
4: Yeah, so I went on this journey by accident, actually. I was a historian training on other things, and I was your classic lefty humanities professor that you've probably thought long and talked about. But in 2005, you know, the lesson of history was supposedly clear. Renting was throwing your money away. So I nodded my head, bought a townhouse, and then a friend at church offered a financial class, and we took it. And I was like, who gave us a mortgage? What was I thinking? So I sold the house. It was in a bidding war, sold on a Saturday. Our neighbor put her house on the next house on the market the next Saturday. It never sold. We were the last people off the 2008 financial Titanic.
2: Oh, my God. And you got out just in time. My wife and I sold a house in, I think, 2007. And we just sensed something in the air and said, it feels like things are going the wrong direction. And maybe the bubble is about to burst. And it sure did a year later. So you got out just in time.
4: Well, and I did by dumb luck, and dumb luck in a Dave Ramsey class saved my rear end. And so the historian in me turned on, and I thought, okay, I have to know why I believe what I was told and why everyone else believes what they're told. And I fully expected I was going to write a history book of the great American scam that is capitalism, because we actually do give those lectures. Right? I was handing out Karl Marx on day one of class, and I went to go write a history of the great scam of the American dream. And unfortunately, the evidence kept proving me wrong. And after several years of researching the book, I had to admit, I think I'm wrong and that the American dream is actually real. People really have gotten ahead for 300 years. They're still getting ahead. It's probably getting easier to get ahead, not harder. So there's an old quote that it's very hard to teach a man a new skill when his job depends on him not learning that skill. I was someone who was teaching the American dream was a scam while learning it wasn't.
2: Well, and one of the things I wonder about is, we hear today that, you know, young people can't possibly buy a house. And they say because it's too expensive. And then I look at some of the places they spend their excess capital, you know, their discretionary income. And I wonder, if you stopped all of those discretionary purchases, would you have the money to buy a house then? It seems like the math would work out. Now, I say that, Mr. Moore, as somebody who bought his first house when he was 21. I did it on a land sales contract, a private deal. And because of the time, back in 1980, I got a smoking deal because I only paid 11% interest to the private parties, the old couple that sold me their house. It was an arm's length transaction. I didn't know them from Adam. But everybody else was paying 15 or 16% when they went to the bank. And the bank never would have looked at me because my payments were about 50% of my take-home pay. And I know the bank would have said, nah, we're skeptical about that. But if you have the discipline, you can do it.
4: Now, it's interesting you say that. We do have a housing crisis in this country, but it is neither the first nor is it the worst. And I talk about this in the book. In the 1940s, by 1948, the housing crisis in America was statistically two times larger than today's shortage. There's a young man. He comes back from war as a war veteran. He runs for Congress. His number one platform is housing affordability and the crisis. And his name is John F. Kennedy. So to your exact point, in 1981, 1982, a new mortgage for a median home costs 52% of median household income. Yep. So we have had housing crisis in this country before. And the solution now is the same solution then, which is more supply. We need to create more supply. And anything that gets in the way of building more houses is getting in the way of fixing the problem.
2: Well, it's funny because there are towns, Austin, Texas, and San Antonio, a long way from where I live, but they went out and they said these government regulations are crazy, the fees are crazy. They cut a lot of that back, and all of a sudden they get a boom in home construction, and prices didn't just stabilize or flatten. They actually went down, not because houses were not in demand, but because they just built enough to meet the demand. It made sense.
4: one of the things I did for this book was I self-experimented. Everything that I could find people doing in the past, I did as much as was reasonable, which was set by my wife saying under no circumstances. But within the realm of that, I would do whatever I could. And one of the things that happened in those high interest rate years was that people would buy houses with little to no money down. And I experimented with this, which was a crazy ride. But eventually, I was able to get good at real estate investing as a history professor who didn't believe in capitalism. So, like, this is just a bundle of contradictions. And I have made millions of dollars on today's housing shortage. And I recently wrote an essay on Substack saying, please make me poorer, because I would love for all of this country, and especially in places like Oregon, like Washington State, like California, to make more houses. I would rather have a smaller portion of a larger pie, because we will all get wealthier if more Americans can buy into the American dream. And by the way, this is one of the things that's pushing young people further and further left, is that they're being told they can't get in, but they're actually being priced out in some areas. And so it's important to fix housing affordability, because it's how everyone gets their slice of the pie.
2: I'm talking to Joseph Moore. His latest book is called How to Get Rich in American History, 300 Years of Financial Advice That Worked. I want to ask you to switch to something. You mentioned that there are a number of things we've always heard, like compound interest builds wealth or invest for the long run, that turn out not to be true at all. Is that the way it works?
4: Well, I wouldn't say they're not true. They're just not as old as we think they are. So there's a lot of things in American history, financial history, that we think are old that are actually fairly new, and things we think are new that are actually fairly old. So to use an example of something we think is very old is compound interest. This is the idea that if you just steadily put money away over 40 years, then everyone always gets rich eventually. The dates changes, but the point is always the same. If you put $10,000 into the market in 1929 at the height of the bubble and then the crash, you would by today have $10 million. And they expected me to be very impressed by this. To which I replied, houses did not cost $10,000 in 1929. So you're telling me someone invested their entire life savings, lost 80% in a crash, fought Nazis, feared nuclear Armageddon, saw double-digit inflation, cried when Ross and Rachel got back together, and never once touched the money, right? That's not real life. As it turns out, books like Stocks for the Long Run were based on pretty bad data sets, or incomplete data sets. And we've now had scholars go back and put the whole data set of all the stocks and all their returns. And it turns out that if you had saved 10% in stocks your entire life, that would have failed to fund retirement in nearly half of the historical scenarios from the revolution to today. So compound interest requires two things. One, it requires a lot of time, and it requires something that compounds. Most Americans did not live to see their 65th birthday, which is when most of Warren Buffett's wealth was made, after his 65th birthday. So compounding takes time, people didn't have it, and most wealth was in land, which doesn't compound. So compound interest works, it just started working recently. It's not always worked.
2: His book is called How to Get Rich in American History, 300 Years of Financial Advice That Worked. I'm talking to Joseph Moore.

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3: ABC News, I'm Stephanie Officer. What will it take to get a deal to end the war with Iran? ABC's Ian Pannell tells us what would be on the wish list.
4: A senior U.S. official telling ABC News a potential interim agreement would see the reopening of the Strait of Hormuz, a lifting of the U.S. blockade, and a commitment from the Iranians to negotiate the removal of their stockpile of highly enriched uranium.
3: Police say the body of missing Northern Kentucky University student Murray Faust was found nearly a month after the 22-year-old was reported missing. Faust was last seen alive April 27th in the Latonia neighborhood of Covington. That's about 9 miles south of Cincinnati. Officials say there is no evidence of foul play at this time. The fine arts major was due to graduate earlier this month. The Campbell County Coroner's Office will determine Faust's cause and manner of death. And until then, police say no additional details will be released. This is ABC News.
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14: From the WPBX 25 Weather Center, I'm First Warning Meteorologist Glenn Glazer. This evening here in South Florida, low temperatures will stay pretty warm in the upper 70s and low 80s in Palm Beach County, the mid to upper 70s along the Treasure Coast, and mid to low 70s in Okeechobee County. Skies will be mostly clear with a slight chance for a coastal shower, and winds will stay breezy out of the southeast.
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0: make money in America, number one, you have to solve someone else's problems. We have this illusion that we're going to invest our way to success, but the real money, the people who really went from behind to ahead, they did it by solving other people's problems, which is why when you walk into every store in America, the first question they will ask is, how can I help you? The second principle is risk more. We live in the least risky age in American history. Your house, your spouse can all be protected with insurance, and yet we're more risk averse than we've ever been.
1: Your money can even be protected, you know, within reason, up to what is it, $500,000? You put your money in the bank, you can never lose it. It's always insured by the FDIC, unless, of course, the United States government defaults on its debt, right?
0: Which is what inflation is. It's kind of a slow default. But, yeah, and so then, you know, risk more, move more. I tell young people especially, you live in the largest free market zone in the history of the world. There is an opportunity for you somewhere. You may have to get up and go where it is, but it's there. The fourth is marry well. That works in every era. And fifth is just believe you can. The Consumer Financial Protection Bureau did several studies, and they found the number one predictor of financial wellness was, and it outperformed income, and it outperformed inheritance, was a positive attitude combined with a habit of saving. Just believing you could get ahead and then taking the steps it takes to get ahead is the most likely predictor that you will indeed get ahead.
1: Now, what are the things, the other 25? I mean, can you summarize those?
0: Things like harness the power of dual incomes. We think that dual incomes are somehow a very, you know, feminist product of the post-1960s world. It's actually not. Most working class families had dual incomes for most of history. And one of the most common hacks that you would find families in the 1700s and 1800s doing was surviving on the man's income and thriving from the woman's income. So this was how they would go ahead. So I'll give you an example. The single most common mortgage payoff strategy in American history was to rent out one or two of the rooms in your house to boarders and use that money to pay off the house fast. Families would do that for 6, 8, 10 years, pay off their house fast, and then live in it themselves. This was very – Airbnb invented nothing new. We've been doing that for a long time. You know, side hustles. I tell people in the book, you know, we talk about very extensively, is it better to concentrate on one thing or side hustle with many? Usually, it's better to concentrate on being exceptionally good at one thing. That's where the big money is. But some families don't start in a place that they can get ahead quickly. They don't have a high-paying profession, or maybe they went to a university with app in the name and majored in marketing. Whatever it is, there are plenty of times when side hustling has paid off in American history. And I talk about the long history of side hustles. I talk about trying to chase money actively instead of thinking you're going to passively invest your way to the promised land. Most American money is made actively, not passively.
1: Well, it's funny that you mentioned that because I told you about buying my first house and paying 11%. I knew going into it I needed to have at least two roommates, and it worked out well. I mean, I declared all the income so I didn't get in trouble with the IRS, but I rented two rooms in my house, and I bought a house big enough for that. I didn't buy a so-called starter house. I said, when you sell a starter house, you're only selling to maybe 10% of the market, so why buy something that's going to be unattractive to 90% of the market? And I had those two roommates. And then when I had to relocate for a period of time for my main work, I simply said to one of the roommates, I'll give you a cut, you know, I'll reduce your rent a bit if you'll rent out the third room while I'm gone. And we did exactly that, and my house remained rented so I could make the payments, even though I took a big drop in income when I relocated for a period of time to get an advance in my main career. So you're right, side hustles, main hustle, and rent some rooms.
0: Yes, Americans have been doing this for 300 years. It's how people got ahead. And by the way, this is also a family-oriented strategy. One of the things I talk about in the book is that we have over-individualized American history. Americans were an individual country, but they thought about their individuality in terms of their individual family, the way the husband and the wife and the kids were going ahead. And so getting ahead was a family endeavor. The whole family was involved. I think, you know, returning to that idea of the family getting ahead is really important, and hustling your way to get there.
1: I'm talking to Joseph Moore, who wrote How to Get Rich in American History. Let me ask you about that, because if I'm not being too, I know, ethnocentric, it seems to me that I see an awful lot of Asian families in particular who get together and they say, we're going to buy a convenience store. And you say, well, how are you going to do that? We're going to get everybody in our family to pitch in together. Most of us are going to end up working at the store, even if we've worked other jobs as well. And it seems those groups of people, Asian families in particular, seem to specialize in that, starting, janitorial services, things like that. And they've done very, very well. And

0: And when people, I guess, resent the fact, why does that one Asian family own seven or eight of these convenience stores? You say because they bought one, and when they got enough equity in one, they bought another one, and then another one, and they put everybody in the family to work, and everybody understood it was a group activity. Why aren't other ethnic groups doing the same thing?
1: Well, I would push back on that a little, just to say that some of that is many families have done that. In fact, I can find exactly what you described, people complaining about other ethnic groups throughout history. What you're really talking about is an immigrant mentality. Now, whatever your thoughts on the politics of immigration, let's just put that to the side. The immigration mentality of our family is going to hustle harder than anyone else, and that those families are the ones who get ahead. I can find people talking about the Scots that way in the 1700s, right? These dang Scots are willing to work harder and live cheaper than anybody else. So that's why they're getting ahead, right? I can find this about Jews in New York in the 1800s. I can find this about Italians in New Jersey. I can find this every time a wave of families who are hungry to get ahead in America come. They keep that for at least about two, sometimes three generations before it dissipates and people become kind of mainstream, complacent, middle-class Americans. So what I think you're talking about is as much a determination, a family that has set itself apart, that looked around wherever they were in the world and said, we see more opportunity in the United States than we have here. And in that regard, America kind of self-selects for the people willing to go after it.
0: And is it possible to get other groups that have been here a long time, whether it's Europeans or others, to say, hey, let's go out and let's put together this kind of same enterprise, or are we just too complacent for that?
1: You know, I think I don't know if there is or isn't. I think the key, though, is to make people believe that they can. Like, if you believe that you can go ahead, you're highly likely to go ahead. I can find people saying the American dream is dead, like 300 years before I can find the phrase American dream. Like, I mean, in the 1670s, the colonists of Virginia burned their capital to the ground specifically because they said nobody gets ahead anymore.
0: Are you kidding? In the 1600s?
1: This is 100 years before Hamilton's going to rap on Broadway. The question is not what type of economy would you build. It's what are you going to go off and build in this economy? And if we can get more and more families believing that, that they can get ahead, I think that's the first step.
0: The book is called How to Get Rich in American History, 300 Years of Financial Advice and Work. It's-

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1: Welcome back to the Lars Larsen Show. It's a pleasure to be with you, and I'm glad to get to your phone calls and emails. You know, one of the pleasures that I have a few times a month is to talk to the former vice president of the National DA's Association, and he was a district attorney for decades, but I'm going to throw him a curve today. And I hope that Josh Markey will forgive me for this, but the mass shooting that happened in Canada yesterday, I think, has raised a whole host of issues. And I'd be willing to bet that Josh, being the able attorney that he is going to be capable of handling this case. So, Josh, welcome to the program. I don't know whether or not you've heard about this awful mass shooting in Canada yesterday.
2: Just a little bit. I was prepared to rant and rave about attempts to derail a good bill, ironically, in the Oregon legislature, but, you know.
1: Well, we can do that another day, but this occurred to me because in the case of the Canada mass shooting, the person who did the shooting is apparently dead of a self-inflicted gunshot wound. And we got the first taste of the fact that this one was going to be treated differently, probably, well, already by Canadian law enforcement and by Canadian media. And I figure national media in America as well. Because they began by describing the person who did the shooting, who died of a self-inflicted gunshot wound, as being a female in a dress. Now, you might wonder, why are you telling me it's a female in a dress instead of a female wearing a pantsuit, like Hillary Clinton likes to do, or a female wearing shorts?
2: How would that be relevant in a murder story normally?
1: Well, I can tell you why it's relevant.
2: And I can guess.
1: I'm going to get you want to take a guess as to why it's relevant?
2: Of course.
1: Okay, go for it.
2: It's probably a trans man, a man
1: it
2: who
1: is
2: dressing as a woman, yes?
1: Yeah,
2: except
1: in Canada, Josh, you may not know this because I don't think your Canadian Bar Association license is up to date.
2: No.
1: In Canada, it is literally illegal to misgender somebody by an official agency.
2: They do not have a First Amendment. I like Canada very much. I've traveled there with you, in fact, before, and I love the Canadians, but I think Americans do not appreciate the sanctity and what it means to have a First Amendment. And there are places, otherwise good places, places like England and Canada and most of Western Europe, where speech can be criminal. And I wasn't surprised. And of course, you know, the sad reality is this is not the first or the second shooting.
1: No, it's about the one dozenth. If you count about the last 10 years in the United States, we've had a whole string of mass shootings and mass killings by people who are trans. So let me get to the point that I think brings up a legal question, and that's this. If somebody says, I am undergoing a legitimate medical treatment, as it is seen in today's eyes, that the medical community in America, while the bloom seems to be off the rose of trans.
2: Oh, it's off the rose.
1: It's off the rose, but they have not abandoned it yet. Most of what they've abandoned is we're not cutting parts off kids anymore. We're not physically mutilating them, but they are mutilating them with drugs. If somebody walks into court.
2: In Oregon, taxpayer money is still being used.
1: Yes, it is. And that's federal taxpayer money as well. But let me get to the point. If you say, I am under legitimate medical treatment as it's seen today, and I'm taking certain hormones, and those hormones caused me to act irrationally and even murderously. In the case of the Canadian situation, the Canadian shooter is dead. The trans man is dead. And the RCMP is left giving this fiction to the public that this was, in fact, a woman in a dress, as they famously said last night. Could you go to the courts in the United States, in most states, and say, I was under legitimate medical treatment, I was taking the hormones my doctor instructed me to take, and I did these murderous things because of the drugs, and I am therefore blameless?
2: Well, absolutely. I mean, it's the concept, as most people call it, not guilty by reason of insanity. We have different words for it. In Oregon, it's called guilty but insane. But the bottom line is it gets really, really dicey because the fact of the matter is, I mean, there's no question that if you dose juveniles with these gender-changing drugs because their bodies are changing so dramatically anyway and they're going through puberty, it can be incredibly dangerous psychologically and physically. But it also has very real risk for adults, including psychologically. So if I were a defense attorney, which I was once, and I defended murders, and I had a client who was somewhere, let's say, in the gender transformation journey, and that could mean anything from taking some drugs to have already had some surgery, you could certainly make an argument that this messed with their minds so fundamentally that they were, and this is the key word, they were no longer able to appreciate the criminality of their conduct or understand the nature of what they were doing.
1: Because now, is that different, Josh? Is that different than somebody who is born male, as this person apparently was, has decided right. they are so uncomfortable in a male body that they want to both identify as a female and try to medically transform themselves into a female. And they're angry. They're angry at society. They may be angry at themselves for feeling that way. They may feel on the outs with society.
2: Well, they're going to be alien. We can all agree they're going to be alienated. Even the
1: right.
2: people that support them are going to say they're very alien.
1: But is that insane? Is that unable to understand the criminal nature of you can't shoot people?
2: Oh, I don't think so. I don't think. I mean, the purpose of the insanity defense is for people, and there's a very small percentage of mentally ill people that are like this, that are so delusional that instead of thinking that they are squeezing off rounds from, say, an AR-15, they think what they're really doing is you know, squeezing a lemon, or that the people, or is
1: or
2: some other level,
1: or squirting a squirt gun,
2: or that they're actually using an AR-15, but what they're really doing is popping balloons instead of people's heads. That means, in other words, that there is a fundamental reality that they are genuinely disconnected from. Now, that's very, very different than someone who says, I think I'm persecuted. I think these people are bad. I think they were trying to do bad things to me. So I decided I was going to hurt them. Now, that's not, I mean, there's a difference between being very weird and being clinically insane. So the mere fact that somebody is going through transition, and of course, part of the problem with the reporting on this, as you know, Lars, is we have no idea what that means. I mean, it might have been nothing more than somebody who, quote, identifies as a woman and chose to wear a dress that hadn't undergone any chemical changes or surgical ones, or it could be anywhere along the spectrum. They could have, you know, had some drugs but not others, some surgery but not others. We don't really know. And I would assume that even the transgender community would be a little concerned if people immediately say, hey, if you're transgendered, that means you're the equivalent of being insane.
1: Yeah, I think...

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8: From ABC News, I'm Stephanie Officer. The risk of a catastrophic explosion known as a BLEVE, which stands for Boiling Liquid Expanding Vapor Explosion, is now over. But Orange County's interim fire chief, TJ McGovern, says the storage tank at GKN Aerospace is still at some risk. ABC's Alex Stone reporting from Cypress, California.
9: Evacuation orders remain in effect for the 50,000 residents living here in this 10-square-mile zone.
10: We have a threat for a fire/small explosion and a leak.
9: Until the threat is fully eliminated, firefighters say they're working around the clock to get people back into their homes.
10: We need the public to keep to those evacuation zones.
9: Orange County prosecutors announcing they're opening a criminal probe into how this happened.
8: Memorial Day services were held across the country Monday from Arlington National Cemetery to small communities in each state. Monday, particularly difficult for the families of the veterans most recently lost. Among them, Master Sergeant Nicola Moore. The Minnesota mother, wife, and daughter was killed in an Iranian drone attack in Kuwait March 1st. Her hometown of White Bear Lake, Minnesota, showing support. Nicole's mother, Deb Staffleen, spoke at the local VFW and American Legion.
11: I'm very proud of my daughter. I'm very proud of my family, the city of White Bear Lake. I just couldn't have asked for a better community to have surrounded us.
8: Master Sergeant Amore was among six U.S. service members killed in that attack. Well, this year's American Music Awards are in the books, with BTS taking the coveted Artist of the Year award. The ceremony, hosted by Queen Latifah, also saw big wins from Cat's Eye, and Billy Idol was honored with their Lifetime Achievement Award. There were also new categories, including Best Throwback Song, which the Black Eyed Peas won for their 16-year-old hit, Rock That Body. 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
8: A first for rideshare drivers.
13: Uber and Lyft drivers in Massachusetts have successfully organized, certifying the first rideshare workers union in the country. Governor Maura Healey says she hopes it helps drivers address the rising cost of living.
14: People are dealing with the cost of everything going up, and it's important that, you know, these workers, like other workers, get paid what they deserve.
13: Bargaining decisions will require majority approval from all members who've completed 100 rides or more in the last month. Mike Dubusky, ABC News.
8: More than 20 people were taken to the hospital in Tokyo after a suspect sprayed an unknown substance in a shopping area. Colorado Springs firefighters came to the rescue of a baby red-tailed hawk that fell from its nest Sunday. Wildlife officials say the hawk's nest was on top of a four-story building. Firefighters used a ladder to bring it home. Its mother watched, like a hawk, the entire time. The summer travel season is officially underway, and with gas prices up more than 40% over last Memorial Day, families are looking for some good deals. Christian Klein, editor-in-chief of foodfamilytravel.com, suggests using hotel points and frequent flyer miles to help reduce costs.
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19: From the WPBF 25 Weather Center, I'm First Warning Meteorologist Glenn Glazer. This evening here in South Florida, low temperatures will stay pretty warm in the upper 70s and low 80s in Palm Beach County, the mid to upper 70s along the Treasure Coast, and mid to low 70s in Okeechobee County. Skies will be mostly clear with a slight chance for a coastal shower, and winds will stay breezy out of the southeast.
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28: to the Lars Larson Show. It's a pleasure to be with you, and I'll be glad to get back to your phone calls and emails in just a moment. I have the great pleasure of welcoming to the program Sarah Isger, who is the author most recently of Last Branch Standing about the United States Supreme Court. Sarah, welcome to the program.
29: Thanks for having me.
28: Hey, listen, the Supreme Court has become one of our favorites because a lot of us get very concerned that it's one of the branches of government that seems the most interested in legislating, and I don't especially like that. I wish the Congress would do some legislating, but getting Congress to do much of anything is kind of tough. So the judges sometimes step in, and I think they overstep their bounds. Based on your understanding of the court, would you agree with that or disagree?
0: So that's why I wrote this book, because Congress has turned into 535 Instagram influencers. They're not legislating. The founders wouldn't even recognize that branch. And in the meantime, we're basically run by executive order. You know, President Biden with student loan debt forgiveness, or President Trump with tariffs. And so what you have is the only branch that the founders would really recognize is the Supreme Court. And their job is to stand up against majorities and say no, right? Their job is to say who gets to decide. And so they're sitting there trying to police, you know, the president while trying to get Congress to do its job again. And so they've become the focus of all of our biggest political fights. And I feel like people really misunderstand who they are, what they do, and the history of the court.
28: Well, what they, based on the, what you wrote in Last Branch Standing, what should the courts be doing right now? Because my read is they should look at the law, look at the Constitution, and say, are the actions being taken now either legal or constitutional? If they're neither, then throw them out. If they're supported, then leave them in. But otherwise, don't go in and try to legislate yourselves. Just decide what the Constitution and the law says. Is that too complicated?
0: You're exactly right. And of course, you're basically quoting what Chief Justice John Marshall said back in 1803. Judges should say what the law is, not what the law should be, because that's not their job. What this court seems to be on a mission to do, especially in what I refer to as sort of the second, you know, John Roberts court, now that, you know, after Justice Barrett joined the court, they seem to be trying to make the president more powerful over executive branch employees. So firing power, no more independent agencies, but make the presidency weaker against Congress. So this idea of presidents, you know, getting to rule by executive order, they've largely been shutting that down through Obama, Trump, Biden, now Trump again. And we'll see whether Congress eventually decides to do its job again, but that's really what this comes down to. Congress has to do its job, and we as voters, of course, have to make them do their job.
28: I'm talking to Sarah Isger, who is the author most recently of Last Branch Standing, about the United States Supreme Court. So let's go back to what the founders actually designed into the system. They designed a fairly weak executive, and they did that on purpose, did they not?
0: That's exactly right. What James Madison was most worried about was the concentration of legislative and executive power and, you know, investigative power all in one branch, which is exactly what we have in the presidency right now. And James Madison called it the very definition of tyranny. And so this is the problem. If you like the president or hate the president or anything in between, this is no way to run a railroad. If you care about immigration or climate change, name your issue. You can't solve it by executive order, because every 4 years, we just move the pendulum back when a new president comes into office. It's been a disaster for the country. And really, we've been on this, you know, train for 100 years since the progressive era of Wilson and Roosevelt, when they were like, meh, Congress, it's too slow. You know, they compromise on everything. We should just have experts decide these things. And that was really the progressive model. And it's been a mess since then.
28: Well, let me ask you this, Sarah, because I don't want to take you too far outside your lane, the lane that you've defined in the book, Last Branch Standing, but I wished from the beginning of Trump's second term that every time he wrote an executive order and announced an executive order, I wished that somebody over on Capitol Hill had simply said, and I'm introducing this bill, and we're going to have a vote on it, and it'll be a straight up or down vote. They weren't saying that the president was or wasn't allowed to do that. That's a different issue, and it really is an issue for the courts. But if they said, every time the president takes an action, we're going to introduce that action as a matter of legislation, because it's not like they're busy with a bunch of other things, that Congress seems to spend all of its time not legislating, that they could easily have done that kind of thing and taken a pro forma vote. Yes, we're in favor of that. And even if they stacked up over in the Senate until and unless they decide to blow up the filibuster, they could simply say, well, we voted on this. The president did it. The Congress backs him up. And there we go. Why do you suppose presidents don't want to pursue that?
0: I mean, first of all, those post offices aren't going to rename themselves, so they're very busy over there. It's actually been worse Like, it's the opposite of what you're describing. So let me use the example after the Las Vegas shooting, which was the deadliest mass shooting by a single gunman in American history. 800 people were injured in Las Vegas, and the guy used a bump stock, which I'm sure your listeners are familiar
28: with.
0: There was a bill in the House and the Senate immediately after that to include bump stocks in the definition of machine guns in legislation so that bump stocks would be banned. So the legislation was pending. There was enormous political pressure for Congress to actually do something about this. And again, find a compromise for how to come up with this legislation. And instead, President Trump told the ATF to simply include bump stocks in the definition of machine guns so that it became a crime on a Tuesday, you know, to own a bump stock punishable by 10 years in prison. What happened to the pending legislation? It immediately died. Why would congressmen take a hard vote where they could be primaried when Donald Trump just did it for them? Then, of course, the Supreme Court said Donald Trump can't change the definition of machine gun by himself. And so that executive action was wiped away, and we are left no different than where we were the day before the Las Vegas shooting because all the political pressure for legislation died. And again, whether you are for or against or anything in between on bump stocks, it is the opposite of how the process should work. It's turned on its head.
28: Yeah, and in fact, it effectively erased the whole thing. The legislation was erased. The executive order was erased by the courts.
0: Yep.
28: And you ended up with nothing. And again, whether you agree with the ban on bump stocks or not, I have my own point of view, and I've shared it with my audience. But, you know, the point is you should have the players at least doing their jobs. And it seems, though, the Congress just refuses to do its job. Let's go back to last branch standing, though. What do you want people to take away from this book when they sit down to read it?
0: That the Supreme Court is wildly misunderstood because of the partisan narrative that we have in every other part of our lives right now. And so this idea that it's always 6-3 along ideological lines just isn't true. The most likely outcome for any case at the Supreme Court is unanimous. It's 9-0. And we define the big cases by which ones are divisive. And so we feed this narrative that the Supreme Court is political and we only look at the cases that are political, and around we go. And it's a disservice because we actually need the Supreme Court to make Congress do its job and to put the presidency back into size.
28: She is Sarah Isger, and her latest book is called Last Branch Standing, A Potentially Surprising, Occasionally Witty Journey Inside Today's Supreme Court. Sarah, it's always a pleasure to have you on the program, and you're welcome back anytime. Thank you.
0: Thank you.
28: That is Sarah Isger. We'll be back in just a moment. I'll be glad to get to your calls. Send your emails to talk@LarsLarson.com.

0: Shh, here she comes.
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3: Welcome back to the program. It's a pleasure to be with you on a Monday. I'm glad to welcome to the program Michelle Steeb, who is founder of the Free Up Foundation and author of Answers Behind the Red Door. Ms. Steeb, welcome.
20: Oh, thank you. I'm looking forward to our discussion this evening.
3: Well, one of the things I felt like disclosing right up front is I've always thought that what Obama called the housing first idea was so colossally stupid that I couldn't even imagine it. And the fact that the guy actually, well, I know, that's how I feel. I'm just telling you how I feel. And I tell my audience things like that, too. So, well, you're biased. Yes, I am. I am biased. I have an opinion. And the fact that, what was it, 14 years ago is when he said, let's go out and provide housing first to drug addicts, the mentally ill, other people in trouble living on the streets, and then we'll worry about their addictions and their problems later on, which meant effectively never. And he said it will solve homelessness in 10 years. We're now 14 years later, and it's only worse.
20: Oh, yeah. It's at the highest point ever in the nation's history, up over 35%. Despite the promise this would end it. And let me just say, about 80% of the homeless population, there are largely struggles with addiction and or mental illness. Oftentimes those things go hand in hand.
3: Yep.
20: But other issues such as domestic violence, criminal histories that make it difficult to get jobs or, you know, housing, there's a myriad of issues. And what the President Obama at the time did in 2013 is he said, as a country, we are no longer going to fund addressing those issues. We're going to take all the money that we spend on homelessness and we're going to put it into housing vouchers. And again, as you pointed out, he said, you know, when we place people in housing, they're going to self-select. They're going to just decide that they want treatment. Well, it hasn't happened. It's been a massive failure. There's a long-term study out of Boston that shows when you place the street homeless that are struggling with addiction and mental illness in housing and you follow them over a long period of time, which this study did over 14 years, by year five, nearly half of the cohort had died. Right. You said, well, you're biased. You're not biased. You have common sense. You know, anyone like, you know, I was a provider, led Northern California's largest program for homeless women and children for 13 years. When this got rolled out as a one size fits all mandate, all of us on the front lines laughed because we laughed in sadness because we knew this was such. It was going to be such a colossal failure, but I don't think we could have imagined how badly it failed. And today we have those numbers. Now, the good news is the Trump administration, within 6 months of taking office, they have a myriad of issues on their plate as we are, watching this weekend.
3: On the Monday morning after enduring fury? Yeah, I think he's got a few issues.
20: Right. But within 6 months of taking office, he issued an executive order declaring this housing first mandate, you know, housing only really approach a failure and said, as a country, we need to reprioritize treatment, drug and alcohol treatment, mental health treatment, trauma treatment. And we need to clear these, and said, you know, he's going to provide the funding. The federal government will provide the funding to, according to those priorities going forward. But he also said we got to clear the encampments. Those places are horrific living conditions for the homeless. I mean, there's raping, there's, sexual exploitation, there's child abuse. Pets are now overdosing from fentanyl in these places. It's horrible. So we got to clear encampments because these people need to be in treatment. They need to be in safe environments, but it's also very dangerous for the surrounding, community. These encampments are, there's so many, stories of late, Irina, obviously in North Carolina. There was a guy 2 months ago in New York who I think had 27 criminal cases, homeless, In Central Park, in one day, he lit two people on fire and nearly bit the ear off of another. Wow. All innocent victims. I mean, we can't continue to allow these encampments. It's not good for the homeless. It's not good for society's well-being.
3: I'm talking to Michelle Steeb, who's the founder of the Free Up Foundation. What does floor me is I would never assert that Obama was not clever or maybe even well-informed. I disagreed with almost everything he did as president, but the idea that he would sit down and say, I know, we'll take all the heroin addicts and the fentanyl addicts and the mentally ill and the ones that are combos of the above mental illness plus drug addiction or alcoholism, things like that. And if we just give them a place to live, they'll straighten their lives out. I mean, that sounds like the thinking of a six-year-old. It really is. Nope. I mean, it's like, how could you be that naive?
20: No kidding. And you know what? One of the reasons I wrote my book was I was traveling around the country looking at a lot of programs and doing public speaking engagements. And, you know, I'd meet people, Republican, Democrat, old, young, you know, black, white, gay, straight, it didn't matter. And I would explain why I'm doing it, right? Why I'm advocating for policy change. And to a T, it did not matter who I talked to, what their political affiliation was, how old they were, right? They all said that would never work. And, you know, to a T, like hundreds and hundreds of people. And so I just realized I got to get the, you know, people, they're not buying into this. And especially now, 5 years down the road from my writing my book. And
3: by the way, the book is called Answers Behind the Red Door. And Michelle, I'm up against the clock, so I'm sorry about that. Battling the Homeless Addiction Crisis or the Homeless Epidemic. Michelle, it is a pleasure to have you on the program. By the way, all those spam texts and the scam emails that flood your phone and the calls as well, they're not random. The scammers buy up your personal info, and they used to do it to me until Incogni. 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
2: ABC News, I'm Stephanie Officer. Good news out of Southern California. Officials are letting some of the 50,000 evacuees return home. Garden Grove Police Chief Amir Alfara.
3: And I can now tell you that we can reduce our evacuation zone area. The new borders will consist of Orangewood Avenue to the north, Dale Street to the east, Knott Street to the west, and Garden Grove Boulevard to the south.
2: Officials say the risk of a catastrophic explosion known as a BLEVE, or boiling liquid expanding vapor explosion, is over. But that tank at GKN Aerospace is still at risk of an explosion or leak. A candlelight remembrance held in Arlington National Cemetery Monday evening, marking the close of Memorial Day weekend. Secretary of Veterans Affairs Doug Collins explained the significance of TAPS and why every vet service should be recognized.
4: It's a reminder that we only have one chance to get it right, when we honor those that have given so much to us.
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8: From the WPBF 25 Weather Center, I'm First Warning Meteorologist Glenn Glazer. This evening here in South Florida, low temperatures will stay pretty warm in the upper 70s and low 80s in Palm Beach County, the mid to upper 70s along the Treasure Coast, and mid to low 70s in Okeechobee County. Skies will be mostly clear with a slight chance for a coastal shower, and winds will stay breezy out of the southeast.
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0: Follow the Lars Larson Show on X at Lars Larson Show. 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
1: Welcome back to the program. It's a pleasure to be with you on a Monday, early Sunday morning. A man opened.

0: it's going to create, there's going to be a lot of tension as we move forward. But the ideology, Lars, I'll tell you that the ideology has always been in place. But I'm going to tell you, Lars, first and foremost, before we even begin this interview, I just want to say that I don't know how many times I've said this, but, you know, thoughts and prayers to the victims and the families are, as a result of this. I always want to begin with that. I don't know how many times I've had to say that. It never makes it easy, especially with the work that I've done and the work I'm doing today. But unfortunate situations. And the question is, how do we mitigate those risks as we move forward?
1: Well, and I would echo what you're saying. And in fact, Mark, you and I are both in sort of the same situation. I've said that at least thousands of times in the decades I've been doing this, because you want to make sure that while it's important to talk about the issues and the nuts and bolts ways to prevent things like this from happening, that you recognize lives have been lost. And this one was stunning because you kind of wonder, was this guy a sleeper? Or was he just somebody who decided, I'm going to go kill some people because I don't like what the United States did to Iran?
0: Listen, there are so many factors. Everything that you said is not wrong. There's so many factors that go into what prompts an individual to create a massive shooting or a massive attack. It wasn't, but about 2 weeks ago, I just finished training the Circuit of the America teams and staff there in Austin, specific, before this even ever happened, to threat ideology, how it could affect your mass gatherings and your events. Because it doesn't matter that you can't guarantee zero risk. But I always say the ideology is out there. When you have information coming across to our homeland that is encrypted messaging, giving our homeland the ideology of how to commit massive attacks, well, somebody's going to take it and run with it. And when you have the emotional turmoil that's taking place globally, emotions are going to run high. But most importantly, one of the things is, when you have someone that is actually targeting a group of people, the motive has to be determined. And I guarantee you that that's part of this investigation as to what was the motive. And I think there's a lot of information that came out regarding the fact that this was linked to or potentially tied to an act of terrorism, Lars.
1: Yeah. And Mark, let me lay something out that's been troubling me since you may be more back. I mean, I've been on the air for a few hours today, so I may have missed some details. But when a guy shows up at a bar with a gun and kills people seemingly at random with no, you know, connection to him, usually when you see a crime like this, you can imagine motives like romantic motives. Somebody's stolen your girlfriend. When you show up with none of those factors and a hoodie that says property of Allah, it doesn't take a rocket scientist to figure out what the likely motivation is. Now, I could be completely wrong, Mark, but I'm willing to bet I'm not.
0: I'll tell you right now, Lars, I think you're right on point. I think it's key. Look, I'm just going to call a spade a spade at the end of the day. If you're indicating certain propaganda leaning a certain direction before a high-profile event and right before another massive event, in this case at COTA, targeting specifically, you're not targeting one specifically person, you're creating mass casualty. So there is motive towards something politically potentially attached to this. There is no question. And it's really early to speculate the specifics, but what we do know, Lars, is that most of these violent incidents, I'll tell you right now, they show three incident indicators, whether it's leakage, behavioral changes, or just the escalating grievances. Communities, and I always talk about the venue teams, communities and venue teams, they're trained to recognize those signals in advance, and they're better positioned to intervene early as opposed to a bar. The thing about it in a bar is everyone is so preoccupied that there is no expectation. The thing is, the staff has to be, they have to do their due diligence to be the eyes and ears for the patrons.
1: You know what has also thrown me on this one, Mark? And again, we'll know more in a day or two or a week about this man. He's 53 years old. Not exactly the prime time for terrorists, which is more, you know, 25 to 35 or 25 to 40. But he's 53 years old, has no criminal record, emigrated to the United States over a quarter century ago, had a student visa that turned into a work visa that turned into a green card that became citizen.

0: citizenship. And you think, okay, 25 years, you're a citizen, you've been treated well, you have no criminal record, there's no indication you're out committing crimes, you apparently are able to support yourself, you know, you've been living here for 25 years, you've been eaten somehow, and then you decide to go and take this action, and you wonder, I mean, I guess to some extent, when I see, say, some of the refugees who come into the United States from, say, Afghanistan, they helped our military there, the translator I'm thinking of in, I think, Bellingham, Washington, whose neighbors said, yeah, he didn't do anything all day long. He stayed home. He played video games. He didn't speak the language, et cetera. He had a job for a month with Amazon as a delivery driver. He sounded like an unhappy guy. This guy sounds like a guy who came here, became a citizen, and apparently has had a productive life at some level for the last 25 years without any, you know, interaction with the cops. What makes a guy like that go off the rails?
1: I'm going to tell you, Lars, I think that is an absolute great question. Citizenship doesn't really determine whether someone is capable of violence.
0: No, but the desire for citizenship. You know, because there, I know people who just say, I'm not going to become a citizen. I got a green card. I'm here. That's that. But this guy wanted to be a citizen.
1: Correct. So what typically drives acts like this is a combination of factors. You're talking about personal grievances, perceived injustice, emotional instability, and in a, as I mentioned, sometimes ideological radicalization, Lars. Those are the things that drive this type of behavior. In many cases, as I mentioned before, there are warning signs beforehand. There is the escalating anger. There is the isolation, the fixation, Lars, that's on violence or public statements that are signaling intent. Violence of this nature is rarely just spontaneous. It often just really builds over time. And I always say the key takeaways from situations like this, prevention is prevention focused.
0: Absolutely right. That's Mark Herrera. Mark, thank you.

0: Hey, Jen, you ready for a girls' night in?
1: Absolutely. What's on the agenda?
0: Oh, a little wine, a little JTV.
1: Jewelry television? I've never shopped on TV.
0: Are you kidding? 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
1: 25 off? Why are we standing here?
0: You turn on the TV. I'll grab my tablet.
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1: Welcome back to The Lars Larson Show. Well, if you ask me, would the solution to some of the transgender insanity over the last decade or so, especially, although it's been going on for a long time, will the solution to the, I guess, unfettered mutilation of teenage children, mutilation by surgery, mutilation by chemicals, will that solution come from a New York City jury? I would have said, nah, I wouldn't bet on that one, except I would have been exactly wrong. A New York jury just hit doctors with a $2 million verdict after a teenager underwent irreversible gender surgery. And now the jury says, you're right, that was wrong, it shouldn't have happened. And the person, a biological woman named Fox Varian, is to be compensated. I thought we'd talk about it with Josh Hammer, who's the Shulman Fellow at the David Horowitz Freedom Center and host of the Josh Hammer Show and author of Israel and Civilization. Josh, welcome to the program. How are you?
2: Lars, I'm doing great. It's great to join you.
1: You know, I've been shouting into the wind about this problem for a long time, and I feel like maybe things are starting to change. But in the meantime, too many kids, and I mean children, have gone out and done this kind of thing. And they've done it not on their own, but they did it with the cooperation of a lot of, I think, very evil medical institutions and doctors who agreed to do surgery on kids who are too young to give knowledgeable consent about just about anything. Am I overstating that?
2: No, you're not overstating in the slightest. You're entirely spot on, frankly. Look, you've had for a long time here. So let's take a step back. Let's pinpoint the beginning of the modern transgender fad social craze, however you want to describe it. To me, it really begins in earnest in 2015, because in 2015, what happened was you had the Obergefell case at the U.S. Supreme Court, and that was when you had same-sex marriage that achieved constitutionally protected status. And for the so-called social justice left, after same-sex marriage was constitutionalized erroneously under the 14th Amendment and removed from the panoply of issues that we can freely discuss and debate as a democratic society, they had to move on to their next crusade. And so it's been going on now for about 10 years, and that's roughly the same timeline that you've seen things like the DSM itself. So the DSM, which is basically the Bible of the psychiatric.
1: The Diagnostic profession. And Statistical Manual, I think, is we're up to what, DSM 5 or 6 or whatever it is? Yeah.
2: Exactly. Yeah, so for decades, the Diagnostic and Statistic Manual of Mental Disorders characterized gender dysphoria as a mental illness. And around the time of this post-Obergefell era, as transgenderism started reaching the heights that it did, they removed it as a mental illness. And then you had all sorts of psychologists, psychiatrists, medical professionals who would tell individuals that not only is it not a mental illness, but you can go ahead and do forms of sterilization and actual chemical castration, genital mutilation, et cetera, trying to align your quote-unquote gender with your sex. And it's all preying on vulnerable people, Lars. That's kind of the main point here. It's preying on vulnerable, oftentimes prepubescent, adolescent, teenage folks who need guidance. They need help and guidance, not necessarily to have people just say yes, yes, yes, nod their head. And you alluded to this case out of New York State, which is so incredibly remarkable. It's literally the first successful medical malpractice lawsuit ever, literally ever, when it comes to a so-called detransitioner, someone who quote-unquote transitioned, in this case had a double mastectomy at the age of 16, and ended up becoming a lot more depressed and, dare I say, suicidal and so forth because of it there. So it's a $2 million judgment, and we'll see. I think that this could be the beginning of potentially the end. You've now seen multiple major medical associations, the American Society of Plastic Surgeons, the AMA itself, the American Medical Association, the American Academy of Pediatrics, all three in fairly short order reacted to this medical malpractice lawsuit and said, you know what? We are no longer blanket recommending these quote-unquote surgeries for minors. And this all happening in the broader context of a societal reawakening of sorts on this issue. The polling increasingly is looking pretty good for those of us on Team Civilizational Sanity. For instance, the notion that biological males should compete against women in women's sports is roughly an 80-20 issue in the polling on the side of Team Civilization. So it's all heading in the right direction. And look, I don't want to put put the cart before the horse, but on this particular issue, yeah. Lars, I'm feeling pretty good at the moment.
1: You know, Josh, the thing I never understood in those last decade, I kept asking, and I couldn't get people in the medical field to talk about it, and I couldn't get lawyers. But there are a lot of times where when we run into the objection from any institution or any professional, well, I could do that, but no, I can't, because the lawyers say I can't do it. Were there no lawyers that were telling these hospitals, number one, you've got a child in front of you, 16-year-old Fox Varian, when she had both breasts cut off. And she's a child to begin with, number one. Number two, she may be mentally ill. That's a double whammy when it comes to saying, can she give consent for this kind of radical change that cannot be undone? And yet the institutions, their risk management departments, and their lawyers, as far as I can tell, never said, no, you shouldn't be doing this. Not only morally you shouldn't be doing it, but legally and lawfully you can't do this to a child who may be mentally ill. Why didn't we hear any of those things? The institutions, the lawyers, the doctors who said, I can't do this to a child, or the institutions they work for. Why was it nobody raised an objection?
2: It's a very good question, and there are at least two things that come to mind. One is, speaking as a lawyer myself by background, the legal profession is overwhelmingly dominated by liberals. That's kind of just just the reality of the case. Especially when it comes to the trial bar, it's just a very liberal profession. There obviously are any number of high profile, deeply intelligent conservative lawyers, but as far as white collar professions go, it's definitely one of the most liberal leaning of them all. I think the even broader reason for your question, though, you know, as my friend Chris Rufo, for instance, has written God knows many times over the years, is that you've had a broader issue of ideological capture within the medical profession and within the broader public health apparatus. If you can convince yourself that not only are you not violating the Hippocratic Oath, the oath to do no harm, but if you can somehow convince yourself that you are actually fulfilling the Hippocratic Oath by helping people do these quote-unquote surgeries, then, you know, in classic Saul Alinsky fashion, the ends end up justifying the means, right? So there's various ways you can imagine how these folks can contort and twist their minds in order to justify some of these horrific Frankenstein-like procedures that have been done. For what it's worth, again, putting on my legal cap, I've been saying for God knows how many years that the way that I think this ultimately ends in theory is with a huge Rule 23 class action lawsuit where you get just a massive, massive judgment against a lot of these quote-unquote doctors that have done a lot of these irreversibly damaging quote-unquote surgeries. But this $2 million judgment in New York State is not that, but it definitely could be potentially the dam out of which that ultimately comes.
1: Josh, you know what I'm worried about? All those players who did the evil actions are not going to pay the bill. You know who the bill's going to be paid for? If you got that massive class action suit and said, we've got all these people who are damaged, we've got all these institutions, well, we'll pay some gigantic amount of money, hundreds of millions or billions of dollars, and then the insurance companies will say, yep. And everybody in the system who didn't make those decisions, who didn't participate, who never hurt a kid, they're going to end up paying the bill. That is Josh.

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4: From ABC News, I'm Stephanie Officer. Deal or no deal, it's not clear as President Trump offers another take on negotiations with Iran. ABC's Ian Pannell.
5: Having said a solution was largely negotiated over the weekend, President Trump, 24 hours later, advising negotiators to not rush into a deal. The president even writing on Truth Social that negotiations are proceeding nicely. It'll only be a great deal for all or no deal at all. Back to the battlefront and shooting, but bigger and stronger than ever before.
4: Meanwhile, the president says the shots fired outside the White House Saturday, yet another reason to fund his billion-dollar ballroom, a tune not everyone wants to dance to. ABC's Selena Wang.
6: That pushback is coming from even within the president's own party over his $1 billion request in taxpayer funds to build it. Now, the Justice Department is arguing that this ballroom is necessary for national security, describing Saturday's shooting as an attempted assassination of the president.
4: We have an update on one of the American missionaries treating people in Africa for Ebola. ABC's Faith Abube.
7: That American missionary Dr. Patrick LaRochelle still showing no signs of the virus after he was medically evacuated to Prague. He remains isolated in this biobox chamber, saying he's amazed to see medical teams who are still fighting the virus, quote, not flinch or draw back in the face of so much danger and chaos.
4: The near 30-year streak has been broken in a sweep like no other. The New York Knicks are in the NBA Finals for the first time since 1999 after beating Cleveland 130-93. ABC's Ryan Field at Cleveland's Rocket Arena.
8: They aren't just winning these games. They are demolishing these teams. And their chances of winning the finals went from 3% now all the way up to 25%. And if you've been watching this team, you got to feel like their chances are a whole lot better than that.
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4: Memorial Day ended up being a washout for millions of Americans, and flash flood threats persist into Tuesday for a half dozen southern states.
11: Torrential rain around New York City saturating the ground, taking down trees onto cars and homes. In Tennessee, school officials in Williamson County are defending their decision to continue graduation ceremonies Thursday despite this deluge. Nearly 30 Boy Scouts from Northern Virginia on a canoe trip took refuge on a riverbank after some of them capsized. First responders got them and their parents out of the swollen river.
4: ABC's Gio Benitez. The 98th Scripps National Spelling Bee gets underway in Washington, D.C. Tuesday. The three-day contest features 247 spellers from all 50 states, D.C., three U.S. territories, and five other countries. Inter Miami confirms Lionel Messi has a left hamstring issue, but didn't offer any kind of timeline. Now, that could be an issue for defending World Cup champs Argentina, which is scheduled to open its training camp for this summer's tournament June 1st in Kansas City. Composer, leader, and saxophonist Sonny Rollins has died. Rollins' family announced his death on social media. The pioneering jazz artist has a career stretching back to the 1940s with a celebrated record library that includes A Night at the Village Vanguard, Way Out West, and his most famous, St. Thomas from Saxophone Colossus. Sonny Rollins was 95. I'm Stephanie Officer, ABC News.
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13: From the WPBN 25 Weather Center, I'm First Warning Meteorologist Glenn Glazer. This evening here in South Florida, low temperatures will stay pretty warm in the upper 70s and low 80s in Palm Beach County, the mid to upper 70s along the Treasure Coast, and mid to low 70s in Okeechobee County. Skies will be mostly clear with a slight chance for a coastal shower, and winds will stay breezy out of the southeast.
12: 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Now, it's Red Eye Radio. Gary McNamara and Eric Harley talk about everything from politics to social issues and news of the day. Whether you're up late or you're just starting your day, welcome to the show from the Relief Factor Studios. 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
14: All across America, we are Red Eye Radio. He is Eric Harley and I'm Gary McNamara. Welcome and good morning. Here we go. Hope everybody had a great Memorial Day weekend. You know, it was the first time ever that in all my years of flying, I've been flying since 1974.
15: Right. On a plane, to be
14: clear. Yes, on a plane.
15: Because otherwise it would be weird and also historic.
14: And, you know, flapping my arms.
15: Yeah, and boy, are your arms tired.
14: Yes. Yeah. First time. Mm-hmm. Not that I haven't been delayed overnight, but every time has been my choice. Like a plane has been delayed, and I just said, oh, what the heck, I can stay an extra day. But it was never in a hotel. First time ever. Coming back from Tampa, all the flights were canceled from American going into Dallas. So that was like, that was okay. All right. The best thing about it is in the Tampa airport.
16: Yeah.
14: Because I just sat there. I have the Marriott Bonvoy app.
16: Right.
14: Because I book a lot of stuff on that. And I just sat there and went, okay, what's the closest hotel? And it came up, you know, the Marriott Tampa airport. So I figured it was somewhere near the airport.
16: Right.
14: So there I am. I you know, make the reservation, got the flight out for early yesterday morning. And I was back very early. And, you know, looking around and, okay, where do I catch the Uber? Security guard sees me and goes, hey, can I help you? And I said, yeah, looking for the Uber. He goes, I said, for the airport hotel. He goes, the Marriott? And I said, yeah. And he goes, right down the hallway there, about 100 feet.
16: So, all right.
14: Oh, my God. So it's great.
16: That makes it handy.
14: Yeah, I have the best luck, but had a great time. The annual get-together with Jerry, Mary, and Gary.
16: Yeah.
14: It was good. And
16: that went well.
14: And they got a great big kick out of it. I had to tell them how much you enjoyed saying Jerry, Mary, and Gary. Jerry, Mary, and Gary.
16: Yeah, I don't know, enjoy, if that's the word, but it does sound funny. So, yeah.
14: Well, you enjoyed it. I believe you enjoyed it.
16: Do I?
14: I sense that you enjoyed it.
16: Okay.
14: But it was great. And yes, we did get to the brewery, the Two Frogs Brewery, and I did have the chocolate coconut beer, which is not really, I don't think it's a, I don't know what it is. It's some kind of thing like a beer, but
16: it's liquid. It's in a mug.
14: But you know the best thing that they have there? Mm. Their water. They have like super filtered water.
16: Yeah.
14: Everybody's, hey, get me a water. It was like, they look at you, go, we serve the best water. This is ultra filtered. And they give you a glass of it and it is ice cold. And it was great. I'm like, wow, this is great.
16: Yeah.
14: You actually, it's like, you should be marketing your water. And so I'm doing it for them. I'm marketing their water. So,
16: all right.
14: But other than that, it was just a great time. But heard it rained here.
16: Yeah, that's what I understand. I was out of town too. I got back and as I got back, the ground was wet. I wasn't back Saturday night. We came back. We came back Sunday evening, and. Some family members said we got some actually pretty good rain.
14: Yeah.
16: So, there was some rain on Monday.
14: Oh, yeah. I got pounded Monday afternoon.
16: Yeah.
14: I'm glad I wasn't here. It might have been a washout. You know, if you had picnics planned and stuff like that.
16: Yeah.
14: But other than that, I mean, it was a weekend that really mirrored what we have seen over the last 5 weeks. Maybe the hype or the sense of anticipation from the media, from their sources, from leaks, from the administration, you know, maybe trying to put out trial balloons. I don't know, but the sense of anticipation sort of went through the roof this weekend, and I just went, until there's a deal, I'm not doing this again.
16: Well, and then, you know, they announce that they're very close to a deal on uranium. Nuclear dust. By the way, it was something very different back in the 70s. I'm just saying. Not that I would know.
14: Speaking about flying.
16: Here's what I'll say about nuclear dust back in the 70s. I inhaled it, but I didn't like it. As far as my children know. No, the president and others, the story seemed to have legs. And I thought, okay, we're getting closer. And if we are actually getting closer, it appears to be exactly what I believed might be the case. You have other Arab nations that kind of help us because they were involved in the last week and a half in sitting at the table trying to get Iran to come around according to the story. And we say that because they keep talking, you know, things they keep using the Capitol Hill words. I don't know if they've used framework directly, but it's that kind of storyline that's been building for a while. We know the one thing that will end all of this is for the enriched uranium to be handed over and or destroyed. President put that on social, on Truth Social a little while ago. The problem with his post on Truth Social a little while ago, by the way, is the way that he phrased it. And because it sounds like, or I guess the question is, does he want it to happen? Is this a demand? Or is he saying, you know, again, it is happening. It's hard to know. Point being, I believe that there's likely going to be, if this is coming together, it's likely going to be with the help of the other Arab nations that want it to happen. Now, the other side of that is something we've talked about. Let's say it is true that the nuclear dust is being handed over, that we get it, we get to destroy it, or there's witnesses to it. This is another thing the president presented on Truth Social, that there would be witnesses to it, basically, that we could trust to say that it was destroyed. I think we need some American eyes on this, just in my opinion. In order for me to trust it, that's not an opinion, that's a fact. I would need American eyes to witness that.
14: I saw when he posted it, it's either we take it, we destroy it there, or we take it.
16: Well, and there was phrasing in there where it was something to the effect of, let me see if I can find that exact Truth Social post. So here it is. The enriched uranium nuclear dust, in parentheses, with an exclamation point, will either be immediately turned over to the United States or be brought home and destroyed, or preferably in conjunction and coordination with the Islamic Republic of Iran, destroyed in place or at another acceptable location with the Atomic Energy Commission or its equivalent being witness to this process and event. Thank you for your attention to this matter, President DJ.
14: Well, you have a point. If it's not the United States Atomic Energy Commission, if it's something else,
16: right.
14: Who is that somebody else?
16: I want to know which members. Yeah, I want to know if there. I need to know that there are American eyes on this. You know, for me to trust it, I don't trust anything with Iran anyway. So let's walk this through and say, let's just say that happened. That actually, we got to the point where the nuclear dust is gone. The ask is going to be for Iran to be able to all sanctions being lifted, Strait of Hormuz open, no tolls, unless you have a toll tag. and the problem that I have there is exactly what has happened in recent years, and it's been going on for years. They will use that money to fund Hamas, Hezbollah, the Houthis, all of them. They will use that money for their proxies, and even if they didn't have the ability to deliver a nuclear weapon, then I have a concern about a dirty bomb or something like that being delivered here to U.S. soil, because what's left of the regime shall not be defeated. That's their standpoint. Of course it is. The hardliners, there was one story. Who was it? Was it the Wall Street Journal, I think. What's left is even more hardline than what was there before. The former Ayatollah, the dead Ayatollah. And I think to myself, well, of course they are. Because they're on the brink. And so I don't know. Again, it's impossible to know what's true and what isn't. What's going to happen and what isn't. And then, of course, after that, we got the story that Iran was basically trying to lay down some mines inside the Strait of Hormuz. We were able to take a couple of their ships down. They fired. We intercepted. And that was kind of the end of that back and forth. But that has happened since this big, I don't know if you could call it an announcement, but this statement on what might be close in terms of a deal.
14: What time was that? What time was it?
16: That was, I'm trying to figure out, let's see here. That happened, well, they're doing live updates, so the latest update happened 4 minutes ago. But it's happening in recent hours. So if that's, you know, again, if that's the case, it happened after all of the, you know, talk about this deal, again, the tensions are going to be high in the Strait. They're going to remain high. Marco Rubio, Secretary of State, is saying, you know, it's going to be open. The Strait is going to be open one way or the other.
14: Okay, that was the last one. That was the 7 hour. That was 7 hours ago. The one you just is the last one I see where he has written something on it.
16: Where who has written?
14: The president on Truth Social. Not a story that he has reposted. But the last post that he had is what I have.
16: Right.
14: Is the one
16: and the Wall Street Journal has, again, U.S. conducted defensive attack on Iranian targets, officials say, and this has to do with the tensions rose at the U.S., and this is from the Wall Street Journal, sank two Islamic Revolutionary Guard core ships attempting to lay mines in the Strait of Hormuz on Monday. Iran responded by launching surface-to-air missiles at U.S. planes, prompting American attacks on missile launchers near the Bandar Abbas, according to U.S. officials.
14: Yeah.
16: The U.S. Central Command continues to defend our forces well.
14: He went after, the president went after Ted Cruz. He went after Massey. He went after Tillis. He went after Cassidy. He went after anybody who said, look, if you do this, this isn't going to be a good deal. And, you know, that's where we are right now. You know, little bits and pieces come out. You have sources. You have people that are close to the situation, that apparently close to the situation. I don't know whether they are or not. They come out with something, and then everybody judges whether that would be good or not. And then the president gets angry at them for doing it, saying that's not what's in the deal. And so you're pretty well, you know, lost on all of this except what you just read before, where he said the enriched uranium nuclear dust will either be immediately turned over to the United States or be brought home or destroyed, or preferably in conjunction and coordination with the Islamic Republic of Iran, destroyed in place or at another acceptable location with the Atomic Energy Commission or its equivalent. I don't know what the equivalent means. And the details matter here. When you're talking Iran, yes, all the details matter. Being witness to this process and event, thank you for your attention to this matter, whatever. The other thing is where he said, this came out at, this was would have been at 5:10 a.m. Yesterday morning. He just, you know, went after, went after Tillis and Cassidy and Massey.
16: Yeah.
14: And all the Democrats.
16: Okay.
14: Democrats.
16: Yeah.
14: People that have totally lost their way, constantly supporting bad policy and even worse candidates, but are consistently critical of each and every fantastic win that I have. These people should go home and rest. They do nothing but create division and loss. In other words, they are losers. A deal with Iran will be a great and meaningful one, or there will be no deal. It will be the exact opposite of the JCPOA disaster negotiated by the failed Obama administration, which was a direct and open path to a nuclear weapon for Iran. No, we don't do deals like that. So, you know, he's been setting that, you know, the tone that the nuclear weapons have to go. There were reports out there. Well, they need to commit to getting it. You know, that word. And so you had people responding to it, as they should. You know, if a story comes out and says, look, we don't know whether it's true or not, but if this is the deal they're making, they shouldn't be doing it. And then the president comes out and attacks them. And it's like, well, we're just saying if that report was true, we're not saying, we're not saying that that's actually what you're negotiating. But look, it's the president's own fault, because a couple of weeks ago it was unconditional surrender. Yeah. This is not unconditional surrender. You're moving the goalpost from what you said. Yeah. Remember, that's he said unconditional surrender is what he, which unconditional surrender is, you just lay everything down. There is no deal. You right. just surrender and we come in and we do whatever we want.
15: Yeah.
14: And we said at the time, why are you setting such a high bar?
15: Right.
14: And how are you going to do that?
15: Right.
14: But well, the president is the one who said it, nobody else.
15: Well, and I don't, again, this the post on True Social just blurred everything. Who's going to be a part of that commission? Or what's the equivalent of that commission? Because this isn't going to be like a treaty where they're going to sit down at a table and sign something and then everybody's going to see what's in the treaty. It isn't going to work that way. And so I don't trust it. The American people deserve to know.
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0: We are Red Eye Radio. He is Eric Carlton. I'm Gary McNamara. Coming up following the bottom of the hour, we always say that political ads should use the left in their own words. Oh, there was a doozy that came out over the weekend. We'll have that
1: all right
0: for you. The one thing that I thought was good that shows what's in the president's mind is when he said not only does he want a deal, but he wants, you know, the deal, and then he also wants all of the, this is something that we've talked about before, all of the nations in the Middle East to sign basically an Abraham Accord, a peace deal with Israel.
2: Yes.
0: Which showed what's in his mind, what the, you know, what the umbrella goal is, getting out of the minutia. Because look, when I saw the other day, 95% of this deal has been done. We only have to negotiate the other 5%. Well, what's that 5%? The 5% is actually the 95%, because the 95% is getting a deal on the uranium and plutonium.
2: Yeah.
0: That's right. What the deal's all about.
2: Yeah, so. Exactly.
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5: 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What will it take to get a deal to end the war with Iran? ABC's Ian Pannell.
6: A senior U.S. official telling ABC News a potential interim agreement would see the reopening of the Strait of Hormuz, a lifting of the U.S. blockade, and a commitment from the Iranians to negotiate the removal of their stockpile of highly enriched uranium.
5: Two major announcements from the Vatican Monday. ABC's Tom Sufi-Burridge.
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11: From the WPBF 25 Weather Center, I'm First Warning Meteorologist Glenn Glazer. This evening here in South Florida, low temperatures will stay pretty warm in the upper 70s and low 80s in Palm Beach County, the mid to upper 70s along the Treasure Coast, and mid to low 70s in Okeechobee County. Skies will be mostly clear with a slight chance for a coastal shower, and winds will stay breezy out of the southeast.
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1: We are Red Eye Radio. He is Eric Harley, and I'm Gary McNamara. Welcome and good morning. You and I were just talking about the Daily Mail UK story again, where you know their sources are telling them that J.D. Vance is considering not running in 2028. I saw that. I think I was on the plane when I saw that yesterday, and I looked for any other media picking up on that story, and nobody did.
2: Yeah, I think if it's true, then I think it's because he's clearly afraid of AOC. Sorry, I could barely get that one out. Let's see here. I'm trying to see if there were any other sources here that had any credible sources that I've heard of.
1: Well, the only reason I bring it up is because if it was a legit

0: you know, they're working, other news organizations are working to get their own sources on that and see if there's anything to it. But it really kind of went nowhere. And by the way, it's also, to begin with, it's just one of those, he's considering not running in 2020. Well, okay. There's a lot of ambiguous language in that entire, you know, phrase.
1: Yeah. I saw it on X. I actually didn't. Yeah, and it said the X post was J.D. Vance considers abandoning run for president in 2028. J.D. Vance considering abandoning run. Yeah. J.D. Vance has been left more isolated than ever and is even considering abandoning a run for the presidency in 2028. Multiple sources tell the Daily Mail.
0: Yeah, all right.
1: And then I didn't see anything else the rest of the day on it.
0: Yeah.
1: Yeah.
0: Yeah.
1: So and I'm looking here. You know, you've got internet sources posting it. You know, so you just, you know, you look down, you just look down on it. The internet sites have picked it up.
0: Yeah, right. Yeah, I don't trust anything.
1: Yeah, neither do I.
0: Even if he himself came out and said, yeah, I don't know if I'm running or not. I wouldn't put anything into it right now.
1: I picked this up from politicalzoom.com. This is an interesting speculation. We get wind of this from the Daily Mail. Yes, it is a tabloid, but that doesn't mean it doesn't have a track record of being right on numerous occasions. And perhaps this is one of them.
0: Yeah.
1: The reason, would you believe, the stepping down of Tulsi Gabbard. J.D. Vance, now the lone dove in Donald Trump's cabinet after Tulsi Gabbard's resignation, has been left more isolated than ever before and is considering abandoning a run for the presidency, multiple sources tell the Daily Mail. And again, from what we know, I mean, this isn't a thing where Tulsi Gabbard is resigning and we know that she's resigning instead of being forced out.
0: Right.
1: This is because of her husband's diagnosis with a rare form of cancer. And we've, you know, I looked as soon as that, you know, first when it came out, I went, okay, anybody out there saying that she was forced out? And then I saw the reason why and I went, okay, let's see.
0: Here's the problem. Not only in today's, countless methods of reporting and repeating stories, but also at that level, if you're talking about the DNI, the story about the CIA officers going there and picking up files, you know, which we were told in the end, well, that wasn't a raid. First of all, we pointed out the CIA doesn't raid. And if someone came in and took files out of the DNI's office, it would likely be the ICIG, the Intelligence Community Inspector General's office. It still wouldn't be a raid. But in other words, if there were any entity or anybody of authority coming into the DNI's office to basically take over those files and take possession of those files, and they weren't being handed over by the DNI voluntarily, then it would likely be the ICIG. Unless there were something, again, much greater, and it would be a massive story by now. So,
1: and it died.
0: That was, it did. It within,
1: right,
0: really within, what, about 12 hours or so, it kind of went away. It was like, well, no. The CIA doesn't conduct raids, and it was just files being moved from one office
1: to another,
0: from the DNI's office to another office. But if it's going to be, you know, if it's going to be this story where she steps down and it's in, you know, days after that whole thing happened, of course, the internet was going to lose its ever-loving mind. They're about to find something on her or whatever it's going to be. Her husband has a very aggressive form of cancer. She wants to be with him during that treatment, and there's no way to be focus as DNI. I can't even imagine being the DNI.

0: but she can't focus on that job at hand with everything going on. And right now, there's a lot going on. I also, in my mind, had to reintroduce, as I'm thinking about that, it was Saturday morning, as I'm thinking about the story, the time that she was on Capitol Hill and said, you know, basically, we don't have any evidence that Iran was a threat. And the rest of the world went, huh? And we tried to, you know, pick that apart and unpack it as to why she would have said that back then. That was early on in the president's second term, early on in her tenure as DNI. But the fact of the matter is that no one really knows exactly what happened. I do believe the story that her husband is sick, and certainly we pray for him for a full recovery. But this is, you know, this is one of those stories that just grabs everything surrounding Tulsi Gabbard, you know, and then it was probably inevitable that something would come out about J.D. Vance. Well, now he's the, and as you mentioned, lonesome dove.
1: Well, here's how they write it.
0: Mm-hmm.
1: But the whispers racing through the West Wing find common ground. These are the sources talking mm-hmm. to the Daily Mail UK.
0: Right.
1: Iran. Vance's most senior non-interventionist ally is gone. And even as he expressed his sorrow for the exit of his dear friend on Friday, insiders told the Daily Mail that his own future is at the front of his mind while his rivals sharpen their blades. Vance is a non-event in the West Wing, a source close to the president told the Daily Mail. Vance's isolation comes at a moment when Marco Rubio's stock inside the White House has never been higher, with the Secretary of State helping to plan an invasion of Cuba while the vice president flails in peace negotiations with Iran. The vice president's dovish brand of foreign policy has set him on a collision course with Trump, the sources say, the rift deepening as Trump embraces his wartime leader image. The president has made it very clear in recent months that he doesn't abide by this strong, silent Gary Cooper style approach to foreign policy, a White House insider told the Daily Mail. He's loud, he's active. These guys prefer to speak softly and carry a big stick, but Trump speaks loudly and carries a massive cannon, the source added. This is what they write. We'll comment on it in just a second. And then this from the Daily Mail. He's deranged. He's deluded. He's suffering from dementia. He carries the nuclear codes. This we know. And as per the Daily Mail, began counseling Trump not to do a full-scale strike back in February. This disagreement with Trump may lead Trump to abandoning Vance. That's why you look at the analysis of this from something like PoliticalZoom.com and saying, no, stop it. That's where Political Zoom and their analysis there loses any type of credibility. The president is not deranged. He's not deluded. He's not suffering from dementia. He's exactly who he has always been.
0: Right.
1: And so they lose, you know, by giving their interpretation of this.
0: Right, right.
1: They lose any type of credibility whatsoever because mm-hmm. that's just ridiculous. But the Daily Mail's story, the part that I do believe is true, is that Marco Rubio has done a stellar job in communicating the president's policy. I think he's done a much, much better job than the president has. Because the president, as always, can be all over the place.
0: Mm-hmm.
1: And Marco Rubio isn't. Marco Rubio will speak, and it's like, okay, there really isn't any controversy after he speaks.
0: Right.
1: You notice that?
0: Yeah, he shuts it down. Yeah, there's no debate to be had.
1: And when we look at the polls, and a lot of the polls showed that J.D. Vance was leading, if his own internals, if he does internal polls, and I don't know if you're vice president, that's a smart thing to do at this juncture. But if you look at what was the Atlas Intel poll, which was the most accurate, that showed that Rubio with a big lead,
0: mm-hmm.
1: that is surprising. And some of the analysis, I think, was it the Fox News poll that said, you know, people, the Republicans still support the president, but they want somebody who will communicate differently in the next administration.
0: Yeah, and you know,
1: in a different style. They're looking for a different style from the president. Now, J.D. Vance is not the president. Now, if you look at it, would J.D. Vance, if he was president, would we be at a war with Iran? Mm. That's a great question to ask.
0: Yeah.
1: If I can't say yes immediately, you know, that is a rift and could be a big rift. Now, if I'm J.D. Vance and I see the polls, and the polls that I believe show that I'm in a big lead, Iran's not going to be around in 2027 when the campaign starts.
0: Right.
1: It's not going to be when the campaign starts next summer. That's not going to be around anymore.
0: Right.
1: Hopefully it won't be around anymore.
0: Well.
1: Yeah. And so
0: the framework for the deal will still be around.
1: and so I don't believe that he says Iran makes it so, because the whole point would be, you know, if you're going to run, well, of course I don't agree with everything the president has done, but he's been a very strong president, and Iran turned out really good. We got the deal, and so I agree with what the president has done, and so I learned a lot, even though I am not one that wishes to get involved in something like that again. You know, you do the political thing. But if you're in a big lead right now and the Republicans love you, and the other polls besides Atlas and Tell are wrong, well, I'm not making a decision either. I'm not even thinking about it right now.
0: Right, yeah.
1: And that's where I have some suspicion that the story is accurate.
0: Well, and two, you have to, again, factor in, and I think you were alluding to this, look, the left and the left activist media would love to basically create a rift in the administration right now. And what greater rift is there, even though they did give credit to Marco Rubio, you create a rift between the president and vice president. And that, if
1: yes,
0: you create that,
1: yes,
0: and
1: right,
0: and that's something that, in fact, the administration wanted to demonstrate when it came to Iran, that there is no rift, and that's why they included, you know, early on, Vice President Vance in the talks. So, you know, it's hard to know what's true here.
1: We are Red Eye Radio.
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0: Radio. He's Eric Cronin. I'm Gary McNamara. You know, and I can see anybody, you know, any vice president, you know, the story could just be like any vice president at this time inside any administration saying, well, you know, I might run. I might not run.
1: Right. Well, you know? He's not a candidate. If J.D. Vance says, I'm not a candidate for 2028, technically that's true. He has not announced his candidacy.
0: Right.
1: And then if he were to say that at any point, you know, during a news briefing or an interview or in the hallway or whatever, well, I'm not a candidate for 2028. Now, an operative word that you would want to include would be yet. As of today, I'm not a candidate.
0: Yeah.
1: You know, but they're, the liberal activist media would love to run with that because the one thing they want to do really is create that rift between President Trump and Vice President Vance. They really want to create that rift. They believe that's important.

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7: From ABC News, I'm Stephanie Officer. The risk of a catastrophic explosion known as a BLEVE, which stands for Boiling Liquid Expanding Vapor Explosion, is now over. But Orange County's interim fire chief, TJ McGovern, says the storage tank at GKN Aerospace is still at some risk. ABC's Alex Stone reporting from Cypress, California.
8: Evacuation orders remain in effect for the 50,000 residents living here in this 10-square-mile zone.
9: We have a threat for a fire/small explosion and a leak.
8: Until the threat is fully eliminated, firefighters say they're working around the clock to get people back into their homes.
9: We need the public to keep to those evacuation zones.
8: Orange County prosecutors announcing they're opening a criminal probe into how this happened.
7: Memorial Day services were held across the country Monday from Arlington National Cemetery to small communities in each state. Monday, particularly difficult for the families of the veterans most recently lost. Among them, Master Sergeant Nicola Moore. The Minnesota mother, wife, and daughter was killed in an Iranian drone attack in Kuwait March 1st. Her hometown of White Bear Lake, Minnesota, showing support. Nicole's mother, Deb Staffling, spoke at the local VFW and American Legion.
10: I'm very proud of my daughter. I'm very proud of my family, the city of White Bear Lake. I just couldn't have asked for a better community to have surrounded us.
7: Master Sergeant Amore was among six U.S. service members killed in that attack. Well, this year's American Music Awards are in the books, with BTS taking the coveted Artist of the Year award. The ceremony, hosted by Queen Latifah, also saw big wins from Cat's Eye, and Billy Idol was honored with their Lifetime Achievement Award. There were also new categories, including Best Throwback Song, which the Black Eyed Peas won for their 16-year-old hit, Rock That Body. 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
7: A first for rideshare drivers.
13: Uber and Lyft drivers in Massachusetts have successfully organized, certifying the first rideshare workers union in the country. Governor Maura Healey says she hopes it helps drivers address the rising cost of living.
14: People are dealing with the cost of everything going up, and it's important that, you know, these workers, like other workers, get paid what they deserve.
13: Bargaining decisions will require majority approval from all members who've completed 100 rides or more in the last month. Mike Dubusky, ABC News.
7: More than 20 people were taken to the hospital in Tokyo after a suspect sprayed an unknown substance in a shopping area. Colorado Springs firefighters came to the rescue of a baby red-tailed hawk that fell from its nest Sunday. Wildlife officials say the hawk's nest was on top of a four-story building. Firefighters used a ladder to bring it home. Its mother watched like a hawk the entire time. The summer travel season is officially underway, and with gas prices up more than 40% over last Memorial Day, families are looking for some good deals. Christian Klein, editor-in-chief of foodfamilytravel.com, suggests using hotel points and frequent flyer miles to help reduce costs.
15: 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Does it include free breakfast? 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
7: I'm Stephanie Officer, ABC News.
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22: From the WPBN 25 Weather Center, I'm First Warning Meteorologist Glenn Glazer. This evening here in South Florida, low temperatures will stay pretty warm in the upper 70s and low 80s in Palm Beach County, the mid to upper 70s along the Treasure Coast, and mid to low 70s in Okeechobee County. Skies will be mostly clear with a slight chance for a coastal shower, and winds will stay breezy out of the southeast.
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1: 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Gary McNamara and Eric Harley talk about everything from politics to social issues and news of the day. Whether you're up late or you're just starting your day, welcome to the show from the Relief Factor Studios. 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
0: all across America. We are Red Eye Radio. He is Eric Harley, and I'm Gary McNamara. All right, one of the things we've always said is with the left right now, just use any commercial you make, just do it in their own words.
4: Yeah.
0: You know, right. we talked about this with Kamala Harris, and they did do that.
4: Right, right.
0: They did play her in her own words over and over again. And
4: In fact, with Rapid Response 47, they would post entire interviews.
0: Yeah.
4: Remember that?
0: Yeah. Yep.
4: Like hour-long interviews.
0: Yep. They take an hour-long interview. And this would be, again, you're talking Rapid Response. Wait a minute. Did Rapid Response 47 exist at that time, or was it just the campaign?
4: Maybe it was the campaign.
0: Yeah, it's probably the campaign.
4: Yeah, yeah,
0: just
4: maybe.
0: Same difference. So.
4: Yeah,
0: really.
4: Right. Yeah.
0: And we've always said just post what they say. This is a ad that came out late last week, a Super PAC ad supporting Ken Paxton, who today is running against John Cornyn, the incumbent in the primary, in the primary runoff, and they'll be running against James Tallarico.
4: Yeah.
0: By the way, a lot of discussion I had over the weekend with my Florida friends on Tallarico. And it was fun, too, explaining it. It really was a lot of fun. And this is the guy. In fact, I was talking to a few people saying, this is the guy that is viewed as the moderate to Jasmine Crockett.
4: Yeah.
0: Also, he's the white guy because they, as we all talk about, the Democrats talk about diversity and equity and inclusion. But when it comes down to it, they go, no, put the white guy in.
4: That's right.
0: Can't have the black woman. She's viewed as too radical.
4: That's right.
0: Put in the radical white male.
4: Yep.
0: Whose style is a little bit different and who's just as radical. And then I played this for them, this ad. And this is an ad. Now you hear, I believe you hear Trump in there. He's describing Tallarico. And they come up with a nickname. All right, I'm not going to tell you the nickname. You'll hear it in the spot.
4: Right.
0: Here we go. All right.
2: The Democrats have a weird candidate.
3: God is non-binary. There are many more than two biological sexes. In fact, there are six. It is now existential that we try to reduce our meat consumption. The American flag is such a complicated symbol for most of us. Prophetic voices like Jesus have helped me reckon with my own whiteness, my own masculinity.
23: Our southern border should be like our front porch. There should be a giant welcome mat out front. No need to sit and cry over, you know, your whiteness or your masculinity. They're going to call me a radical leftist.
24: Something that you love that's not family or friends.
3: I love, I'm just saying this because it's on my mind, the trans children.
2: The Democrats have a weird candidate.
25: Low T Tallarico, too weak for Texas.
4: Older guys with low tier going, hey, what does that mean?
0: Go find Doug Flutie.
4: I'm MAGA when I have the energy.
0: Tallarico to
4: low T Tallarico. That sounds like a member of one of the five families.
26: Hey, why don't you call up Low T over there? Tell him we need something done over here. All right? Tell him to get it together. Tell him to wake up first. He's going to have to wake up. He's too weak to get out of bed, but, you know, you're going to have to help him get out of bed.
0: He's got
26: the low T.
0: But as we've always said before, just, you know, play them in their play them in their own words. What I find interesting is we all remember when Joe Biden was asked the question, you know, how many genders are there? And he said three. We went, whoa, he's in trouble. Tallarico was asked, you know.
4: Yeah, go ahead. Now I'm thinking the same thing. Go ahead.
0: Oh, you're just pointing. Okay. And he said, you know, there are six biological sexes is what Tallarico said.
4: He limited it to six?
0: But not gender, because they always say, well, gender isn't biology. Well, we know it is now. It didn't used to be 15 years ago.
4: Well, yeah, they changed the rules.
0: But they changed the rules, and now it is. And so
4: yeah.
0: He said there are six biological sexes.
4: Six?
0: Six.
4: Oh, now, and I thought to myself, dude, you're stepping in it right now because You can't say there's only six.
0: Yeah, exactly.
4: That's a Biden move.
0: But I'd like to ask him, what are they? I mean, has he been inside the apparent four spacecrafts that have landed and the aliens? Is he counting the aliens that supposedly have crashed and the bodies have been recovered?
5: Yeah, right. Yeah,
0: we're so screwed up right now. We're so doomed that even all this talk of, you know, whether extraterrestrials have crashed is like, oh, whatever.
4: Well, no, we could tomorrow, they could have a camera with all of the media, parade all of the media through, I don't know, just call it Area 52. Because, you know, Area 51 isn't really where it happens. It's Area 52. That's where you got to go. That's where all the stuff happens. Next door. Area 52. And they could be going through and showing. They could demonstrate to the American people. There could be live aliens going, hey, how's it going? We've been here for a while. And then, you know, they morph into an actor or something, a famous person. And then right before your eyes. And we go, yeah. Whatever.
0: Here's my question. If these stories are true, because you keep seeing Trump's trying to figure out how to announce that the aliens have landed and that we are not alone and they're not sure what to do, and he's trying to figure out how to do it without people panicking. I'm hearing this all over the place.
5: Yeah.
0: Well, my question would be, my first question would be, if they come out and say, yeah, these aliens exist, are they liberal or are they conservative? That's my question. Are the aliens, if they exist, liberal or conservative? Don't hold me to the physics debate we had last week about whether any aliens. We're talking politics now.
4: Well, if they
0: we're not dealing with the truth in
4: any
0: way.
4: If they can be both female and male. Oh, wait a minute.
0: How many alien sexes are there?
4: What if they are actually non-binary?
0: Well, we've seen the. Yeah. When we see the
4: drawings.
0: The drawings. They seem to be naked.
4: That's another thing. Don't you think they would have clothes so they can? They can travel at great speeds.
0: They're not the aliens are superior beings. They're not ashamed of their bodies.
4: Well, here's the thing. According to the drawings, there's nothing to be ashamed of. And by that, I mean there's nothing there.
0: Just a big head.
4: Well, it's a big head, and it's a body with nothing. But
0: should aliens be able to compete with humans in sports? These are the questions we're going to be dealing with a couple of years from now if we find out the aliens do exist.
4: I'll tell you.
0: Or do they have an advantage?
4: If we're playing dodgeball, I want an alien on my team. Because we're going to win every time. Because they just, boom, disappear as the ball is coming toward them. And imagine how fast they could throw the ball.
0: Well, I remember the Charlie Sheen movie. Remember the one on climate change? What's that called? Remember where the aliens were heating up Earth?
4: Oh, yeah.
0: Arrival. The Arrival.
4: The Arrival. Oh, no, that wasn't Charlie Sheen. The Arrival. What's his name? Jeremy.
0: No, it was Charlie Sheen.
4: Well, then that's a different The Arrival.
0: Yeah. This is the one where the aliens were heating up the Earth. And I think there was an Arrival, too. Remember he had a buzz cut?
4: Yeah, that one I don't remember as much.
0: Yeah, and then the alien at the end runs, and he runs very quickly.
4: Yeah, very quickly. What's his name? Renner was in the other Arrival.
0: Oh, okay.
4: Yeah.
0: Yeah. So, yeah, the alien runs real quick.
4: Yeah, no, that's, you know, they would have to, right? I mean, they've got to be superior in every way. Yeah. Right. All right. So Arrival is just Arrival, the one with Charlie Sheen is the
0: Arrival. Arrival, right?
4: Yeah. Okay. Yeah. So which was from 1996?
0: Wow. Yeah.
4: I had given up movies at that point. Yeah.
0: He had just finished. That's just a couple of years after Wolverines.
4: Yeah.
0: Red Dawn, remember that?
4: Yeah, no, I think it'll be much like the other Arrival from 2016. And it will be, it was Jeremy Renner and Amy Adams.
5: The one with the big egg or whatever it was.
4: They go inside and talk to them and nothing means anything. it's literally a bunch of smoke.
5: I don't remember what the conclusion of that. I don't know if I made it through the whole movie. I don't remember what the conclusion is of that movie.
4: Well, I do, and it.
0: All right, don't give it away then.
4: Well, it's 2016. Is it that much of a spoiler alert?
5: Well, I got harassed one time when I gave the end of a movie that was like 50 years old.
4: I'll just say this.
5: Let me know.
4: Iron Man dies at the end. That's how it ends.
5: All right, you can tell me how it ends.
4: Well, there's a twist of the relationship between Jeremy Renner and Amy Adams. It's actually a good twist. I won't give it away, mainly because I can't remember most of it. But it's
5: well, it actually got boring.
4: That's the thing.
5: The preparation to go in was so dang long to go into the other spaceship.
4: And then it was, you know, all the other nations were concerned. And then, you know, Amy Adams' character is on the phone with, I think he was supposed to be the top military guy in China, I think. And so she's talking to essentially the enemy during the whole thing. And I thought, none of this at all makes sense. And then at the end, it turns out to be a love story. And I'm like, what? The aliens never really got out of the craft.
5: This isn't one of the alien in the bathroom thing again, is it? Remember that movie that won an Emmy?
4: Oh,
5: because
4: won an Oscar?
5: An Oscar. Yeah.
4: Oh,
5: remember she had it was human alien sex,
4: right?
5: Remember that one?
4: Yeah. What was that called? It was
5: I don't know. It was horrible.
4: Several years ago.
5: The worst movie ever.
4: No, it was beyond bizarre.
5: I remember we talked about it because when it won, we had so many negative. We actually watched it and went, "You got to be kidding me!" And there wasn't a lot of diversity in that movie either. Well, I guess it was the alien.
4: Well, yeah. and he was the alien was like a creature of the Black Lagoon.
5: Yes. Something in the water, wasn't it?
4: Yeah.
5: Something in the water. I can't remember.
4: The Shape of Water, right?
5: The Shape of Water.
4: That's what it was.
5: What a horrible.
4: The Shape of Water.
5: God's sakes.
4: Shape of Water.
5: I remember thinking, I'm never going to get whatever how long the movie was. I'm never going to get this hour and whatever back again in my life.
4: Well, here's the thing.
5: I've wasted it.
4: Look, you know, the whole furry thing, you know, with fetishes, that doesn't even come close to this movie. Because here's the question. I don't know if you have a water fetish. I don't know if you have a water creature fetish. I don't know if you have a lizard fetish. I don't know what your fetish is. And here's the most important part. I don't want to know what your fetish is because ew.
5: Oh, my God.
4: Now, here's the thing.
5: How do we go from low T?
4: Well,
5: to alien sex.
4: Because do you not have any dating apps whatsoever on your smartphone? None? I mean, I've heard of being into your work and really loving your work.
5: Oh, my God.
4: And maybe falling for someone at work, right? Having a relationship with someone,
5: but wait,
4: at work.
5: She wasn't like a scientist, wasn't she? Like a janitor or something,
4: right? It's yeah.
5: Yeah, okay. And, she wasn't even a science attraction.
4: Right, right. Well, and there's the other thing. Was her life so bad? I can't find a boyfriend. I clean labs in the middle of the night for the, hey, that lizard's kind of hot.
5: Yes, now we know how lonely and pitiful I am. The last thing I was thinking was, wonder if there's a hot alien check on one of those crashed UFOs.
4: Well, I mean,
5: that survived.
4: Was her point to you know, say, you know, because one day she could say to her friends, they're all going around the table bragging about their dates, and oh, yeah, have you ever slept with a lizard? Because I have.
5: Oh,
4: which also could be why she has no friends.
5: Oh,
4: and they made this the top movie. How does that even happen? Is that Guillermo del Toro that did that one?
5: I have no idea.
4: Yeah, because he also did that latest Frankenstein movie, which was flat out stupid. It was stupid.
5: I guess this represents the culture divide that we don't understand that apparently some people do. Or enjoy. Understand and enjoy.
4: Yeah, that's the other thing. People were into watching this, which tells me we have a bigger problem.
5: We are Red Eye Radio.
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8: 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I'm Rod Bain reporting for the U.S. Department of Agriculture in Washington, D.C.
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0: We are Red Eye Radio. He's Eric Cronin. I'm Gary McNamara. Well, the moral of the last segment is the Republicans should keep running ads of politicians in their own words. But
1: yeah,
0: normally I do this at the end of an hour, but I just saw this and it relates to the Memorial Day weekend.
1: Yeah.
0: But the Babylon Bee's lead headline shows the Chuck Schumer picture. Remember from last year?
1: Yeah, for the raw burger that already had cheese on it.
0: Right, the raw burger thing.
1: Yeah.
0: And there's a picture of it and it says, the lead headline of the Babylon Bee, Chuck Schumer celebrates Memorial Day alone as all of last year's guests are dead from E. coli. Senator Chuck Schumer reportedly spent Memorial Day alone with his thoughts after having killed all of his backyard barbecue guests.
1: I love that. That's funny.
0: I know. That was still... Yeah. That was one of the funniest things ever happened last year, wasn't it?
1: Yeah, how no one on his end caught that.
0: Right, I know.
1: Wow.
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4: News. I'm Stephanie Officer. Good news out of Southern California. Officials are letting some of the 50,000 evacuees return home. Garden Grove Police Chief Amir Elfara.
5: And I can now tell you that we can reduce our evacuation zone area. The new borders will consist of Orangewood Avenue to the north, Dale Street to the east, Knott Street to the west, and Garden Grove Boulevard to the south.
4: Officials say the risk of a catastrophic explosion known as a BLEVE or boiling liquid expanding vapor explosion is over, but that tank at GKN Aerospace is still at risk of an explosion or leak. A candlelight remembrance held in Arlington National Cemetery Monday evening, marking the close of Memorial Day weekend. 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
8: From the WPBS 25 Weather Center, I'm First Warning Meteorologist Glenn Glazer. This evening here in South Florida, low temperatures will stay pretty warm in the upper 70s and low 80s in Palm Beach County, the mid to upper 70s along the Treasure Coast, and mid to low 70s in Okeechobee County. Skies will be mostly clear with a slight chance for a coastal shower, and winds will stay breezy out of the southeast.
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1: And I'm Gary McNamara, along with Eric Harley, coming up in just a minute. One of the dumbest things said over the weekend.
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1: All right, now I had to make sure that I listened to every single second of this audio cut to make sure that the host of this podcast

0: this because it relates to something that we've said before, the argument that the left is still trying to give for the radical transgender movement. Okay, here we go. You ready?
1: All right,
0: here we go.
2: You talked about trans people. I'm totally in favor of trans athletes in high school. I think when you understand the vulnerability, the stress, the danger of being a trans kid, and you understand that almost half of them try to commit suicide.
3: Yeah.
2: And then you think we're going to punish those kids. We're going to cut them off from team sports. We're going to cut them off from participating in the community. We're going to cut them off from fun. It's like, no, we're not. No, we're not. And, you know, as someone who played sports my whole life and loves sports and love playing sports, they're more important things.
0: There you go. Is anybody cutting off transgenders from sports?
1: No.
0: That's a lie right there.
1: That's if a boy who is transitioning to a girl wants to play on the boys' team, he can. Cutting them off from the community, where?
0: Where?
1: Where are they banned from the community?
0: Yeah.
1: These are the... used to be the straw man argument, but that's not strong enough. These are straw man lies.
0: But it goes back to what we've said before, what the argument actually is from the left. Whether it was the Berkeley professor that was talking to Josh Hawley, who, when he was asking questions, please explain to me, you know, defend your position here. She said, no, you asking me that is transphobic. And he said, why? I'm trying to figure out how you think. I'm trying to figure out what you're attempting to market to me about the radical transgender movement. Right. I'm asking a question. You're saying asking the question is somehow committing violence. And she said, yes, because transgenders have a much greater susceptibility for committing suicide. And our point was, well, then what you're saying is, since there's an extreme amount of mental illness here, if half of any demographic is attempting to commit suicide, there's a huge mental issue there.
1: Yes.
0: Huge mental issue.
1: Mm-hmm.
0: And the solution from these people who are not clinical psychologists, they're politicians and they're professors, and what they're saying is, since there is a huge mental illness in this particular demographic, we need to lie to them. We need to have them compete. These men compete against women. We need to lie about it and say that we're denying them opportunity to compete in sports, which we are not. They can compete with the men. Yeah, but they can't make the teams. Well, welcome to reality. Neither could I. Yes, but they're more likely to commit suicide than you are. So what they're saying is you need to lie to these people.
1: Mm-hmm.
0: They don't need any medical care.
1: You need to ignore the mental health crisis altogether.
0: Right. Ignore the mental health crisis and whatever they believe, say, yes, it's true. Yes, it's true.
1: Go along.
0: And to hell with women.
1: Right.
0: To hell with biological women. They don't matter. Right. That these men should be able to parade around naked in front of women in the locker room.
1: Mm-hmm.
0: Because if you don't allow them to do that, they'll commit suicide.
1: Right.
0: Am I missing the argument at all? Am I embellishing at all?
1: No. This is, again, this massive, massive void when it comes to caring about a true mental health crisis. As you mentioned, if half of any group has suicidal tendencies, then everybody needs to stop what they're doing right now and address it. And those who pretend to be advocates for the people in that group need to be at the forefront of stopping everything to make sure that the number one goal is to treat

0: mental health crisis, to find something that can reduce those numbers, with the goal ultimately being zero attempted suicides. And they haven't, they're going the opposite direction.
1: And you see what the research is showing on, you know, the when they allow children to actually have their body parts cut off or take their hormones.
0: Yeah.
1: Doesn't solve any of the problems.
0: No. No.
1: And you know, that's the, you know, and that's where we're saying there is no compassion on that side. And this is where Republicans, again, fail to attack them every single day. Just don't attack them on the fact that it's pure insanity to say that men should compete against women and then to lie about it.
0: Right.
1: And that's how you know. How you know they're wrong on the issue is they constantly have to lie to defend their issue. They cannot tell you the truth.
0: Right.
1: Now, they tell you the, I think it's by accident, but they keep in their argument giving the other side the ammunition, as they just did right there. And as a Berkeley professor did when she was arguing with Josh Hawley a couple of years ago, the whole suicide thing, you're admitting there's a huge mental health issue problem here that we shouldn't deal with. It's that other people need to agree with their delusion.
0: Yeah, right, right. And that's the problem.
1: And not get them the medical help they need,
0: but
1: just enable whatever the delusion is at that moment,
0: which is to also be on board for ignoring the mental health crisis.
1: Exactly. That's compassion?
0: That's insanity. And don't, you can't for a moment pretend you care.
1: And it's just hilarious because, you know, they basically lie by omission, as right. Tom Starr was doing there. He's lying right. by omission. Right. Everybody knows it.
0: Right.
1: Because he goes, because sports was so great for me. Oh, so you competed against women?
0: Right.
1: Well, no, but everybody should be able to compete. They can compete.
0: They can compete. Right. Yep.
1: And, yeah, but they can't make the men's team. Well, then play intramurals.
0: Right.
1: You can play intramurals. And when I was in high school, if you couldn't make the team, there were intramurals for every single, you know, sport. Probably, I don't think there was for football.
0: Mm.
1: We had it for basketball. We had it for a bunch of different things. You could compete
0: right.
1: in the intramural stage.
0: Right.
1: But there is no guarantee. If you're saying that because you believe you're the opposite sex, that you should be able to participate in any sport that you wish, even right. if you don't have the ability.
0: Which is to say, to get a guaranteed place on the team, that's right. not guaranteed for anybody.
1: No, it's not guaranteed. Exactly. And remember, we're talking to someone who has experience of that. I was so small and tiny, I was cut from every single little league team, every single elementary school team, every single junior high team, every single high school team. It wasn't until I got to be a senior in high school and I was able to get aboard a great CYO basketball team, CYO, the Catholic Youth Organization, and their basketball leagues back half century ago
0: yeah,
1: were really good leagues.
0: Mm-hmm.
1: They really were. And that's where I really learned to play basketball. And the coach said, I don't cut. But I'll never forget, there was like 26 people that started out. He says, I don't cut. But by right. the end of the, but by the time we start the season, the majority of you will be gone. By the time we got to October, about 5 weeks before the season start, we're down to 4 players. That's how hard he worked you.
0: Yeah.
1: We ended right. up with 7.
0: Yeah. Yeah.
1: Brought a few more. That's how physically hard he worked
0: right.
1: his basketball team. And that's why they won the city championship the year before I came and just missed it the year that I was on. So
0: I played baseball on Laughlin Air Force Base. And it's just basically it's a youth organization.
1: Yeah.
0: You know, and basketball, the same thing on Laughlin. Wasn't part of the school. Went to try out for football. And Coach Valdez, who is a great and was and still is a great guy, looked at me and said, you should go try out for band. I had no place in trying out for football. I had no experience in sixth grade playing football. Like peewee football wasn't my thing. I didn't play that. We moved around a little bit And so I didn't really have any skills to offer the coach. And he was, you know, he was going, in fact, that year, Memorial Elementary went on to win state. And I wasn't on the team.
1: as a junior in high school, I tried out for our football team the 2 years before,
0: yeah,
1: won the national championship.
0: Yeah.
1: So it's like me, and I was 5'1", 98 pounds.
0: Right.
1: And I tried, and they kept me around for a while.
0: Instead of Rudy, it would be Gary.
1: Gary, exactly.
0: Gary,
1: but
0: just
1: I was
0: the ball one
1: but
0: time.
1: I was much smaller than Rudy was when he
0: exactly
1: tried. I mean, much smaller. And the great coach Jules Jakubowicz became my German teacher, mm-hmm, and gave me some of the greatest advice ever.
0: Mm-hmm.
1: McNamara, stop picking your nose.
0: Yeah, yeah.
1: It came in handy later on in life.
0: Yeah. McNamara, stand up off the bench. Oh, wait, you are standing up.
1: Yeah.
0: Never mind.
1: We are Red Eye Radio.
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0: He is Eric Cronin, and I'm Gary McNamara. The other thing I liked over the weekend, this is something that I just saw. I don't know, everybody probably has a different perspective on it, but the number of political analysts talking about the fact that, man, I mean, the way that's looking for the Democrats, it's going to be Kamala again.
1: Well, you had a couple of key top Democrats. Well, well-known Democrats. that basically said over the weekend at different points, you know, the party needs new leadership. Cuomo was one of them.
0: Yeah.
1: You know, the party
0: right.
1: needs new leadership. Yep. And that's, they all know it. Every one of them know it. But the party itself, the actual organization, the Democratic Party, has to pretend like everything's fine, right?
0: Well, the one thing is, and we talked about this last week and probably the week before that also, and probably the week before that, is the Republicans have a ton of money. And as we know, donors do not want to support Kamala Harris again.
2: Yeah.
0: And so it's really interesting that the rank and file of the Democratic Party still is looking at her as horrible as she was as their top candidate. The donors don't want anything to do with her.
2: Right.
0: And you look at a lot of Democrats overall right now in what the DNC has as compared to the RNC, and it's not even close.
2: Yeah.
0: So
2: right.
0: They look at it and they go, yeah, but we're still performing well, and our party still supports us. But are donors going to be a problem for 2028?
1: Well, Cory Booker, basically saying that the party, quote, desperately needs new leadership. Cory Booker's saying that.
0: I thought he was the new leadership.
1: Well, I was going to say, he's probably thinking he needs to be the new leadership. I don't know.
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13: From ABC News, I'm Stephanie Officer. Deal or no deal, it's not clear as President Trump offers another take on negotiations with Iran. ABC's Ian Pannell.
14: The president repeatedly talking up a deal with Iran, but after weeks of war, an agreement between the U.S. and Iran appears as elusive as ever.
15: They're never going to have a nuclear weapon, and they know that. They know that.
14: But Iran again contradicting U.S. claims, saying many of the issues have been dealt with, but a signed agreement isn't imminent. And crucially, it's not discussing its nuclear program.
13: Heavy rain leading to flooding in many places put a damper on the holiday. There were even a few rescues this Memorial Day weekend. ABC's Gio Benitez.
16: Those record-breaking numbers of holiday travelers are making the long trip home after a weekend that for many was a washout from the rain-soaked Jersey Shore to the swamped drivers on Interstate 65. South of Birmingham. North of Corpus Christi, a flash flood emergency.
17: Yeah, give me the baby.
16: First responders racing to pluck a baby from a car that drove into floodwaters in Beeville, Texas.
17: I got the baby out.
16: Using their jacket to cover the child, everyone is okay.
13: New Jersey Governor Mikey Sherrill was denied entry today to Delaney Hall, the ICE detention facility in Newark. It's the scene of ongoing protests and a hunger strike. Many relatives scheduled to see their loved ones there today reportedly were also denied. Democratic New Jersey Congressman Rob Menendez Jr. at Delaney Hall earlier.
18: The reason they want to make this as hard as possible, they won't let the governor in, is because they don't want us to tell the stories of what's happening inside. Because when we tell the stories, everyone in New Jersey and people across the country realize this is not who we are as a country, but a reflection of who we are in this moment under the Trump administration.
13: The New York Knicks punched their tickets to the NBA Finals, beating the Cleveland Cavaliers badly on their home court, 130-93, making the Knicks the Eastern Conference champion. It's their first trip to the finals since 1999. You're listening to ABC News.
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13: Uber and Lyft drivers in Massachusetts have formed the first rideshare worker union in the country.
21: This is a historic day for the state, for the country. We have Lyft and Uber drivers being able to unionize. That means better pay, better wages for them, for their families. So it's a really good thing.
13: That is Governor Maura Healey. She also added that, quote, people are dealing with the cost of everything going up, and it's important that these workers, like other workers, get paid what they deserve, and that's what this is about. In a statement, Lyft says it's committed to engaging in good faith because, quote, Lyft does well when drivers do well. A heat wave in Europe is sending French Open fans to the sprinklers. Norway's Casper Ruud said he felt like a zombie during his set. For years, officials have focused on cleaning up the Hudson River, considered one of the largest Superfund sites in the country, thanks to two GE plants that dumped forever chemicals into the water. But New York State health officials are changing the current situation.
22: Just this year, after 5 decades, they said that everyone is allowed to eat some fish from the river. There are some pretty strict guidelines based on those remediation efforts. For example, me, As a relatively healthy young man, I can eat 4 servings of fish a year.
13: That's ABC's Peter Haralambos. Brazil's government has committed $617 million to foster investment in the Amazon. Money will support sustainable tourism, improving infrastructure, and expanding economic activity based on natural resources. I'm Stephanie Officer, ABC News.
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23: From the WPBS 25 Weather Center, I'm First Warning Meteorologist Glenn Glazer. This evening here in South Florida, low temperatures will stay pretty warm in the upper 70s and low 80s in Palm Beach County, the mid to upper 70s along the Treasure Coast, and mid to low 70s in Okeechobee County. Skies will be mostly clear with a slight chance for a coastal shower, and winds will stay breezy out of the southeast.
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3: Now, it's Red Eye Radio. Gary McNamara and Eric Harley talk about everything from politics to social issues and news of the day. 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
24: All across America, we are Red Eye Radio. He is Eric Harley, and I'm Gary McNamara. Good morning.
25: Welcome. Hello.
24: You know, it is really interesting because we were just talking about, you know, Cory Booker over the weekend saying we need to get new leadership here.
25: Yeah.
24: And this is all based on the polls showing that Kamala Harris is still the runaway leader for Democrats.
25: Yeah.
24: For 2028.
25: Right.
24: And every Democrat knows this can't be it. We can't do that.
25: Right. Right.
24: Yet the polls show the Democrat voters want Kamala.
25: Right.
24: They don't like anybody else.
25: No.
24: She's the top by a wide margin. Now, they've already said we can't get donors don't want her.
25: Yeah, some of the big donors, you know, they're sore stories, but they're saying they're not there. And we've always said follow the money, and that goes back to the 2020 thing, not just with her, but it relates to anybody who's running. But we go back with her to the 2020 thing. And she never made it to 2020. She dropped out in December of 2019 because the money just ran out. There was no big money there.
24: And so when you look at the state of the Democratic Party and you look at the state of the Republican Party, everything about the Republican Party right now, when you think about it, we even mentioned the Daily Mail UK source story that J.D. Vance is, you know, we mentioned this earlier, it's not considering, we have doubts as to the credibility of what they're accusing and their sources. But the fact is, even in that article, what are they talking about? They're talking about, well, Vance may have a different set of opinion with Trump, which could be a problem. Well, what's the opinion about? Well, it's about foreign policy. It's about investment, you know, it's about foreign policy. It's about wars, whatever. That's an issue.
25: Yeah.
24: Right.
25: Mm-hmm.
24: It's an issue.
25: Mm-hmm.
24: And who is the best at defending Trump on the issues? Marco Rubio. That's right. The gist of the story. Now, how much of it's true or not, we don't know. But even the arguments about that. You know, I was reading a story from the Wall Street Journal. They've had a couple of stories in the last couple of weeks. What the hell's going on with Republicans? When did they get so union friendly? You saw the railroad thing from last week.
25: Right.
24: Where in Europe, they run a train with one engineer.
25: Mm-hmm.
24: And now the Trump administration, pushed by Donald Trump and promoted by Trump, says, no, they need two. It's like, well, they don't need two. They only need one. Yeah, right. But this is what the union leadership wants, and Trump wants to give it to the union leadership.
25: Right.
24: There's another one about the negotiation. You know, that if a new union comes into a company, if they can't come to an agreement with management in a couple of days, it's taken away from the people of the union to negotiate with the management and goes to basically an arbitrator, which is what they want.
25: Right.
24: Because the arbitrators come in a new situation, and they said more than often favor the union over the management. And it's a new union, and they said these negotiators really don't know. Let the people, let the worker versus the company argue what the issues are. Don't be bringing an independent arbitrator for every single thing over a period of time and put it in federal law.
25: Right.
24: But that's where the Republican Party, and they said the Democrats are going to vote for this. They'll all vote for it.
25: Mm-hmm.
24: But the Republicans are pushing it.
25: Mm-hmm.
24: But the fact is the Republicans are becoming where Democrats were 10, 15, 20 years ago.
25: Yeah.
24: And this is because when Trump, especially when he ran last time, you know, when Biden was in there. And I think part of it was the Keystone pipeline.
25: Mm-hmm. Mm-hmm.
24: And also the whole when the union leadership started agreeing with the EV mandates on the. And finally, you had the rank and file say, we don't want this. And right. So union leadership has become more friendly with Republicans. My point is, you have Republicans that are debating all these issues. They're debating it because you have conservatives going, no, Mr. President, what are you doing? You know, our job as Republicans is not to cater to union leadership.
25: Right. Right.
24: To make sure we have a vibrant economy, yes, but not to cater. That's an issue, right? It's an issue going back and forth.
25: Sure.
24: And so all the things that Republicans are discussing right now is about the issues. Where do we stand on the issues? The biggest, debate when you look at it with Republicans has been on the SAVE Act. And those few Republicans still won't get you to 60 in the Senate. But it's still always, why aren't they agreeing, with the president here? Everything here that we're dealing with today, the Texas primary,
25: mm-hmm.
24: a lot of it's based on, would you agree with Trump on the issues? Well, this guy, Cornyn didn't agree with Trump here, here, and here. Therefore, you need to vote for Paxton.
25: Right. Yeah.
24: But it's all based on issues. The Democrats are completely different. They all are unified on the issues.
25: Mm-hmm.
24: They're as radical as can be. They haven't changed on anything. And when they say they're looking for new leadership, they're not looking for new ideas. They're looking for someone. Look, this is why Taylor Rico won against Jasmine Crockett. It was talked about all the time. Democrats are saying, something? The public has had enough of black radicals. We need to have a white man radical. They're more willing to accept a white man radical than they are a black woman radical. It's all identity politics.
25: Mm-hmm.
24: Yeah. But both. Is there a difference of opinion on any issue?
25: No.
24: With Jasmine Crockett and Taylor Rico?
25: No.
24: None. They both believe the same insane thing. It's who can market the insanity. And that's why it's getting to be fun as the Democrats have this, internal now identity politics fight going back and forth. And remember, even the Jasmine Crockett, people that supported her.
25: Right.
24: Even the Democrats won't support a black woman anymore.
25: Well, see? We saw that with Kamala back in 2019. She blamed America for, and of course, it was a primary season, so it wasn't America, it was her own party, for being bigoted. And then you look at the bigotry that goes on. He's got a Nazi tattoo. Well, but he was angry. I mean, they fully embraced it. They're promoting it at every turn while trying to promote this idea that we're not bigots. The other side, they're the bigots.
24: Right. All right, let's go Nazi. Go Nazi.
25: Yeah.
24: You dang bigots. Trump, you're Hitler. All right, where's the real Nazi? Oh, that guy. Let's vote for him.
25: Yeah. Elon Musk waves at a crowd. All of a sudden, he's Hitler.
24: Yeah, exactly. But it's all, but when you look at it, it's all the imagery for the Democrats. They're not changing at all onto any of their radical positions whatsoever. They are still as radical as you can get. And that's the difference. The Republicans are arguing the issues.
4: Yeah.
24: The Democrats. And there is a, by the way, there is there is a part of the Democratic Party. Sometimes Trump's a part of it. Just support me.
25: Right.
24: Just support me, you know. And I mean, that I'm not saying it doesn't exist, but that's not what drives the party. It may drive certain individuals and say, you should agree with Trump all the time.
25: Yeah.
24: And other people go, no, I don't think so. Not on this and not on this and not on this. And that was part of the debate you're seeing right now on the whole union thing. They're like, why is Trump cozying up to the union leadership? Why are certain Republicans? Mm-hmm. Why is Josh Hawley? Why on fiscal issues is Josh Hawley starting to sound like a, you know, a socialist?
25: Right.
24: What's going on here? What happened? And other Republicans are going after other Republicans, but what's it based on? Issues.
25: Yeah.
24: Democrats right. all believe the same crazy things today. They right. believe in open borders. They believe in the radical transgender movement. They believe in the misogyny of the and the sexism of the radical transgender movement. They believe in the threatening of young women if young women don't agree with it. They continue to agree with the identity politics. We saw that came up in the autopsy.
25: Yeah.
24: That was the one thing that was
25: yeah.
24: true.
25: Yeah.
24: The autopsy, the one thing that was true, well, a couple of things were true in the Democrat autopsy. And that is, they said, we need to stop with the identity politics. That's judging people by groups and not as individuals. That's the racism that is systemic and institutionalized inside the Democratic Party, and they know it.
25: Yep.
24: But they can't get away from it. It's the core of who they are. And so they're just trying to find, they're trying to, the Democrats are trying, let's go back to the old movie. The Democrats are trying to find the great white hope.
25: Yeah. No, they are. At every turn. Look, they have their meeting as a party, as an organization. They have their big meeting. They spend 3 days going over their new DEI rules. And the two leaders they end up with on the fourth day are two white guys.
24: And then they want them both out.
25: Right.
24: Well, the one's gone.
25: Yeah. Haven't heard much from him, from Hogue.
4: Hogg,
25: whatever his name is. I haven't heard from him much.
4: Yeah, neither have I.
25: And the one thing he said, what did he say? Basically, was we need more radicals to appeal to my age group, his age group, being, you know, in that 18 to 35 range.
24: Which is exactly what the Republican Party, or excuse me, what the Democratic Party is trying to do right now.
25: That's exactly what they're
24: trying to
25: there
24: do.
25: Was there, and I thought to myself, that should have been not something that basically got him kicked out of the, you know, the party. Well, it should have been something that they were promoting and chanting.
24: Well, but they can't. They have to pretend that they're not.
25: I forgot about that part. You're still pretending.
24: Oh, will you start paying God. Attention to what's going on in the world, well, please?
25: No, but here's the thing. But then they don't. You know, they really don't pretend anymore. Yeah, it's a Nazi tattoo, but that was then, this is now. They don't pretend.
24: I still heard it over the weekend. The justification. It's still my, this, it may be my all-time favorite, because it's so bad, you know, political twist. And that is, yeah, well, yeah, he had the Nazi tattoo. He had some of those beliefs, but that's because he was so angry. He was so angry at the injustice that's going on.
25: Yeah.
24: Oh, so angry Nazis are okay.
25: Yeah, I guess.
24: Content and happy Nazis? Nah. Even though I will admit, they might have a point because I've never met a content and happy Nazi.
25: I can't say that I've been looking for one, but I...
24: Are there any content and happy Nazis out there?
25: I haven't attended any Nazi parties. Hey, anybody in here happy? Raise your hand. If you're happy and you know it, clap your hands.
24: No, but that the mental gymnastics that they're attempting to do to keep supporting, what's his name? Platt, right?
25: Platner,
24: yes.
25: Yeah.
24: Okay,
25: yeah.
24: I get Platt and Platner mixed up. The mental gymnastics, and every day there's something new coming out.
25: Yeah,
24: you know, about the,
25: right.
24: yeah. you know, going after the one, you know, Purple Heart recipient.
25: Right.
24: Going after mm-hmm. what the Kyle.
25: Yeah. Right.
24: The
5: Chris Kyle.
25: Chris Kyle, going after Chris Kyle and his wife going back at. But the thing is, though, what I love the most is Democrats are right. Well, look, he's evolved from that. Well, what has he evolved to from a Nazi? To a communist.
5: Yeah, right.
25: So he went. By the way, there was a ton of documentaries over the weekend. I was watching one about World War II, about, you know, how Hitler and Stalin were, you know, they were buddy. And then Hitler went, and Stalin didn't think he'd ever come out, you know, come into Russia.
5: Right. Yeah,
25: was furious when he, you know, when he did.
5: Right.
25: But I started thinking, he goes, so he went from Hitler to Stalin. I was thinking over the weekend. So Platner went from Hitler to Stalin.
5: Yeah.
25: And the Democrats are going, yay. So he has evolved.
5: Right.
25: He's
5: and
25: gone.
5: By the way, wasn't that at the No Oligarchs rally? I think it was, right, over the weekend? Isn't that where they were? Is that where also he couldn't pronounce Bernie Sanders' name correctly a couple of times?
25: Well, I don't think this was the one he said he was a communist, did he? The communist statement goes back months ago. Months ago.
5: All right.
25: I've known that for a long
5: time. But this past weekend, he's with Bernie at the No Oligarchs rally and flubbed Bernie's name twice.
25: I didn't hear that.
5: Yeah.
25: Did he really?
5: Yeah.
25: How do you flub Bernie Sanders?
5: I don't know. He probably called him Bernie Mac or something. I don't know. he's new. You know, Nazis sometimes get things confused.
25: I saw in one poll last couple of days, he's got 48% of the vote.
5: Yep.
25: 48% of people in Maine say,
5: yep.
25: Sieg Heil, we need a Nazi.
5: 48%, that's more than half. So
25: it's like, what in the hell? I mean, that's the one thing you look at. It shows you how far gone they are.
5: No, it's...
25: It really does.
5: It is insane. If Cory Booker's saying, we need new leadership. You and I have been asking this question, though, for a while.
25: Who is it?
5: Who's at the top?
25: Well, no.
5: Tell me who. Give me the list. Give me the list. We can give you the short list for 28. But give me the list that really has an appeal that we know is resounding throughout the party. Because Marco Rubio, you can say, resounding throughout the party. I'm not saying 100%. I'm saying
25: no. It
5: goes throughout the party. There is support for him. Governor DeSantis, there's support for him. J.D. Vance, there's support for him. You can say that's they have wide support. Show me the wide support. Where's the leadership of the party? Who's in control? Well,
25: but they also have differing opinion on things.
5: Yes.
25: Who in the question for the Democrats is not who the new leadership is. Who is the new leadership that can set you in the direction that everybody knows you need to go to have long-term success?
5: Right.
25: Which means on the issues.
5: Right.
25: Nobody will veer from the major issues. None.
5: Right, right.
25: None.
5: Right.
25: Now, they'll pretend they will. I mean, remember Kamala Harris. I am more of a border hawk than Trump ever has wished to be, was her first ad that she came out with.
5: Uh-huh.
25: And it was just like, no, you're not.
5: No.
25: And then in the end, she had to disavow all, Mission Impossible.
5: Yeah.
25: And disavow all knowledge of having those opinions before.
5: Right, right.
25: Because they can't.
5: No.
25: Saw another Democrat on over the weekend. It was on CNBC. I can't think of who it was. It was somebody in the Biden administration. And they were interviewing her. And she said, and he said, what are you talking about? The American public and the worker wasn't helped, you know, by the border thing. And then Biden was able to fix it by the end. And they should have hit him. What do you mean fix it? He caused it.
5: Right.
25: And it's like, yes, we need secure borders. We need secure borders. I don't believe she's running for office. I just saw that very quickly over the weekend. Just popped into my mind.
5: Mm-hmm.
25: But I'm like, no, he caused it.
5: Right.
25: He couldn't solve it.
5: No.
25: He caused it.
5: Exactly.
25: We are Red Eye Radio.
5: Brought to you by FPPF, Fuel Power Max.
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0: Here on iRadio, he's Eric Cronin, and I'm Gary McNamara. You know what's funny about the oligarchy tour? What's it called? Stop the Oligarchy?
1: Yes, Stop the Oligarchs.
0: What I find so humorous about it, you know, Bernie Sanders and then bringing Plattner on. Plattner last week, who talked about the fact that the other side, people that disagree with him, want private property gone. Well, that's actually the concept of what he believes.
1: Yeah.
0: And then the whole concept of oligarch came from the downfall of the Soviet Union.
1: Yes.
0: The Soviet Union is responsible for the modern day oligarch.
1: Exactly.
0: Wow.
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4: I'm Stephanie Officer. What will it take to get a deal to end the war with Iran? ABC's Ian Pannell tells us what would be on the wish list.
5: A senior U.S. official telling ABC News a potential interim agreement would see the reopening of the Strait of Hormuz, a lifting of the U.S. blockade, and a commitment from the Iranians to negotiate the removal of their stockpile of highly enriched uranium.
4: Police say the body of missing Northern Kentucky University student Murray Faust was found nearly a month after the 22-year-old was reported missing. Faust was last seen alive April 27th in the Latonia neighborhood of Covington. That's about 9 miles south of Cincinnati. Officials say there is no evidence of foul play at this time. The fine arts major was due to graduate earlier this month. The Campbell County Coroner's Office will determine Faust's cause and manner of death. And until then, police say no additional details will be released. This is ABC News.
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7: From the WPBX 25 Weather Center, I'm First Warning Meteorologist Glenn Glazer. This evening here in South Florida, low temperatures will stay pretty warm in the upper 70s and low 80s in Palm Beach County, the mid to upper 70s along the Treasure Coast, and mid to low 70s in Okeechobee County. Skies will be mostly clear with a slight chance for a coastal shower, and winds will stay breezy out of the southeast.
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1: And he is Eric Carly, and I'm Gary McNamara. 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So, just, you know, I realized I could have gone further in my analogy of Plattner in Maine. First last week, we had played the audio where he talks about the fact that the opposition to him and what he believes are people that don't want you to own property.
2: Yeah, right.
1: You know, they don't want you to own the property. They want to own all the property.
2: Mm-hmm.
1: And we're sitting thinking to ourselves, excuse me, you're the Nazi who claims to evolve into a communist.
2: Yeah.
1: And a communist believes in state ownership of all property, where the other side believes the opposite.
2: Yeah.
1: They believe people should be able to acquire wealth and own property. For example, when you look at two of the states where the conservative fiscal movement is probably moving in a direction more than any other states, and they're two of the biggest states, Florida and Texas. What are they doing on property taxes?
2: Lowering them.
1: They're lowering property. That's a key right there.
2: Yeah.
1: If the oligarchs of the Republican Party wish to keep you from owning property, why are the two biggest Republican states doing the exact opposite and moving in the direction of one of the complaints of people all across the United States, that property taxes is like paying rent? You never truly own your property. And that's why Florida's attempting to get rid of property tax completely.
2: Right.
1: And Texas is moving in that same direction. Yeah. That's a goal, for example, of Governor Abbott.
2: Right.
1: That's his goal, to eventually get rid

0: as the, well, soon-to-be former owner of the home, you're going to get a certain stipend. They're going to pay you back a certain amount until you pass. I don't know exactly how it works.
1: Well, no, but the entire concept is you're on a limited income, and property taxes are killing you.
0: Oh, you mean that's the reason turn to it?
1: People turn to it, right?
0: Yeah, the concept of why they turn to it because they're on
1: a fixed income, and what's the biggest cost? The biggest cost, as we've talked about, we talked about it last week. Biggest cost for people that are retired, and this was that whole study that was done, that you need if you're going to retire and you want to just have the basic necessities. The difference between California and Texas is you need $35,000 more in California than you do in Texas just to have the same lifestyle. If you wish to have a comfortable lifestyle, and they went through all the numbers, you need $45,000. You need to be earning $45,000 every year more as a retired person in the state of California than you do in the state of Texas. And the biggest culprits, as the research found, is income tax and property tax.
0: Yep.
1: And so, but the whole concept is the ultimate in property is where you live. That's what you value the most.
0: Mm-hmm.
1: That's your entire quality of life. That's not entire, but that's such a huge portion of your quality of life. And the biggest thing that most people outside of investments, but probably for most people in the United States, that's where the most of their money in their life is tied up.
0: Right, right.
1: And once they pay it off. And so that's the entire concept. So to say that the other side doesn't want you to own property, the exact opposite is happening in the two biggest Republican states.
0: Yeah.
1: Right. It's more of a movement towards the ownership of property. And that's why, again, Plattner, again, was absolutely lying. And as a communist, that was the whole point that was brought up. What are you talking about? He got blasted on that. Of course, he won't stick with that. So the whole him being on the whole Stop the Oligarchy tour as a communist.
0: Yeah.
1: Yeah. You know, what he is saying is what the message I get from it, because he won't go into specific details. They never do. It's all generalities.
0: Right.
1: We're for the working man. You ever notice the political systems that are for the working man never are? But when he talks about stop the oligarchy, the oligarchs, when you talk oligarch, where it came from in modern history, won't go back all the way to Rome or Greeks or whatever. All you've got to do is go right to Russia. When Russia fell and Russia had to sell its assets cheap, they sold them to a bunch of black marketers, a bunch of other people who took it at a lower rate. And then when they had to borrow from banks and other people, the government, to keep their businesses going, they couldn't do it. They loaned. They couldn't keep the businesses going. The government couldn't. They ended up being taken over. And then when Putin got a hold of everything in 2000, the oligarchs were getting a little bit out of control. So he either exiled you, or you had to become the billionaire that supported what the state wanted. So what he's saying is the oligarchy system in Russia is wrong. We need to go back to the state-sponsored communism because that was so successful for Russia.
0: Yes.
1: That's the message I get from what he said and being on the oligarchy tour with Bernie Sanders. Tell me where I'm wrong, anyone that was there.
0: Well, it's
1: supports that.
0: It is the current, and it's the current version of let's go full on comic. You know, they think they had the win because Mamdani won in New York City. Mamdani hasn't done anything. He's changed projections. You know, this whole thing about his success so far is amazing. He hasn't done anything.
1: I know.
0: Well, some of the items we promised were free are actually going to come with user fees. You mean the way it is now? Because if you think about it, free buses. Well, there will be.

0: user fee. You mean like a bus ticket? You mean like we've had before? You mean like nothing has changed? And they have convinced people that they're successful at implementing new policy. And the fact of the matter is, there's no way for them to do that. There's no way for this to work. It just can't. Mamdani keeps knocking on the door at the state capitol. And Hochul keeps caving as governor. Okay, here's a few more billion.
1: She was dedicating something in Western New York yesterday, some park or something where they spent money on. And I was watching part of the speech, and I just looked at the comments below, and these are all New Yorkers saying, she sounds like she's talking to children.
0: Yeah, no, she does.
1: I'm like, well, that's what she believes.
0: No, that's it. They all do.
1: The Democrats believe that the people that vote for them are complete idiots.
0: Elizabeth Warren.
1: Yep.
0: Hochul.
1: Yep.
0: Obama did it.
1: Yep.
0: They all do. They believe you're stupid.
1: Well, then again, remember, you and I always remember when Chris Rock, was with Obama?
0: Oh, my gosh.
1: They're like our mommy and our daddy.
0: That's right. I see them as my mom and dad.
1: Yeah, remember Chris Rock said that? It's just like, my God.
0: Yeah.
1: You know,
0: right.
1: You better not get on a stand-up stage ever again, you wimp.
0: Yeah.
1: Like, I need my mommy and my daddy.
0: How they see them.
1: Yep. And so when you sit there and you're amazed that they talk down to you and talk to you like a child, that's because there you've got one of the biggest stand-up comics. And speaking of that, biggest stand-up comics in the world talking about, you know, they're like our mother and our father. No, they're not. You saw, what's his name? Carrey.
0: Jim Carrey?
1: No, the other one.
0: Mm.
1: Drew Carey.
0: Oh, yeah.
1: Oh, my gosh. Oh, you saw what he did over the weekend.
0: No.
1: Oh, you didn't?
0: No.
1: Oh, he went after Platt California.
0: Okay. Price is wrong, Drew.
1: Oh, my gosh. It was, he said, F this guy.
0: Okay.
1: You know, he has no idea what he's doing, whatsoever.
0: All right.
1: Just like.
0: Okay.
1: I think it was Elisa Finley in the, Elisa Finley in the Wall Street Journal said, well, she did say one thing that was wrong. She said that Karen Bass and Newsom, they're inept. Yeah. They're not diabolical. And I'm like, I don't know about that.
0: I'm not sure.
1: But she was talking about how inept they are. It's like you can't get more inept than they did. And she just gave the different examples, the fire and everything else. And well, he can't do it. Well, If he went and became the mayor of L.A. and just said, I'm going to do nothing, it probably would be an improvement.
0: Yeah.
1: Because sometimes it's better if government does nothing than does something.
0: Yeah.
1: Talked about that a lot.
0: No. We had, it was the Obama deal with Iran. It was, remember the calls? Well, at least they're doing something.
1: The call, yeah.
0: No. Doing nothing quite often for the government, quite often, is much better. We suggested, you and I, years ago, that Congress, now, in Texas, we have a part-time legislature. People don't realize this.
1: I said that again, told a couple of people this weekend, they said, no way, and I said, no. Our legislature meets, they're part-time. They meet every 2 years for 2 months.
0: Yeah. And we get there, every couple of years, I'd like them to slow that down. But you and I, suggested that in D.C., on the federal level, we do the same thing. But that they come in at 11 a.m. on Wednesday and go home at 1 p.m. on Wednesday.
1: And to encourage them to do it, we pay them $500,000 a year instead of the $174,000 or $180,000. And people first got upset. We said, no.
0: That'll save us money.
1: You must realize if they would agree to do it for that money, we would save hundreds of billions of dollars.
0: Because they would get nothing done. Yes. You know, with this, and which gets back to the whole populism. Well, they get nothing done. They get nothing good.
1: Yeah.
0: Good.
1: But here is Drew Carey blasted Spencer Pratt as a serial scammer. Said, quote, anybody who votes for or endorses Spencer Pratt for mayor of L.A. needs to get their head out of their posterior. He didn't use that word, though.
0: Yeah.
1: I understand being angry, unsatisfied, but at least get behind someone competent and not some serial scammer without a soul or moral compass. No. F this guy already. You mean to replace the extremely competent Democrats that are running for that position? Drew?
0: Yeah, right.
1: They never talk about competence for the Democrats.
0: No, they never talk about qualifications. They didn't with Obama. They talked about the color of his skin.
1: Yeah.
0: They never talk about qualifications.
1: We are Red Eye Radio.
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0: Eye Radio. He's Eric Carlin. I'm Gary McNamara. Yeah, I just saw this story. Gary Sinise said his money would be moving a lot faster out the door if he still lived in California. He did an interview with Fox News Digital and talked about when he quit acting in 2019.
1: Yeah.
0: And then his son got diagnosed with cancer and then COVID and everything else. He said we had a nice house and any relative that needed to stay, we could stay. So we liked the house. But after it ended, I started to think, what happens if I don't go back to work? Do I want to spend all the money here in California paying these big prices for gas and property taxes and different things? The house we had was a house that was very good for our family because it was big enough. We could provide shelter for a lot of family members that might have been struggling at the time, talking about COVID.
1: Yeah, sure.
0: But we weren't in need of it anymore. I really started zeroing in on the lifestyle here. The 71-year-old actor said there's a gas station where I was getting gas for $2.59 a gallon. Then I visited California, and you know they're up like at $5.79 a gallon. So they're $3 more a gallon for gas in California. I just don't understand it. I don't want to give it all to California and property taxes. I'd rather give it to my kids later on.
1: Yep. Yep. More and more people are having that thought. And obviously he had the means to get up and move. But a lot of people that aren't in that category in terms of their income or wealth are also finding out they can't afford to stay in these blue areas. They have to move.
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12: From ABC News, I'm Stephanie Officer. The risk of a catastrophic explosion known as a BLEVE, which stands for Boiling Liquid Expanding Vapor Explosion, is now over. But Orange County's interim fire chief TJ McGovern says the storage tank at GKN Aerospace is still at some risk. ABC's Alex Stone reporting from Cypress, California.
13: Evacuation orders remain in effect for the 50,000 residents living here in this 10-square-mile zone.
14: We have a threat for a fire/small explosion and a leak.
13: Until the threat is fully eliminated, firefighters say they're working around the clock to get people back into their homes.
14: We need the public to keep to those evacuation zones.
13: Orange County prosecutors announcing they're opening a criminal probe into how this happened.
12: Memorial Day services were held across the country Monday from Arlington National Cemetery to small communities in each state. Monday, particularly difficult for the families of the veterans most recently lost. Among them, Master Sergeant Nicola Moore. The Minnesota mother, wife, and daughter was killed in an Iranian drone attack in Kuwait March 1st. Her hometown of White Bear Lake, Minnesota, showing support. Nicole's mother, Deb Staffleen, spoke at the local VFW and American Legion.
15: I'm very proud of my daughter. I'm very proud of my family, the city of White Bear Lake. I just couldn't have asked for a better community to have surrounded us.
12: Master Sergeant Amore was among six U.S. service members killed in that attack. Well, this year's American Music Awards are in the books, with BTS taking the coveted Artist of the Year award. The ceremony, hosted by Queen Latifah, also saw big wins from Cat's Eye, and Billy Idol was honored with their Lifetime Achievement Award. There were also new categories, including Best Throwback Song, which the Black Eyed Peas won for their 16-year-old hit, Rock That Body. 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
12: A first for rideshare drivers.
18: Uber and Lyft drivers in Massachusetts have successfully organized, certifying the first rideshare workers union in the country. Governor Maura Healey says she hopes it helps drivers address the rising cost of living.
19: People are dealing with the cost of everything going up, and it's important that, you know, these workers, like other workers, get paid what they deserve.
18: Bargaining decisions will require majority approval from all members who've completed 100 rides or more in the last month. Mike Dubusky, ABC News.
12: More than 20 people were taken to the hospital in Tokyo after a suspect sprayed an unknown substance in a shopping area. Colorado Springs firefighters came to the rescue of a baby red-tailed hawk that fell from its nest Sunday. Wildlife officials say the hawk's nest was on top of a four-story building. Firefighters used a ladder to bring it home. Its mother watched, like a hawk, the entire time. The summer travel season is officially underway, and with gas prices up more than 40% over last Memorial Day, families are looking for some good deals. Christian Klein, editor-in-chief of foodfamilytravel.com, suggests using hotel points and frequent flyer miles to help reduce costs.
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24: From the WPBX 25 Weather Center, I'm First Warning Meteorologist Glenn Glazer. This evening here in South Florida, low temperatures will stay pretty warm in the upper 70s and low 80s in Palm Beach County, the mid to upper 70s along the Treasure Coast, and mid to low 70s in Okeechobee County. Skies will be mostly clear with a slight chance for a coastal shower, and winds will stay breezy out of the southeast.
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2: 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Gary McNamara and Eric Harley talk about everything from politics to social issues and news of the day. 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
25: All across America, we are Red Eye Radio. He is Eric Harley and I'm Gary McNamara. Welcome and good morning. Here we go. Hope everybody had a great Memorial Day weekend. You know, it was the first time ever.
1: Yeah.
25: That in all my years of flying, I've been flying since 1974.
1: Right. On a plane, to be
25: clear. Yes, on a plane.
1: Because yeah. Otherwise it would be weird. Yeah. And also historic.
25: And, you know, flapping my arms.
1: Yeah, and boy, are your arms tired.
25: Yes.
1: Yeah.
25: First time. Mm-hmm. Not that I haven't been delayed overnight, but every time has been my choice. Like a plane has been delayed, and I just said, oh, what the heck, I can stay an extra day. But it was never in a hotel. Mm. First time ever. Coming back from Tampa, all the flights were canceled from American going into Dallas. So that was like, that was okay.
1: All right, the best thing about it is
25: in the Tampa airport.
1: Yeah.
25: Because I just sat there. I have the Marriott Bonvoy app.
1: Right.
25: Because I book a lot of stuff on that. And I just sat there and went, okay, what's the closest hotel? And it came up, you know, the Marriott Tampa Airport. So I figured it was somewhere near the airport.
1: Right.
25: So there I am. I you know, make the reservation, got the flight out for early yesterday morning. And I was back very early. And, you know, looking around and, okay, where do I catch the Uber? Security guard sees me and goes, hey, can I help you? And I said, yeah, looking for the Uber. He goes, I said, for the airport hotel. He goes, the Marriott? And I said, yeah. And he goes, right down the hallway there, about 100 feet.
1: So, all right.
25: Oh, my God. So it's great.
1: That makes it handy.
25: Yeah, I have the best luck, but had a great time. The annual get-together with Jerry, Mary, and Gary.
1: Yeah.
25: It was good.
1: And that went well.
25: And they got a great big kick out of it. I had to tell them how much you enjoyed saying Jerry, Mary, and Gary, Jerry, Mary, and Gary.
1: I don't know, enjoy, if that's the word, but it does sound funny. So, yeah.
25: Well, you enjoyed it. I believe you enjoyed it.
1: Do I?
25: I sense that you enjoyed it.
1: Okay.
25: But it was great, and yes, we did get to the brewery, the Two Frogs Brewery, and I did have the chocolate coconut beer, which is not really, I don't know what it is. It's some kind of thing like a beer, but.
1: It's liquid. It's in a mug.
25: But you know the best thing that they have there? Mm. Their water. They have like super filtered water.
1: Yeah.
25: Everybody's, hey, get me a water. It was like, they look at you, go, we serve the best water. This is ultra filtered. And they give you a glass of it and it is ice cold. And it was great. I'm like, wow, this is great.
1: Yeah.
25: You actually, it's like, you should be marketing your water. And so I'm doing it for them. I'm marketing their water. So,
1: oh, all right.
25: But other than that, it was just a great time. Heard it rained here.
1: Yeah, that's what I understand. I was out of town too. I got back and as I got back, it was, I mean, the ground was wet. I wasn't back, Saturday night. We came back, we came back Sunday evening and, yeah, some family members said we got some actually pretty good rain.
25: Yeah.
1: So, there was some rain on Monday.
25: Oh yeah, I got pounded Monday afternoon.
1: Yeah,
25: I'm glad I wasn't here. It might have been a washout, you know, if you had picnics planned and stuff like that.
1: Yeah,
25: but other than that, I mean, it was a weekend that really mirrored what we have seen over the last 5 weeks. Maybe the hype or the sense of anticipation from the media, from their sources, from leaks. The administration, you know, maybe trying to put out trial balloons. I don't know, but the sense of anticipation sort of went through the roof this weekend, and I just went, until there's a deal, I'm not doing this again.
1: Well, and then, you know, they announce that they're very close to a deal on uranium.
25: Nuclear dust.
1: By the way, it was something very different back in the 70s. I'm just saying.
25: Not that I would know.
3: Speaking about flying.
1: Here's what I'll say about nuclear dust back in the 70s. I inhaled it, but I didn't like it. As far as my children know. No, the president and others, the stories seemed to have legs. And I thought, okay, we're getting closer. And if we are actually getting closer, it appears to be exactly what I believed might be the case. You have other Arab nations that kind of help us because they were involved in the last week and a half in sitting at the table trying to get Iran to come around, according to the story. And we say that because they keep talking, you know, things. They keep using the Capitol Hill words. I don't know if they've used framework directly, but it's that kind of storyline that's been building for a while. We know the one thing that will end all of this is for the enriched uranium to be handed over and or destroyed. President put that on Truth Social a little while ago. The problem with his post on Truth Social a little while ago, by the way, is the way that he phrased it. And because it sounds like, or I guess the question is, does he want it to happen? Is this a demand? Or is he saying, you know, again, it is happening. It's hard to know. Point being, I believe that there's likely going to be, if this is coming together, it's likely going to be with the help of the other Arab nations that want it to happen. Now, the other side of that is something we've talked about. Let's say it is true that the nuclear dust is being handed over, that we get it, we get to destroy it. Or there's witnesses to it. This is another thing the president presented on Truth Social, that there would be witnesses to it, basically, that we could trust to say that it was destroyed. I think we need some American eyes on this, just my opinion. In order for me to trust it, that's not an opinion, that's a fact. I would need
25: I saw when he posted it. It's either we take it, we destroy it there, or we take it.
1: Well, and
25: there was
1: phrasing in there where it was something to the effect of, let me see if I can find that exact Truth Social post. So here it is. The enriched uranium nuclear dust, in parentheses, with an exclamation point, will either be immediately turned over to the United States or be brought home and destroyed, or preferably in conjunction and coordination with the Islamic Republic of Iran, destroyed in place or at another acceptable location with the Atomic Energy Commission or its equivalent being witness to this process and event. Thank you for your attention to this matter, President DJ.
25: Well, you have a point. If it's not the atomic, the United States Atomic Energy Commission, if it's something else,
1: right.
25: Who is that somebody else?
1: Well, I want to know which members. Yeah, I want to know if there. I need to know that there are American eyes on this. For me to trust it, I don't trust anything with Iran anyway. So let's walk this through and say, let's just say that happened. That actually, we got to the point where the nuclear dust is gone. The ask is going to be for Iran to be able to all sanctions being lifted, Strait of Hormuz open, no tolls, unless you have a toll tag. and the problem that I have there is exactly what has happened in recent years, and it's been going on for years. They will use that money to fund Hamas, Hezbollah, the Houthis, all of them. They will use that money for their proxies. And even if they didn't have the ability to deliver a nuclear weapon, then I have a concern about a dirty bomb or something like that being delivered here to U.S. soil, because what's left of the regime shall not be defeated. That's their standpoint. Of course it is. The hardliners, there was one story. Who was it? Is it the Wall Street Journal, I think? What's left is even more hardline than what was there before. The former Ayatollah, the dead Ayatollah. And I think to myself, well, of course they are. Because they're on the brink. And so I don't know. Again, it's impossible to know what's true and what isn't. What's going to happen and what isn't. And then, of course, after that, we got the story that Iran was basically trying to lay down some mines inside the Strait of Hormuz. We were able to take a couple of their ships down. They fired. We intercepted. And that was kind of the end of that back and forth. But that has happened since this big, I don't know right. if you could call it an announcement, but this statement on what might be close in terms of a deal.
25: What time was that? What time was that?
1: That was, I'm trying to figure out, let's see here. That happened, they're doing live updates, so the latest update happened 4 minutes ago, but it's happening in recent hours. So if that's, again, if that's the case, it happened after all of the, talk about this deal, again, the tensions are going to be high in the Strait. They're going to remain high. Marco Rubio, Secretary of State, is saying, it's going to be open. The Strait is going to be open one way or the other.
25: Okay, that was the last one. That was the 7 hour. That was 7 hours ago. The one you just
1: is
25: the last one I see where he has written something on it.
1: Where who has written
25: the president on Truth Social? Not a story that he has reposted, but the last post that he had
1: right.
25: is what I have.
1: Right
25: is the one.
1: And the Wall Street Journal has again. U.S. conducted defensive attack on Iranian targets. Officials say. And this has to do with the tensions rose at the U.S., and this is from the Wall Street Journal, sank two Islamic Revolutionary Guard corps ships attempting to lay mines in the Strait of Hormuz on Monday. Iran responded by launching surface-to-air missiles at U.S. planes, prompting American attacks on missile launchers near the Bandar Abbas, according to U.S. officials.
25: Yeah.
1: The U.S. Central Command continues to defend our forces while...
25: He went after, I mean, the president went after Ted Cruz. He went after Massey. He went after Tillis. He went after Cassidy. He went after anybody who said, look, if you do this, this isn't going to be a good deal. And, you know, that's where we are right now. You know, little bits and pieces come out. You have sources. You have people that are close to the situation, that apparently close to the situation. I don't know whether they are or not. They come out with something, and then everybody judges whether that would be good or not. And then the president gets angry at them for doing it, saying that's not what's in the deal. And so you're pretty well, you know, lost on all of this, except what you just read before, where he said the enriched uranium nuclear dust will either be immediately turned over to the United States or be brought home or destroyed, or preferably in conjunction and coordination with the Islamic Republic of Iran, destroyed in place or at another acceptable location with the Atomic Energy Commission or its equivalent. I don't know what the equivalent means. And the details matter here. When you're talking to Iran, yes, all the details matter. Being witness to this process and event, thank you for your attention to this matter, whatever. The other thing is where he said, this came out at, this was would have been at 5:10 a.m. Yesterday morning. He just, you know, went after after Tillis and Cassidy and Massey,
4: yeah,
25: and all the Democrats.
4: Okay.
25: Democrats.
4: Yeah.
25: People that have totally lost their way, constantly supporting bad policy and even worse candidates, but are consistently critical of each and every fantastic win that I have. These people should go home and rest. They do nothing but create division and loss. In other words, they are losers. A deal with Iran will be a great and meaningful one, or there will be no deal. It will be the exact opposite of the JCPOA disaster negotiated by the failed Obama administration, which was a direct and open path to a nuclear weapon for Iran. No, we don't do deals like that. So, you know, he's been setting that, you know, the tone that the nuclear weapons have to go. There were reports out there. Well, they need to commit to getting it. You know, that word. And so you had people responding to it, as they should. You know, if a story comes out and says, look, we don't know whether it's true or not, but if this is the deal they're making, they shouldn't be doing it. And then the president comes out and attacks them. And it's like, well, we're just saying if that report was true, we're not saying, well, you know, we're not saying that that's actually what you're negotiating. But look, it's the president's own fault, because a couple of weeks ago it was unconditional surrender. Yeah. This is not unconditional surrender. You're moving the goalpost from what you said. Yeah. Remember, that's he said unconditional surrender is what which unconditional surrender is, you just lay everything down. There is no deal. You right. just surrender, and we come in and we do whatever we want.
4: Yeah.
25: And we said at the time, why are you setting such a high bar?
4: Right.
25: And how are you going to do that?
4: Right.
25: But the president is the one who said it, nobody else.
4: Well, and I don't, again, the post on True Social just blurred everything. Who's going to be a part of that commission? Or what's the equivalent of that commission? Because this isn't going to be like a treaty where they're going to sit down at a table and sign something, and then everybody's going to see what's in the treaty. It isn't going to work that way. And so I don't trust it. The American people deserve to know.
25: We are Red Eye Radio.
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0: We are Red Eye Radio. He is Eric Carlton. I'm Gary McNamara. Coming up following the bottom of the hour, we always say that political ads should use the left in their own words. Oh, there was a doozy that came out over the weekend. We'll have that
1: all right
0: for you. The one thing that I thought was good that shows what's in the president's mind is when he said not only does he want a deal, but he wants, you know, the deal, and then he also wants all of the, this is something that we've talked about before, all of the nations in the Middle East to sign basically an Abraham Accord, a peace deal with Israel.
2: Yes.
0: Which showed what's in his mind, what the, you know, what the umbrella goal is, getting out of the minutia. Because look, when I saw the other day, 95% of this deal has been done. We only have to negotiate the other 5%. Well, what's that 5%? The 5% is actually the 95%, because the 95% is getting a deal on the uranium and plutonium.
2: Yeah.
0: That's right. What the deal's all about.
2: Yeah, so. Exactly.
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6: News. I'm Stephanie Officer. Good news out of Southern California. Officials are letting some of the 50,000 evacuees return home. Garden Grove Police Chief Amir Elfara.
7: And I can now tell you that we can reduce our evacuation zone area. The new borders will consist of Orangewood Avenue to the north, Dale Street to the east, Knott Street to the west, and Garden Grove Boulevard to the south.
6: Officials say the risk of a catastrophic explosion known as a BLEVE, or boiling liquid expanding vapor explosion, is over. But that tank at GKN Aerospace is still at risk of an explosion or leak. A candlelight remembrance held in Arlington National Cemetery Monday evening, marking the close of Memorial Day weekend. Secretary of Veterans Affairs Doug Collins explained the significance of TAPS and why every vet service should be recognized.
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10: Good morning, everybody. Hope you're off to a great start. So our daytime highs today are going to surge up to near 90 degrees. Lots of sunshine, a little steamy out there. Slight chance of a shower. Will feel like the upper 90s. Increasing storm chances as the week goes on with impact weather from Wednesday through next weekend. I'm WPVF 25 First Warning Meteorologist Sandra Shaw.
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1: We are Red Eye Radio. He is Eric Harley, and I'm Gary McNamara. Welcome, and good morning. You and I were just talking about the it was a Daily Mail UK story again, where you know their sources are telling them that J.D. Vance is considering not running in 2028. I saw that. I think I was on the plane when I saw that yesterday, and I looked for any other media picking up on that story, and nobody did.
2: Yeah, I think if it's true, then I think it's because he's clearly afraid of AOC. Sorry, I could barely get that one out. Let's see here. I'm trying to see if there were any other sources here that had any I don't know, credible sources that I've heard of.
1: Well, the only reason I bring it up is because if it was a legit source that everybody used, and again, the Daily Mail UK can be as tabloid as,
2: it wasn't all over the place. Well, because typically what will happen, like, let's say it was that Daily Mail UK originated the story. If there's something to it, and typically others will write the story based on that original story. And even though they may not have their own sources, they're at that point, you know, they're working. Other news organizations are working to get their own sources on that and see if there's anything to it. But it really kind of went nowhere. And by the way, it's also, to begin with, it's just one of those, he's considering not running in 2020. Well, okay. There's a lot of ambiguous language in that entire, you know, phrase.
1: Yeah. I saw it on X. I actually didn't. Yeah, and it said the X post was, J.D. Vance considers abandoning run for president in 2028. J.D. Vance considering abandoning run. Yeah. J.D. Vance has been left more isolated than ever, and is even considering abandoning a run for the presidency in 2028, multiple sources tell the Daily Mail.
2: Yeah, all right.
1: And then I didn't see anything else the rest of the day on it.
2: Yeah.
1: Yeah.
2: Yeah.
1: So and I'm looking here. You've got internet sources posting it.

0: an interesting speculation. We get wind of this from the Daily Mail. Yes, it is a tabloid, but that doesn't mean it doesn't have a track record of being right on numerous occasions. And perhaps this is one of them.
1: Yeah.
0: The reason, would you believe, the stepping down of Tulsi Gabbard? J.D. Vance, now the lone dove in Donald Trump's cabinet after Tulsi Gabbard's resignation, has been left more isolated than ever before and is considering abandoning a run for the presidency, multiple sources tell the Daily Mail. And again, from what we know, I mean, this isn't a thing where Tulsi Gabbard is resigning and we know that she's resigning instead of being forced out.
1: Right.
0: This is because of her husband's diagnosis with a rare form of cancer. And we've, you know, I looked as soon as that, you know, first when it came out, I went, okay, anybody out there saying that she was forced out? And then I saw the reason why and I went, okay, let's see.
1: Here's the problem. Not only in today's, countless methods of reporting and repeating stories, but also at that level, if you're talking about the DNI, the story about the CIA officers going there and picking up files, you know, which we were told in the end, well, that wasn't a raid. First of all, we pointed out the CIA doesn't raid. And if there were, if someone came in and took files out of the DNI's office, it would likely be the ICIG, the Intelligence Community Inspector General's office. It still wouldn't be a raid. But in other words, if there were any entity or anybody of authority coming into the DNI's office to basically take over those files and take possession of those files, and they weren't being handed over by the DNI voluntarily, then it would likely be the ICIG. Unless there were something, again, much greater, and it would be a massive story by now. So,
0: and it died.
1: Within about 12 hours or so, it kind of went away. It was like, well, no. The CIA doesn't conduct raids, and it was just files being moved from one office
0: to another,
1: from the DNI's office to another office. But if it's going to be, you know, if it's going to be this story where she steps down, and it's in, you know, days after that that whole thing happened, of course, the internet was going to lose its ever loving mind. They're about to find something on her or whatever it's going to be. Her husband has a very aggressive form of cancer. She wants to be with him during that treatment, and there's no way to be focused as DNI. I can't even imagine being the DNI, but she can't focus on that job at hand with everything going on. And right now there's a lot going on. I also, in my mind, had to reintroduce, as I'm thinking about that, it was Saturday morning, as I'm thinking about the story, the time that she was on Capitol Hill and said, you know, basically, we don't have any evidence that Iran was a threat. And the rest of the world went, huh? And we tried to, you know, pick that apart and unpack it as to why she would have said that back then. That was early on in the president's second term, early on in her tenure as DNI. But the fact of the matter is that no one really knows exactly what happened. I do believe the story that her husband is sick, and certainly we pray for him for a full recovery. But this is, you know, this is one of those stories that just grabs everything surrounding Tulsi Gabbard, you know, and then it was probably inevitable that something would come out about J.D. Vance. Well, now he's the, and as you mentioned, lonesome dove.
0: Well, here's how they write it.
1: Mm-hmm.
0: But the whispers racing through the West Wing find common ground. These are the sources talking to the Daily Mail UK.
1: Right.
0: Iran. Vance's most senior non-interventionist ally is gone. And even as he expressed his sorrow for the exit of his dear friend on Friday, insiders told the Daily Mail that his own future is at the front of his mind while his rivals sharpen their blades. Vance is a non-event in the West Wing, a source close to the president.

0: president told the Daily Mail. Vance's isolation comes at a moment when Marco Rubio's stock inside the White House has never been higher, with the Secretary of State helping to plan an invasion of Cuba while the vice president flails in peace negotiations with Iran. The vice president's dovish brand of foreign policy has set him on a collision course with Trump, the sources say, the rift deepening as Trump embraces his wartime leader image. The president has made it very clear in recent months that he doesn't abide by this strong, silent Gary Cooper-style approach to foreign policy, a White House insider told the Daily Mail. He's loud. He's active. These guys prefer to speak softly and carry a big stick, but Trump speaks loudly and carries a massive cannon, the source added. This is what they write. We'll comment on it in just a second. And then this from the Daily Mail. He's deranged. He's deluded. He's suffering from dementia. He carries the nuclear codes. This we know. And as per the Daily Mail, began counseling Trump not to do a full-scale strike back in February. This disagreement with Trump may lead Trump to abandoning Vance. That's why you look at the analysis of this from something like PoliticalZoom.com and saying, no, stop it. That's where Political Zoom and their analysis there loses any type of credibility. The president is not deranged. He's not deluded. He's not suffering from dementia. He's exactly who he has always been.
1: Right.
0: And so they lose, you know, by giving their interpretation of this.
1: Right, right.
0: They lose any type of credibility whatsoever because mm-hmm. that's just ridiculous. But the Daily Mail's story, the part that I do believe is true, is that Marco Rubio has done a stellar job in communicating the president's policy. I think he's done a great, he's done a much, much better job than the president has. Because the president, as always, can be all over the place. Mm-hmm. And Marco Rubio isn't. Marco Rubio will speak and it's like, okay, there really isn't any controversy after he speaks.
1: Right.
0: You notice that?
1: Yeah, he shuts it down. Yeah, there's no debate to be had.
0: And when we look at the polls, and a lot of the polls showed that J.D. Vance was leading, if his own internals, if he does internal polls, and I don't know if you're vice president, that's a smart thing to do at this juncture. But if you look at what was the Atlas Intel poll, which was the most accurate, that showed that Rubio with a big lead,
1: mm-hmm.
0: that is surprising. And some of the analysis, I think, was it the Fox News poll that said, you know, people, the Republicans still support the president, but they want somebody who will communicate differently in the next administration.
1: Yeah. And you know,
0: in a different style. They're looking for a different style from the president. Now, J.D. Vance is not the president. Now, if you look at it, would J.D. Vance, if he was president, would we be at a war with Iran? That's a great question to ask.
1: Yeah.
0: If I can't say yes immediately, you know, that is a rift and could be a big rift. Now, if I'm J.D. Vance and I see the polls and the polls that I believe show that I'm in a big lead, Iran's not going to be around in 2027 when the campaign starts.
1: Right.
0: It's not going to be when the campaign starts next summer. That's not going to be around anymore. Hopefully it won't be around anymore.
1: Well,
0: and so
1: framework for the deal will still be around.
0: and so I don't believe that he says Iran makes it so, because the whole point would be, you know, if you're going to run, well, of course I don't agree with everything the president has done, but he's been a very strong president. And Iran turned out really good. We got the deal. And so I agree with what the president has done. And so I learned a lot, even though I am not one that wishes to get involved in something like that again. You know, you do the political thing. But if you're in a big lead right now and the Republicans love you and the other polls besides Atlas Intel are wrong, well, I'm not making a decision either. I'm not even thinking about it right now.
1: Right.
0: And that's where I have some suspicion that the story is accurate.
1: Well, and two, you have to, again, factor in, and I think you were alluding to this. Look, the left and the left activist media would love to basically create a rift in the administration right now. And what greater rift is there, even though they did give credit to Marco Rubio, you create a rift between the president and vice president. And that, if yes. you create that, yes. and, right. And that's something that, in fact, the administration wanted to demonstrate when it came to Iran, that there is no rift. And that's why they included, you know, early on, Vice President mm-hmm. Vance in the talks. So, you know, it's hard to know what's yeah. true here.
0: We are Red Eye Radio.
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0: Radio. He's Eric Cronin, and I'm Gary McNamara. You know, and I can see anybody, you know, any vice president, you know, the story could just be like any vice president at this time inside any administration saying, well, you know, I might run. I might not run.
1: Right. Well, you know? He's not a candidate. If J.D. Vance says, I'm not a candidate for 2028, technically that's true. He has not announced his candidacy.
0: Right.
1: And then if he were to say that at any point, you know, during a news briefing or an interview or in the hallway or whatever, well, I'm not a candidate for 2028. Now, an operative word that you would want to include would be yet. As of today, I'm not a candidate.
0: Yeah.
1: You know, but they're, the liberal activist media would love to run with that because the one thing they want to do really is create that rift between President Trump and Vice President Vance. They really want to create that rift. They believe that's important.

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11: From ABC News, I'm Sherry Preston. New American strikes on Iran. The Pentagon launching what it's calling self-defense attacks on missile launch sites and boats placing mines. Hours afterwards, Secretary of State Marco Rubio talking about the potential peace deal.
12: It's either going to be a good deal or there isn't going to be one.
11: More from ABC's Ian Pannell.
13: A senior U.S. official telling ABC News a potential interim agreement would see the reopening of the Strait of Hormuz, a lifting of the U.S. blockade, and a commitment from the Iranians to negotiate the removal of their stockpile of highly enriched uranium.
11: New hopes around that chemical tank in Southern California that had been in danger of exploding, forcing thousands of evacuations.
14: I'm very, very optimistic moving forward that we're going to continue with the success, that everything is stabilizing, and we're going to get them home as soon as possible.
11: Orange County Fire Chief Craig Covey says the risk of a large explosion is now off the table. Republicans in Texas deciding today who they want to represent them in the Senate. Incumbent John Cornyn facing off against State Attorney General Ken Paxton. He's the pick of President Trump. Here's ABC News Deputy Political Director Ben Siegel.
15: Ken Paxton is someone who has a very loyal, vocal following in Texas Republican politics, and he has no shortage of controversies in his past. He was accused of adultery by his wife, who filed for divorce on biblical grounds. He was indicted on charges of security fraud several years ago, charges that were later dismissed.
11: Dangerous rain across parts of the South. Here's ABC meteorologist Jeff Smith.
16: We're targeting areas from southern Louisiana all the way up to eastern parts of Tennessee with a flood watch in effect. This includes Hattiesburg, Mississippi, which at this hour is under a flash flood emergency, a particularly dangerous situation there with multiple rounds of showers and thunderstorms kind of moving over the same locations.
11: New York Knicks pouring it on, finishing up their sweep of the Cleveland Cavaliers and making it to the NBA Finals for the first time since 1999. 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
24: Good morning, everybody. Hope you're off to a great start. So our daytime highs today are going to surge up to near 90 degrees. Lots of sunshine, a little steamy out there. Slight chance of a shower will feel like the upper 90s. Increasing storm chances as the week goes on with impact weather from Wednesday through next weekend. I'm WVVF 25 First Warning meteorologist Sandra Shaw.
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25: This
0: This is America in the Morning from Westwood One. Good morning, I'm John Trout. It's Tuesday, May 26th, 2026. Here's what's coming up on America in the Morning.
1: The U.S. military launches what they call self-defense strikes on targets in Iran. I'm John Stolness in Washington.
3: A new controversy perks up at a nice facility in New Jersey.
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3: I'm Joan Jones.
5: A divided neighborhood over how to handle a series of shootings in Seattle.
25: We got to deal with this.
5: I'm Clayton Neville.
26: The nation's biggest companies may have billions of dollars coming back to them in tariff refunds, but at least some of them may be having second thoughts about collecting. I'm Peter Schachnow.
27: Tampa Bay Rays shortstop Wander Franco has been found criminally responsible for the sexual and psychological abuse of a minor. I'm Jennifer King.
0: Crews believe they have the upper hand on a toxic tank in California that they feared could have exploded. And Kentucky's Thomas Massie plans another run for Congress. All ahead on America in the Morning. It's 7 after. A peace agreement with Iran is drawing closer, and with Iranian negotiators heading to Qatar for talks, the United States launched what it's called self-defense missile strikes against targets in Iran Monday. With the latest from Washington, here's correspondent John Stolness.
1: A spokesman for U.S. CENTCOM said the U.S. conducted, quote, self-defense strikes in southern Iran to protect troops from threats posed by Iranian forces. They said targets included missile launch sites and Iranian boats who were trying to lay down mines. Speaking at a Memorial Day remembrance at the Pentagon, the president praised the efforts of U.S. military forces in the fight.
28: These incredible men and women gave their lives to ensure that the world's number one state sponsor of terror will never have a nuclear weapon. Oh, and they won't. They will never have a nuclear weapon. I'm sure you know that.
1: The attacks came just hours after Iranian negotiators arrived in Qatar for talks on ending the war. And President Trump posted multiple times over the weekend that peace talks were nearing an endpoint. But Iranian Foreign Ministry spokesman Esmail Baghai says a deal is not imminent.
29: I believe we have more important works to do than responding to the U.S. president's posts. We are working in order to arrive at the best solutions to maintain and safeguard the interests of our countries.
1: On social media, Trump said he expects Iran to turn over its enriched uranium to the U.S. or have it destroyed in front of witnesses. Former Trump national security advisor turned Trump critic John Bolton told CNN, the president does not understand the nature of the adversary he's trying to negotiate with.
30: They can see that Trump is so palpably desperate to have a deal. They're playing him on that.
1: Meanwhile, Israel says they are planning to escalate the fighting with Hezbollah in Lebanon, which could make negotiations between the U.S. and Iran more difficult to complete. The president on Monday also called on a number of Gulf allies, Muslim-majority countries Saudi Arabia, Qatar, Pakistan, Turkey, Egypt, and Jordan to sign off on the Abraham Accords as part of this peace agreement. John Stolness, Washington.
0: On a day when President Trump announced that he approved an emergency declaration, authorities in Orange County, California, near Disneyland, say the risk of a catastrophic explosion has been eliminated at a toxic chemical tank that had been leaking vapors and led to an evacuation of 50,000 people. More on the story from correspondent Julie Walker.
31: For days, officials in Southern California were warning of a possible catastrophic explosion from a damaged chemical tank.
32: Our firefighters went in and they were able to visualize the tank. What they found was a potential crack in the tank, which could potentially be relieving some of the pressure in there.
31: Now they say that risk is over. TJ McGovern, Interim Chief, Orange County Fire Authority.
33: We were not doing tank temperature checks during the day while the sun was on it in the most extreme conditions for that tank to go the wrong direction. We were only doing tank temperatures at night. That's why there was delays in getting you guys that information, because we didn't want to put our members in harm's way and let that thing settle during the day, work on the other objectives that we needed to accomplish, and then go operational at night. So
32: We are happy to report that the threat of a blevy is now off the table. That threat has been eliminated.
31: A blevy, a boiling liquid expanding vapor explosion. Orange County Fire Authority's Craig Covey says teams were able to go in overnight to confirm it's off the table because of a crack in the tank.
33: We have verified that it's there and the tank has released its pressure. Additionally to that, the temperature has been stabilized and actually reducing.
31: That 7,000-gallon tank contains methyl methacrylate, a chemical used to make plastics. 50,000 residents in and around Garden Grove remain under evacuation. I'm Julie Walker.
0: 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New Jersey's governor blocked from entering a federal ICE detention center. When America in the Morning continues after these messages.
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0: 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Back to work this Tuesday. Here's the national forecast with AccuWeather.com meteorologist Matt Rindy.
10: As we start off the work week, we are looking at some active weather across a good portion of the southern United States, the southeast into the Tennessee Valley, and continuing in the middle of that. We'll have widespread showers and thunderstorms forming today into tonight. Some of the rain will be heavy and could lead to some localized flooding, especially in areas that received heavy rain last week into this past weekend. With the clouds and rain, temperatures will be a little below average in the 70s and low 80s. Thunderstorms will be more scattered through Florida into the southeast Georgia and the eastern Carolinas and largely forming in the afternoon. It will also be warmer with highs in the 80s and 90s. Strong to severe thunderstorms will develop this afternoon farther west through the parts of eastern New Mexico into western and southern Texas. These storms will have the potential for damaging wind gusts, hail, and flooding downpours. And showers and thunderstorms will also continue farther north through the Rockies from New Mexico into Wyoming, Montana, and Idaho, and also extending into northern Nevada and northern California. And a few of the storms could contain gusty winds and small hail. Showers will also continue through much of Oregon and Washington. It's going to be quite cool in the northwest through Northern California, with highs mostly in the 50s and 60s, and then warm to the 90s in the southwest, where it will be dry with more sunshine. In the northern plains, another system will cause a few gusty storms through parts of central Minnesota into Wisconsin late this afternoon and evening. Most of the region will be dry and warm much of the day, with 90s stretching from eastern Montana into southwest Minnesota. That's the weather across America. There will be plenty of clouds in Paducah, Kentucky, with showers and thunderstorms and a high of 76. Pierre, South Dakota will be hot with sunshine and a high of 94. That's the nation's weather. I'm AccuWeather.com meteorologist Matt Rindy.
0: 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New Jersey's governor was turned away from a federal ICE facility in the state's largest city on Monday, a holding center that Mikey Sherrill demands be closed down. The story from correspondent Joan Jones.
3: Protesters claim food being served to illegal aliens detained at Delaney Hall in Newark is spoiled, and now those detainees are on a food strike. That got the attention of U.S. Senator Andy Kim, who paid a visit to the facility over the weekend.
11: They talked about the inhumane treatment, talked about the poor food. They talked about the water tasting disgusting.
3: Now, Kim is a federal politician allowed to enter unannounced. But when New Jersey Governor Mikey Sherrill attempted to join the protest on Monday and enter that facility, she was denied because she's a state official.
12: We've been working with ICE to get into the facility. I was just denied that this morning.
3: Also, visitation to Delaney Hall was suspended due to riots outside the facility, according to the Department of Homeland Security, which calls the Memorial Day visitation attempt by the governor a political stunt. DHS says all detainees get three meals a day, clean water, clothing, bedding, showers, soap, and toiletries. Illegal aliens, they say, also have access to phones to communicate with family and lawyers. I'm Joan Jones.
0: Following several shootings in their neighborhood, some Seattle residents decided to go to extraordinary lengths to make their streets safer. Correspondent Clayton Neville reports.
13: Residents of a North Seattle neighborhood are taking matters into their own hands after neighbors say multiple shootings have happened in a matter of weeks. So a group of them set up makeshift barricades serving as so-called shields near North 98th Street and Linden Avenue North. Piles of dirt, logs, gravel, and even chunks of concrete were turned into roadblocks that partially blocked access to three residential streets near Aurora Avenue where the shootings happened. Some neighbors aren't sure it's the way to protest.
14: Our neighbors put these up in self-defense.
15: The risk of emergency services not being able to get through here is greater than the good that they think that they're doing from putting up this.
13: King News in Seattle spoke with residents against and in support of the barricades.
16: We got to deal with this.
14: We celebrate when there's not a shooting.
13: Seattle requires permits to block or place structures in public streets. Under city rules, any unauthorized street blockage could lead to fines or removal orders. The city now being urged to crack down on crime in that area. I'm Clayton Neville.
0: It's 18 after. Tariff refunds. Billions of dollars owed to U.S. businesses. When America in the Morning continues after these messages.
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0: It's 20 after. Welcome back. You're with America in the Morning. As business gets grinding again today, so do the markets. Here's CNBC's Peter Shacknow with Tuesday Business.
1: New figures compiled from Wall Street firms show that $14 billion has been paid out in tariff refunds so far after some of the Trump administration's tariffs were overturned by the Supreme Court.
4: It's been something of a political minefield for companies. President Trump said last month that he would remember who decided not to seek refunds. So I have been told that those comments did initially give some companies a little bit of pause, a lot of trying to figure out what exactly he meant by that. But many of the biggest firms have been applying anyway.
1: That's CNBC White House correspondent Megan Casilla. And that list includes Walmart, Apple, Target, Home Depot, Costco, and many others. New Fed Chairman Kevin Warsh is officially in place following his swearing-in ceremony on Friday.
5: Our mandate at the Fed is to promote price stability and maximum employment. When we pursue those aims with wisdom and clarity, independence and resolve, inflation can be lower, growth stronger, real take-home pay higher, and America can be more prosperous.
1: Warsh's Fed will have to deal with an increasing inflation problem and the fact that President Trump wants interest rates to be lower. Jenny Harrington, portfolio manager at Gilman Hill Asset Management, tells us what she'd like to see from Warsh.
16: Here's what I care about. I care that he maintains a bipartisan, data-driven, thoughtful government agency. In theory, if he does that, that's market-friendly because it's good for the United States, it's organized, it's dependable. So I don't really care if he's, you know, hearing Trump say, hey, they like you. You know, like, I don't care. I don't really want him to want to be liked. I just want him to do the job. Like, stay bipartisan, look at the data, make good decisions.
1: Former shareholders of video game maker Activision have reached a $250 million settlement over Activision's acquisition by Microsoft in 2023 for $75 billion. Shareholders had alleged that deal had shortchanged them. Hyundai and Tesla owners may be getting recall notices. Hyundai is recalling about 421,000 Tucson and Santa Cruz vehicles over a software error that may cause unexpected application of brakes. And Tesla is recalling nearly 15,000 Model Y SUVs over a missing weight certification label that could lead owners to overload those vehicles. On today's business calendar, investors will have some fresh data points, including the latest on home prices from S&P Case-Shiller and the conference Board's monthly reading on consumer confidence. Those numbers are not likely to be upbeat. A rival reading, the University of Michigan's widely followed consumer sentiment index, fell to a record low for May, with rising gas prices and overall inflation getting the bulk of the blame. Auto parts retailer AutoZone is the loan earnings report of note today, but later in the week we'll get quarterly numbers from retailers Best Buy, Costco, Gap, Kohl's, and Dick's Sporting Goods, among others.
0: CNBC's Peter Shacknow. 24 after. The most expensive congressional primary race ever. When America in the Morning continues after these messages.
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0: America in the morning, back now at 26 after. A Kentucky Republican congressman who lost his primary isn't going away quietly. Representative Thomas Massey filed on Monday to run for his Kentucky House seat in 2028. Less than a week after losing in the primary to a challenger backed by President Donald Trump, the president has reportedly rallied against Massey, who broke with Trump on several high-profile issues in recent months, including the U.S. and Israel's war against Iran, and was also the leading GOP voice in the House to force the release of the federal government's files on deceased sex offender Jeffrey Epstein. The congressional race between Massey and former Navy SEAL Ed Gelrein was the most expensive House primary race ever, with more than $32 million spent. Shifting gears, a star Major League Baseball player who was arrested for having sexual relations with a 14-year-old girl in the Dominican Republic was found guilty but will not be heading to jail. Correspondent Jennifer King reports that while Wander Franco will remain free, the young girl's mother is serving time in prison.
6: Tampa Bay Rays shortstop Wander Franco has been found criminally responsible for the sexual and psychological abuse of a minor by a judge in the Dominican Republic, but he will not serve a sentence. Franco was arrested in 2024, accused of having a relationship with a 14-year-old girl, during which time he paid the girl's mother thousands of dollars. The mother was found guilty of sex trafficking and sentenced to 10 years. The judge says he took into consideration that Franco was a victim of extortion, so he was given a judicial pardon. It's not clear what will happen to his major league career. The Rays placed him on the restricted list, which means he hasn't been getting paid. Leaving court in Puerto Plata, Franco said, "I feel calm," and asked his fans to continue supporting him. His full sentencing is set for June 16th. I'm Jennifer King.
0: America in the Morning for Monday, May 26th, 2026, is produced by Jeff McKay. I'm John Trout. This is Westwood One.
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3: ABC News, I'm Sherry Preston. Secretary of State Marco Rubio telling reporters a final peace agreement with Iran could be days away.
11: The president had a very important, I think historic call just a couple days ago with a number of leaders from the region. I think there's strong alignment and agreement on what a preliminary draft should look like.
3: The U.S. military carrying out strikes in southern Iran overnight, including on missile launch sites and boats placing mines. Israeli airstrikes on eastern Lebanon and villages there killing a dozen people. Thousands living near the chemical tank and what was in danger of blowing up in Southern California have been allowed to return to their homes. However, there's still a risk of another smaller blast in Orange County. So thousands of other people, including Patricia O'Neill, remain evacuated.
12: This is just something I never even suspected could happen. It's been really hard.
3: Republicans in Texas deciding who they think would be a better candidate for Senate, incumbent John Cornyn or State Attorney General Ken Paxton. This is ABC News.
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0: This is America in the Morning from Westwood One. Coming up this half hour.
17: It's election day in the Texas runoffs. I'm Clayton Neville.
27: Memorial Day is marked around the country with wreath ceremonies and flags being placed at grave sites. I'm Julie Walker.
6: Officials at the FDA were blindsided by a recent policy change allowing more e-cigarettes and nicotine pouches hit the U.S. market. Jennifer King, Washington.
28: A 40-year-old zipper may revolutionize tech. I'm the new old tech guy, Chuck Palm.
0: Questions raised over Donald Trump's stock trades. The vice president takes on fraud. The FDA's red flags about nicotine. Robert Workman has sports and the winners and losers of the American Music Awards. Back after these messages.
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32: Good morning, everybody. Hope you're off to a great start. So our daytime highs today are going to surge up to near 90 degrees. Lots of sunshine, a little steamy out there. Slight chance of a shower will feel like the upper 90s. Increasing storm chances as the week goes on with impact weather from Wednesday through next weekend. I'm WVVF 25 First Warning Meteorologist Sandra Shaw.

0: trust you had a pleasant Memorial Day. Welcome back to America in the Morning and some severe weather hot spots today. Here's AccuWeather.com meteorologist Matt Rindy.
1: As we start the work week, we're looking at some strong to severe thunderstorms developing this afternoon into this evening through parts of eastern New Mexico into western and southern Texas. These storms will have the potential for damaging winds, hail, and flooding downpours. Showers and thunderstorms will also continue farther north through the Rockies from New Mexico into Wyoming, Montana, and Idaho, and also extending into northern Nevada and northern California, and a few of those storms could contain gusty winds and small hail. Showers will also continue through much of Oregon and Washington, and it's also going to be quite cool in the northwest with those clouds and showers into northern California with highs mostly in the 50s and 60s, and then warm into the 90s in the southwest where it will be dry with more sunshine. We're looking at some active weather across a good portion of the southern United States from the southeast into the Tennessee Valley and continuing into the middle Atlantic. There'll be widespread showers and thunderstorms forming today into tonight. Some of the rain could be heavy and lead to localized flooding, especially in areas that received heavy rain last week into this past weekend. Clouds and rain temperatures will be a little bit below average with highs in the 70s and low 80s. Thunderstorms will be a little bit more scattered through Florida into southeast Georgia and eastern Carolinas and largely forming in the afternoon. It's also going to be warmer with highs in the 80s and 90s. In the northern plains, there'll be another system causing a few gusty thunderstorms through the central parts of Minnesota and Wisconsin late this afternoon and evening. Most of the region will be dry much of the day, with 90s stretching from eastern Montana into southwest Minnesota. And we have a storm moving through Canada that could produce a few showers and thunderstorms in northern Maine, but much of the northeast will be dry today with some sunshine and highs in the 70s and 80s. That's the nation's weather. I'm AccuWeather.com meteorologist Matt Rindy.
0: 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On Monday night, the U.S. military unleashed what it called self-defense strikes against Iranian boats and missile launchers near the Strait of Hormuz, which comes as the U.S. and Iran have been negotiating to end the war, which has frozen Gulf shipping and oil supplies around the world. Correspondent Rika Ann Garcia reports that the ongoing talks between the U.S. and Iran on a deal to end the war continue. Israel has not been happy with some of the terms being offered, while Iranians are seeking ways to restore public spirit.
2: Despite the tensions felt across the country, Iranians are gathering to celebrate community and everyday life. That's the sound of live music, where more than 300 people have gathered at the Tehran Contemporary Art Museum with the hopes of restoring public spirit. As people seek moments of normalcy at home, diplomatic efforts continue behind the scenes. The U.S. and Iran appear to be closing in on a deal to end the war. Regional officials say the deal would gradually open the Strait of Hormuz and see the U.S. end its blockade of Iranian ports, easing a global energy crisis. The deal would also include sanctions relief and the release of frozen Iranian funds and end the fighting between Israel and Hezbollah in Lebanon. But other issues like Iran's missile program and the status of Iran's uranium enrichment appear to remain unaddressed.
3: They would rather invest in Hezbollah. They would rather invest in the rapists and the murderers of Hamas. They would rather invest in those groups than they do in their own people. That's what Iran invests in. And that's what the world, that's what you should be asking me about. That's what the BBC should be covering. And that's what these other media outlets should be covering, is how evil these people are.

0: avoid steps that would hinder a future Palestinian state. I'm Rika Ann Garcia.
1: It's a big day in the Lone Star State as Texas voters will head to the polls today in several high-profile runoff elections. Correspondent Clayton Neville reports.
2: Texas's senior Senator John Cornyn has been in Congress for longer than four decades. His challenger in today's Republican runoff for his Senate seat is embattled Texas Attorney General Ken Paxton, who has seen allegations of securities fraud and extramarital affairs. Cornyn urging his supporters to get out and vote.
3: Ronald Reagan famously said that freedom is never more than one generation away from extinction, so that each generation must fight and defend that freedom. Edmund Burke said, the only thing necessary for the triumph of evil over good is for good men and women to do nothing.
2: In a social media post ahead of Election Day, the incumbent insisted that every vote counts.
3: I would appreciate your vote.
2: Meanwhile, Paxton's coming off an endorsement by President Trump just days ago. He spoke with Fox News.
4: With the endorsement, it becomes a lot clearer that I'm going to be the nominee, and we wanted to focus on the positive and then focus on our next job, which is to take down this Democrat who has the most radical views that maybe I've ever seen, certainly in Texas.
2: Paxton's talking about Democrat James Tallarico. Some Republicans concerned that Paxton could have trouble beating Tallarico, suggesting Cornyn is the safer bet. Senate leadership, like Majority Leader John Thune, backed the senior senator. All eyes on Texas, as a Democratic win in November could shift the balance of power in Congress. There are other runoff races on the ballot, though, in the Lone Star State today, including the Attorney General's race, where Republican Congressman Chip Roy and State Rep. Mays Middleton are going head-to-head, and Joe Jaworski and Nathan Johnson are facing off. Democrats Vicki Goodwin and Marco Velez are facing off in the Lieutenant Governor's race. The winner will take on Dan Patrick in November. A runoff also being held on both sides of the aisle for a seat representing Congressional District 33 in Texas. I'm Clayton Neville.
1: A ceremony Monday at Arlington National Cemetery to honor America's fallen military and mark Memorial Day. Correspondent Julie Walker reports.
5: Before we hail the founding, we honor the fallen. Before we celebrate the triumph, we pay the tribute. Before we crown the victory, we count the cost. Today we are reminded that there could be no 4th of July without America's armed forces, and there could be no Independence Day without Memorial Day.

0: Memorial Day is marked around the country with wreath ceremonies and flags being placed at grave sites.
1: We owe our liberty, our self-government, the glories of our history and our very nation itself to the generations who paid for it with everything they had, the ultimate sacrifice.
0: At Arlington National Cemetery outside Washington, President Trump laying a wreath at the tomb of the unknown soldier and later making remarks.
1: We honor those who fell so that our republic might stand, those who died so that our nation could live, those who gave up their sacred light on earth so that the sublime light of American freedom would shine forever and ever.
0: Trump also paid tribute to Gold Star families in attendance who lost loved ones.
1: They've not just made the ultimate sacrifice, they've offered the ultimate proof that we Americans do indeed love liberty.
0: Also with the president, his vice president, J.D. Vance, Secretary of Defense, Pete Hegseth, other members of the military and of his cabinet. I'm Julie Walker.
2: It's 16 till. When we return on America in the Morning, questions are mounting over President Trump's thousands of stock trades this year after these messages.
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3: 6430. It's 14 till America in the Morning continues. Vice President J.D. Vance is expected to host state attorneys general at the White House today for a meeting on his task force on fraud. It's the latest move by Vance to cement his role as the face of the administration's efforts to combat fraud after President Trump tapped him to lead the new initiative in March. Politico is reporting that while Republican attorneys general were invited to the event about a week ago, invites were sent to Democrat attorneys general on Friday with a deadline to RSVP by Saturday. Earlier this month, the DOJ's new fraud division executed at least 22 search warrants against daycare centers in Maine, and indictments were handed down to 15 people in Minnesota for fraud schemes, allegedly involving millions of dollars in Medicaid funds. There's confusion at the Food and Drug Administration over a new policy that breaks with requirements for new nicotine products. Correspondent Jennifer King explains.
4: The Associated Press has learned officials at the FDA were blindsided by a recent policy change allowing more e-cigarettes and nicotine pouches to hit the U.S. market. The new vaping guidelines allow sales while products are under scientific review, but before they are authorized, and bypasses a federally required period for public comment and revisions. It happened just a few days before the resignation of former FDA Commissioner Marty McCary, who was under pressure from vaping lobbyists. At around the same time, the agency okayed new fruit-flavored vape products. Former FDA official Mitch Zeller says it begs the question of whether the true subject matter experts may have actually opposed the policy and were ordered to do it anyway. Jennifer King, Washington.
3: There are renewed questions being raised after a government report showed thousands of stock trades that were made on behalf of President Trump so far this year. Ben Thomas reports that many of these trades involve companies directly affected by the president's policies.
5: Recent presidents have stayed away from trading stocks in companies whose fortunes they could change with the stroke of a pen. But President Trump has shattered that precedent. A report filed with the Office of Government Ethics reveals more than 3,600 buy and sell orders in the first quarter of this year. They include as much as $6 million in NVIDIA.
6: I'm very grateful that the U.S. government, the Trump administration, has approved licenses for us to export H-20s to China.
5: That's CEO Jensen Huang last August. The president's portfolio also includes Apple, Boeing, and Tesla, and the CEOs of all four accompanied Trump on his visit to China. The Trump Organization says the portfolio is managed by third parties, and the president has no say in what stocks are bought or sold. I'm Ben Thomas.
3: An MIT professor finds an old phototype invention in his garage, decides to 3D print it, and it may just be the best new tech of the year. The new old tech guy Chuck Palm has that story.
7: Finally, a tech story that has nothing to do with AI and everything to do with patients. In 1985, a Polaroid engineer named Bill Freeman read an ad in Scientific American magazine. $10,000 prize for the best idea in clothing and textiles. He sent in something very unusual, a three-sided zipper. Not a zipper for your jacket, a zipper that could make a floppy piece of material instantly rigid, like a tent, chairs, bags. Any material that you could carry flat would be locked into shape when you zip it. But the judges passed. Freeman filed a patent anyway and stuck the prototype in his garage. 40 years later, MIT dug it out. Their lab took Freeman's idea, now a professor at the same institution, and built it with a 3D printer, and they call it the Y-Zipper. 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Attach a motor, and a robot changes the lengths of its own legs mid-stride. 3D printers made this tech real today. A 3D zipper that was tech before its time looks like it's finally come of age. Sometimes the best ideas in tech just need 40 years to find their moment. 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I'm Chuck Palm.
3: Tuesday Sports is in with America in the Morning's Robert Workman.
1: NBA, the Knicks completed a four-game sweep of the Cavaliers in the Eastern Conference Final, 130-93. They led by as many as 45 last night, winning their 11th game in a row in these playoffs. Coach Mike Brown says everybody played a part.
8: I mean, I could say a lot about our team individually, especially 33 assists on 48 baskets, but, you know, our bench was fantastic.
1: New York is the first team to win three series-clinching games by 30 points or more in a single postseason, and they're heading to the NBA Finals for the first time since 1999. On the ice, Game 3 of the Eastern Conference Finals in Montreal, the Hurricanes clipped the Canadiens 3-2 in overtime for a 2-1 lead in that series. That's back-to-back OT victories for Carolina. Baseball, Tatsuya Imai and the Tattoos combined for the first no-hitter in the majors in over a year as the Astros routed the Rangers 9-0. Christian Walker homered for the fourth time in the last 3 days and drove in three. The last no-no was in September of 2024. Phillies blanked the Padres 3-0. Jesus Luzardo and friends scattered five hits. Kyle Schwarber hit his league-leading 21st dinger. Pirates edged the Cubs 2-1. Chicago has now dropped 9 in a row. Orioles outlasted the Rays 9-7 in 13 innings. This one was 2-2 through 9. But both teams scored in the 11th, the 12th, and the 13th innings. Colton Cowser ending it with his second walk-off homer in as many days. Nationals knocked six balls out of the park in a 10-2 romp over the Guardians. Curtis Meade hit two of them. Wins for the Mariners, Dodgers, Yankees, Diamondbacks, Marlins, Reds, White Sox, and Brewers. And at the French Open, a good day for the seeds, including a couple of top Americans, men's fifth seed Ben Shelton, and women's number six Amanda Anisimova, both straight set winners. That's Tuesday Sports.
3: 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The Force may be fading at the box office. That and more when America in the Morning returns after these messages.
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3: It's 5 till America in the Morning continues. 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Entertainment reporter Kevin Carr has a recap.
17: The stars were out for the American Music Awards, which took place in Las Vegas with Queen Latifah as host.
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17: Taylor Swift went into the night with 8 nominations, but Sabrina Carpenter, who had 7, took home Album of the Year for Man's Best Friend. She also won Best Female Pop Artist and Best Pop Album. But the biggest winner was K-pop. 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
17: 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The movie soundtrack also won Soundtrack of the Year. New Artist of the Year went to the global girl group Cat's Eye.
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17: 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I'm Kevin Carr.
3: The NBA's 2-time reigning top player and a former 3-time MVP headline the list of this year's best basketball stars. Correspondent Gethin Coolball reports.
22: Shai Gilgeous-Alexander of Oklahoma City and Nikola Jokic of Denver were unanimous first-team All-NBA selections this season, while San Antonio's Victor Wembanyama missed joining them in that club by one vote. Wembanyama, the Los Angeles Lakers' Luka Doncic, and Detroit's Cade Cunningham completed the All-NBA first team, the NBA said Sunday while releasing the vote totals. Boston's Jaylen Brown, the LA Clippers' Kawhi Leonard, Cleveland's Donovan Mitchell, Houston's Kevin Durant, and New York's Jalen Brunson were named second-team All-NBA selections. I'm Gethin Coolball.
3: It's hard to call a movie that brought in $82 million in ticket sales in its opening holiday weekend a flop. But when it comes to Star Wars, the newest piece of the Empire isn't faring as well as its predecessors. Star Wars The Mandalorian and Grogu is officially Disney's lowest ever Star Wars film opening. It has so far tallied less than 2018's Solo, a Star Wars Story, which at $84 million was the previous lowest opening Star Wars project in the era of Disney Star Wars releases. And this comes as The Mandalorian series is the most watched original show on Disney Plus, with more than 1.3 billion hours watched globally. But don't feel too bad for Star Wars. The franchise grosses more than $1 billion in retail sales each year, even without a new title arriving in theaters. That's our show for today, Tuesday, May 26th, 2026. America in the Morning is produced by Jeff McKay. I'm John Trout. This is Westwood One.
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16: From ABC News, I'm Sherry Preston. Secretary of State Marco Rubio telling reporters overnight that as soon as an agreement with Iran is reached, the Strait of Hormuz will reopen.
23: It's going to take a couple days to settle on even down to the disagreements over a word. Sentence. So we'll have to work through that.
16: The U.S. military, meantime, carrying out what it says were self-defense strikes in southern Iran, including on missile launcher sites and on boats placing mines. In western Lebanon, an Israeli strike on a village has left a dozen people dead. Republicans in Texas are voting today in a runoff for the primary that will determine which Republican faces off against Democrat James Tallarico for Senate this November. Here's ABC News Deputy Political Director Ben Siegel.
24: President Trump weighed in the runoff here, endorsed Ken Paxton, who is running a primary challenge against Senator John Cornyn, a four-term veteran of the Senate. Someone from the George Bush wing of the party predates this Donald Trump moment of the Republican Party. And it's just sort of this new test of what the Republican Party is, who is a Republican in this last phase of the Trump administration, of President Trump's two terms in office.
16: That evacuation zone around the failing chemical tank in Southern California is shrinking after officials in Orange County said the worst case scenario of a catastrophic explosion has been averted.
25: This would have been a huge chemical explosion, and it would have set off likely other chemical explosions from other tanks that are around it. Wow. And at other properties around the aerospace manufacturing center. So, yeah, this would have been a big deal. So they cleared out 10 square miles all around the area. At the peak, there were 50,000 people who were told they had to evacuate.
16: ABC's Alex Stone in Los Angeles. In New York,
26: it's time to party like it's 1999. No truer words have ever been spoken.
16: ESPN's Ryan Field as the New York Knicks head back to the finals for the first time since 1999 after beating the Cavs. You're listening to ABC News.
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1: Good morning, everybody. Hope you're off to a great start. So our daytime highs today are going to surge up to near 90 degrees. Lots of sunshine, a little steamy out there. Slight chance of a shower will feel like the upper 90s. Increasing storm chances as the week goes on with impact weather from Wednesday through next weekend. I'm WPVF 25 First Warning Meteorologist Sandra Shaw.
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5: Diener.
6: Yes.
5: Happy Tuesday.
6: Yeah, how about that?
5: I have an extra special gift for you.
6: You have a gift for me? What? I mean, why?
5: Hit the button, please.
6: is it this button?
7: Go out, go, it's our morning. You better get
5: it. Still taking your main card away.
6: Oh, yeah, that's how we start off the week after a long weekend. That's what I'm talking
5: about. I
6: gotta
5: figure out what we're doing, so I figured I'd fill with some fluff stuff. The 52nd American Music Awards took place last night. Your chicks there, the Huntricks people. They won Song of the Year for Golden.
6: Did they really?
5: Yes.
6: I actually, it's funny enough because I saw it was on and I wasn't watching it, but I did record it because I knew Kristen likes, my wife, if you don't know, I know she likes to watch the performances, and I actually had no idea that Huntricks was going to be on there, so I'll have to show my daughter.
5: Oh, I don't know if they were on there. I just know that they won Song of the Year. They're being taken over by this Cat's Eye group.
6: They won Song of the Year. You know, enough with Cat's Eye. You leave my Huntricks girls alone. No one's going to replace my Huntricks girls.
5: I got news for you. These chicks are. There's no doubt about it.
6: Yeah, so were they on that show, too? They were on last night?
5: Yeah, they were there. They're very pretty. I guess South Korean? Is that where they're from? Cat's Eye?
6: Possibly.
5: I know nothing about them. I thought it was a person until I watched the show. Other winners. K-pop group won BTS. One song of the summer was their hit Swim. Okay.
6: Interesting.
5: Sabrina Carpenter, album of the year.
6: Oh, she did? Wow. Look at
5: Best
6: her.
5: Best female pop artist. Justin Bieber. I didn't even know he was still performing. Best male pop artist.
6: Really?
5: And new artist of the year went to Cat's Eye.
6: Oh, they won a new artist of the year. Wow, look at them go. Mm-hmm. They're not all South Korean. I'm looking at them now, Jen, just so you know.
5: Okay. They're very pretty.
6: Listen, this is for...
5: very well built.
6: Research purposes only.
5: Okay, so you're researching Cat's Eye. We just lost the whole show because you're just going to drool over them all morning. They're half your age that you could go to jail for the thoughts you have.
6: Oh,
5: just,
6: come on
5: just
6: now.
5: Just what I'm saying.
6: They are coming to Miami, by the way, in case
5: they're
6: you don't
5: sold
6: know,
5: out.
6: In October. Are they really?
5: Yeah.
6: It's Cat's Eye with a K, by the way.
5: Yeah, apparently they're very large.
6: There is six girls in this group, and one of them is South Korean, maybe two. One of them might be Japanese. I'm not exactly sure. But there's a whole mix of girls in this. So welcome to the morning show as you now learned about Cat's Eye to start off your week.
5: How was your weekend? How was it? Did you go scam Disney?
6: Oh, it was a great weekend. We scammed the heck out of Disney.
5: Oh,
6: it was
5: good.
6: Fantastic.
5: Good for you. You're learning. I finally taught you how to scam people. Great.
6: And we went to, we had a good day at the Disney Vero Beach Resort on Saturday. Really great day. It actually was not as crowded as I thought it was going to be. But we had a really good time there. And then went to my brother's on Sunday, and the kids, all the cousins got together in the pool. And yesterday, hung out, grilled, got in our pool. It was great. It was fantastic.
5: It was. It was wonderful.
6: Good.
5: You know when things happen that just don't make sense?
6: Yes.
5: You know, something like I woke up from a nap on Friday, and I'm half asleep, and I walk through my house, and I go through the back door, and as I walk through the back door, I look in the family room, and I see people sitting there, and I think, okay, nothing. And I just kind of stopped and walked outside and went, there's people in my family room.
6: What?
5: Wow.
6: Jason
5: came down with his family. I had no idea he was going to be here, so it was a surprise for my birthday.
6: That's funny.
5: So it was lovely.
6: Yes, it was.
5: We went to a nice dinner, and then, I ate a ton of rolls at Texas Roadhouse just for you.
6: Oh, there you go. Good job. Proud of you.
5: All right.
6: And it was your birthday weekend for anybody who forgot, which you know I didn't since I played this special happy birthday song for you.
5: I was shocked because I didn't even think you knew what day my birthday was.
6: I know everything.
5: So now that we've passed that, we're moving along.
6: Good.
5: Okay, I thought there was a ceasefire going on between us and Iran.
6: Sure.
5: And that lasted about 10 minutes. Boy, you know what? You can't trust these people as far as you can throw a boat.
6: No.
5: They're horrible.
6: Yeah.
5: Oh, we're going to have a 60-day ceasefire. Okay, let's bomb you. Okay. Thanks. What happened to the ceasefire? Do they not understand the concept of ceasefire?
6: Well, apparently they like their little fast boats out there in the old Street of Hormuz, and they're playing their games, and we decided to play games back at them.
5: I think we have bigger missiles. Anyway, we launched a bunch of missiles against them, and it was, as the CENTCOM said, it was all retaliatory. We didn't fire first. They did. We just knocked them down.
6: That's what it's all about. Okay. Yeah.
5: So when do they learn that you can't take on the Goliath because you're going to kick? They're going to kick your butt. You're going to lose. It just isn't going to work.
6: Ah, they don't care. I mean, we've been dealing with, you know, fanatical ideological freaks for the past 45 years. And I mean, just on, you know, the grand scale, aside from the past few months of the war. So now, supposedly we're close, Jen. Saturday. Yeah. Oh, it's being reported, Washington Times. Oh, the deal is done. Done deal.
5: And then we start bombing again. That's usually what happens. We start firing missiles.
6: Just back and forth we go.
5: It should be interesting.
6: It does seem like, though, in all fairness, I have to say, even though I know I've been pessimistic about, you know, where this is right now, because you know my view, just get it done. We're there.
5: You just want us to blow them up.
6: Do it. We're there. Just get it done. Why we continue to draw this out? And I give Trump all the credit in the world for his patience and his resolve and his restraint.
5: This morning on Truth Social?
6: No.
5: Time's on our side. We're on no big rush.
6: Yeah, that's
5: literally
6: that's been
5: is
6: his
5: what
6: thing.
5: I paraphrase, but that's about what he said. He said, we're not rushing. We got all the time in the world.
6: Well, because
5: they're in a bad position, basically.
6: Which is true. I mean, he's absolutely right, because he knows that they are going to run out of money at some point, but it's going to take a while, which means we're stuck with high gas prices for as long as time is on our side.
5: What were
6: That's
5: they
6: the
5: this
6: bad
5: morning,
6: part of it.
5: By the way.
6: It was hanging around 420, 430.
5: Oh, it went down.
6: Yeah.
5: I actually
6: celebrate
5: paid,
6: that.
5: Like, even at like Sam's or Costco or something, it was like four something, 420, I think.
6: Even over there?
5: Yeah.
6: Wow.
5: It's hit the low-cost places to get gas. There
6: yeah,
5: no
6: true.
5: Such thing anymore.
6: But I will say this just real quick before we go to our first break, is that it does seem like that we have gotten somewhere in these negotiations. I will say that. Even though I always say, okay, you know, I'll believe it when I see it, because we always say we're close, and then the IRGC comes out and says none of it's true, and then they start bombing again. So, but it does seem like there was a little bit of a tiny corner turned over the weekend where maybe we actually got a little bit closer, and maybe actually something comes from these talks soon-ish.
5: It's going to last till the summer, because I want to keep gas prices gouging us for the whole summer vacation trip. Just so when you go to Washington, it's going to cost you $800 in gas.
6: You are correct.
5: That's what they're doing.
6: That's
5: they're
6: right.
5: Choke us. Trump fell asleep during Pete Hegseth's speech.
6: Oh, no.
5: Did you see this?
6: No, I didn't, actually.
5: He closed his eyes for about 2 seconds. Oh my God, he's dead.
6: Oh,
5: he's
6: please.
5: Dying.
6: I do that every
5: is
6: morning
5: he alive?
6: Here.
5: Somebody poke him, please. He's going in for his physical today. And, of course, what did he call him? Democrats.
6: Oh,
5: I
6: yeah.
5: I almost fell off my chair when I heard that.
6: So,
5: I said, why didn't we never use this word before?
6: It was there the whole time, and we missed it all these years.
5: So he says the Democrats. Okay, so the Democrats, if you're one of those, he has his physical today. No, he's not dying, and he wasn't dead yesterday. Hey, you try to live this guy's schedule at 80 and see how you do.
6: I can't do it at 40.
5: At my age. Yeah, me and you both. Right. Anyway, we'll discuss that. And I don't know, I'll find. Somebody's going to some playoff. They haven't been there in like forever. Do you know about this?
6: I do know about it.
5: Oh, good. I'll ask you, because I just saw the big announcement. Oh, they're going to the finals. Good for them. It's next. 850 WFTL.
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1: Good morning, everybody. Hope you're off to a great start. So our daytime highs today are going to surge up to near 90 degrees. Lots of sunshine, a little steamy out there. Slight chance of a shower will feel like the upper 90s. Increasing storm chances as the week goes on with impact weather from Wednesday through next weekend. I'm WVVF 25 First Warning meteorologist Sandra Shaw.
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0: what happened yesterday at Arlington National Cemetery. The president was there. The vice president was there. The secretary of war, Pete Hegseth, was also there. It is East South Florida Morning Show. Jennifer Ross, Stephen Diener. Happy Tuesday. Hopefully everybody had a lovely long weekend.
1: Absolutely.
0: The weather, I mean, the weather was absolutely beautiful.
1: Really,
0: it's going to be like that today, Stefan Stevens?
1: Partially. I mean, really, you couldn't have asked for a better Memorial Day weekend as far as the weather was concerned. It was perfect. Sunday was a little rainy here and there. It got a little cloudy.
0: It did.
1: Depending on where you were. Down
0: the
1: here
0: bubble was over my house. No rain.
1: Yeah, I know. No, but by us, we were good. But down here on Sunday, it did get a little cloudy and rainy. But no, I mean, other than that, it was great. But you are going to start to see now, Jen. I hope you enjoyed those blue skies. You won't see them for a while.
0: Death and Destruction Diener. Okay.
1: We're done.
0: Well, why? How bad's the weather going to be? We're getting a hurricane?
1: No, not yet. But it is going to be some tropical moisture coming through over the next few days. Already this morning, it's cloudy out there. I actually ran into some rain on the way down in like the PGA area.
0: Really?
1: Yeah, so you're going to see some spotty showers today. And then starting tomorrow for like the next week, it's just going to be rain on and off. I mean, like, we're talking like 100% chance of rain, I think, on Thursday and Friday.
0: Is this like typical summer pattern, like 4 o'clock in the afternoon, it rains for an hour and then it stops? Like that kind of rain, or like rain like all day?
1: No, this is like tropical moisture like coming in with like a front, and it's going to actually, they're forecasting like up to 6 inches of rain in some areas over the next like 5 to 7 days.
0: No, I got news for you. They need it. North Florida going to get hit?
1: But not as much as like Central and us.
0: I saw a report that in North Florida that if it rained every day for a week, it might put a dent in their drought.
1: I know, it's so bad.
0: That's a really
1: tough. And we need it. That's the thing, you know. It's not like, I know we always complain, oh, now it's raining and we gotta, you know, drive in the rain or gotta get wet when we go in the car, but we really do need it. Like it's bad. So
0: All right. Getting back to Arlington National Cemetery, yes. The reason I brought it up was, number one, we paid homage to the Tomb of the Unknown Soldier. They put the president put the wreath up. They all got up and spoke. Well, you don't have to play Trump's message here. But Hegseth, the Secretary of War, gets up. He starts talking. And, of course, no one's watching Hegseth. Everyone wants to see what the president's doing. And you see the president just close his eyes and put his head down.
1: Uh-oh.
0: I think he was just looking at the inside of his eyelids. Well, of course, the Democrats had to jump on that and say, see? He's dying.
1: Oh,
0: there's something wrong with him.
1: Oh, my God.
0: So today, the president goes in for his annual physical. And, of course, all the Democrats. I can't believe we never called them Democrats.
1: Democrats.
0: Before. That's the greatest word ever.
1: So easy. We missed it all these years.
0: Yeah, all these years. And it took Trump or somebody on Trump's staff to come up with that. Anyway, his annual physical's today. So I'm sure the Democrats think he's dying, and they can't wait to hear how he has cognitive failure.
1: Yes,
0: and
1: right.
0: He can't run the country, and he's an old decrepit
1: That's right.
0: man.
1: Jen, didn't you know that? I thought you knew all that already.
0: And these are the same people that kept that mush mind cadaver in office for 4 years and said he was the greatest president that ever lived. Okay.
1: Do you remember? And it is. No, this is like a national holiday for like the leftist lunatics. They look forward to this day every year. This is the day where Trump dies every year. Trump dies this time every single year. When he goes for his physical, and they're like, yay! And then they're like, he's going to his physical, and we can say that he's dying, and then he's perfectly fine, and he's more healthy than they are, and then they have to wait again until next year.
0: Remember when he had that mark on his arm?
1: Yes.
0: Oh, they had him dead from, like, a mark on his arm. I'm like, are you kidding me?
1: Meanwhile,
0: what's wrong with you people?
1: You had literal body doubles for Biden, and they act like
0: nothing's
1: going on. Oh,
0: those weren't body doubles. Oh, you and your far-right conspiracies.
1: I know.
0: How dare you?
1: I know.
0: That was him all bundled up on the beach in the chair. Remember what he found? You know what the first clue should have been, other than there were thousands of them, but more importantly, that the world saw the day he fell off that bicycle.
1: Oh,
0: he went right over. He didn't even try to catch himself.
1: It was bad.
0: That was a horrible thing. That right there, they should have been arrested for elder abuse for keeping him in office after that.
1: Oh, he was sharp. He was sharp as a tack, Jen. Don't you know? Yeah. Anyway, so they always tried to. Well, you know, as we know, the Democratic Party has always tried to project. That's their specialty, is projection. Basically, whatever is true about them and their people, they try to project on Trump and the right. And that's how it's always been. And that's what they're good at doing.
0: Amazing. Speaking of the right and the left, should be interesting to see Texas today. Big day, runoff.
1: Does, oh, that's
0: John Cornyn keep his seat?
1: Oh, wow.
0: Yeah, against Attorney General Ken Paxton. It's a runoff for the U.S. Senate seat on the Republican ticket. President Trump announced, what did he announce, like Thursday, that he had finally endorsed Paxton? It was, yeah, it was like, okay, they've been waiting for like ever, and he finally said, nah, I don't like Cornyn anymore. You didn't back me in my 2024 presidential run. That's how far back he holds a grudge.
1: Yeah, well, I mean, if you cross him, we know this, then he's not, he doesn't forgive easily if you cross him. And so, especially when it comes to the SAFE Act, because he's not getting any help on the SAFE Act from Thune or from Cornyn and those bums. It's like Ryan 2.0.
0: Yeah, you're not kidding. Speaking of no backing, out of bad comes good, usually. Did you see that shooting that took place near the White House, 17th Street and Pennsylvania Avenue?
1: Good gosh.
0: It was like on the outskirts of the security checkpoints. Some guy, he was mentally unstable. I can probably fairly guess that, considering he said he was Jesus.
1: Yeah, that it's usually a good indication that you're not right in the head. Yeah.
0: Officials are going to use that shooting as a reason to dismiss the lawsuit against the construction of the ballroom.
1: Oh, there you go.
0: They're going to say the White House needs a secure facility to protect the president, his family, and their guests. They need to build the ballroom. So that's exactly what they're going to go to court with. See, people are trying to kill the president. They keep on showing up. And that was on the outskirts of the White House. So let's use that as a way to say we need a secure place to go.
1: I mean, the evidence just keeps piling up on itself. You had the White House Correspondents' Dinner. That would have never happened because it would have been held in the ballroom. I mean, obviously, look, you know, they still have to build it. It's not going to be done for another 2 years or so. So it's a moot point as far as it's not like they could have had the Correspondents' Dinner in the ballroom this year. But it's just a fact of this is why we're telling you this thing needs to be built. It's for security purposes. And now you have some crazy person who's just standing there on the street shooting at the White House. It's like, hello. Do you need any more evidence? Oh, besides the fact of the repeated assassination attempts on the president?
0: No. People are trying to kill him.
1: No, it's okay, Jen. They don't need it.
0: You. There you go. Your right-wing conspiracies are trying to kill the president.
1: I know.
0: Who are you kidding?
1: This is my right-wing conspiracy segment.
0: Yes. Somebody said it to the NBA Finals. Explain this to me.
1: No.
0: Oh, okay. You said you knew. I felt bad. They beat the crap out of Cleveland.
1: They beat the crap out of Cleveland.
0: Jeez, did Cleveland even show up?
1: It's been quite a run. So if you're a Knicks fan, you're on a high this morning, or really the past couple of weeks. The New York Knicks, Jen, have been, I mean, look, for me, this is, you know, if I'm speaking from fandom as a Miami Heat fan, I don't love seeing the New York Knicks in the finals. But to be fair, you know, because we've always been rivals with the Knicks since I was a kid in the mid-90s. That was a huge rivalry. But to be fair, it's been a long time. So everybody deserves their shot. And look, they deserve it. They haven't been to the finals since 1999.
0: Wow, my good 27 years.
1: 27 years, they're back in the finals.
0: Oh, and I hope they win then. No, Who are they playing?
1: They're on a heater. I mean, it's incredible. So they're waiting for their opponent now. They get to sit back and watch because, Jen, they've won 11 straight games. They were down 2-1 in the opening round series against the Atlanta Hawks. And ever since then, they haven't lost a game in the playoffs. They won 3 straight to win that series after being down 2-1. They swept the 76ers in the second round, and now they swept the Cavaliers last night. Wow. And now they're going to wait in the finals to see who wins the Western series between the Spurs and the Thunder, which
0: Who's
1: is tied 2-2. 2-2, and that's a good series.
0: Right.
1: Very competitive.
0: So Oklahoma or San Antonio?
1: Yes, and Oklahoma won the championship last year, so they're trying to make it back.
0: They beat the Cleveland Cavaliers 130-93 last night.
1: It was bad.
0: They didn't show up. I feel bad for Cleveland.
1: Yeah.
0: Holy cow. I got to give you credit. For a guy who doesn't watch basketball, you know a whole hell of a lot about it.
1: I keep track of things.
0: Wow. I have a new car for you. Forget the Tesla. And if you get this car, I'm taking it for a ride.
1: Really?
0: Oh, without a doubt.
1: Okay.
0: This is like epic. I'm so excited.
1: It's not a Waymo, right? Just making sure.
0: I got news for you. If I could afford to buy a Waymo, I would buy one for you because they drive better than you do. And you know how much I love Waymos. Those things are death traps. I'm telling you, they need to be taken. Oh, did you see what China's introducing, speaking of which? Flying cars by the end of the year.
1: Good.
0: Yeah, sure. Jeez Louise. Anyway, I got the car for you. It's coming up next. 850 WFTL.
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4: Good morning, everybody. Hope you're off to a great start. So our daytime highs today are going to surge up to near 90 degrees. Lots of sunshine, a little steamy out there. Slight chance of a shower. Will feel like the upper 90s. Increasing storm chances as the week goes on with impact weather from Wednesday through next weekend. I'm WPVF 25 First Warning meteorologist Sandra Shaw.
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11: 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On this Tuesday, it's easy to figure out why many members of the Trump administration continue to give access to Fox News. It's well watched by conservatives and generous to the president's men and women. Social media outlets will soon pass FNC's reach, but it will remain a comfort zone for the right. Nothing wrong with that when you consider that the other television news outfits are all committed left. The Trump administration is the most press accessible in history. Unlike many Democrats who boycott opposing points of view, it speaks with the leftist media. I guess the Trumpsters hope to persuade. Long shot. And you can imagine President Biden speaking with the opposition. Very rarely happen. Getting specific, I don't understand the Jake Tapper thing. CNN loathes Mr. Trump, and Tapper is right on board with that. He is deeply enmeshed in the gotcha game, so why bother with him? I'm not getting this at all. I do respect politicians and pundits that mix it up. That is a rapidly shrinking group. But I don't believe in rewarding contrived, deceitful behavior. Both parties should engage the opposition. Just be smart and honest about your agenda. 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
12: 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More analysis later on.
13: This is a Bloomberg Money Minute. The war in Iran has transformed the U.S. into the world's emergency oil supplier, plugging the gap created by the near closure of the Strait of Hormuz. But that record export surge is now peaking, according to crude market analysts. U.S. inventories are shrinking rapidly, and shipments overseas are likely to fall next month. A slowdown in exports could put upward pressure on the price of oil. Turning to trading, the ceasefire in the Middle East is still holding, and efforts to reach a deal continue to gather pace. Stock futures are heading for a higher open, building on Friday's gains. And Ferrari has unveiled its first fully electric vehicle, the Luce. However, the $640,000 car is drawing lots of negative reactions from industry analysts and social media influencers. They compare the four-door, five-seater to mass-market EVs. The car's launch also comes as demand for high-end electric vehicles has become much harder to predict. Courtney Donahoe, Bloomberg Radio.
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4: Good morning, everybody. Hope you're off to a great start. So our daytime highs today are going to surge up to near 90 degrees. Lots of sunshine, a little steamy out there. Slight chance of a shower will feel like the upper 90s. Increasing storm chances as the week goes on with impact weather from Wednesday through next weekend. I'm WVVF 25 First Warning meteorologist Sandra Shaw.
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1: New-ish. It's been around.
0: I like that. It's the South Florida Morning Show. Jennifer Ross, Stephen Dieter. Happy Tuesday. I keep on thinking it's Monday. I thought all day yesterday was Sunday.
1: It's very, well, yeah.
0: Very confused.
1: At least you're not like Kristen, whereas she thought it was June.
0: Not yet. When is June? Monday?
1: You're a little forehead, babe. Yeah, Monday. Yeah, this time next week.
0: Speaking of which, it starts the Atlantic hurricane season.
1: That's right. This time next week, it'll be June 2nd, we'll be into the hurricane season. Yeah.
0: I have the in rapid fire. I do think I have in rapid fire. I got the names of the hurricanes. So you can be prepared for when they don't hit.
1: I'm going to pick the ones I think are going to be the biggest. I'm going to pick two or three that I think are going to be the ones to watch out for.
0: According to NOAA, we're only going to have three major ones.
1: Which is
0: probably the best news ever. And here's the problem. They can't tell you where they're going to go, obviously.
1: No.
0: But we don't want them coming to Florida. Go anywhere else.
1: I will pick three.
0: That's a terrible thing to say.
1: Well, we all
0: feel that way.
1: Of course. It's every man for himself, unfortunately.
0: We don't care. Go somewhere else.
1: We don't want to come toward us. So they're predicting three. So what I'll do then, Jen, when you go into that in rapid fire in an hour, I will pick the three names, just purely based off name and gut feeling, that I think will be the three major hurricanes.
0: And we know how well that works at this show.
1: Not well at all.
0: Yes, just bet against everything we bet on, bet against, and you shall win.
1: You'll do great.
0: No doubt about it.
1: That's right.
0: We talked about this shooting outside the White House, but apparently it's going to be a big deal when it comes to building the ballroom. Because now they're saying, in the event you missed it, the guy was obviously mentally unstable. I know Mick is sitting behind you.
1: Yes.
0: Mick, put Mick on a microphone over there.
1: Oh, sure.
0: Mick,
1: go, go,

0: You and me, we're old.
1: I know. Together, we're approaching 90 years on the air.
0: Isn't that scary?
2: It's going to be great.
0: You're gonna be filling in, but you were funny because you're learning how to run the board for this show, which is quite challenging. Diener does. I give him grief, but he does a great job at running the board. I can't say the same for how he performs on the show, but running the board, he does a great job.
2: We're not all perfect. No.
0: That was a nice left-handed slam. I'm teasing.
2: Thank you.
0: So Mick's going to fill in, but we were talking about the guy that got shot outside of the White House perimeter. And what did you say about the guy? What was he saying?
1: A few weeks ago, he told the Secret Service he's Jesus and they should let him in.
2: Well,
0: okay.
2: Was
0: he looking to be resurrected? Is that why he went after the Secret Service?
1: I would assume he went before a judge and a judge says, all right, you're Jesus. Go ahead.
0: Speaking of which,
2: you can identify, I guess. I don't know.
0: The guy's—he's dead, and I haven't seen any resurrections taking place.
2: No.
0: But it's going to work out well in Trump's favor because his attorneys are going to use that as a point to say, "Hey, see, we need a secure place for everybody to go—the ballroom." Hopefully this will work out. But the reason I brought that up is, remember Marilyn Mann, Diener?
2: I do remember him, yes.
0: What's his name? Garcia, Abrego Garcia?
2: Yeah, Abrego Garcia, Marilyn, father, wonderful husband. Yeah, that guy.
0: All charges were dropped against him on Friday.
2: Of course they were.
0: And very, very quietly. By some radical, I don't think it was Boasberg, but somebody almost as bad as your favorite judge.
2: He
0: dropped
2: Boasberg.
0: All charges against him.
2: You know, you know what? I accept the challenge. To me, this is a challenge. Go ahead, drop the charges. Let's wait for him to screw up again. You know, go back on the road and drive around his 15 family members. When he said, no, I'm not human trafficking. No, I'm not smuggling people. No, these are my family members. Okay, wait for him to screw up again. New charges, goodbye again.
0: Yeah, we'll see.
2: Challenge accepted.
0: People usually don't change their stripes, as they say. You know, leopard's spots don't change. Mm-hmm. So eventually, I think you're right. He'll get in trouble again. I don't know. He's probably going to beat up his wife again. I mean,
2: wouldn't
0: she called the cops on him how many times? 3-4 times? For spousal abuse?
2: It was definitely enough. No, but he's a hero, Jen. He's just a regular guy. Who is that? Remember that idiot senator? Who went down prison in El Salvador?
0: Yes, El Salvador to see him in the prison.
2: Like a margarita with him or something?
0: Having drinks with him. I'm like, give me a break.
2: Gosh.
0: You know what? This is why Trump calls the Democrats Democrats. The greatest word ever. Democrats.
2: It was right there for us all these years.
0: If I say that to my friends, though, they'd probably slap me.
2: That's okay.
0: Besides the point.
2: Fine.
0: Did you see this situation in Garden Grove, California? Now, Mick is, I know he's still there, but he lived in California a long time. He said it's in Orange County, south of L.A. Did you see this? They evacuated like an entire town.
2: No.
0: Oh, you didn't see this?
2: No, I didn't, actually.
0: Oh, do I have time to tell you?
2: No.
0: Okay, I'll tell you all about it when we get... These people, they don't know when they're going to be able to go back to their homes.
2: Oh, geez.
0: Like thousands of them. It's crazy. It's next, 850 WFTL.
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5: 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All you'll need to expect is the usual congestion that comes with the early morning commute. 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
7: Good morning, everybody. Hope you're off to a great start. So our daytime highs today are going to surge up to near 90 degrees. Lots of sunshine, a little steamy out there. Slight chance of a shower will feel like the upper 90s. Increasing storm chances as the week goes on with impact weather from Wednesday through next weekend. I'm WPVF 25 First Warning meteorologist Sandra Shaw.
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9: Florida Morning Show, Jennifer Ross, Stephen Dieter, 96.3 FM in Northern Palm Beach County. Thank you for joining us on this Tuesday morning. You said it's going to rain. Is it raining now?
10: Today, not so much. You might see some like spotty stuff, but starting tomorrow, it's going to get a little heavier. Then for sure, according to the forecast anyway, I shouldn't say for sure, but according to the forecast, Thursday, Friday into the weekend. It's coming, Jen.
9: All right. I can put my second round of weed and feed down then, and it won't kill my grass.
10: That's right.
9: Okay. Just want to make sure. Just check.
10: Even for your atmospheric bubble where nothing happens at your house, I think even you're going to get rain.
9: That'd be nice.
10: Yes.
9: Because we do need it. The pond is a little bit, it's looking a little bit puddle-ish at this point. Big day today in Texas. It's the runoff for the U.S. Republican U.S. Senate seat between the incumbent, one Senator John Cornyn, against one state attorney, Ken Paxton. They think Paxton's going to walk away with a huge win, considering he was endorsed by Trump just last week.
10: I happen to agree with that assessment.
9: Cornyn, I don't think he's loved anymore. He's like, okay, by the way, did you see Lindsey Graham's going to get there? They say he's going to lose, too.
10: Oh, that would be spectacular.
9: Well, I thought you liked Lindsey Graham.
10: No, I don't like Lindsey Graham.
9: Oh, come on. I thought he was like your best buddy.
10: No.
9: Yeah, come on.
10: No.
9: You talk about him all the time.
10: No.
9: Oh, okay. Him and Mondami, are they coming to your house for Easter?
10: Lindsey Graham and Mitch McConnell are going to go hang out now. They'll go to Shady Acres at the pool there.
9: They can
10: have a good time together. I mean, look, you know, Lindsey Graham, to his credit, he has been good on some stuff. I'll be fair. You know, he's been an ally-ish of Trump, but I don't like... He just seems very underhanded to me. He's always seemed very snake in the grass-ish to me with some things. And obviously he's a war hawk, so he's always trying to push war, like a John Bolton type of thing, but just not as evil as John Bolton, down to the core as John Bolton was. But, you know, he's not a turncoat like John Bolton. At least he tries to
9: John Bolton speaks highly of you.
10: Oh, yeah, that's right. Yeah, don't get me started on him. But, I mean, like, Lindsey Graham has had some redeeming qualities, but overall he's a bum. So that would be fantastic if he went out. Because, like, he's one of these, you know, neocons where you got, like, all you want is wars, wars, wars. And then you're not, you know, you say one thing, but you're really doing another. For instance, the SAVE Act. Have you seen Lindsey Graham pushing the SAVE Act?
9: No.
10: I haven't.
9: No.
10: I mean, so he's just, you know, sitting around.
9: Trump likes him, though, for whatever reason.
10: I don't know why. And he has for years, and I really don't know why. Because he just says one thing, does another behind your back. He shakes your hand, one hand, and has the knife in your back with the other. No. I'd be very happy if Lindsey Graham is gone.
9: Okay.
10: You set me off, Jen.
9: I wasn't trying to set you off.
10: You did.
9: Put it in passing. Is that
10: a thing, though? Could he really get primaried?
9: Yeah.
10: Huh.
9: So they're saying his days may be numbered.
10: I didn't know that.
9: We shall see.
10: But you're right, though, with Cornyn and Paxton. I did not know that was today.
9: It should be interesting to see how many people in Texas show up to vote in that case. The U.S. military, we're supposed to have a ceasefire for 60 days with Iran. It lasted about 30 seconds, and then Iran started firing stuff at us. What did we just find out? They were laying more Navy mines. Is that it?
10: Yeah, their little fast boats out there were laying those mines, and apparently we caught them red-handed. According to the reports. And yeah, no, we killed them.
9: Okay.
10: So that was the retaliatory strikes was what they're being called, which, I mean, that's the way it seems. These were not offensive strikes to break the ceasefire. These were strikes to go after what they saw as obviously an imminent threat, an attack against, you know, vessels in the Hormuz and putting our Navy ships in danger. So we took them out, along with, I believe, some missile stations as well. Mm-hmm.
9: Should be interesting.
10: On the coast there at Hamas.
9: According to this 60-day ceasefire, which obviously isn't working, well, we just retaliate. We don't start.
10: Right.
9: Is what the CENTCOM's saying, what the president has said, what Pete Hegseth has said. We only do retaliatory strikes.
10: Correct.
9: We haven't been the ones who started it. Anyway, in that 60-day ceasefire, he said American forces would remain in the region for the whole time. He said Iran has agreed to dispose of its highly enriched uranium stockpile. But a senior Iranian source says, that's a lie.
10: Yeah.
9: Okay. So we say one thing, they say another. However, Trump did write on Truth Social, and you know, we're in no rush. Time's on our side. They're hurting. He said, we're not. So he goes, just sit back and wait. Yeah, we're hurting at the gas pump, Mr. President. Could you fix that first?
10: I mean, we kind of are hurting, to be honest. I mean, prices are pretty high on like a lot of stuff. So, you know, it's not like we're sipping margaritas on the beach by any means. Things could definitely be better when it comes to prices, and they will be. It's not like it's going to stay like this forever. But I mean, you know, wow, okay. I don't want to act like, you know, this put up a rosy illusion here and act like nothing's going on when it absolutely is. There are people who are absolutely hurting with high prices, whether it's gas or groceries or whatever it is. Prices are still high, and they were coming down, and now they went back up because of the war.
9: It's crazy.
10: So let's, you know, we can't act like nothing's going on.
9: No, he's got to fix the problems, because it is. It's getting too difficult to live, no doubt about it. I'll tell you what. If you live in Garden Grove, California, which is south of L.A., according to Mick, who's going to be filling in for you when you take another month off.
10: He's taking notes on how to needle you and annoy you. I'm giving him some pointers behind the scenes on how to annoy you, Jen, when I'm off on Friday.
9: All you have to do is show up. he doesn't have that ability just yet.
10: It's just my je ne sais quoi, it's my presence that annoys you.
9: That's just you.
10: Got it. Thank you.
9: I don't think you have a je ne sais quoi.
10: Thank you.
9: You have a je ne sais squash. Anyway. I tease. As of this writing, according to officials in lovely Garden Grove, California, there is no imminent danger of an explosion.
10: Okay.
9: On Friday, tens of thousands of people who live in the Garden Grove, California area received a message, grab whatever you can and get out now.
10: Jeez.
9: Apparently, there is a chemical plant called GKN Aerospace.
10: Okay.
9: There's a chemical tank at GKN Aerospace.
10: Okay.
9: Apparently, they noticed on Friday that it was bulging.
10: Well, that's not good.
9: No, it's not good at all. And it is filled with toxic chemicals. And they thought this thing was going to explode. Had it exploded, because now they're saying there's no imminent threat of it exploding, it would have killed thousands and thousands of people.
10: Oh, what a disaster.
9: So they have tens of thousands of people told to leave their house on Friday. Oh, just take a couple of things with you. And you listen to some of these people. Oh, they were like, oh, it's only going to be overnight. So people packed like one little thing to take with them. Now we're talking about 4 days you haven't been able to go back home.
10: Oh, gosh.
9: And now you're stuck.
10: Oh, what a nightmare.
9: So anyway, now there's all kinds of investigations. There's a criminal investigation. How did this happen? But these people still can't go back home.
10: Wow. No, I hadn't heard that. So yeah. Now they're still trying to figure out. Thankfully, it didn't explode.
9: Thank goodness.
10: But hopefully they get this figured out.
9: But here's the thing. How do you stop a bulging tank full of chemicals from, how do you get rid of them?
10: I don't know.
9: That's a question only they can answer. I still haven't gotten to your new car.
10: Yeah, I'm waiting to hear what my new car is going to be, please.
9: Me and you both, because I want to drive it. We'll discuss when we get back. 850 WFTL.
5: 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All you'll need to expect is the usual congestion that comes with the early morning commute. 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
7: Good morning, everybody. Hope you're off to a great start. So our daytime highs today are going to surge up to near 90 degrees. Lots of sunshine, a little steamy out there. Slight chance of a shower will feel like the upper 90s. Increasing storm chances as the week goes on with impact weather from Wednesday through next weekend. I'm WVVF 25 First Warning Meteorologist Sandra Shaw.
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17: Scott Singer says he's America first, but Singer opposed Donald Trump for president and was endorsed by pro-impeachment Democrats. As mayor, he supported gun control and worked with Biden on radical Green New Deal policies. Florida conservatives can't afford another rhino career politician like Scott Singer. Dan Franzese is the solution, a pro-Trump businessman fighting for America first. Vote Dan Franzese for Congress.
18: I'm Dan Franzese, and I approve this message.
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20: From ABC News, I'm Sherry Preston. Another test of the president's primary poll coming today in the state of Texas. Longtime Senator John Cornyn facing off against State Attorney General Ken Paxton in the GOP runoff for Cornyn's seat. ABC News Deputy Political Director Ben Siegel with more on President Trump's endorsement of Paxton.
21: The president cares deeply about his endorsement and the power it has in Republican politics. We saw this last week where he and his allies handpicked somebody to run against a critic of his, Thomas Massey, and really destroyed Massey, ended his political career. So we understand that private polling that Republicans have seen has shown Paxton pulling ahead. This is something that was probably not lost on the president.
20: The winner will face Democrat James Tallarico in November. U.S. forces launching new strikes against Iran, even as some, including President Trump, indicate a peace deal could be close.
22: They're never going to have a nuclear weapon, and they know that. They know that.
23: But Iran again contradicting U.S. claims, saying many of the issues have been dealt with, but a signed agreement isn't imminent. And crucially, it's not discussing its nuclear program.
20: ABC's Ian Panel in Tel Aviv. It was a wet, soggy Memorial Day weekend in much of the eastern half of the country. For those in the south today, it could be more of the same, says ABC meteorologist Jeff Smith.
24: Multiple rounds of heavy showers and thunderstorms over portions of the deep south during the day today. Elevated flash flood risk, a level 2 out of 4 threat there. From New Orleans all the way up to the southern half of Alabama, including parts of the Florida Panhandle and southern Mississippi. Also a pretty large chunk of Texas. We're talking about San Antonio, Austin, all the way to Lubbock. The chance of flash flooding pretty elevated.
20: Thousands allowed back in their homes in Orange County, California. The threat of a massive chemical explosion at a holding tank has been averted. 4 people, 2 children, a bus driver, and a chaperone all killed in a collision between a train and a school bus in northern Belgium. Several other people on board were hurt. This is ABC News.
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5: 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We are still accident-free Palm Beach County. All you'll need to expect is the usual congestion that comes with the early morning commute. 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
7: Good morning, everybody. Hope you're off to a great start. So our daytime highs today are going to surge up to near 90 degrees. Lots of sunshine, a little steamy out there. Slight chance of a shower. Will feel like the upper 90s. Increasing storm chances as the week goes on with impact weather from Wednesday through next weekend. I'm WPVF 25 First Warning meteorologist Sandra Shaw.
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9: Happy Tuesday. Hopefully everybody had an awesome long weekend. By the way, something really cool, Diener. Welcome. Did you have a nice long weekend?
10: Great weekend. Yours?
9: Yours is South good? Florida Morning Show. That guy over there, Stefan Season, Stephen Diener, Day Off Diener, Disney Diener. I don't know. He's got a million names. I'm just Jennifer. Pain in the butt.
10: You had a good weekend, too, right? I had a great weekend.
9: Yeah, it was my birthday, which I try to forget. You know, you get to be my age, it's like, okay, it's just another day. Let's move along.
10: No, you know what? You're still here. Celebrate that.
9: Well, yeah. By the way, I shouldn't be here because what killed Kyle Busch is what I had.
10: Yeah.
9: True. Every time I walk in my doctor's office and he says, oh, my miracle child. He's not kidding. Yeah. We'll discuss Kyle Busch. It was very sad. But anyway, did you see that memorial?
10: Oh, man.
9: That they did. And with his son, I was crying. I was like, this is ridiculous. These poor people. Anyway, on a brighter note, dear God, it was a lovely long weekend. The weather was perfect. My birthday was fabulous. My kids went above and beyond. Jason showed up with his family unannounced. I mean, it was great.
10: Good.
9: Everybody was in town.
10: Very
9: happy. Speaking of Kyle Busch, they not that it's anybody's business but the family's, but because he died so suddenly at such a young age,
10: yeah,
9: it was like, please tell me his family's going to come out and eventually tell us what killed him. He had pneumonia. It progressed into sepsis. Your body gets poisoned. It's really difficult to bring it back. And they did a huge tribute to him yesterday during the Coca-Cola 600. His 11-year-old son, Brexton, was there. And then Owen Larson, who they all race, I guess, for the same, they're all in the same, you know, circle. He was hugged by Owen Larson, who's the son of Kyle Larson. So one 11-year-old came over and hugged the other one. And then it was like, oh, my goodness gracious. The minute that happened, it was like, whoa. You know, everybody was crying. It was just, it was a lovely tribute. But boy, he died so young and unnecessarily. He's a typical guy. I don't feel so good. Got a sniffle. Oh, my chest kind of hurts. Oh, I'm going to ignore it.
10: Yeah.
9: Comes in, he's got pneumonia and it progresses into sepsis. You can't have that.
10: I know. And you, when you called this, you, when we were trying to figure out what could have happened to him, you said on Friday, I think it was Friday, where you said it's probably pneumonia. And that's exactly what happened.
9: Pneumonia is you know what? And the only reason I know so much about it is, and once you get pneumonia once, by the way, you seem to have a propensity to get it all the time. Mm. So when you get a cold and you ignore it, it progresses into bronchitis.
10: Right.
9: And next thing you know, you got pneumonia again. Yeah. My dad was, the only time my dad was ever in the hospital my entire life was every other year because of pneumonia.
10: Wow.
9: It'd be like, Dad, you're sick. Go to the, nah, I'm fine. And he, every year, he would ignore the fact that he had 103 temperature and he was sick, and it would progress into pneumonia. And next thing you know, he's in the hospital.
10: Goodness gracious.
9: And it's like, that's, you know, slap the sense into you.
10: Well, and that's the thing, right? We're stubborn. You know, we have the tendency to be very stubborn with the way that we feel, especially with, and I know you've been there for yourself. Thankfully, that's why I say celebrate your birthday, because you're still here, Jen. Thank God. So you should celebrate your birthdays.
9: I don't know if you say thank God.
10: No,
9: you probably
10: stop.
9: Say please.
10: Please. Another day.
9: I had my shot.
10: We were so close.
9: That's
10: kidding.
9: What I tell my kids. Stop. You had your shot once. Now I'm here to haunt you for the rest of your lives.
10: You missed your chance.
9: You missed it, kids. Sorry.
10: No, but stop. But no, with this, you know, I was talking to my brother about it, actually, because, you know, he's in his mid-40s, and I'm about to be 40, and, you know, I was saying, like, you know, you gotta, it's a lesson for us. Like, we have to pay attention to our bodies because we're stubborn guys, and we think, oh, you know, I'm fine, and, you know, oh, yeah, I do feel a little sick, but this is okay, and then, you know, it could turn into something else, and especially for someone like an athlete where you think you're Superman, right, and especially for someone like a NASCAR driver where you have a whole team behind you, right? It's different if you're Even in, it's very different from NFL or any other of the four major sports where you have your teammates, right? You're surrounded by your teammates and you all try to pull your weight. And yeah, you have a star player, and if that star player is out, then it's just going to hurt the rest of the team. But your other teammates are still there to play and you have backups. In NASCAR, you are the guy. You're the point guard, you're the center, you're the quarterback, you're the wide receiver. Like, you're everything to your team. So if you're not racing, then literally the rest of your team that nobody sees suffers. And, you know, then they start worrying about, well, what's going to happen to my crew? What's going to happen to the pit guys? What's going to happen to the mechanics? If I'm not there, then how is their paycheck going to suffer? So, and especially for someone like Kyle Busch, where he, I believe, hadn't missed a race in years. So these guys are always pushing themselves, athletes in general, But you see that a lot in NASCAR. They're always pushing themselves. They're trying to come back. They're trying to race no matter what. And you know, Grand Prix and F1 and all that is the same thing. So, unfortunately, he just pushed himself too much.
9: Yeah, you know what? The odds are you figure, I got a cold. How bad can it be?
10: Yeah.
9: Oh, so don't ignore it. And I mean, we all do it. Women, we do it. Men do it. So,
10: for sure.
9: You just have to figure out that, you know, you never dream that a cold's going to turn into pneumonia. And the only reason I said he had pneumonia was a couple of weeks ago. He called the doctor after he won the race and said, "Have the doc meet me at pit row.
10: Right.
9: I'm not feeling so hot." So he knew he was sick.
10: Right.
9: But I'm sure he never expected it to turn into what it did, unfortunately. Wow. We need some good news. Okay, I'm going to tell you about your car, even though we shouldn't be talking about it now, because you need a new car. There's no doubt about
10: that's
9: it.
10: That's true.
9: And you want a Tesla.
10: Yes, that's true.
9: Okay, now, you know, you're going to get a Luce.
10: A Luce?
9: A Luce.
10: What is this?
9: It's the new Ferrari electric car.
10: Excuse me.
9: The guy that designed Apple's head designer designed this car.
10: Okay.
9: Two and a half seconds, you can go 60 miles an hour.
10: Oh, gosh.
9: You can travel 330 miles on a charge.
10: That's not
9: Each
10: bad.
9: Tire has its own battery.
10: Huh.
9: It is beautiful.
10: Wow. Really?
9: Yeah. It also has a beautiful price tag. You want to guess how much this thing costs?
10: I was going to say, did someone tell you I was getting a raise and I wasn't aware I was able to avoid an electric Ferrari?
9: You can get lots of raises. You still can't afford this car.
10: Oh, jeez.
9: I don't know who can afford this car.
10: $150, $200? I mean...
9: Try $640,000.
10: What? Oh, my God. So
9: if you happen to see some really good-looking dude, and he looks like he's single, and he's driving a Luce, follow him. Just saying.
10: Are you saying for me?
9: No, like, you,
10: okay,
9: me.
10: Okay. Oh, you. Okay.
9: $640,000.
10: Wow.
9: I don't know how many they're going to make.
10: This is like one of those
9: how much
10: things.
9: Is it the Taycan? What is it, the electric Porsche? That's like 200 and something thousand, right?
10: Yeah, I think you're right.
9: There's one in our parking lot, by the way. There used to be one. Yeah, I used to park next to it all the time, and I'd be sitting there going, must be nice. Your car's worth more than my house.
10: Right. It's not my car. I'm just happy when I go outside to start my car, and it starts. So that's a new victory every single day.
9: Yeah, I know. That's why you have those floorboards that come out so you can pedal.
10: Very Fred Flintstone-ish. That's wild. It's over $600,000 on an electric Ferrari. I think I'll stick with a $40,000 used Tesla. Lightly used.
9: Okay.
10: That's
9: how long do those batteries last for? Do we know?
10: I think at least 10 years.
9: Okay.
10: Which, I mean, what? I've had my car 16, so... It's been going strong, Jen. Knock on wood, knock on everything. Please, God, let it keep going until I can get a new one.
9: Well, with the price of gas, God knows how long you're going to be able to drive that gas guzzler you have.
10: I know.
9: I'm sorry about that. Gas is ridiculous. Trump says, we're moving in the right direction. So that in itself, with Iran, should help gas prices come down. It's not working. It's next. 850 WFTL.
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5: 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We are still accident-free Palm Beach County. However, we are starting to see some congestion build up I-95 northbound and southbound through Lake Worth. Please use caution driving in the area. Traffic is a service on Massage Envy in the Traffic Center. I'm Parker Starr.
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7: Good morning, everybody. Hope you're off to a great start. So our daytime highs today are going to surge up to near 90 degrees. Lots of sunshine, a little steamy out there. Slight chance of a shower will feel like the upper 90s. Increasing storm chances as the week goes on with impact weather from Wednesday through next weekend. I'm WPVF 25 First Warning meteorologist Sandra Shaw.
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9: 96.3 FM in Northern Palm Beach County. Jennifer Ross, Stephen Diener, thanks for joining us on this Tuesday. I think everybody else is going to be screwed up, and you think it's Monday. It's Tuesday.
10: Well, at least
9: I thought all day yesterday was Sunday.
10: You're not like my wife, who thought it was June.
9: Well, that's okay.
10: She's in a different month.
9: That's all right. She's only a week away.
10: I told her, it's bad.
9: By the way, speaking of which, June 1st is the start of hurricane season.
10: Yeah.
9: I have the names of our hurricanes in the event you care.
10: No, I do care. Thank you.
9: You're the only one who remembers them. You know, they come by. And then they go by, and then whether they wreak havoc or not, I forget them. The only ones I really remember were Gene and Irene.
10: Irene, wow, I forgot about Irene. Yeah, Gene was 2004.
9: I don't know why. Gene and Francis, back to back, Francis,
10: yeah.
9: Gene.
10: Yeah.
9: And it was a nightmare. We had just cleaned up from one, and the next one hit. Like, were you going to be kidding me?
10: That's right.
9: Yep. That was the year we had seven, wasn't it?
10: Between 2 years, we had seven.
9: Yeah.
10: Yeah. Between 04 and 05.
9: I remember Pike Electric showed up in my neighborhood. It's the first time I ever saw him after, I guess it was after Gene, because we didn't have power for 9 days.
10: Oh.
9: It was like the second coming of the Lord.
10: Yes, that's right.
9: People in my neighborhood lined the streets with cases of beer, casseroles, you name it, whatever they could find that they had left over that they could offer to these saviors that were coming to our neighborhood.
10: Yes.
9: It's like, dear Lord, thank you so very much.
10: That's when I learned what Sterno was. It was never.
9: Oh, okay. You never knew what Sterno was.
10: I never knew Sterno until.
9: You ever been to a banquet?
10: No, I mean, I was like 15, so I mean, I wasn't, you know, into a lot of the big fancy things. Well, now, how old was I when those hit? I was like 18, 19 years old.
9: I don't know. You're just such a baby. Goodness gracious.
10: I know.
9: It's sad child, when I go to talk about something and you go, I wasn't born yet.
10: I'm a man okay, child, Jen.
9: Yes, you are. Well, I don't know about a man. I just stick a child. Just saying. Speaking of people getting old, other than me, Don Jr. got married this weekend.
10: That's right.
9: I thought it was going to be at Mar-a-Lago, by the way. It was at a very private ceremony somewhere in somebody's rather large mansion in the Bahamas. I don't know where exactly.
10: Very good.
9: He married Bettina Anderson. So it was funny because somebody... Trump's at the White House, and someone asks him if he's going to Don Jr.'s wedding, and this was his response.
10: Oh, here he is.
11: He'd like me to go, but it's going to be just a small little private affair, and I'm going to try and make it. I said, you know, this is not good timing for me. I have a thing called Iran and other things.
9: Yeah, he's not talking about Iran, and there's a, supposedly a 60-day ceasefire, which lasted about 2 seconds with Iran because they sent out the mine-laying boats, and we blew them up. And then you get, by the way, we haven't even talked about it. Russia's told everybody in Kyiv, get the hell out.
10: Boy, you know what? You are so right. That's really gone under the radar. Russia is absolutely obliterating. Boy, yeah. Oh, my gosh. They were shooting all these missiles at Kyiv over the weekend, and now they're saying, better get out of there. I don't know what else they have planned.
9: I don't know. But they apparently, they fired 90 missiles, 600 drones in one strike.
10: Jeez Louise.
9: One strike. And they used a nuclear-capable hypersonic ballistic missile called an Oreshnik.
10: Yeah.
9: Is that how you say it?
10: I believe so.
9: Yeah, flies more than 10 times the speed of sound.
10: Supersonic.
9: Are you kidding me?
10: Yeah. Very true.
9: They launched it only, it's the third time they've used it during war.
10: You know, and it's funny because just like a week ago, we were hearing the news that, oh, well, you know what, they think they're close. They might...
9: tell us they were going to have a deal?
10: Yeah. Well,
9: little Chubby was firing rockets over the weekend too.
10: Yeah, that's right. Everybody's shooting
9: showing
10: missiles.
9: Off their. You know what? little Chubby. I don't know. Little Chubby's the supreme leader of North Korea. I call him Little Chubby because he's a little bit chubby.
10: Well, and he's little.
9: I don't know about that. Have you seen his kid? His kid's everywhere with him now. She's only like 13, 14 years old. She can't wait to push that button.
10: Oh, gosh.
9: Yeah. We think, you know what? It's always, as they say, it's nice to know the beast you have to deal with and the monster.
10: Yeah.
9: You watch out for the monster coming in next. She's crazy. I don't know who's crazier, the kid or the sister. I swear the sister's going to knock off the kid because she wants to be the supreme ruler.
10: I love the scenario that you have built with the Kim Jong-un family. We go into these scenarios. It's like Hamlet or like Game of Thrones, Macbeth. Like we have like
9: it's very Shakespearean.
10: Yes, it is. We have all the characters laid out. You're like a regular Shakespeare or like George R. R. Martin over there.
9: His sister wanted control and he bypassed her and said, it's going to my daughter. You could see the fire coming out of her eyes. She ain't happy. I'm telling you, that kid better watch out.
10: I gotta start playing the Game of Thrones theme song every time we talk about them.
9: I'm just saying. Speaking of videos, not that we were. Did you see the video the West Palm Beach Police Department put out?
10: No, what did you?
9: We got to find this man. It's two West Palm Beach cops, and they got their body cameras on.
10: Mm-hmm.
9: There was an alligator in a parking lot.
10: Okay.
9: So you see this cop. You know, yeah. He walks over and he's got his baton out. He looks at the alligator, looks at the baton, puts the baton back in, goes over and pops the thing on the nose.
10: Oh.
9: Thing's mouth is wide open. And he just goes up and goes right on the nose.
10: Very nice.
9: The mouth closes. He jumps on top of the alligator. This guy was like Tarzan. It was the most amazing thing I've ever seen in my entire life. You know, usually there's an alligator calls in 400 people, then you get a trapper to come in.
10: That's
9: and
10: right.
9: Everybody watches the trap. Not this guy. He's like, the hell with this nonsense.
10: That's
9: he just
10: funny.
9: Went right over, popped in the nose, it closed its mouth, he jumped on top of it, held its nose, its mouth closed, the other guy wrapped tape around it. All is good. The most amazing. Go just search West Palm Beach cop captures alligator.
10: Well, you know what, Jen? It's just another day.
9: If we could put it up, we would. But we can't.
10: It's just another day in the life of a police officer in South Florida.
9: No, it's not.
10: That's
9: that
10: how
9: was
10: it goes.
9: Amazing.
10: It is. That's awesome.
9: You made me think about it. That's amazing.
10: It is.
9: I
10: couldn't do it.
9: Me.
10: I mean, no. Listen, I'll be honest. You know, I can deal with snakes. Honestly, I can. And I don't even know
9: just
10: why.
9: Just like you deal with spiders?
10: Well, that's what I'm saying, because with spiders...
9: Oh, boy, your tone changed right away. There was a spider in my pool yesterday. I was going to take a picture of it. That thing had to be the size of my hand. I think it was one of those wool spiders.
10: No.
9: It was massive.
10: Oh,
9: he
10: no.
9: He was cruising along.
10: No.
9: I said, I got to take a picture and send it to Diener and tell him I got him his next pet.
10: Thanks a lot.
9: There's Sally the spider. She's going to come live with you.
10: Yeah, see, that I am completely out on. But I can deal with snakes. I have no problems. You know, well, I do have problems with gators. I'm going to run the other way. But I'm not like, you know, I don't have a phobia of gators. It's just that I know not to mess with them. That makes sense.
9: How many gators have you encountered naturally in your life?
10: Many.
9: When?
10: Jen, I am
9: walking in your backyard. You are such a liar.
10: Jen.
9: Liar, liar, pants on fire. Where have you ever encountered an alligator in the wild?
10: I am an outdoorsman. You know this about me.
9: The only outdoor you do is Disney.
10: All my camping that I do in the Everglades.
9: Oh, yeah, sure.
10: Haven't you ever seen me out there? I walk barefoot and everything.
9: Yeah.
10: That's right.
9: I've never seen you take your shoes off.
10: This is why I avoid the alligators, because I don't go out there. You've seen me take my shoes off. What else? We got a minute and a half. Go.
9: I'm so done with you right now. I don't know what else to talk about.
10: I flabbergasted you.
9: Yeah, no, this is not good. And I got to call up. If you have heart issues, if you've ever had any kind of heart procedure, whether it be stents put in, open heart surgery, or you have some kind of heart issue, the odds are they stick you on a beta blocker.
10: Right.
9: It's like the first thing they do.
10: Right.
9: A new study shows that beta blockers have no benefit whatsoever.
10: Oh, good gosh.
9: Researchers, now this is kind of horrifying, so I don't know. Researchers, Mount Sinai School of Medicine, this isn't like some schlup little stupid survey on the side.
10: Yeah, right.
9: They said beta blockers do not significantly reduce death, repeat heart attacks, or hospitalization for heart failure.
10: You serious?
9: Yeah. Study, it's in the New England Journal of Medicine, which means it's somewhat legit. I mean, it's not going there unless they have a lot of proof.
10: Yeah, right.
9: And they also found that women who take beta blockers face a higher risk of death.
10: Oh, my God.
9: Heart attack or hospitalization compared to women who didn't receive the medication. It was one of the first things they stuck me on when I had my heart surgery.
10: Right, sure.
9: Here, you take these for the rest of your life.
10: Doing that forever.
9: Me and my clopidogrel. Thank you so very much. And I got spots all over my body because you bruise rather easily.
10: Goodness gracious. Well,
9: that's a horrifying statistic. Yeah. I bet you every cardiologist and heart surgeon in the world is going to get a phone call today.
10: That is concerning.
9: It's very concerning. What's even more concerning?
10: Jeez.
9: Ever been paragliding?
10: No. I have not.
9: They do it a lot around here. It's a lawnmower with a net. That's how I look at it. A
10: couple ways to do it.
9: You know, with a thingy. What do you call it? A balloon thingy. A woman in Austria. She was lucky she's alive. Wait till you hear what hit her. It's next. 850 WFTL.
12: 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We are still accident-free Palm Beach County. However, we are starting to see some congestion build up I-95 northbound and southbound through Lake Worth. Please use caution driving in the area. Traffic is a service on Massage Envy in the Traffic Center. I'm Parker Starr.
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14: Good morning, everybody. Hope you're off to a great start. So our daytime highs today are going to surge up to near 90 degrees. Lots of sunshine, a little steamy out there. Slight chance of a shower will feel like the upper 90s. Increasing storm chances as the week goes on with impact weather from Wednesday through next weekend. I'm WVVF 25 First Warning meteorologist Sandra Shaw.
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2: ABC News, I'm Sherry Preston. Face off in Texas today over which Republican gets to run for Senate, the incumbent or the man picked by President Trump. Here's ABC News Deputy Political Director Ben Siegel.
18: President Trump weighed in the runoff here, endorsed Ken Paxton, who is running a primary challenge against Senator John Cornyn, a four-term veteran of the Senate. Someone from the George Bush wing of the party predates this Donald Trump moment of the Republican Party. And it's just sort of this new test of what the Republican Party is, who is a Republican in this last phase of the Trump administration, of President Trump's two terms in office.
2: In a new message this morning, Iran's supreme leader says America will no longer have a safe place in the region. This after the Pentagon carried out what it calls self-defense attacks. Two children and two adults have been killed this morning in Belgium after their school bus was hit by a train. Five more children on the bus were hurt. This is ABC News.
20: This is a Bloomberg Money Minute. Americans are spending big on trips. According to a survey from Bloomberg Intelligence, 66% expect to spend more on vacations in 2026 than they did a year ago. 43% of respondents are tapping savings to fund trips, while 10% are using buy now, pay later financing, proof that demand for travel isn't weakening, though it could be financed in more precarious ways. Checking on the market, stocks are looking at gains, with markets reopening later this morning after the Memorial Day holiday. Traders are returning from the weekend focused on the negotiations to end the war in the Middle East. And some Wall Street firms are looking to hire more artificial intelligence specialists while shrinking traditional banking jobs. Financial firms are paying consultants as much as $25,000 a day to teach their bankers how to use AI tools. The biggest banks in the country eliminated more than 10,600 jobs last year, the most in almost a decade. Courtney Donahoe, Bloomberg Radio.
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24: 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We are still accident-free Palm Beach County. However, we are starting to see some congestion build up I-95 northbound and southbound through Lake Worth. Please use caution driving in the area. Traffic is a service on Massage Envy in the Traffic Center. I'm Parker Starr.
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0: Good morning, everybody. Hope you're off to a great start. So our daytime highs today are going to surge up to near 90 degrees. Lots of sunshine, a little steamy out there. Slight chance of a shower will feel like the upper 90s. Increasing storm chances as the week goes on with impact weather from Wednesday through next weekend. I'm WVVF 25 First Warning meteorologist Sandra Shaw.
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9: That's where we come to the table with new stories, older stories, expound on them, enlighten you, enrage you, enrich you. Diener's going to pick out what hurricanes we need to be concerned with.
10: Yeah, I'm ready. I'm going to pick all the names here that I think are going to be the major ones. So
9: all right,
10: watch
9: now,
10: out.
9: According to NOAA and according to the Colorado State people, thanks to El Nino, which happens to create wind shear between us and Africa, the odds of hurricanes forming depletes dramatically because of that.
10: Right.
9: Does not mean there won't be any hurricanes, and it doesn't mean that all it takes is one, as they say, that we're not going to get hit, but the odds are in our favor. What was that thing that they said in Forever? May the odds forever be in your... What does she say?
10: Yeah, Hunger Games.
9: Hunger Games.
10: May the odds be in your favor.
9: Favor.
10: Yeah.
9: There are 26 letters in the alphabet. Only 21 are set aside each year for potential tropical storm and hurricane names.
10: Yes, yes.
9: The names for the 2026 Atlantic hurricane season, which starts next Monday. Do you know what the number one is?
10: Amelia.
9: It's an A.
10: Oh, I don't... Well, I mean, Amelia starts with an A. I mean, I don't know what it's...
9: Amelia. Anyway, Arthur. It's a boy.
10: Arthur. Okay, it's a boy name. Gotcha.
9: Next year, it'll be a girl's name. Starts it off.
10: All right.
9: They alternate.
10: Gotcha.
9: Here are the names. Arthur, Bertha, Cristobal, Dolly, Eduardo.
10: All right. Out of those, I would say, I don't know. I'm going to say zero major hurricanes out of those first set of names. Zero.
9: All right.
10: Okay.
9: Faye.
10: Okay.
9: Gonzalo.
10: Oh.
9: Okay. Hannah.
10: Ooh. Hannah.
9: Isaiah. Josephine. Kyle. Leah. Marco. Nana. How can Nana be a bad storm?
10: Hurricane Nana barreling down. All right, that's where you're going to get your majors. Okay,
9: oh, really?
10: So I'm going Josephine. I'm going...
9: Didn't we already have a bad Josephine once?
10: Very possible.
9: And it wasn't bad enough to retire it, but
10: no.
9: Apparently bad enough. I want to say Josephine's the one that hit Rhode Island. I just don't know why.
10: Yeah, maybe. Yeah,
9: I got to go look. I don't. The minute they go by, I forget about them.
10: Yeah, I'm going I understand. I'm going Josephine. What was... Say them again, that grouping. Hannah,
9: Faye.
10: I'm going Hannah. Okay.
9: Gonzalo. You didn't pick Gonzalo?
10: Not yet. Not yet.
9: Hannah, Isaias, okay. Josephine, Kyle, Leah, Marco, Nana.
10: I'm going to go Josephine, Hannah, and Leah.
9: There's only three.
10: I know. Those are the three I'm picking.
9: You're not going to worry about Omar, Paulette, Renee, Sally, Teddy, Vicky, and Wilfred?
10: Bums. And I'll tell you why. All I can think about is Wilfred Brimley. Diabetes.
9: I know it. Diabetes.
10: We're not even going to get that far.
9: I don't think so.
10: No, I don't think we're going to have very many named storms because of El Nino. So, but if I am just going based off of the National Hurricane Center forecast of three major hurricanes. So if we're going to have three major hurricanes, and that means I need to pick the three that I think will be the majors. I'm going Leah, Josephine, and Hannah. Those are my three, Jen.
9: So it would be Hannah, Josephine, Leah.
10: Right.
9: Do you know women, those names that you don't like?
10: No.
9: I just thought I'd ask. I'm just trying to figure out why you picked all the girls.
10: Gut feeling.
9: Kyle isn't going to bother us. Marco's not going to bother us. We can't have Marco. We can't have the Secretary of State coming down on us.
10: Right. Hurricane Marco, no good.
9: Not good.
10: Yeah.
9: Should be interesting to see. Anyway.
10: Very interesting.
9: That's all I got for right now.
10: All right. This is a wild story, and it's actually, dare I say, I think it's a feel-good story.
9: Even though it
10: has a sad undertone to it. But it just goes to show you there's still hope for humanity with this.
9: Okay.
10: So over the weekend, of course, with Memorial Day weekend, there's a woman named Cheryl Ann. And just normal lady, not a, you know, a socialite, not a social media star, not a TikTok star or anything like that.
9: Okay.
10: She went on to X and she made a post. And she said, look, just a shot in the dark here. My husband is a fallen soldier. He's buried at Arlington National Cemetery. Could somebody, if anybody sees this, his name is Alan Shaw. He's in Section 60. Could you visit there and visit his grave for me because I can't go this year. And she said his name was Staff Sergeant Alan W. Shaw. And if someone can go there, visit it, make sure it's okay, maybe put some flowers for me, I greatly appreciate it. This post went viral. And you had a ton of people, a lot of like big social media accounts on the right, you know, above, like they share a lot of news and everything like that. They were posting and saying, I'm going to go there for you. Secretary of War Pete Hegseth reposted it, saying, you know, thanking her for the sacrifice and, you know, saying we'll take care of everything. And then you have Tulsi Gabbard, who just left her post as Secretary of National Intelligence.
3: Her husband has cancer. That's horrible.
10: Yeah, that happened on Friday afternoon. We didn't get to cover that then. Right, because her husband has a rare form of bone cancer, she was saying.
3: Terrible, yeah.
10: But she reposted it, and she put up a picture of herself visiting Alan Shaw's grave.
3: Really?
10: Yeah, she went there herself.
3: I have new respect for her.
10: And she responded to Cheryl Ann and said, it was an honor to visit your husband's grave today on your behalf and to pay my respects. And she laid flowers.
3: That's wonderful.
10: Oh, it was amazing.

0: join in a moment of silence for those who have given their life.
1: Yeah, very well done by Publix.
0: I didn't know they did that. Kudos to Publix.
1: Yeah.
0: However, kudos to the slap on the wrist to all the idiots who didn't stop shopping.
1: Oh, really? See, yeah, no, that's no good.
0: I'm like, yeah, what are you doing? Did you not hear what they just said? Everybody stopped. There was three or four people still cruising down the aisle. I wanted to kick them.
1: Yeah, that's no good. Disrespectful.
0: Anyway, it is, but it was nice to see that Publix did that.
1: Yeah, very good.
0: Woman, minding her own business, paragliding in Austria.
1: Oh, this is insane.
0: This is, when I say insane, insane. Was it a stupid pilot? Was it a kid trying to get a license? Stupid. Who the hell knows? She's living her best life. Next thing you know, she gets hit by a Cessna. A plane hits her parachute thingy. Whatever that, what is it called? Is it called a parachute, I guess, right?
1: Yeah. Yeah.
0: Because that's what it looks like.
1: Yeah, her glider, parachute.
0: Whatever it was. It screwed it all up. She goes throttling, and God knows how fast, toward the ground. Fortunately, she had an emergency parachute. And when she hit the ground, it was a thud because she had the whole thing filmed on her GoPro on her helmet or whatever the hell it was. It was the most horrifying experience I've ever witnessed in my life. I'm like, oh my gosh, she went crashing to the earth.
1: Oh my.
0: A plane hit her parachute. And she did not see that as a plane.
1: And she was okay. I mean,
0: she's fine. She got up and walked away.
1: Doing her
0: miraculously
1: thing. Miraculously. Gliding through the mountains of Austria like the Sound of Music, having a great time. And this plane just comes and who's running the parachute? Thankfully, she had that backup emergency parachute.
0: Can you imagine?
1: Yeah,
0: that's a woman that's been paragliding a long time, I would assume.
1: Yes.
0: Still.
1: Yeah, they said she was very experienced, but she's never experienced that.
0: That's for sure. And you'll never experience this. This is a very horrifying statistic. I wonder if Sally Field and Meryl Streep fall into this category. According to a new study, I leave you with this. Movies are more likely to star a talking animal or an actor named Chris before you'll see a woman over the age of 60.
1: Wait, what?
0: According to a new study,
1: say that
0: movies
1: again.
0: Are more likely to star a talking animal.
1: Okay.
0: You know, like the donkey.
1: Gotcha.
0: Or an actor named Chris before a woman over the age of 60.
1: Is that a true stat or is that someone's
0: opinion?
1: I'm
0: just saying, according to a new study.
1: Okay.
0: I'm just saying that's what the study says.
1: Okay.
0: It's true. I mean, you listen to, with the exception of the A-listers, like the Meryl Streeps or the Sally Fields of the world. I'm trying to think of who else falls into that category. There's a few. Diane Keaton would have been another one. Rest your soul.
1: Well, I mean, I guess, you know, the problem is you're not going to hire a lot of new actresses that are, like, over 60, which is obviously wrong. If they're talented enough to get the role, then you should get the role. But what ends up happening is you have, like you said, Meryl Streep's, the, you know, Sally Fields, or, you know, rest her soul, Diane Keaton was still making a lot of movies up until her passing. I mean, there's, you have the women who were big stars throughout time age into those roles.
0: Yeah, but they don't get them a lot. Not a lot of movies about old women.
1: Interesting. Wasn't there one with, like, four older women recently? I forget what it was. No, it was like a thing.
0: Open your mouth, insert your foot. Watch out what you're saying.
1: I'm saying that was the role. There were four older women. Like that, it was like a thing, like a Bad Moms
0: book
1: type
0: club
1: thing.
0: Series. You mean
1: maybe?
0: It was Cher, Diane Keaton. I'm trying to think of who else.
1: Thank
0: was
1: you.
0: Who the hell was in it? I watched it. I can't even remember. I don't even know if Cher was in it. Yeah, was she in it? I gotta go look it up now.
1: You can't do this. I'm gonna get in trouble.
0: Thingy,
1: Jen.
0: Yeah, go ahead.
1: I'll finish
0: I'm
1: with
0: I'm disgusted
1: this.
0: With you.
1: Before I step in it even more, just whack me in the head with a shovel to go into the hole that I dug for myself.
0: Diane Keaton, Jane Fonda, Candice Bergen, Mary Steenburgen.
1: Right. Okay, so there was one. Okay. I thought so. What was that? What was it called?
0: 2018. It was a book club.
1: Oh, it was.
0: And
1: okay.
0: Then there was the book clubs, too.
1: Very good. That's what I thought.
0: Yeah.
1: What about
0: a while ago.
1: The Sisterhood of the Traveling Pants? Does that count?
0: That's another old movie. How do you know all these movies?
1: I don't know. Stuff just pops into my head. But I have a question for you when it comes to Godzilla. I wish I had like a Godzilla roar sound I could use right now, but I don't.
0: I'm surprised you don't do your own.
1: Roar. I don't know. I can't do a Godzilla roar. It's very hard to do. It's a very distinct sound. And then he spits the fire. Oh, yeah, very good. Thank you.
0: It's about what it sounds like.
1: Did you see Godzilla minus one?
0: No.
1: It was very
0: I
1: good.
0: I didn't see Godzilla minus two, plus one, zero, or negative 10.
1: Well, actually, you haven't seen Godzilla minus

0: Zero, because it hasn't come out yet.
1: Oh, okay. When is Godzilla? What is this going to be a big movie?
0: Is it
1: supposed
0: is.
1: To be like a blockbuster kind
0: yes.
1: of thing?
0: Yes. Yeah. Okay. Godzilla Minus One was massively popular, very successful.
1: When was that?
0: A year or two ago. Steven Spielberg said it was one of the greatest movies he's ever seen, and they actually did win Academy Awards. It was great. It was
1: Godzilla.
0: All out like yeah. No, it was
1: Who
0: really
1: was
0: good.
1: Godzilla Minus One.
0: Oh, it was an all Japanese cast. You won't know anybody.
1: Okay.
0: Yeah, it's all subtitles and everything.
1: Oh, did their mouths mimic the
0: No,
1: sound?
0: No, it's all in Japanese.
1: So yeah, but you remember how they used to go,
0: yes,
1: their mouths
0: are
1: moving.
0: It's not like the Kung Fu movies. They actually have subtitles.
1: Okay.
0: But it's very good if you haven't seen it. So the reason why I bring this up, you're probably wondering, what the hell are you even talking about? I'll tell you. Takashi Yamazaki.
1: Bless you.
0: Says he's worried that someone might poo their pants or die. While watching the movie.
1: What?
0: I swear to you.
1: What is this thing chopping people up into little pieces, biting their heads off? What is it doing?
0: This is a warning to you. If you go see Godzilla Minus Zero in IMAX, you might poo your pants or you might die.
1: Oh, come on.
0: He said when The Exorcist came to Japan, there was an urban legend that someone died from a heart attack because it was so terrifying. He said, it sold a lot of movie tickets. Maybe someone will have to sacrifice their life in the interest of Godzilla Minus Zero. He says it's too intense, Jen.
1: Oh, that's such a crock. It's only to get people to get their butts in the theater.
0: Oh, yeah, the butts are going to be there for sure.
1: No, not my word.
0: You don't have to wear Depends just to go see this thing. It's going to be too intense. Jen, I'm scared.
1: Oh, come on. You watch beheading and God knows what else during Game of Thrones.
0: Listen.
1: You're going to be afraid of a fake lizard?
0: Listen, this is what the director is saying, so just be
1: who
0: weary.
1: Does Godzilla fight this time around?
0: Humanity.
1: Oh, okay. Yes. We lose, I apparently thought.
0: Well, we won in the first one, but now he's back.
1: They use a nuke against him? What do to get rid of Godzilla in that?
0: It was very good. They had to do, it wasn't a nuke, but it was a whole thing with bombs and mines and all this different stuff.
1: Okay.
0: You gotta watch it. Honestly, I think you actually would. Well, maybe. You might like it.
1: No. No. Just try it up there with Star Wars.
0: I swear.
1: I'm gonna run into somebody that was famous in Star Wars and not have a clue who that person is.
0: I could see that.
1: That Kylo Ren guy. What was his name?
0: Yeah.
1: Kylo
0: Ren. Yeah.
1: Kylo Ren. I was close. Yeah, I wouldn't know him if I.
0: You know Adam Driver?
1: No, I don't.
0: All right. Fair enough.
1: Speaking of movies.
0: Yes.
1: Your buddy was number one, but they say they're already in trouble. They are panicked in the Star Wars universe because they're saying the little cute little thing there isn't going to help them because the Mandalorian's such a jerk.
0: Yeah.
1: It's all next, 850 WFTM.
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6: 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One new accident slowing things down here in Palm Beach County. You'll find it southbound on the turnpike just north of PGA Boulevard. The left lane is blocked here. Please use caution approaching the area. 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
8: Good morning, everybody. Hope you're off to a great start. So our daytime highs today are going to surge up to near 90 degrees. Lots of sunshine, a little steamy out there. Slight chance of a shower will feel like the upper 90s. Increasing storm chances as the week goes on with impact weather from Wednesday through next weekend. I'm WPVF 25 First Warning Meteorologist Sandra Shaw.
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1: Ago that we were here. Happy Tuesday morning, Jennifer Ross, Stephen Diener. Thanks for waking up with us. 96.3 FM. Did you watch the big rocket take off on Friday night?
0: I did, yes. Starship did go up. That's right.
1: It was, you know, it seems like it was a century ago.
0: I know.
1: We were out for dinner, and I made Jason, I said, pull it up on your phone. I want to watch the launch.
0: Oh, so you did get to see it. Okay.
1: Oh, yeah. I watched the whole thing. During dinner, totally ignored everybody and watched the launch.
0: Outstanding. And the explosion that it had was just fantastic, too, when it landed in the Indian Ocean.
1: Indian Ocean.
0: Yes.
1: Yeah. The other one landed in the Gulf of America and nothing happened. Just poof.
0: Yeah, it's a little, you know.
1: Bobbled. But yeah, the other one, but it made it to the Indian Ocean.
0: It did. A lot went well. There was a couple of things that were a little shaky. But overall, everything went pretty well. And the videos were really cool, too. Did you see the video that was going around of the shock waves?
1: Oh, no.
0: Oh, it's amazing. They had the camera by the launch pad, and the force of the thrust was so great that you can literally see the sound waves, the shock waves coming off of the propulsion as it's lifting off from the launch pad. It's one of the coolest things I've ever seen.
1: Really?
0: I didn't even know you could see that. But and some of the videos that people were putting up where they were like, you know, a mile away watching it and you're waiting for the sound to hit and all of a sudden it's just like a bomb went off. It's like boom, and then the windows start shaking. Oh my goodness.
1: Did you ever go see a shuttle launch? They did the same thing.
0: Yes.
1: You got hit by it. It
0: yeah.
1: was like, whoa.
0: You felt it in your chest.
1: Yeah. You actually felt it hit you. And that was like a tenth of the size of this rocket.
0: Very true.
1: So can you imagine? Wow.
0: Oh my goodness.
1: I missed that, but I'm watching the time elapse here. Wow. It's pretty impressive.
0: Yeah, you got
1: to
0: check that out.
1: Kudos to Elon and SpaceX. They made it. Speaking of which, today, NASA, not SpaceX, but NASA is going to give an update on its plans to build a moon base.
0: Aha! Uh-huh.
1: How far, how long they think it's going to be before they actually put people up there. It's all after Artemis 2 around the moon that they gather
0: right.
1: All kinds of information. They hope to have the base up and running within the next 7 years. If you were given the opportunity, said Mr. Diener, would
0: yes.
1: you go to the moon?
0: Yeah, I would go. Not to stay. But, you know, for a visit to see it, like, wow, I'm on the moon. There's the Earth. I'm in space.
1: You can't go, you know, you got to put a suit on. You got to pray the suit doesn't have a hole in it. Go outside, play. Okay.
0: Jeez.
1: And moon dust.
0: But look, before you know it, Roger Goodell is going to have games on the moon. that's the next goal of the NFL. You're going all over the world.
1: If NASA will pay him to do it, yes, that would happen. There is no doubt about it.
0: More expansion.
1: There's no doubt.
0: They'll send the Jacksonville Jaguars to the moon.
1: We're going to the moon, people. Gosh, we're going to the moon.
0: The poor Jaguars. Geez,
1: that's crazy. When we get back, apparently there's a ceasefire. It didn't last very long between us and Iran, but we will discuss the details next. 850 WFTL.
6: 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One new accident slowing things down here in Palm Beach County. You'll find it southbound on the turnpike, just north of PGA Boulevard. The left lane is blocked here. Please use caution approaching the area. Traffic is a service of Massage Envy in the traffic center. I'm Parker Starr.
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8: Good morning, everybody. Hope you're off to a great start. So our daytime highs today are going to surge up to near 90 degrees. Lots of sunshine, a little steamy out there. Slight chance of a shower will feel like the upper 90s. Increasing storm chances as the week goes on with impact weather from Wednesday through next weekend. I'm WPVF 25 First Warning meteorologist Sandra Shaw.
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13: 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I'm Dan Franzese, and I approve this message.
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18: From ABC News, I'm Sherry Preston. The polls in Texas opening this hour in another test of President Trump's role as kingmaker. Trump-backed challenger Ken Paxton facing longtime incumbent John Cornyn for court and Senate seat in a runoff. In Dallas, here's ABC's Jim Ryan.
19: In the final round of campaign ads, current Texas Attorney General Ken Paxton has highlighted President Trump's support.
20: Trump gives his complete and total endorsement to America First patriot Ken Paxton.
19: But the incumbent isn't giving up on MAGA voters.
21: Senator John Cornyn has a proven record of supporting President Trump's agenda. Senator Cornyn
19: has heavily outspent Paxton to get to today's runoff. Paxton hopes that's outweighed by Trump's latest post on X, in which the president said Cornyn has been, quote, very disloyal to me. Jim Ryan, ABC News in Dallas-Fort Worth.
18: The U.S. military hitting Iranian missile sites and what it says are mine-laying ships in the Strait of Hormuz just as the Iranians arrive in Qatar for peace talks. ABC's senior political correspondent Rachel Scott has more from the White House.
22: The president sending several mixed messages after insisting that Iran must turn over its stockpile of enriched uranium to the U.S. The president now says the country can do that, or preferably the U.S. can destroy it in Iran or at another agreed-upon location. But that's still a major sticking point, and Iran has not publicly agreed to that.
18: A deadly bus train crash in Belgium, leaving four people dead, including two kids.
23: The country's interior minister is calling this a tragic accident. Authorities telling ABC News that four were killed, two children, the bus driver, and a chaperone. Seven children were on the bus when it collided with the train just after 8 a.m. local time. And local media is reporting the bus was on its way to a special education school.
18: ABC's Maggie Rulli at the foreign desk. The Deep South bracing for another round of heavy rain and thunderstorms today following damaging storms over the weekend. Thousands returning home in Orange County, California as the threat of a massive chemical explosion abates. 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
6: 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We still have one accident slowing things down here in Palm Beach County. You'll find it southbound on the turnpike. Just north of PGA Boulevard, the left lane remains blocked. Please use caution approaching the area. Traffic is a service of Massage ND in the Traffic Center. I'm Parker Starr.
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8: Good morning, everybody. Hope you're off to a great start. So our daytime highs today are going to surge up to near 90 degrees. Lots of sunshine, a little steamy out there. Slight chance of a shower will feel like the upper 90s. Increasing storm chances as the week goes on with impact weather from Wednesday through next weekend. I'm WPVF 25 First Warning meteorologist Sandra Shaw.
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0: 96.3 FM in Northern Palm Beach County. Jennifer Ross, Stephen Diener, thanks for joining us on this Tuesday. It is greatly appreciated. Hopefully you had a lovely long weekend and enjoyed some time off. Maybe paid homage to those who gave their lives for our freedom. Cool thing happened at Publix yesterday. They took a moment of silence to ask everybody to stop and just remember those who gave their lives. I thought it was pretty cool. Kudos to Publix. I don't know if it happened to mine. I don't know if it happened to anybody else's. I would assume that was a corporate thing.
1: Yeah, it must have been. Very cool. I did not know that they did that. Mm. Good on Publix.
0: I was kind of shocked. I was like, wow, that's great. Thank you so very much.
1: Very good.
0: Well, apparently we're in a 60-day ceasefire with Iran, and we're supposed to be reopening the Strait of Hormuz without tolls. And Iran is supposed to be giving us all of their uranium dust. That's what we say. They say, no, that's not the case. So, who knows?
1: Back and forth we go.
0: It depends on who you believe. You listen to the president, what he's telling us, and a lot of people say, no, don't believe a word the guy says. Or are you going to believe the Iranians? The question is, who are we dealing with? He was on the phone with every, I think, Arab nation leader in the world on Saturday.
1: On Saturday.
0: Saturday, right? Yep. And then he said that collectively they're trying to get Iran to basically get its head out of its you-know-what and smarten up, because everybody around you doesn't like you. So stop bombing the people that do like you and stop bombing the people that don't like you. You're going to lose.
1: It's incredible, really, what he was trying to do over the weekend. Now, whether or not it actually comes through remains to be seen. But what he was trying to do was, well, what he did was he got together with the, like you said, all of the Arab leaders. I mean, think of a country, Turkey, UAE, Saudi Arabia, Qatar. I mean, he spoke to everybody. And they all, and as, including Israel, by the way, he spoke to Netanyahu, and they all had the discussions about, you know, how do they want to handle this moving forward? What can they do to get to peace? And they also spoke about the Abraham Accords. And Trump put out a Truth Social post calling it mandatorily requesting for countries that are negotiating on the Iran deal to sign the Abraham Accords. And he said that deal also extends to Iran. He said, if they make a deal, we also want them to sign the Abraham Accords to bring true peace to the Middle East. So the big question is, you know, the big sticking point is Saudi Arabia when it comes to the Abraham Accords. Would Saudi Arabia officially recognize Israel? The reports are, again, believe what you want. I don't know what to make of these reports. There's a lot of smoke out there when it comes to these different reports over the weekend and anything report-wise about the war. But the reports say that MBS, the crown prince there of Saudi Arabia, says that he is ready to recognize Israel, but his father won't let him do it. His father is still like the old-school hardliner and won't let him do it, and they won't. Because of that, that's the hesitation or the delay maybe in signing on to the Abraham Accords. Because if Saudi Arabia signs the Abraham Accords,
0: then everybody else follows.
1: Exactly. That changes everything.
0: It's falling to step block, without a doubt.
1: Exactly. And so that would essentially be like, you know, their own version of NATO. And that would create a pathway to security and having each other's back when it comes to Iran. You know, if Iran does something to one, then, you know, so it's like their own Article 5.
0: Right.
1: So that's,
0: you
1: that's
0: harm one, you harm all.
1: Exactly. So that's Trump's play, which is genius, actually, in trying to get everybody not only to sign, not only to make a deal for Iran to make a deal and end this, but to have everybody sign the Abraham Accords at the same time, essentially creating, like, you know, that Article 5, like you were just saying. So
0: just think of how happy Israel must be.
1: Oh, man.
0: You got this president fights harder for Israel than any other country in the world.
1: Oh, absolutely. Yeah. Any other president that I can remember, I mean, maybe Clinton was pretty good friends with them, but I mean, times were different then as far as what was happening in the world. It's by far. But at the same time, I don't know. I mean, we're still in limbo. You know, Trump says it's promising, a lot of good conversations. But you know my thought on this, Jen. Yeah, Iran is never going to give up their enriched uranium.
0: Well, and according to Trump, as I said, he said they were going to do all this, and then the Iranian official came back and said, that's a crock, we'll never give up our uranium. And then the president wrote on Truth Social, I guess it was it yesterday or Sunday?
1: Yesterday.
0: My days are going,
1: I know.
0: They're blending together. But he said, you know what, if a deal isn't reached, don't worry about it. We'll be back to the battlefront and shooting, but bigger and stronger than ever before. And he said, you know what, we're in no rush. Time's on our side. We're going to take our time with this, and we're going to get it right, because the only one suffering right now is Iran.
1: Well,
0: so he's in no rush. And I'm thinking, well, you better say that to the American people paying $4.50 a gallon of gas.
1: Yeah, that's pretty bad for us. I'm in a rush. Get this done. And he also said, as far as the enriched uranium goes, which he also likes to call the nuclear dust.
3: Yeah, says, I like that. He calls it dust.
1: Yes.
3: Yeah.
1: He says it'll either be immediately turned over to the U.S. to be brought home and destroyed, or it'll be taken care of with Iran and the Atomic Energy Commission. And, you know, that way they can destroy it all there. So, obviously, that's the hard line, right? That is the red line in all this. It's the reason why we went to war with them to begin with. It's because of their enriched uranium, and they're close to having a nuclear bomb. So, they need to be taken out, and it's never going to end until that stuff is taken out.
3: Well, according to the latest reports, Pakistan just rejected the Abraham Accord deal. So, Pakistan's out.
1: Pakistan's out. Wow.
3: Yeah. They said no.
1: Very nice of them.
3: So we shall see.
1: Well, they're also reportedly helping Iran behind the scenes underhandedly. So, you know, there's also that.
3: Well, if you want to believe that.
1: You can't. You try to trust these people. They're supposed to be your allies in the Middle East.
3: You know, I don't trust anybody. We should learn from history. Don't trust anybody. I'm sorry. And don't put anything in writing that you don't want anybody to know about.
1: Oh, hey, whoa.
3: The Trumpster was at the Arlington National Cemetery yesterday, along with the vice president. By the way, have you noticed how much weight J.D. Vance has lost?
1: Yeah, he looks good. Nice and slender.
3: He looks great. Yeah. Wow, he looks awesome. Trump always makes fun of him that he's on a diet.
1: Yes.
3: That and Pete Hegseth, the Secretary of War. But they all spoke. But while Pete Hegseth was giving his speech, all they could talk about was how there are pictures of the president sleeping during his speech.
1: Uh-oh.
3: He's got his head down. His eyes are closed.
1: It's boy.
3: And they're, oh, that means he's unfit. Oh, he's having cognitive decline. He's on death's bed. I'm like, oh, my God.
1: You know,
3: he fell asleep.
1: The difference between, and by the way, when we say fell asleep, he closed his eyes for a few seconds.
3: Yeah, it wasn't he was snoring.
1: No, it was like one of those quick nod-offs, which, by the way, I do every single day here on the show.
3: You do. Usually
1: I fall asleep
3: between 6 and 7.
1: Yes. I usually say, Jen's going to talk for the next 30 seconds. I'll close my eyes for a second. That's fine.
3: He does right now.
1: That's right.
3: Wake him up. I got to hit him.
1: And I'm half his age. And by the way, the reason why, you smack him. The reason why, or I should say the difference between he and Biden. Now, Biden was just a cadaver. He would fall asleep at the turn of any, whatever he was doing, if he could even find his way or know where he was or know what to do or say. Trump is the busiest man in the world. I mean, literally, think about that. He is the busiest man in the world, traveling around the world, constant calls, constant meetings, constant briefings, constant press briefings. And then you want to get on the guy if he ends up, dozing off for a second?
3: Oh, they got him dead.
1: Oh.
3: They can't wait. They get his physical. You know, he goes in for his annual physical today at Walter Reed National Military Medical Center. Of course, they think they're going to say that he's dying, that he has some, disease that's killing him.
1: Oh, yeah.
3: Because he sleeps all the time.
1: This is the liberal's favorite day.
3: He's failing physically, cognitively. He's just mush money.
1: This is also when we got the famous quote, I'm a stable genius.
3: Yes, remember?
1: Yeah,
3: so it should
1: day.
3: Be interesting to see what he comes out with after his physical today. I am in the greatest shape there ever was. Unlike Joe Biden, he was dead.
1: We can say that.
3: Speaking of Joe Biden.
1: Yes.
3: Does anybody know what he's doing these days?
1: No one said a word about him.
3: Does anybody care?
1: I mean,
3: isn't it amazing he had stage 4 cancer and we've heard nothing?
1: Absolutely nothing. Like it never happened.
3: I've never heard, and I'm not trying to be mean by any stretch, and I don't want anybody to pass, but I've never heard of anybody having stage 4 cancer living this long.
1: It was in the news and then it was gone. Just forget about it. No worries. Mm-hmm. Very strange.
3: From bad comes good. There was a shooting outside of the White House, within the perimeter of the White House. It wasn't like it happened right in the front lawn. But that could mean good news for the ballroom. We'll explain when we get back. 850 WFTL.
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3: You know what I love about living in South Florida? Almost everything. 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
6: 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We still have one accident slowing things down here in Palm Beach County. You'll find it southbound on the turnpike. Just north of PGA Boulevard, the left lane remains blocked. Please use caution approaching the area. Traffic is a service of Massage Hendy in the Traffic Center. I'm Parker Starr.
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8: Good morning, everybody. Hope you're off to a great start. So our daytime highs today are going to surge up to near 90 degrees. Lots of sunshine, a little steamy out there. Slight chance of a shower will feel like the upper 90s. Increasing storm chances as the week goes on with impact weather from Wednesday through next weekend. I'm WPVF 25 First Warning meteorologist Sandra Shaw.
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0: The 6.3 FM in Northern Palm Beach County. Jennifer Ross, Stephen Diener, thank you, sir, very much for joining us on this Tuesday. What did she say about the weather? Stuff on seasons. Give me the USA Today version.
1: Sure. You're going to reach highs into the 90s, and then watch out for the rain this week, starting into tomorrow, especially Thursday, Friday, and into the weekend. But we need it. I mean, we can't, you know, we complain about when it rains because it, you know, might ruin plans or might ruin outside fun, but we really do need the rain.
0: Yeah, is this the last week of school for all kids?
1: There's a lot of graduations going on, actually. Yeah. For elementary school, I think this is the last week, if they're not done already in some spots.
0: Yeah, so it's a summer vacation has begun.
1: Absolutely.
0: Which is why I don't think the war in Iran's going to end, because they want to suck us dry at the gas pump till the end of the summer.
1: Oh, gosh.
0: So
1: please.
0: Maybe by then it'll work. When there's, as they say, when something bad happens, usually something good comes out of it.
3: There was a weekend shooting right near the White House. And the guy was, according to all reports, mentally unstable. He was armed. Okay, again, don't point a gun at a Secret Service agent unless you want to get shot.
1: that's a good way to die. Yeah.
3: If you want to die, that's what you do. And that may have well have been the case. According to Mick, who's going to fill in for Day Off Diener, when's Mick coming in to run the show and be my co-host?
1: Mick will be here with you on Friday, and you're going to love him so much that when I come back next week, my chair will be taken.
3: Well, you're gone, what? Friday, Monday, Tuesday, Wednesday? How many days you taking
1: just
3: off this
1: Friday
3: time?
1: And Monday, okay?
3: Yeah.
1: Okay. All right, so yes, I go from a four-day work week this week to a three-day...
3: Okay.
1: Three-day work week this week to four days this week.
3: Why are you taking time off? Where are you going?
1: I have my niece's graduation, and then I was supposed to go...
3: Okay, no, stop right there. Where's your niece's graduation? What city?
1: It's in Orlando.
3: Okay. You go to Disney for lunch, but you need to take 4 days off to go to your niece's graduation.
1: So here's the story.
3: Okay, I don't want to hear the story. I don't care.
1: What happened was...
3: I don't care.
1: What?
3: Do you not understand what I just said? I don't care. You're taking 4 days off to go to a graduation when you drive to Disney for lunch.
1: Listen, since you're going to chastise me.
3: I'm just saying.
1: Okay?
3: Jeez Louise.
1: Originally, it was not just for the graduation, Jen.
3: Okay.
1: I was supposed to go to California.
3: And you're not going.
1: I know.
3: So why are you taking Monday off?
1: Well, I had to. I can't go.
3: Okay.
1: I can't go anymore. And so when I came back here, to my credit, okay. First of all, I'm a great person. So let's just get that out of the way.
3: And you're modest at the same time, okay?
1: So to my credit, when I found out that I couldn't go to California anymore, I came to Sharina. We all know Sharina here. She runs Joyce. She's been on the morning show with you in the past.
3: Love Sharina. She doesn't take 4 days off to go to Orlando.
1: That's true. And I said, Sharina, I will not be in California anymore, so I can come in on Monday. And she's like, I already got it filled. Please don't do this because Evelyn's going to do the show. I said, fine. You know what? That's perfectly fine. Evelyn can do the show with you on Monday. And then I spoke to everybody here. And they're like, yeah, you already have it cleared. You ready? You're going to take off. So just take off. So because of that, I'm still taking off.
3: Officials are using a weekend shooting near the White House for good news. 4 days off. Anyway,
1: beating me up, beating to a pulp.
3: You should know by now.
1: Yes.
3: You're just low hanging fruit.
1: Oh,
3: and I carry a very large stick.
1: Yes, you do.
3: Enjoy your time off.
1: Thanks.
3: I'll enjoy Mick and Sharina. No, Mick and Evelyn.
1: And Evelyn, yes.
3: And Evelyn. Okay.
1: Friday gotcha. And Monday.
3: Anyway, out of bad comes good. Sorry about that. Tangent squirrel.
1: Oh.
3: They had this guy. He was proclaiming that he was Jesus Christ a couple of weeks ago. I don't know if he said that to him on Saturday before he got shot. But now... court documents filed. Boy, it didn't take long for the White House to jump on this one. There's a lawsuit that was filed by the National Trust for Historic Preservation saying that they didn't want the ballroom being built that Trump's building right next to the door to the White House because they said they needed to give their approval first. It's an act of Congress, blah, blah, blah, blah, blah. Anyway, governmental attorneys just argued the White House needs a secure facility to protect the president, his family, and any guests.
1: Hello.
3: Because there's crazy people outside trying to shoot people in the streets of Washington, D.C.
1: I mean,
3: so we shall see. But they filed that like almost instantly.
1: Yes, they did.
3: It's like, wow.
1: And is it really that hard? You know, the only reason there are delays in the building of this ballroom is because there are people who hate Trump mm-hmm. that are just trying to stick it to him. That's
3: if
1: all
3: this
1: it is.
3: If were Obama, they'd be having parties to raise money.
1: My gosh, they would be praising him. They would be worshiping him on hands and knees. Oh, glorious leader Obama, thank you for building this ballroom to protect us all. Oh, we love you. We praise you, glorious leader Obama. Give me a break. And instead, you have all these haters out there who just say, no, you can't build it because we don't like you. And what they forget about, Jen.
3: Diener.
1: Is that Trump won't even be using this thing.
3: I know,
1: that's the irony
3: funny?
1: In this. He's only going to have it for like maybe 3 or 4 months by the time it's done.
3: I hope he has a big party. I hope he has a big party if, in the event it ever gets built.
1: Yeah. Oh, goodness.
3: The way it's going. So anyway, they're going to use that as their gotcha to maybe get it overturned. It would be nice.
1: It would be.
3: Hey, your buddy, no surprise, number one at the box office. We get the godforsaken music.
1: Yes, I do.
3: I have come to really despise this guy.
1: You really
3: I
1: have.
3: I love this show, and he totally ruined it for me.
1: But the music was really good. Really,
3: and of course, Baby Yoda stole the show.
1: Yes.
3: I don't know if Baby Yoda steals the show at the movies, but it was enough to win the box office. It's the first Star Wars film, by the way, that hit the big screen in nearly 7 years.
1: Yeah.
3: Made $163 million over 4 days in the world. In the world.
1: That's not good.
3: No, and it's got Star Wars really people bad. Like panicking really badly. Are they going to bring Jon Favreau back? Didn't he do this movie?
1: He did this, yeah, because The Mandalorian was basically his creation. It didn't draw. I mean, it's not like people said it was bad. Critics didn't like it. Critics don't like much. But the fan score was actually really good. The fan score was like in the high 80s. So, I mean, it's not like... Yeah, probably. But so it's not like Star Wars fans didn't like it. It just, for whatever reason, it didn't draw. I don't know. Is it marketing? Is it Pedro Pascal? Did they get sick of him?
3: Well, in my world, it's Pedro Pascal because that guy hates everybody.
1: Did they rebel against Star Wars because the other movie stunk? So you have people shying away from it? I don't know.
3: I don't know. The more shocking news with what movie came in second, this film called Obsession.
1: Oh.
3: It had a 39% jump from week one to week two.
1: Wow, good for them.
3: It made over $30 million. Granted, it didn't make a lot of money in 4 days, but it was enough to win second place. But a 39% jump, so it must be really good, and word of mouth got out that this movie's great. I don't know. It's a horror film. I'm not going to see it.
1: No, me neither. So, I can't do those.
3: Obsession. It is rapid fire, right?
1: Sure is. Yeah, absolutely.
3: Did you see what's trying to make a comeback and be a family-friendly restaurant? I don't think they can get over the image. Just saying.
1: Kids, let's go.
3: Yeah, you know exactly what I'm talking about.
1: Do.
3: But I got news for you. You don't want to go. Every other male in the world doesn't want to go anymore because they're changing the whole look. It's next. 850 WFTL.
6: 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We still have one accident slowing things down here in Palm Beach County. You'll find it southbound on the turnpike. Just north of PGA Boulevard, the left lane remains blocked. Please use caution approaching the area. Traffic is a service of Massage Envy in the Traffic Center. I'm Parker Starr.
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15: Good morning, everybody. Hope you're off to a great start. So our daytime highs today are going to surge up to near 90 degrees. Lots of sunshine, a little steamy out there. Slight chance of a shower will feel like the upper 90s. Increasing storm chances as the week goes on with impact weather from Wednesday through next weekend. I'm WVVF 25 First Warning Meteorologist Sandra Shaw.
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2: ABC News, I'm Sherry Preston. Polls now open in Texas, and the biggest of the runoff races being decided today puts incumbent Republican Senator John Cornyn against State Attorney General Ken Paxton. President Trump endorsed Paxton in his bid to unseat Cornyn. The winner faces Democratic nominee James Tallarico in November. A new message from Iran's Supreme Leader this morning declaring America will no longer have a safe place in the region. This after the U.S. hit Iranian targets in what's being described as self-defense strikes. Secretary of State Marco Rubio saying the Strait of Hormuz will be opened one way or another, with the U.S. and Iran still negotiating over a peace deal.
5: It's going to take a couple days to settle on, even down to the disagreements over a word, sentence. So we'll have to work through that.
2: A deadly train crash this morning in Belgium. A minibus carrying students to a school for special needs was hit on the tracks. Two of the students on the bus were killed. This is ABC News.
9: This is a Bloomberg Money Minute. The board of energy giant BP has removed its chairman due to, quote, serious concerns about governance standards, oversight, and conduct. The sudden and unexpected departure of Albert Manifold comes as the company has been working on turning itself around after years of poor performance. Wall Street is set for gains to start the holiday-shortened trading week on hopes for a Middle East peace deal. Shares in rocket and satellite companies are rallying in the early trade. They have been on the move since SpaceX filed last week for what could be the largest ever initial public offering. And a video conferencing giant's push into artificial intelligence is paying off big. Zoom says it's pocketed about $1 billion on an investment it made in AI startup Anthropic in 2023. Zoom invested in the startup as part of a partnership to use Anthropic's Claude models. Zoom has been making a push to add more artificial intelligence features, such as a workplace AI assistant. Courtney Dunhoe, Bloomberg Radio.
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6: 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Up to three accidents to avoid here in Palm Beach County, beginning I-95 southbound just north of Linton Boulevard. You'll find the other two, I-95 northbound just north of Palm Beach Lakes Boulevard, and southbound on the Turnpike just north of PGA Boulevard. Traffic is a service on Massage Envy and the Traffic Center. I'm Parker Starr.
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15: Good morning, everybody. Hope you're off to a great start. So our daytime highs today are going to surge up to near 90 degrees. Lots of sunshine, a little steamy out there. Slight chance of a shower. We'll feel like the upper 90s. Increasing storm chances as the week goes on with impact weather from Wednesday through next weekend. I'm WPVF 25 First Warning meteorologist Sandra Shaw.
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3: Enlighten, educate, enrage, elucidate was our big word for the ease of rapid fire.
1: Well, that's right.
3: I don't think this is going to work. For so many years, every man I know went to Hooters for,
1: well,
3: what you saw at Hooters.
1: The name says it.
3: You may have heard how Hooters is now trying to pull itself out of bankruptcy and become a family-friendly establishment.
1: Very interesting.
3: One of the CEOs has even said he wants to bring back the delightfully tacky version of the chain where you won't see, quote, a bunch of butt cheeks hanging out.
1: All right, so they're just completely changing the whole feel of it.
3: Yes. No, so more. How do you keep it Hooters enough excitement that dad will still want to go?
0: But it's also a place for moms comfortable to bring the kids.
1: Okay.
0: Hooters CEO Neil Kiefer, says they're working to reclaim the original, quote, beach-themed neighborhood place vibe.
1: Huh.
0: Originally, it was supposed to be a sporty beach look with the shorts that were kind of like swimsuit cover-ups, and then it became over-sexualized.
1: I see.
0: It was acceptable humor back then.
1: Humor?
0: I don't know.
1: It was supposed to be humor.
0: The downfall of Hooters was more than just the Hooters girls. The food also slipped. He says, the new CEO, that they didn't use the appropriate sauce. People were watering it down. 70% of the food in Hooters, by the way, has the Hooters sauce on it.
1: So they were using the wrong sauce.
0: Yeah, you know, they watered it down or they were doing something. Who the hell knows? So they said between the whole, we don't want to, you know, commercialize women. And it's a bad thing during the Me Too movement, and that killed it. And then the food sucked. So between the two, they were destined for failure. But now they're making a comeback.
1: All right.
0: I don't know,
1: the good.
0: Hooters, there used to be a Hooters on Okeechobee Boulevard just west of Palm Beach Lakes forever.
1: Right, yeah, that was
0: I remember when it closed, it was like, what are we going to do?
1: It was like an institution.
0: But then you get Twin
1: there.
0: Peaks, right?
1: Yeah, Twin Peaks. You can do same just fine at Twin Peaks. Yes.
0: Okay, just the same kind of place.
1: That's right.
0: Yeah.
1: I don't know, Jen, if this woman ever worked at Twin Peaks or Hooters, but Ivanka Trump.
0: No, I don't think so.
1: No, I don't think she did.
0: No, I don't think so. She might have owned a few, but
1: yeah,
0: she
1: that's right. The reason why I bring her up here just real quick is because this happened on Friday. We, you know, you might have missed this over the long weekend. Reportedly, according to the New York Post, anyways, she was the target of an assassination plot.
0: Ivanka?
1: Yeah, by the IRGC. They said, according to the report from the New York Post, they were plotting to kill her as revenge for the elimination of Qasem Soleimani when Trump killed him in during his first term.
0: So they want Trump to suffer by killing his daughter?
1: That's right.
0: Okay. Gotcha.
1: And that was the report, and they you know, arrested somebody, and they thwarted the whole thing. So if that was their idea, then that's a bad idea.
0: You think all the kids backed off this time around being involved with the administration because of those kind of threats?
1: Yeah, I do, actually. I think so. I think they didn't want the heat that they experienced in the first term. And, you know, since then, they all have young kids. Their families have grown. And I think they just wanted to kind of hang back and be with their families. Come out of the spotlight a little bit. And I can't
0: blame Don Jr. got married this weekend.
1: That's right. Also, Jen.
0: Yes, Diener.
1: How about this? I don't know what to make of this. I really don't. I think it's BS. I guess I'll just say that. A Chinese, this was went super viral over the weekend.
0: This is a crock. Yes.
1: Super viral.
0: Because it's a startup. They want money.
1: Mega viral, Jen.
0: Did it go mega viral?
1: Well, it got a lot of attention.
0: Okay.
1: Over the weekend.
0: I saw it and I laughed.
1: A Chinese startup, a company called Meng Shiyou.
0: Bless you.
1: Claims that it has created a pet translator.
0: Okay.
1: If you haven't heard the story yet, this pet translator would turn your animals, your lovely pet, their sounds and their behavior into human speech. So you put this little, think of like, if you ever saw the movie Up, the Disney movie Up, you got, you know, Doug the dog, he's wearing the collar and all the dogs on the island have the collar on. So when they're barking, you hear what they're saying.
0: Mm-hmm.
1: Remember Russell there? It's a talking dog. Basically the same idea. So you put on the collar, and this translator thingy would tell you what your dog or your cat are saying based off of their sounds and the barks and the meows and all these different things. So they can speak to you in your language, and you know exactly what they're saying. The collar, Jen, this AI collar, allegedly would cost $118, and they say that it has...
0: $118 to hear what my dog's trying to say.
1: That's right. And they say that it has 95% accuracy. And there's 10,000 pre-orders. Again, I really don't know what to make of this.
0: If you look behind me, you'll see about a 300-pound dog.
1: Yep.
0: Laying on my bed.
1: Yep, that's Peaches.
0: And you know, and then you got Sandy next to her. Sandy's bigger, actually.
1: Oh.
0: Okay. They're both telling me right now, leave me the hell alone. I don't need a collar for them to tell me what they say.
1: I think that's the thing, too.
0: I think most people know what their animal wants. If you know your dog well enough.
1: Yes.
0: Put it this way. I even know what the pig wants.
1: Yeah, if you know your...
0: Tilly has... By the way, we were at Walmart this weekend, and I bought kids' pools, little kiddie pools.
1: Yeah.
0: Well, one was for the ducks, and two were for Tilly. I bought her one of the big ones because she got too fat. She couldn't fit in the little one
1: just
0: anymore.
1: Just outstanding.
0: So I'm there with all these. We're buying three little kiddie pools. And the lady behind us goes, "Oh, they for your dogs?" I said, "No, my pig."
1: Just outstanding.
0: And she just kind of looked at me and went, "Huh?" And I said, "My pig."
1: It's all
0: she
1: true.
0: Went, oh, okay. Yeah. And she turned around. She didn't know what to say.
1: So when Tilly tells you she wants to go in the pool, you already know.
0: She knows. She jumps right in.
1: And that's the thing. I think we all have that connection with our pets, right? Especially with dogs or cats. Like, you can kind of tell what they're saying, what they want, the way they look at you, the sound
0: especially
1: that they make.
0: Cats. Yeah. I don't know. My dogs are pretty vocal, so, yeah.
1: Very expressive.
0: Yeah, without a doubt.
1: I think it would just be cool. Obviously, the novelty of hearing, you know, your dog's voice in English, like, talking to you would be obviously pretty
0: I want
1: different.
0: Mine with a French accent, please.
1: Oh, very good. Okay.
0: Yes.
1: Very nice. I'm done.

0: handle it. They need a mini retirement.
1: You serious?
0: Oh, as serious as a heart attack, dear. In fact, the hashtag adult gap year on TikTok is going viral. Not everyone can afford it, so what do? They move back in with their parents. And they take a year off just to do absolutely nothing.
2: No.
0: Suck off their parents, or if they happen to have enough saved up, maybe use some of their money.
1: Listen, I totally understand, you know, having to live with parents maybe longer than you expected. I've been there. I did it.
0: I'm doing it. So, yeah, you know, not me living mine. Mine would live in me.
1: Right.
0: You can't afford anything around here. My kids can't afford to go buy a house.
1: Right. That's totally understandable. I get that. But even, you know, when we do that, and personally, when I did it, I was working my butt off at the same time. I didn't say, I need a nap. I need a mini retirement. So I'm just going to live off of you and not do anything for the next year or two.
0: You know what they also got when they were kids?
1: What kind of soft BS is that?
0: You know what they also got when they were kids?
1: Participation trophies.
0: Participation trophies.
1: There you go.
0: Well, you award failure. So what do you expect them to do? I'm not ragging on Gen Zers. I'm just ragging on the social world as it is. We coddled this generation. And it was parents because it was the thing to do. I'm not blaming parents. I'm just saying it was the way life went.
1: Yeah.
0: You gave a kid a trophy for coming in last on a team that sucked against 40 other teams. And they got a bigger trophy than the one that won. And what do you expect? You're getting rewarded for bad behavior. You're expected to be rewarded for bad behavior for the rest of your life.
1: This has been your crusade for years.
0: Oh, this and Waymos.
1: Yeah.
0: I'm done.
1: Yeah, that's true. That's true.
0: I'm done with those Waymos. I do want that Ferrari, though.
1: Oh, your electric Ferrari?
0: It doesn't self-drive, but it's an electric one.
1: Well, Jen,
0: yes,
1: when it comes to Waymos, they use a lot of AI and, you know, automatic and, you know, artificial intelligence for their automation and everything.
0: They better amp it up because it sucks as it works right now.
1: Well,
0: no offense.
1: The Pope had something to say about this. Not Waymos.
0: Okay. He doesn't like Waymos either?
1: Not specifically Waymos. He didn't say, Jen's right about Waymos. It wasn't that.
0: What did he talk about?
1: He had actually, it was a big deal over the weekend. He had his first encyclical.
0: An encyclical was what, dear?
1: I was about to say, if you're not familiar with it, what the heck that is. It's a big deal when a Pope puts one out. I think for perspective, Pope John Paul was Pope for, what, 25 years or so? And I think he only had, you can fact check me on this because I might be wrong, but I think he only had like 5 or 6 encyclicals. Basically, it's like an official teaching. It's an official proclamation from the Pope as the head of the Catholic Church to say something about a certain subject. And it's a big deal when a Pope has one. So Pope Leo had his first encyclical a year into his pontificacy? No. Papacy. Jeez Louise. That was a brain fart. His pontificacy, yes. What a moron.
0: That's okay. We make up a new word. That's all right. No one knew. Anybody that's Jewish just agreed with you. That's okay. Fine. I agree. Go on.
1: His first year into his papacy, and he had the CEO of Anthropic AI at the Vatican with him, and a long speech. It was like a 2-hour speech. He went through this whole thing, and in short, he said AI needs to be disarmed, and we need to stop treating it like it's a human. We need to understand that it's something that, you know, maybe could help us, but we need to also understand how to use it, the safe way to use it, and make sure it doesn't endanger society. He actually quoted Tolkien, J.R.R. Tolkien, from Lord of the Rings, Return of the King. That's a great quote. Would you like to hear it, Jen?
0: Surely. Go ahead.
1: It's not our part to master all the tides of the world, but to do what is in us for the succor of those years wherein we are set, uprooting the evil in the fields that we know, so that those who live after may have clean earth to till. So that was kind
0: Could
1: of like
0: put it in normal English instead of old English,
1: basically, in terms that we speak today. Basically saying that it's not up to us to try to control everything. We can only control what we can control to make sure that the people after us have a good earth to live in. Essentially, is what he's saying there, quoting Tolkien.
0: He's going to lose that battle.
1: He came out pretty strong yesterday.
0: I'm just going to be... A lot of people came out pretty strong against AI. Yeah. It's going to take over the world. There's no doubt about it.
1: Oh, for sure. And that's why he's trying to get ahead of it, especially with the Anthropic CEO. Anthropic CEO came in and said, look, we need your help because it's getting too strong. And so he was trying to warn them, too.
0: They're going
1: to
0: create a monster.
1: Yeah.

0: And I mean, look at, you know, we haven't heard. Did Meta lay off all those people last week?
1: They did. Yeah.
0: 8,000 people lost their jobs because of AI. And what happens when AI starts taking over every other business?
1: Right.
0: And where are all these people going to find new jobs? If you don't know AI, you're kind of screwed. I'm sure the colleges are scrambling to put on, you know, curriculum to get these kids ready for it. It's kind of scary.
1: You got to be careful. That was his whole point over the weekend. I think it was yesterday.
0: He's right.
1: That was his whole point. Got to be careful.
0: I don't think anybody's going to listen, unfortunately. Oh, Diener, you should be happy. Your girls won big last night.
1: Really?
0: Yeah. Just won, but they won. And but they're being taken over. I got news for you. Their reign of supreme is about to be uprooted by a new group.
1: 14 encyclicals. I'm sorry. I've been corrected. My sister Rosemary is listening, and she looked it up for me. 14 encyclicals by Pope John Paul.
0: Thanks, producer Rosemary.
1: Thank you, Rosemary.
0: We appreciate it. Okay.
1: My apologies.
0: Your family's listening again.
1: Yeah. How about
0: why?
1: That?
0: So I can pick on you and they can cheer?
1: No, they love when you pick on me.
0: Oh, I feel bad when I pick on you. It's just you're just so easy. Anyway, your girls, they're number one right now, but I don't think it's going to last because there's a new group coming up and they're a lot hotter. It's next. 850 WFTL.
2: 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Stay connected.
1: You know, how many times have we wished, man, I really wish someone was just there to help me out. Put me first. Hey, guys, it's Diener, and I'm sure there's many instances like that in your life where you felt that way, but now you can actually get that wish answered with Trajan Wealth when it comes to your own money. 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Here's the number. 1-855-TRAJAN-1. 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
6: 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Up to three accidents to avoid here in Palm Beach County, beginning I-95 southbound just north of Linton Boulevard. You'll find the other two, I-95 northbound just north of Palm Beach Lakes Boulevard and southbound on the Turnpike just north of PGA Boulevard. Traffic is a service on Massage Envy in the Traffic Center. I'm Parker Starr.
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8: Good morning, everybody. Hope you're off to a great start. So our daytime highs today are going to surge up to near 90 degrees. Lots of sunshine, a little steamy out there. Slight chance of a shower will feel like the upper 90s. Increasing storm chances as the week goes on with impact weather from Wednesday through next weekend. I'm WVVF 25 First Warning Meteorologist Sandra Shaw.
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0: Well, it's our last segment. Happy Tuesday, everybody. 96.3 FM in Northern Palm Beach County. Jennifer Ross, Stephen Diener. You tell me it's going to rain?
1: Maybe not today. It's going to be spotty today. But yeah, coming throughout the week, absolutely. Starting tomorrow, you'll see it. Big time Thursday, Friday weekend. Oh, yeah. It's coming, Jen. They're talking maybe like 4 to 6 inches of rain over the next like 7 days.
0: Really?
1: 7 to 10 days, yeah.
0: Huh.
1: Watch out. Get your galoshes out. Get the raincoat for Tilly. Let's go.
0: That's crazy. Not that much rain. Well, we need, according, I when I was in northern Florida just recently, they said it could rain for a solid week straight every day, and it would put a dent in what their drought situation is.
1: I know, their drought was worse than ours.
0: Yeah, the northern part of the state's really hurting. Okay, good news for you.
1: I'll be the judge of that.
0: You'll be happy. The American Music Awards took a place last night. Boy, you want to feel out of touch with the musical world? Now I know how my parents felt when I was listening to the Beatles.
1: It is true. You go, you watch these shows, and you're like, who are these people?
0: I have no idea. BTS. Those are the South Korean guys?
1: Yeah, I know them.
0: They sold out their world tour in like 15 minutes.
1: They're massively popular.
0: They opened up the show with Hooligan. One of my favorites.
1: You were playing that over the weekend.
0: Yeah. They walked away with Artist of the Year.
1: Did they really?
0: They also won Song of the Summer for their hit Swim.
1: I've never even heard it, but I will add it. Jen, just for you, I will add BTS Swim to my summer playlist.
0: Please do that. Sabrina Carpenter took home Album of the Year.
1: All right. You know her.
0: Yeah.
1: Yeah.
0: That's about it. And the only reason I know her is because she was Taylor Swift's best friend, and then she turned slutty.
1: All right, you said it, not me.
0: Okay, it's not true. She was like, sweet and innocent, and everyone kept on saying she's Taylor Swift's best friend. She's second to Taylor Swift. How do you discern yourself from Taylor Swift's best friend? You go slutty.
1: Yeah, well.
0: And she went to the extreme, and I'm not saying she doesn't look good. I'm just saying she's no Taylor Swift.
1: All right, you're not wrong.
0: Okay, She won Album of the Year. Also won Best Female Pop Artist. I'm not saying she's not talented. I'm just saying that's the route she went. Justin Bieber, Best Male Pop Artist.
1: The Biebs. He's back. Look at that.
0: Who knew?
1: Good for him.
0: This song won, and this is where Diener's going to go goofy.
1: This is what I was waiting for.
0: Song of the Year.
1: Let's go. Hendrix
0: Song of the Year.
1: That's my song.
0: Yeah, I know. I'm taking your man card
1: Love
0: away.
1: That song.
0: Now, I want you to go look up a new group, and they won New Artist of the Year called Cat's Eye.
1: Cat's Eye.
0: They are going to put your Hendrix girls to shame.
1: Oh, come on.
0: These girls are, like, stunning. Stunning.
1: Yeah, I have actually seen them before. You know what they remind me of is the Pussycat Dolls. Remember them?
0: Yeah.
1: With Nicole Scherzinger.
0: Yeah.
1: Is that how you say her name?
0: Yeah, Scherzinger.
1: Yeah. Mm-hmm. She's very talented, actually.
0: Yeah,
1: very,
0: she
1: very
0: is,
1: good singer.
0: By the way, I think she does a lot of stuff on Broadway now.
1: Yeah, she does.
0: Anyway, go check out Cat's Eye.
1: Right.
0: I'm just saying. They do these funky things with their hands. And I bet you every little kid in the world knows all those little funky moves with
1: Interesting.
0: Their hands.
1: So they're like the new big thing?
0: Yeah.
1: New Why? Artist.
0: They can sing really well and they look fabulous.
1: And they won Best New Artist?
0: Yeah.
1: Cat's Eye with a K.
0: Cat's Eye with a K. Go look them up. There's six of them.
1: I'll add them.
0: Go look them up right now.
1: I will look them up. I will. You know what, Jen? I will.
0: While you do that, yes. I will tell you the National Spelling Bee, the Scripps National Spelling Bee, starts today. 247 young spellers from the U.S. and five other countries. I didn't know you could participate from another country.
1: I guess you can, but I'm sorry. I got very distracted because I looked up Cat's Eye.
0: Okay, and see, I told you.
1: Well, you're right,
0: your Huntrix chicks, they're done.
1: No.
0: These chicks are going to destroy them.
1: They are not taking over Huntrix. You watch out for Huntrix when they go on the world tour. You'll be begging me for tickets.
0: Yeah, I'm sure.
1: You'll be begging me. But I'm very, very thrown off because you're right about their little weird hand movements. So I don't know.
0: And they're totally in sync.
1: It's the
0: most incredible thing in the world to watch. I don't know who their choreographer is, but they make them practice a whole bunch.
1: Would you like to know some of their names?
0: Sure, go ahead.
1: There's a girl named Yoon Che.
0: Okay,
1: she's South Korean.
0: Okay.
1: Oh, here you go. Jen is a paisan. You got Sophia. Let me see if I can say this right. Sophia Laforteza. There you go. It's a cousin. That's your cousin.
0: Okay.
1: Did you have a cousin?
0: She's a paisan. I didn't know there was an Italian girl there.
1: So your cousin's
0: I thought they were all South Korean.
1: No, it's a mix. There's an Indian girl, looks like Laura Raj.
0: Is Simon Cowell behind this group?
1: I don't believe so.
0: Okay.
1: So there you go. Now you know. Daniela Avanzini. You got a couple of Italians in here.
0: That's why they're all good looking.
1: Yeah.
0: Or Italian girls. Anyway, getting back to the Scripps National Spelling Bee.
1: 60 seconds.
0: $50,000 in cash and prizes. They'll pick the winner on Thursday. How do you like that?
1: You know, they used to be such a big deal. You know, I remember watching that, like, on ABC. They would have the finale. Everybody would watch it. Everybody would talk about, oh, did you see the word that they had to spell? It's like it doesn't exist anymore.
0: No, it's true. It's sad.
1: It is sad.
0: Union Pacific's historic big boy steam locomotive. We need to take a road trip to see this.
1: This is so cool.
0: It left Cheyenne, Wyoming yesterday. It's heading east toward Philadelphia for the 250th birthday. They are traveling across the country. Now, this is the last, a million people, they say, will see Big Boy. It's the last steam engine, although it's been changed.
1: Yeah.
0: It was coal-fired. Now it's converted to burn fuel oil and waste and engine oil. So, anyway, it's been converted. But it's going to stop in Nebraska, Iowa, Illinois, including West Chicago, Indiana, Ohio, Pennsylvania, upstate New York, and then turn south to Philly. They're hoping that more than a million people will see this locomotive in person.
1: That's awesome. We got to look up the videos. That'd be really cool.
0: Yeah, it's a really cool-looking train. So if you can make a road trip this year to go see Big Boy, go check out the route. We will be back tomorrow morning, bright and early at 6 o'clock on this. It's a Tuesday today, right? So tomorrow's Wednesday.
1: Good.
0: Great. Have a great day. Thanks for being here. Greatly appreciated. And God bless.
6: 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Down to one accident to watch out for here in Palm Beach County. You'll find it southbound on the turnpike just south of 45th Street. Traffic is a service on Massage Envy in the traffic center. I'm Parker Starr.
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8: Good morning, everybody. Hope you're off to a great start. So our daytime highs today are going to surge up to near 90 degrees. Lots of sunshine, a little steamy out there. Slight chance of a shower will feel like the upper 90s. Increasing storm chances as the week goes on with impact weather from Wednesday through next weekend. I'm WPVF 25 First Warning Meteorologist Sandra Shaw.
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10: Iran, even as President Trump says a peace deal is near and Iranian officials arrive in Qatar for talks. From the White House, here's ABC's Rachel Scott.
11: U.S. Central Command describing the strikes as self-defense that targeted missile launch sites and Iranian boats that were attempting to put mines in the Strait of Hormuz. Secretary of State Marco Rubio saying the strait will be open one way or another, but did not provide details on how that would happen.
12: It's going to take a couple days to settle on even down to the disagreements over a word. Sentence. So we'll have to work through that.
11: On Saturday, President Trump said a framework for a deal to end the war had been largely negotiated.
10: Iran's supreme leader declaring this morning America will no longer have a safe place in the region. Texas Senator John Cornyn had a safe seat, serving five terms until President Trump endorsed his opponent in today's primary runoff. ABC's Jim Ryan with more on the Republican fight in Dallas.
13: John Cornyn first got to the Senate in 2002 and has easily won re-election every 6 years. With financial backing from the likes of George W. Bush and Rupert Murdoch, he's considered an old-school conservative. Challenger Ken Paxton's war chest is filled with money from lesser-known but equally powerful donors who like his hard right leanings.
10: President Trump getting a medical and dental exam at Walter Reed today. It's his third dentist appointment in 5 months. In Southern California, thousands of people are being allowed back in their homes after the worst-case scenario of a catastrophic explosion at a chemical tank was averted. There's still a threat of a smaller explosion, so some are still being kept away.
14: I'm very, very optimistic moving forward that we're going to continue with the success. Everything is stabilizing, and we're going to get them home as soon as possible.
10: Orange County Fire Chief Craig Covery. Two children and two adults killed in Belgium today when a train collided with a minivan. You're listening to ABC News.
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19: This is the Bloomberg Real Estate Report. I'm Denise Pellegrini. Single people are apparently more likely to struggle to afford housing than married couples. Redfin says 64% of singles are scrambling to make rent, compared to 39% of married people. And the main reason is that household income is lower for singles than for couples, who of course benefit from having two incomes if both people are working. Single people also face other financial disadvantages. Married couples get tax benefits that singles often don't get. The report points to this in D.C. and in the Bay Area as well. Married couples also benefit from pooling resources for things like groceries, gas, and childcare. Single people also tend to be younger than married people, with typically lower salaries and less stashed away in savings. And single people are nearly twice as likely as married people to say they're not moving because they can't get the home they want or can't afford to move. And that's the Bloomberg Real Estate Report. I'm Denise Pellegrini.
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8: Good morning, everybody. Hope you're off to a great start. So our daytime highs today are going to surge up to near 90 degrees. Lots of sunshine, a little steamy out there. Slight chance of a shower. Will feel like the upper 90s. Increasing storm chances as the week goes on with impact weather from Wednesday through next weekend. I'm WVVF 25 First Warning meteorologist Sandra Shaw.
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3: Yo, host in America, but he is off on the great Brian Kilmeade show. This is your humble correspondent from D.C., Griff Jenkins, trying to fill Brian's giant shoes. And I don't know whether I am more intimidated having to live up to Brian Kilmeade's big shoes or the fact that I am going to interview the Indy 500 winner right now, Felix Rosenquist, joining us. We had him on Fox and Friends. He is such an incredible athlete and obviously champion on the track, but also one of the most outstanding guys off camera, because I said, could you do a radio hit right now? He's like, oh man, I've been doing like 20 straight hours of media, but why not? Let's do it. Felix joins us. Thanks for being here.
4: Thank you very much. Pleasure to be here.
3: You know, Felix, I've been a fan of Indy 500 for years, and obviously everybody was talking about, you know, would Alex Palou repeat? Would Pato O'Ward finish? But yet you stole the show and won by 200ths of a second. Walk us through that finish and how you accomplished it.
4: Yeah, thank you. That finish was, you know, it's easy for me to say now, but as a race fan, I loved how that went down. As you said, it was kind of...
3: So did 350,000 other people, by the way, including
4: myself.
3: I
4: could hear that. It was incredible to have a last lap shootout like that where basically five different drivers could win side-by-side racing. And yeah, dude, it took a lot of everything, a lot of patience, bravery. I just wanted that win so bad. And I feel like every year when I come back to India, I just get a little bit better. And as you said, I probably wasn't the guy everyone predicted going into the race just gonna, you know, win it. But yeah, I felt more than any other 500 that this one was special. We had a rocket ship of a car. My team built me a absolute incredible car. It handled so well, and I just had a feeling that day that this car deserves some milk on it in the end of the day.
3: You're like connected with the car. Walk us through what it was like to come across that finish line and realize you've won in front of all those fans.
4: Honestly, I still haven't taken it in. I was just in tears in the car. I never actually cried on a racetrack in my whole life. And I was just screaming and crying and every possible human emotion you can feel at that time. And it's just an unreal experience. And stepping out of the car, you know, after finishing that in lap, and jumping up at the top of my car and facing the fans and just hearing that roar. Because I could tell they loved the show. They loved that finish, and that I got to be the lucky man to stand in victory circle. It was best moment in my whole career for sure.
3: Did you feel, and I got the privilege of getting to go in a two-seater, and it was a blow-away experience for me, adrenaline like never before. I'd love to do it 1,000 times again. But when you're racing, obviously you are hyper-focused, you're connected. Did you feel at some point you were really in sync, flowing with that specific car?
4: Absolutely. I think that was pretty much the story of the end of the race for me. I was just driving on adrenaline. And it's kind of hard to explain to someone, but obviously driving at the Indy 500 is a lot of risk, and you have to be very precise with your driving inputs, and it's very easy to crash. And every time you do crash, it's a massive crash there because you're going at 230 miles per hour. But those last two laps, it was just like a muscle memory driving. I wasn't really thinking too much. I wasn't afraid that something was going to happen, just willing to risk it all. And that's why it was such a cool last lap, that I just basically said, hey, if I end in the wall, I'll end in the wall. And I know my team, Meyer Shank Racing, will be proud that, you know, we tried instead of settling in for second or third. And I think that's what Indy 500 is all about.
3: Were you talking to your MSR pit crew saying, we're going?
4: Yeah, that's what we said. They said on the radio, go get him. it's yours. And we did something that no one's ever done before, to go side by side for a whole lap around there on a on a finishing lap, and also the closest finish ever in the history of the race. Yeah, I just feel so lucky to be that guy that got to do that awesome last lap.
3: I want to get into, literally, you not only won the Indy 500, you won the month of May because you became a father, your gorgeous daughter, Stella. But before I do that, still talking about racing, at what point, Felix, in your life or in your career, did you say, you know what, I'm going to race at Indianapolis Motor Speedway someday, and I'm going to win it?
4: It was, it's probably not very early in my life. You know, I watched Kenny Brack win it in 99, my fellow Swede. I never really thought that was going to be reality for me to even participate, to be honest. And I just been kind of through a lot of different ups and downs in my career. And it was kind of a wholesome moment this weekend when you kind of look back at the journey that I've had. And, you know, I'm 35 years old. I've done this for 25 years, and I don't think truly, you don't really dare to dream about being in that situation, and it's a lot to take in. I don't think I've fully taken it in yet. And this race, you know, it's one thing to finish it and win it and drink the milk, but then the whole other thing that comes afterwards, the, you know, the traditions, the celebrations, the, you know, there's just so much more to winning the 500. But you'll every day, rest of your life, you'll wake up as a winner, and no one can take that away from you. And that's pretty awesome.
3: And you know what you'll wake up every day and also be so proud of is being a father. So you literally just became a father before this race. Talk to me about that.
4: Yeah, 4th of May was the day when our daughter came into the world. And it's still, that is actually the best day of my life. It's kind of hard to compare the two. I think, as I said before, the range of emotions that this month has taken me through. And I'm Scandinavian, Swedish, and I wouldn't say I'm the most emotional guy. I think that comes naturally for us. But yeah, I've widened my emotional spectrum by about a million times. I've cried more this month than I've done in my whole life. Yeah, what a joy to be me right now. I'm probably the happiest man in the world. And I can probably sit here and talk for 10 hours about being a dad. Yeah. It's just such an incredible thing. And it changed me as a person immediately to the better. I just felt like I stepped up as a human being. Now I have responsibility and I have to become good at something else than going in circles. And I just love it, man. I feel like I was born to be a dad, and my beautiful wife, Emil, she was born natural born mom as well. And I'm just so proud for our little family we have now.
3: Let me preview for you an amazing day that is coming in your life. I'm the father of two daughters. They're both in their 20s. But at some point, your beautiful daughter, young Stella, will grow old enough and realize, like, hey, wow, Dad, you won the Indy 500? And you're going to get to tell her the whole story about how it happened. That's going to be something.
4: I can't wait to just see that transition from telling her the first time when she can talk. Obviously, she won't understand what it means. And it's probably going to take maybe a decade or two before she realizes when she entered the world, what went down and the magnitude of it and the lucky charm that she brought to us and that race.
3: Boy, she may be the lucky charm indeed. Now, let's talk about, this is obviously, you were so kind and gracious to come and do a quick interview with us on radio, TV. You got a bunch of publicity you got to do, but yet you got a race this weekend at the Detroit Grand Prix. It's a lot.
4: It is a lot. I'm probably the most sleep deprived Indy 500 winner in the 110 runnings we've done. It was a lot of partying, obviously, on Sunday night. And then it's just been a whirlwind of interviews and media, which is great. Great problems to have, right? Coming to Detroit on Thursday evening, I think, and there'll be practice on Friday. And I think historically, the Indy 500 winner hasn't done that well in Detroit for various reasons.
3: Because they're fighting to stay awake in the car, probably.
4: Yeah, but, you know, it doesn't matter. And honestly, I don't really think much about Detroit right now. I'm told myself, I'll let this, just enjoy every moment of this. And there will be a moment when you jump in the car and you will start focusing on being in Detroit and not the Indy 500. And but we'll just enjoy every day till that comes.
3: Well, soak it all in. You deserve it. Felix Rosenquist, congratulations. And by the way, I think we discovered that you are going to be the first face on that Borg Warner trophy with a beard. That's pretty cool, too.
4: I think that's an unbelievable stat. I can't believe that no one else has a beard.
3: I know, but you're the first. Congratulations. Thank you for taking time. I know we got to turn you loose. You got a busy day still ahead. Felix, thank you.
4: Thank you very much.
3: And this is Griff Jenkins filling in for Brian Kilmeade on The Great Brian Kilmeade Show.
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0: show like no other. It's Brian Kilmeade.
1: I think our position is well stated. The president had a very important, I think, historic call just a couple days ago with a number of leaders from the region. I think there's strong alignment and agreement on what a preliminary draft should look like. I think that, like anything with something like this, and it's going to take a couple days to settle on, even down to the disagreements over a word, sentence. So we'll have to work through that. If there's going to be a deal, we're going to have to work through that. But this is, you know, it's either going to be a good deal or there isn't going to be one.
2: Either a good deal or no deal at all. Secretary Rubio echoing President Trump's position on potential Iran peace deal negotiations. This is Griff Jenkins filling in for Brian Kilmeade on the Brian Kilmeade Show. And we are very fortunate now to have former Congressman and Lieutenant Colonel Alan West joining us on this program, a great friend of this program. Colonel, it's great to have you.
3: Always a pleasure to be with you, Griff. God bless.
2: God bless. You know, we live in dangerous times. And over Memorial Day, as we talked about fallen heroes, and I know you have, as I have, walked amongst the heroic tombstones in Arlington National Cemetery many years, in Section 60 particularly, which is the Global War on Terror service members who have made the ultimate sacrifice, many that died because of Iranian bombs that were put into Iraq over the years. And it really brings home the gravity of what's at stake here. You know, it's there in that soundbite by Secretary Rubio, he's quite clear-eyed about these negotiations. Are you optimistic that this is going to produce results?
3: No, I'm not optimistic whatsoever. And, you know, I was there in Iraq, and, you know, those explosive force penetrator IEDs were very damning to our men and women. And also they were utilized in Afghanistan as well. And I spent 2.5 years there. But I came on active duty 7 days after the Beirut barracks bombing back in October 1983. So Iran has always been present in my mind as in my service in uniform. And, deals are transactional. And I don't understand why we use that terminology, because this is not a transaction with the number one sponsor of Islamic terrorism worldwide, a country that, you know, a regime that executes their own people. This is evil, and you cannot make a deal with evil. The only thing you can do is you have to defeat it. And I know that we're talking about, you know, trying to, you know, leverage something with some of the other countries in the region so that we can have a peace accord signed with Israel. But I think the other countries in the region would like to see this menace going away. And the most important thing is that they're not holding the rest of the country, especially the Gulf Cooperation Council countries, hostage there in that region, and especially holding the rest of the world hostage by having control over the Straits of Hormuz. So I think that we have to, without a doubt, and I'm not a warmonger, I'm not a neocon, all these other, you know, insidious labels that people throw. But as Sun Tzu would say, you have to impose your will on your enemy. And that's the goal of a combat operation. That's the goal of a war.
2: And you're not alone, Colonel West, in that viewpoint. The Wall Street Journal had an interesting op-ed that everyone's talking about. The headline is, "Will Trump bail out the Iran regime?" And it talks about the fact that we not only have greatly militarily degraded Iran to their weakest point in recent times, if not ever, over the past 47 years, but we've also brought their economy to the brink of collapse. And the journal is essentially arguing that if we bail them out, if the president actually gives, you know, these economic sanctions relief and opens up the oil routes again for them, they will recover. And they now know that they have a trump card, no pun intended, to play in terms of meddling in the Strait of Hormuz to get back to a negotiation table. That's essentially sort of where you're coming from.
3: Yeah, absolutely so. And, you know, I had a piece on townhall.com yesterday that said the art of war, not the deal. And that's what I'm trying to articulate. And so when you look at the Strait of Hormuz, Iran should not be in control of that strait. As a matter of fact, we just saw us attack a couple of Iranian vessels that were laying mines in the Straits of Hormuz. So that's them saying, no, we really and truthfully don't want to have any negotiated peace. We really don't want to have any type of deal. unless we maintain control of the straits and also we maintain our position of tyrannical and totalitarian control over this country. So, you know, we talk about regime change. I think the easiest way to come about this regime change is to force them out by their own hand, is to take away their economic leverage, which means that they will not have a power leverage over the people. And if there's a means by which we can create a separation between the Iranian Revolutionary Guard Corps and the regular army of Iran, I think that's the way that we can help the people to overpower the regime and the IRGC.
2: Boy, you hit the nail on the head. I have harped a lot about this, and you well understand that Middle East politics are different from American politics in the sense that they span a very long distance. And when you talk about separating the IRGC from the Iranian military, it's worth noting that the individual today, right now, that's running the IRGC is a guy named Ahmad Vahidi. Ahmad Vahidi was the guy that Mojtaba Khamenei, the current supreme leader, who's the son of Ali Khamenei, who we have since killed, Ali Khamenei, the previous supreme leader, put Vahidi in charge of standing up the Quds force in the 90s with the sole purpose of exporting terrorism to places like Lebanon, Hezbollah, and elsewhere. Mm-hmm. And then Vahidi turned the Quds force over to Qasem Soleimani, who President Trump obviously has since killed. But the fact that we're at this negotiating table, knowing back in Iran running the IRGC, who is certainly not a good faith negotiator and certainly a historical hardliner, is in charge of the IRGC, and we haven't taken him out, it really makes you wonder exactly who we would be talking to.
3: Yeah, that's the whole point. Who are we negotiating with? I would tell you right now, we're just negotiating with ourselves, because as you just articulated, this is just another hardliner. And really and truthfully, he's the one that's in charge, not any head of the parliament or a speaker of their house or even the supreme leader. The person that's in charge is the head of the IRGC. And you just broke down the fact that he is a conduit for the exportation of Islamic terrorism. And if we want to defeat, Hamas and Hezbollah, Islamic Jihad and all this, we have to defeat the IRGC. We have to defeat their chain of command. Mm-hmm. And I think that should be our goal and objective.
2: So well said, Colonel Alan West, great to have you on the program. We'll see where it goes.
3: My
2: I'm just drinking
3: there.
2: It out of the fire hose of news, and I'm messing up left and right, but it's always great to have my friend Alan West on this program. Have a great day, sir.
3: You too. God bless. Take care now.
2: God bless. This is Griff on The Brian Kilmeade Show. We'll be back.

0: After a car accident, who should you call?
1: Hicks and Motto, 561-683-2300.
0: After a slip and fall, who should you call?
1: Hicks and Motto, 561-683-2300.
0: After a motorcycle accident, who should you call?
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0: By now you should know, if you're involved in any type of accident resulting in injury,
1: call Hicks and Motto.
0: This is Mike Motto from the law firm Hicks and Motto, along with my son,
1: Ryan Motto,
0: telling you, if you're involved in a car accident or any accident, call
1: Hicks and Motto, 561-683-2300.
2: ABC News, I'm Sherry Preston. Attacks in the middle of a ceasefire in the Middle East. The Pentagon says it launched strikes on missile launch sites in Iran, even as talks between the U.S. and Iran continue. ABC News Chief Global Affairs Anchor Martha Raddatz.
3: Days of talks, which we've had days of talks before, it's over and over, it repeats itself. The thing that's astonishing to me is those so-called defensive strikes. Of course, we all heard they had obliterated these missile sites, that all of that was not a threat anymore because we had gotten rid of the Navy and everything else.
2: Runoff election day in Texas, and the big one is on the Republican side of the Senate race. Incumbent John Cornyn faces Attorney General Ken Paxton. He has the backing of President Trump. Thousands of people getting to go home in Southern California, with emergency officials now saying there is no more threat of a large explosion at an Orange County chemical storage tank. Two kids among the four dead after a train hit a school bus in Belgium. This is ABC News.
4: This is a Bloomberg Money Minute. We went into the long holiday weekend with some positivity about stocks, and we're coming out of the holiday weekend with even more optimism in the Middle East, in spite of reports of new fighting. Different picture, though, for Starbucks. It's being slammed by a big boycott in South Korea, one of its biggest markets, after a promotional event promoting Starbucks tank tumblers referenced a South Korea 1980s massacre by a military junta there. In the U.S., North American box office receipts gaining, up 14%. From a year ago, and the months ahead look just as strong. Analysts at ComScore and Bloomberg Intelligence forecast the best year in the U.S. for movie tickets since before the pandemic. And do you have too much work to do? How about having your digital twin take care of it? Wall Street Journal says some execs have created AI replicas to take on some of their workload, with the AI system analyzing how an exec writes, speaks, and thinks, and then doing some of their work for them, including answering questions from subordinates and appearing at conferences. Denise Pellegrini, Bloomberg Radio.
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8: Good morning, everybody. Hope you're off to a great start. So our daytime highs today are going to surge up to near 90 degrees. Lots of sunshine, a little steamy out there. Slight chance of a shower will feel like the upper 90s. Increasing storm chances as the week goes on with impact weather from Wednesday through next weekend. I'm WVVF 25 First Warning Meteorologist Sandra Shaw.
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0: 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It's Brian Kilmeade.
1: Because this type of facility shows exactly why we should not have private mass detention facilities.
2: They were raising not just concerns about the conditions, but about how they are intentionally not being given access to the courts, that this is a farce of a system.
3: That was New Jersey Governor Mikey Sherrill and New Jersey Senator Andy Kim protesting outside of the Delaney Detention Hall in Newark, New Jersey, the ICE facility where we saw last year a handful of lawmakers getting arrested, including Congresswoman LaMonica McIver, literally roughing up ICE guards and facing federal charges right now. This is Griff Jenkins filling in on the Brian Kilmeade Show. We are so lucky to have joining us now Congressman Jim Jordan on the Newsmaker line. Congressman, thanks for joining me. And you know, we're watching on Fox, you know, all morning long. We'll see where it goes. There's more protesters turning out. The protesters, by the way, are trying to set up a quote autonomous zone to block ICE from doing their job. And of course, there's been this claim by the governor and Democrats that somehow the illegal criminal aliens that have been apprehended under federal law that are being held in this facility are in some way being deprived of food. They're on a hunger strike and a whole litany of other abuses. The DHS Secretary, yeah. Mark Wayne Mullen, saying that's absolutely nonsense. But what do you make of this? Here we go again with another one of these spectacles.
4: No, it's just a continuation of a multi-step plan the Democrats have enacted. Step one, of course, was during the Biden administration for 4 years. They let in 10 million illegal migrants. Step two, create sanctuary jurisdictions all over the country, which make it difficult to remove those illegal migrants when they commit another crime. Step three, don't fund the guys who do the removing. The Democrats have done that. We're still trying to get ICE funded in this reconciliation package. Step four, we had a hearing 2 weeks ago where you have these prosecutors in these sanctuary jurisdictions who actually give more favorable treatment to illegal migrants who commit crimes than they do American citizens. They will lessen the charge. They will reduce they will have a better plea deal so that those people don't get deported. We saw this with Descano, with Krasner in Philadelphia, Descano there in Fairfax County, Virginia. And now the final step is go protest at the facilities where you're actually holding people. So, like, it's like, I don't know, what was that, like five steps that they have? But it's all part of a coordinated effort to just abandon the rule of law and never forget what sanctuary jurisdictions do. The politicians tell local law enforcement don't work with federal law enforcement when it comes to enforcing federal law. So this is just a continuation of that. And as you pointed out, it was about a year ago, I think, when a member of Congress was actually arrested for going after and charged for assaulting a nice personnel there at that same facility.
3: That's exactly right. LaMonica McIver, she's still facing federal charges. And Congressman, it's just for the life of me, I can't understand why Democrats, as we head into midterms, the Democrat Party seems to be not only abandoning perhaps the greatest issue that cost them the election in the last go around, which was not paying attention to Americans who said, hey, we want our border secure. We want our communities to be safe from illegal criminal aliens who should be arrested, that are rapists, murderers, and the like. And yet they've been released, particularly in blue cities, in these sanctuary cities. Why are Democrats choosing to double down?
4: I do not get it, because if it's one, it's more than we can count. Where in these jurisdictions, someone has been given a special deal and they go out and harm someone. In cases like Ms. Gorman in Chicago, where she was killed, she was the Loyola student there. But it shouldn't surprise us that it's happening, because remember, sanctuary jurisdictions now are about a third of the population of the country now lives in one of these jurisdictions, because there, I think it's 18 cities, 11 states, three big counties, and the District of Columbia are all sanctuary jurisdictions. But they're big blue cities, big blue states. So it's, again, it's like 31.5% of the population lives in a jurisdiction where politicians tell local law enforcement don't work with federal law enforcement when you enforce federal law. And it's just dumb. But that's today's left. I always say just about every single position today's left adopts is crazy. And you can go down the list: defund the police, defund ICE, shut down the government, sanctuary jurisdictions, men against women in sport. I mean, it just on and on it goes. So It's kind of sad that the once great president, I think they were just playing the speech by JFK before during the break, before we got on, and it's like the once great party of FDR and JFK is now controlled by the radical left, and it's actually sad and not good for the country.
3: I think you're spot on, because while we used to say, you know, the Republican Party was a party of Ronald Reagan, it's maybe appropriate today to say that the Democrat Party is the party of Bernie Sanders. And when you talk about, you know, all the different crazy positions they take, okay, let's talk about the taking down the billionaires. The billionaires, as Bernie Sanders likes to talk about, that's one thing, and that's a policy, economic policy debate with very wide ranging solutions to any sort of income gap. But when you talk about keeping communities safe, that's where it's so perplexing. And you mentioned Sheridan Gorman. You know, Sheridan Gorman's parents have spoken out quite vociferously saying, why can't the politicians be for all Americans? And why can't they understand that we just want to make sure that there isn't another Sheridan Gorman?
4: Yeah, I don't get it. I don't.

0: I was, I don't know, a couple of weeks ago, I said, I think this election is really two sentences. They're crazy, we're not. And highlight all the crazy policies, and then highlight we're the party of like common sense. And so I think that's what we got to point out here as we head into what now, 5 months away at the election.
1: Yeah, you know, Congressman, you mentioned, by the way, the funding for ICE, that's still unresolved, yeah. And it's driven because of the politics on this ICE issue and the vilification, if you will, of federal law enforcement, who, by the way, are literally only carrying out the patriotic duty of the laws that exist on the book. They're not trying to change the laws, which would be understandable if that's what they chose to do, and God forbid they get into power again and decide to do, but we're talking about simply funding faithful federal law enforcement officers. Where do we stand with that?
0: No, exactly. And just to highlight and underscore it a little bit, it wasn't enough to harass these ICE agents when they're out doing their job, to dox them, to track them, to spit on them, to swear at them, and in some cases assault them. That wasn't enough. The Democrats says, no, we don't want to pay them. I mean, that's literally where we're at. No, we don't want to pay these guys for enforcing federal law, and in sanctuary jurisdictions, we're going to work against them. I mean, that is how ridiculous it's gotten. And I'm like, I just fail to see, like, where is the common sense in that? And then, of course, the consequences are as real as it gets. You can talk to all kinds of families in Fairfax County where Descano gave these guys a great deal and they went and harmed someone. You can talk to Ms. Gorman's family, of course, in Chicago where it happened there. But every major sanctuary jurisdiction, there's a story like that. Many places, multiple stories where American, or in some cases it was another illegal migrant, was harmed because they did not enforce the law on an illegal migrant who committed some other crime. And that is, again, I think that's something we're going to have to highlight as well going into this election. But more importantly, it'd be great if they just stopped this ridiculous behavior that we see in these jurisdictions.
1: Boy, Congressman Jordan, I hope you do highlight some of that you just said, because as the guy that's covered immigration, the border crisis, yep. I've traveled across continents with multiple caravans, gone all the way down to Colombia and the unbelievable jungle of the pipeline that was opened up under Biden. But you hit something that is often missed, and that is the reason why Hispanics turned out in record numbers for Donald Trump last go around is because those migrant communities are often the hardest hit, because where do the illegal criminal aliens live? They live in Hispanic migrant communities. And there was enough of the individuals living in those communities. And you saw this, by the way, it's not some prognostication by Griff Jenkins here. I saw it on the border, all along the southern border in Texas, these long traditional blue towns turned red. And that was an affirmation that the communities that were most in the crosshairs said, we've had enough. And if this guy's going to get us out of it, go for it. And largely, that's President Trump hasn't backed off of that mandate that he gave those voters.
0: Yeah, it turns out your heritage and your skin color don't matter when it comes to safety. Everyone wants safety in their community. And it's like that's what we saw in that that last election. And it, again, we keep using the term, but it's just good common sense, for goodness sake. I do not get what the left is doing. And I've been down in McAllen, Texas. I've been down to the border several times as well, and talked with folks down there, and all Americans, regardless of what your heritage is, want safe communities.
1: There is obviously this Senate primary playing out today in Texas between two Republicans, Senator John Cornyn. We'll see whether or not it looks like Attorney General Paxton's got this. We'll see what the results are. But ultimately, whoever wins will face in November James Tallarico, a very left Democrat, a young Democrat, but he's made a number of statements. And one of those statements was he said that the border ought to be open in a place where they have a welcome mat laid out. And that's a pretty charged thing to say, considering people were pretty fed up with the 4 years of the Biden border crisis. What's your take?
0: Yeah, and that's not the only ridiculous thing that this guy has said. You know, I know people are saying it looks like Mr. Paxton is going to win that race today, and that all it make it tough to win in November. I think whether it's

0: backs in our corner. And I think we're going to keep that Senate seat. I think the Republicans are going to win because you can point out all the ridiculous things that Mr. Tallarico has said and the positions he has taken. And remember, it's Texas, for goodness sake.
1: Right.
0: So I think we're going to be just fine there. But I do think it's important to highlight where Tallarico, he said all kinds of things that just make no sense. So I feel good about that race as well.
1: Yeah. Aside from the border issue, which, by the way, just putting out a welcome mat and opening the border back up is not going to fly with most of the border people that I've spoken to over the past several years. But he's also said that God was non-binary. He said there aren't two sexes. There's six sexes. And DNC autopsy report, by the way, they just failed to address any of the obvious problems. But one thing they did touch on, but they didn't extrapolate on, was the fact that the Democrat Party stopped listening to and stopped caring about heartland Democrats. They only cared about the coastal Democrats. And ultimately, the fact that you've got Democrats that are going to go to the ballot box in November, and they've got to deal with like a guy like James Tallarico, I don't think it's going to work, and they're going to have the same problem, which is one of the only things they pointed out in their own botched release of a DNC autopsy.
0: Yeah, it's funny because what you said there, I think, is so true. And the great example is our state. Ohio used to be the bellwether state. You know, it's 50-50 state. You had to win Ohio to be president. Well, since President Trump's come along, he won Ohio by 8.5 in 16, 8.5 in 20, and 11.5 in 2024, and he has changed our state because of what you just described. We're the working class, middle class families, like the one I came from, where my dad was a union worker at General Motors in Dayton, Ohio. Those type of people and type of families, we've all now, we're like Trump Republicans. And it's that kind of change, because it's looking out for middle America families, and is so true. And it's had a huge impact on our state.
1: It has indeed. Congressman Jim Jordan, it is great to talk to you as always, and we'll see where things go. It's going to be an interesting day down in Texas. Thanks for joining us.
0: You bet, Griff. Take care. Thanks.
1: All right, you too. This is Griff Jenkins filling in for Brian Kilmeade on The Great Brian Kilmeade Show.
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0: 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I've been surfing here since I was a kid. Now, seeing my grandson out on the water, it means everything to me. Watching him and taking in the blue waves, the sea breeze, the blurry horizon.
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14: This is the great Brian Kilmeade Show. Griff Jenkins pinch hitting today for Brian. He has the day off. And, you know, I've said on this program before, I started my career in the 90s in talk radio, and there's no place I'd rather be. I got the honor to work with Colonel Oliver North and his radio show, and then the great Tony Snow. And the medium is what makes the magic. Because unlike in television, where you've just got 2 seconds to talk about things and you gotta move so quick, on radio, you can actually expand on things. And that's why when we just heard Congressman Jim Jordan talking about a number of things, when we were talking about that DNC autopsy, that DNC report that wasn't gonna be released, but then was, and they botched the release, it's worth taking a moment and talking more about it. Only because this is a part. Ken Martin, the DNC chair, literally botched releasing a report about why Democrats lost so bad. Donald Trump won every battleground state, not just Ohio, the Congressman Jim Jordan is talking about, but all of them. And it is time that if you were the DNC, you would say it's time that we really are honest with ourselves, look in the mirror and say, all right, here's what we did wrong. They literally left out all of the obvious ones. One was that Kamala Harris was the wrong candidate. Two, that they should have had a fairer process. Three, the fact that they didn't even acknowledge the president then, Joe Biden's mental decline. But I thought it was interesting when, and by the way, my favorite line was that one Democrat said that the DNC autopsy now needs a malpractice attorney, which sort of says it all. But President Donald Trump weighed in on maybe what he could have done for the DNC. Listen.
15: Did you see they did an autopsy on why they lost the election? And they said you lost the election because of Trump primarily. But other than Trump, you lost the election because you had crappy candidates and you had bad policy and they didn't know how to speak properly and they weren't smart people and various other reasons. I could have given them the autopsy without any charge at all.
14: And in the autopsy, what really at least got mentioned but not really held up enough is that there was a either intentional or they perhaps made the mistake of just not listening to their own members. And that's why you have what I call a literally a competing group of Democrats now in the Democrat Party. There are the coastal elites, the coastal Democrats, and then there are heartland Democrats, people all across the country, in Ohio, in Wisconsin, down in Texas. And they were saying throughout the process that they wanted an input on the policies. They're not with AOC. They're not with Zohran Mamdani. They don't care about making sure that biological men can play in women's sports. They have literally kitchen table issues that they wanted addressed and they were ignored. And there's no indication that they've even learned that lesson. This is Griff Jenkins filling in on the Brian Kilmeade Show.

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5: From ABC News, I'm Sherry Preston. The Iranians arrive in Qatar for peace talks. Marco Rubio says the Strait of Hormuz will be open again soon, and yet the U.S. military striking Iranian missile launching sites overnight. ABC Chief Global Affairs Correspondent Martha Raddatz has more on what some say has been muddled messaging from the White House.
6: They've said the ceasefire is not broken. Any military official I know and talked to said that ceasefire was broken about 3 or 4 weeks ago when there was firing across. But they want to keep this low. We're making progress, but we don't know actually what that progress is. And remember, the nuclear facilities were the key to this, and they seem to be putting that off more and more.
5: Israel's military clashing with Iranian-backed Hezbollah militants in Lebanon. One strike killed at least 12 people, including several members of one family. Two children and two adults killed when a train hit a bus in Belgium today. ABC's Maggie Rooley is at the foreign desk.
7: Seven children were on the bus when it collided with the train just after 8 a.m. local time. And local media is reporting the bus was on its way to a special education school. Now, there were no additional injuries, and the accident happened about 15 miles north of the Belgian capital of Brussels, where the bus can be seen now lying on its side. This morning, the president of the EU, Ursula von der Leyen, says she's heartbroken and that today Europe grieves with Belgium.
5: No catastrophic explosion at a failing Southern California chemical tank after officials said their worst-case scenario was averted. ABC's Alex Stone.
8: This would have been a huge chemical explosion, and it would have set off likely other chemical explosions from other tanks that are around it and at other properties around the aerospace manufacturing center. So, yeah, this would have been a big deal.
5: There's still the threat of a much smaller explosion. Republican Senate runoff in Texas today. Longtime incumbent John Cornyn taking on Attorney General Ken Paxton. You're listening to ABC News.
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1: Good morning, everybody. Hope you're off to a great start. So our daytime highs today are going to surge up to near 90 degrees. Lots of sunshine, a little steamy out there. Slight chance of a shower. Will feel like the upper 90s. Increasing storm chances as the week goes on with impact weather from Wednesday through next weekend. I'm WVVF 25 First Warning Meteorologist Sandra Shaw.
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3: This is the Great Brian Kilmeade Show, and Griff Jenkins here filling in, pinch hitting for the Great Brian Kilmeade. And what an honor. It's never lost on me to sit behind a microphone, particularly on the fastest growing best radio show in the country for a kid that started his career in radio. And I'll tell you, it's fun too, because talk radio has one bread and butter, and that is certainly politics. And down in the Lone Star State today, we have a Texas primary Republican runoff race that has garnered the attention of the country. That is Senator John Cornyn, the incumbent senator there, who has been in office for some 30 years, I believe, now facing off against the Attorney General Ken Paxton, who has had no shortage of personal shortcomings and a lot of baggage coming with it. Didn't look like he was really going to mount a really formidable campaign against Cornyn in the early days, but then he began to rise, and then he got the Trump endorsement. And you can look at so many other primaries where the president's endorsement has been a key factor. That has really changed the trajectory of this race. We don't know where this is going to go. Texans are taking to the ballot boxes literally as we speak today, but many believe that Paxton is probably going to pull out a win, and that would be fascinating. He will face off against a Democrat that many have compared to Beto O'Rourke because of the crazy things that James Tallarico has been saying out there, from everything from saying that there are six sexes instead of two, and that God is non-binary. We're going to dive deeper into the Democrat candidate there, but it's worth laying out the fact that this Trump endorsement has no doubt put Cornyn in a difficult position. And President Trump leaned in even on social media today, saying that Senator Cornyn, he chose Paxton over Cornyn because of Paxton, of Cornyn's refusal to support some of his agenda, including the Save America Act that the president wants the Senate to pass so much. And Senator Cornyn has been addressing that. Here he was talking about the Trump endorsement. Senator Cornyn, cut 13. Listen.
4: Obviously, I've worked with the president a long time, and I want him to be successful. I'm proud of my voting record, supporting him 99.3% of the time, and appreciate him, his comments about me in the early stages of this runoff, where he called me a good man and a friend. So nothing has really changed, but obviously the president is entitled to make his pick.
3: So that's Senator Cornyn doing the best he can to avoid an elephant in the room, that the Trump endorsement is going to be very, very difficult for him to pull out. And Cornyn also chose to go after Ken Paxton and attack some of the, quote, baggage that he brings. Here is Cornyn again, cut 14.
4: Because I think Ken Paxton's flaws and the baggage he brings to the general election is going to be exploited to the fullest by James Tallarico and by Democrats. But then it's not only that Senate seat he puts at risk, it's also all the down-ballot races, state legislative races, local races like the judges, and the like. A lot of the Senate race is at the top of the ticket in the midterm election, so President Trump's not running, so the Senate race will be at the top. And I believe that I would be in a better position to help provide a significant margin of a winning margin, not only in my case, but also to help everybody down ballot.
3: But Ken Paxton is pushing back aggressively, and he's saying that that claim by Senator Cornyn that Paxton will hurt Republicans is not at all the case. Cut 15. Here's the Attorney General.
5: This argument is made by John Cornyn because he's having trouble in his own primary. There's no data that suggests that he's right. As a matter of fact, most of the polling suggests I'll do as well or better than John Cornyn. Secondly, I've already won three statewide races in a row, some of them by large margins. So that's ridiculous. But you're right. This focusing back on the real problem, James Tallarico, this guy, we just heard some of his views. And there are more views that are very strange and very strange things that he said. I think he was asked what he thinks about it in his spare times. And he said, I think about transgender children. That's a very strange response. And as you just heard, this idea that God is non-binary, that there are six genders, is I don't think going to fly with Texans.
3: We're going to get into James Tallarico in a moment. But first, let me please welcome a man that knows more about Texas politics than any human on the planet. And that is our friend Carl Rove. Hey, Carl, thanks for joining us.
6: Thanks for having me, Griff. And is this going to be permanent? Have you forced Kilmeade into exile abroad someplace?
3: That's right.
6: Congratulations.
3: I stole his TV seat, Israel. Now he is off on some sort of important, crazy Brian Kilmeade mission, and I'm honored that they let me sit in. As you know, I was saying at the very beginning, you know, I was just a kid producing radio back in the 90s with Ollie North and then Tony Snow, and to be behind a microphone, it's such an honor. And also an honor, honestly, with all seriousness, an honor to talk to you right now about this Texas primary underway right now. As you and I are talking, voters are going to the ballot box. But this, I think you would know, correct me if I'm wrong, this is one of the most expensive Senate primaries maybe ever. And it looks like Ken Paxton may be headed towards victory today. And you can't discount that Trump endorsement carrying a lot of weight.
6: Well, you have to give it all credit to that. Polling the day before Trump endorsed, the president endorsed Paxton, polling showed that among the people who had read, seen, or heard about Ken Paxton, 37% said they'd be more likely to vote for him in the primary, and 47% said what they'd heard about him would be less likely. So he was on his way to defeat until the president came in and endorsed him. And you got to give the president credit. He's got a powerful endorsement to give in the primaries.
3: He sure does. And what's fascinating is while we are at the Republican primary today, we sit today 161 days from the midterms, and whether it's Paxton or Cornyn, he's facing off against James Tallarico, who, as you heard Paxton there talking about all the crazy things he's been saying, it's almost, Carl, like James Tallarico turned to Beto O'Rourke and said, hold my beer, let me show you the crazy stuff I can say. And we pulled the latest one from him. Tallarico on a podcast had this to say. Cut 18, guys.
7: I think about someone like Pope Francis. I think about someone like Pope Leo. These are spiritual heroes of mine. Both of them are firmly opposed to abortion rights. So we disagree on that issue. I trust Texas women to make decisions about their own bodies, to shape their own destinies in consultation with their family members, their doctors, their faith leaders. I don't believe that's a place for government. I don't believe it's a place for politicians. I don't believe it's a place for the state.
3: Where's he going with that, Carl?
6: Well, remember the context here. He is a divinity student, attended a Presbyterian divinity school here in recent years in Austin, Texas, very liberal divinity school. And so he is a Christian, albeit of a liberal bent. And so this is how he was squaring his views with the views of the Catholic Church. Having said that, Paxton's right that he's going to go after the crazy things that Tallarico saying, but on the other hand, the Democrats are going to go hard at Paxton over the scandals that surrounded him. Remember, in 2023, it was Republican state House of Representatives that impeached him. And, you know, we know that he's had multiple girlfriends, one, a corrupt business guy who was found guilty of bank fraud, gave one of his girlfriends a job so she could move close to Austin to be near Paxton. The corrupt businessman set up a fake Uber account in the name of David P. So we now have, because of the records of the impeachment, We now have, because of the impeachment, Texans know exactly when he left his house using the Uber account to go to his mistress's apartment. And when he returned from the apartment in the middle of the night, or maybe didn't appear to return at all because she drove him home in the morning. Right. And here's a guy who admitted to violating the Texas Whistleblower Act and then put past the $6.7 million bill onto the taxpayer. So, you know, in the general election, this will be Paxton talking about Tallarico saying God is non-binary, and the Democrat, backed by an enormous amount of money, saying he's a crook. So it's going to be one of the ugliest contests. And one of the things is Paxton is not a good fundraiser. He has raised $7 million through the end of May. At the end of March, Tallarico had raised $41 million.
3: Wow.
6: So the Democrats are going to come hard for Texas, and money that could be spent in Maine or North Carolina or Michigan or Alaska or Florida or, you know, some of these other contests, Iowa, Nebraska, Kansas, instead is going to have to be spent in Texas. And we got a guy who is not a good fundraiser and is also not a good candidate. In his last election, he trailed the other six statewide Republican candidates by 154,000 votes. And the election before that, he trailed them by 177,000 votes. So,
3: wow.
6: You know, problems.
3: Yeah. I mean, listen, I'm listening to you, and this is why it's so great to have you, because nobody knows this stuff better than you. And it was really a sober realization, because we've heard for years that politicians are going to turn red Texas blue. And it's not, it doesn't happen. But you're sort of laying out that this is a real concern here. I mean, this could be a very significant challenge, possibly uphill climb for Paxton.
6: Yeah, and look, even if Paxton wins, it could be like, remember in 2018, Ted Cruz barely held off Robert Francis O'Rourke, you know, 50.9 to 48.3. It was a close race. Republicans lost two congressional seats and a dozen seats in the state house because the Democrat turnout was grew and the Republican turnout was not as energized as it could have been in 2018. It was President Trump's first midterm. Well, now it's where his second midterm. And even if Paxton wins, which is, I think, very much up for grabs. I mean, when he last ran, we didn't know all of this stuff. We didn't know about misuse of government funds or securities fraud. We're learning stuff today. A lawyer in Waco, attorney general has some special authorities in sex trafficking cases, and the attorney general's office was involved in this case in Waco. A lawyer had sexually abused the friend of his child for years, and he was found guilty. And the attorney general's office said, well, let's give him time served, meaning, you know, like a couple of days in the pokey rather than 20 years. Even the judge said, I cannot believe that the state is recommending essentially no punishment for this man who committed this horrendous act. Well, guess what? Turned out his lawyer was the same lawyer of the corrupt business guy who gave him the fake Uber account and paid for his girlfriend, his mistress, to have a job in Austin.
3: Wow.
6: And for whom the attorney general did favors. The attorney general literally appointed a, quote, special prosecutor whose only job it was to go after the creditors of the corrupt business guy. So anyway, the Democrats are going to, if Paxton is the nominee, and look, I say this, I'm a friend of John Cornyn's. I want to be clear about that. I've known him forever. We were young guys together in the Republican Party in Texas when the state wasn't that Republican. But let's not kid ourselves. Paxton will be able to go around and say, this guy's a vegan, and this guy says God is non-binary, and there are six genders. But the Democrats are going to say, you're a crook, and let's talk about the specifics. It's not going to be a pleasant year for Republicans in Texas if he's the nominee.
3: And what you're describing there is what we call bringing the receipts. It's not just an accusation you're making to sort of taint the candidate as being possibly poor character judgment. This is receipts. This is hard stuff that Texans are going to look at because Texans, I'll give you this. You guys are independent minded. You love Donald Trump.
6: Yeah.
3: Trump's very popular in Texas, but you are independent minded voters and they're going to see this stuff.
6: Yeah. And look, here's a guy who admitted to violating the Whistleblower Act, but he did so after delaying it and delaying it and delaying it. so that he would not be put under oath and forced to testify in it. And finally, you know, when all of those legal opportunities ran out, he said, okay, I admit it, I violated the Whistleblower Act. And the penalty was $6.7 million. And he said, well, you know what, I'm not going to pay it. I'm going to leave it up to the legislature to pay it on my behalf.
3: Wow. We'll see where this goes. Carl Rove, my friend, thank you for joining us. As always, great insight.
6: Thank you.
3: And we may be talking about that Senate race as the midterms come up more so than any other in the country, if this is really plays out.
6: Yeah. All right. Well, thanks again for having me, and congratulations for filling in.
3: Thank you, Carl. Have a great day. And this is Griff Jenkins on the Brian Kilmeade Show. Don't touch that dial.
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11: Scott Singer says he's America first, but Singer opposed Donald Trump for president and was endorsed by pro-impeachment Democrats. As mayor, he supported gun control and worked with Biden on radical Green New Deal policies. Florida conservatives can't afford another rhino career politician like Scott Singer. 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
1: This is the Brian Kilmeade Show. Griff Jenkins filling in for the great Brian Kilmeade today. And this radio show does make you think. And what we just heard from Karl Rove there certainly makes you think, wait a minute, could we actually see red Texas turn blue in the Senate there? And we're going to talk in just moments from now with Senator John Cornyn, and I'm going to ask him about all sorts of things and certainly what Karl just talked about. But, you know, that if for some reason the Republicans lost this Senate seat and James Tallarico won, it would be a part of what Democrats are projecting is going to be this giant blue wave. And Karl Rove recently wrote a piece, and we were talking about the primary because that's the news today down there. But he wrote a piece a while back talking about maybe the Republicans' only shot at stopping a blue wave is the fact that people on the far left, particularly people like AOC, is going to do the job of saving the Republicans from defeat in the midterms. And that's because AOC, in her very far left politics, is eyeing that 2028 presidential nomination. And she says she's not running, whatever. She's got bigger ambitions. In fact, I'm about to play that for you. But before I do, I want you to realize that we are seeing her making a half a dozen or more presidential style stops all across the country, in Alabama, in Atlanta, and elsewhere, rallying the troops to get behind the very issues that cost the Democrats the election in every battleground state in the last election, because of, particularly at the top of the list, were the open borders. She has been giving all these speeches saying that opposition to open borders, meaning wanting to have a secure border, makes you in some way a racist. She said things like billionaires can't make $1 billion. It's not possible. They're not allowed to. But when she gets asked about, is she running for president, this is what she's been saying. Cut 30.
2: They assume that my ambition is a title or a seat. My ambition is way bigger than that. My ambition is to change this country. Presidents come and go, but single payer healthcare is forever. A living wage is forever. Workers' rights are forever. Women's rights, all of that.
1: You have to listen to politicians. They will do what they say they want to do. And the key phrase there was, she wants to change the country. And here in New York City, we have a Democratic Socialist, Zora Mamdani. AOC is a Democratic Socialist. And what she wants to do, and we'll see what happens in Texas, you need to be paying attention. And that's why the Brian Kilmeade Show makes you think.

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3: Sherry Preston, the Pentagon launching what it says were defensive airstrikes inside Iran, reportedly targeting missile launch sites and Iranian mine-laying boats, even as President Trump says progress is being made on peace talks.
4: It's totally confusing. Last month I was in Pakistan, and they kind of the same language. It seemed like serious negotiations, but it went nowhere. And they said that we're very close. They're saying we're very close again.
3: ABC Chief Global Affairs Correspondent Martha Raddatz. Doctors now suspect nearly 900 Ebola infections and another 200 people are suspected to have died from it. At least 10 African nations being warned they have an elevated transmission risk. The U.S. imposing new restrictions on people coming from the infected areas. Big primary in Texas today. A runoff between incumbent Senator John Cornyn and his challenger State Attorney General Ken Paxton, who has the endorsement of President Trump. The president did Walter Reed today for physical and dental appointments. He turns 80 next month. This is ABC News.
5: This is a Bloomberg Money Minute. Consumer confidence edging down in May as views of current economic conditions settled back amid rising prices due to the war in Iran. The conference board's gauge of confidence decreasing 0.7 percentage point to 93.1. Interestingly, a gauge of present conditions fell 3.2 points, but a measure of expectations for the next 6 months, it rose in May. Eli Lilly is buying three clinical stage vaccine developers for as much as $3.8 billion to a

0: establish itself as a leader in other areas. The agreements give Lilly access to novel technology and experimental immunizations for things like shingles. And some positivity on Wall Street today as investors eye developments in the Middle East. Shares of Madison Square Garden Sports jumping to a record high intraday after the New York Knicks completed a 4-0 series sweep over the Cleveland Cavaliers to advance to the NBA Finals for the first time since 1999. Denise Pellegrini, Bloomberg Radio.
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4: Good morning, everybody. Hope you're off to a great start. So our daytime highs today are going to surge up to near 90 degrees. Lots of sunshine, a little steamy out there, slight chance of a shower. We'll feel like the upper 90s. Increasing storm chances as the week goes on with impact weather from Wednesday through next weekend. I'm WVVF 25 First Warning Meteorologist Sandra Shaw.
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7: All right, you want breaking news? You've come to the right place. The Brian Kilmeade Show. Griff Jenkins filling in for Brian today. And I say that we can break some news because we have a newsmaker on the line, and that is the longtime serving Senator John Cornyn from the state of Texas in a primary battle of his life. Senator, it's great to have you here. Thanks for joining the program.
8: You bet, Griff.
7: You know, Senator, you probably couldn't hear it, but we were talking in a previous segment earlier in this hour with Karl Rove, who said, listen, in full disclosure, I'm friends with the Senator Cornyn for a long time. But he said, Griff, the concern is that there is so much baggage with Ken Paxton that if he were actually going to win, it changes the dynamic of the race against a progressive left candidate who seems to have topped Beto O'Rourke in terms of saying some of the most outrageous things that voters aren't going to vote for in Texas. But yet the baggage of his legal problems would be the focus of the Democrat attack on the Republican in the general, whereas you would be able to just simply go after the character of James Tallarico. Now, Attorney General Ken Paxton spoke out on Fox and Friends about this claim that Paxton would be weaker in the general. And here's what he had to say. I want you to listen to it. I know you've heard it, but I'll play it for you so our listeners can hear your response. This is cut 15.
9: This argument is made by John Cornyn because he's having trouble in his own primary. There's no data that suggests that he's right. As a matter of fact, most of the polling suggests I'll do as well or better than John Cornyn. Secondly, I've already won 3 statewide races in a row, some of them by large margins. So that's ridiculous.

0: ridiculous, but you're right. This focusing back on the real problem, James Tallarico, this guy, we just heard some of his views, and there are more views that are very strange and very strange things that he said. I think he was asked what he thinks about it in his spare times, and he said, I think about transgender children. That's a very strange response. And as you just heard, this idea that God is non-binary, that there are six genders, is I don't think going to fly with Texans.
1: We're going to get into Tallarico, but first, Senator, your response, would you be the stronger candidate in the general?
2: Yeah, of course, Griff. Paxton's arrogance knows no bounds, and he's gotten more and more reckless over time because he has gotten elected and he hasn't really been held accountable until now. But he's underestimating what the Democrats will do in November with somebody like James Tallarico, who raised $27 million in the first quarter of this year alone. And there will be a tsunami of money coming into the state, and all of this that most general election voters have not really been paying attention to, particularly independents and some Democrats. This will be new fodder for the Tallarico campaign, and I think there's a real risk that Paxton could lose, elect the first Democrat in statewide politics in Texas since 1994, and take the rest of the ticket down with him. I think that's a real risk.
1: President Trump obviously gave his endorsement to Paxton. And as we've seen in several races before yours, the Trump endorsement is carrying a lot of weight. Have you had a chance to communicate with, speak with President Trump, or what's your message to him?
2: Well, President Trump has called me a friend and a good man, and I appreciate that. And I've been an ally of the president. Much of what he's accomplished in his first and second term, I've certainly helped him with. Particularly the confirmation of three new Supreme Court justices, some really important stuff. And so I think the president is, my situation is a little different than Massey's or Cassidy's. He is frustrated, I think, with the Senate as a whole and the inability to get some things across the finish line. And I can tell you that the Senate, being the Senate, is a frustration to almost every president because things operate very slowly. But I'm in this to help the president because I want him to be successful. I want Republicans to win up and down the ballot. And I don't want to see him having to go through a third impeachment and another trial in the Senate, which he will if we lose the House.
1: It's remarkable to me to consider that we heard for so many cycles previously that red Texas was going to turn blue and it didn't happen. And now you're talking about Tallarico's got this fundraising prowess, and Paxton, if he were to win tonight, would carry a lot of legal baggage that Texans would look at. They're not going to not pay attention. And Karl Rove made a good point, noting that prior to this endorsement, there was some polling asking Texans, Texas voters, if they would be more likely or less likely to vote for Kim Paxton if they, you know, now knowing what we know about the legal number of legal issues that he has. And I believe Karl cited 47% said less likely. The Trump endorsement really changed the dynamic. But how concerned are you that should Paxton win, that seat's going to turn blue?
2: Well, I know Texans and I know Texas, in Texas, character still matters. And I think that's going to be, you know, the biggest problem that a Paxton candidacy will have in a general election. But here's the strange thing about these kind of runoffs. There's going to only be maybe 8% of registered voters who will vote in this runoff. And we've been encouraging as many people as possible, including the 3/4 of registered voters in Texas that didn't vote in the primary. You can vote in the runoff. So 829,000 so far have voted in early voting, and that's probably somewhere around 60% of registered voters. But I don't know why anybody would delegate to a small percentage of the registered voters their right to have a voice in who their senator will be in. And I think the better the turnout, the better we will do. And I believe that it will demonstrate that once again, that character does matter.
1: you may have some of those Texas voters going to the ballot box right now in their car listening. And

0: we've known in the past. We're playing both defense and offense here. But I want to win. I want to help President Trump. I want to help America. And I think I'm the best qualified candidate in this runoff to do that.
1: It's remarkable to consider that James Tallarico has made so many interesting statements that the Texas voters are like, what is he talking about? From God is non-binary to there are six sexes. And I think from the Texans I know that love eating red meat and ribs, his whole thing about saying he's vegan and then he shows up at a barbecue eating barbecue is among them. One of the most recent, though, sort of puzzling things he had to say is this one. I want to play this for you, Senator, and get your reaction. Cut 17. Oh, I'm sorry. Cut 18.
2: I think about someone like Pope Francis. I think about someone like Pope Leo. These are spiritual heroes of mine. Both of them are firmly opposed to abortion rights. So we disagree on that issue. I trust Texas women to make decisions about their own bodies, to shape their own destinies in consultation with their family members, their doctors, their faith leaders. I don't believe that's a place for government. I don't believe it's a place for politicians. I don't believe it's a place for the state.
1: I'm not sure Tallarico's spiritual BFF would agree on that position regarding abortion, but you hear stuff like that, Senator, and you wonder, how is that going to be the candidate of one of the two parties in Texas?
0: Yeah, I think Tallarico presents a target-rich environment. And we'll need to be on offense the whole time. The problem with a Paxton candidacy is he'll be playing defense most of the time, trying to defend his irresponsible behavior, his lying to taxpayers, his senior staff, his own family. And if he does that, how in the world can we trust him and what he has to say? So I think Paxton, this is what I think is being undervalued in terms of its impact on the general election. Is Paxton going to be playing defense almost on a daily basis? I, on the other hand, believe that I can go on offense because I won't have to defend all the baggage that Paxton has. And I think have a chance of being more successful in the general election and helping Republicans up and down the ticket, which I am determined to do.
1: Should you win, Senator, and go back to Washington and win in the general, one of the criticisms, I believe it was in a social media post today with President Trump leaning into this endorsement, saying that among the other things he's frustrated with was the Save America Act. And that obviously is something that President Trump keeps indicating matters greatly to him. Would you see a path to passing the Save America Act if you win and were to return after the midterms?
0: Well, thanks for bringing that up, Griff, because I'm a co-sponsor of the Save America Act. Work with Mike Lee in the Senate and support the talking filibuster and efforts to get this done. What I can't do is I can't force other senators to vote the way I vote, but I certainly support it. And in a normal world, in a world where Trump derangement syndrome isn't the dominant force in the Democratic Party, this would not be controversial. I mean, voting, requiring American citizenship or requiring a photo ID at the polls, I mean, that enjoys broad bipartisan support in every poll I've ever seen. So I support the effort to get this done, and I'm committed to doing that. I said I'd even be open to revisiting the filibuster and how it actually operates under these circumstances. But there's a lot of misinformation out there and people, a lot of grifters who are trying to get famous and raise money, claiming that I'm opposed to the president's agenda. And I think that's caused some confusion with the president himself. But I've been supportive.
1: Well, we'll see where this race goes. It's certainly one that the entire country is watching. Senator, thank you for taking time with us. Good luck. We'll see how it goes. And you have said, by the way, I think it's worth giving you credit for it. You have said that, hey, this may be shifting and we'll see what the results are, but you will ultimately support that Republican ticket.
0: That's right. Thanks, Griff.
1: All right, Senator, thank you very much. We'll see what happens. And this is Griff Jenkins filling in on the Brian Kilmeade Show.

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1: We're not going to get any of this with speeches alone or with any politician alone. No one is coming to save us. We need one thing, something the man speaking after me has been fighting for 60 years. We need a political revolution.
2: All over this country, working people, including Republicans, understand that the economy is rigged, that the campaign finance system is corrupt, that in fact we need a political revolution.
3: That was Senator Bernie Sanders and Democrat Maine Senate candidate Graham Plattner, the Nazi-tattooed oysterman that keeps stepping in controversy after controversy. This is Griff Jenkins filling in for Brian Kilmeade on the Great Brian Kilmeade Show. And what's amazing to me is that Senator Bernie Sanders, who I have argued has become the face of the Democrat Party because of his ability to continue to get socialist, far-left progressive candidates into primaries, to win primaries, and to ultimately win elections like we saw here in New York City where I sit with Zoran Mamdani. What's remarkable to me is that, well, there's two things. First, that it appears that Democrats are not vetting their candidates anymore because a lot of the controversies that Graham Plattner are dealing with right now are controversies that a vetting campaign person would have certainly have found. The other surprising part is that Bernie Sanders continues to stand behind Graham Plattner despite the damning evidence and receipts being brought, as they say, about these candidates. One of the main issues that should be a disqualifying issue for a senatorial candidate were the Reddit posts that people dug up that Graham Plattner said about Private First Class Ted Daniels. Private First Class Ted Daniels is a Afghanistan Army veteran that had on his social media helmet cam video of a moment when he was shot where his unit came under heavy fire. They were being attacked and pinned down, and Daniels felt that the best move he could do was to move into the open in the line of the fire to draw away the threat against his unit. He was given a Purple Heart for his valor, and he was shot and fortunately lived. On a Reddit post, you had Graham Plattner, who goes out there and says that he was a dumb MF-er and that he didn't deserve to live. And so Fox News Digital went up to Maine and approached Graham Plattner and said, hey, would you like to take that back? Here's how that went. Listen.
4: I did 4 tours of the infantry. Any attempt to say that I disrespect veterans is slanderous and offensive.
5: Do you think you owe him an apology?
4: Do you know how many of my friends had Purple Hearts? Do you know how many of my friends got wounded?
3: So that's a hard no. By the way, to credit Private First Class Ted Daniels, he talked to the New York Post and said, you know what? At this point, I don't want the apology. It wouldn't hold any water. No need for him to apologize. What he wants is he wants Bernie Sanders and Elizabeth Warren and AOC and every far left progressive that's supporting Graham Plattner to say to Daniels' children's faces that they are supporting a candidate who doesn't want their dad to live. Now, I will also give credit to Democrat Congressman Jake Auchincloss, who, by the way, is a veteran, a Marine himself, who fought in Afghanistan where Private First Class Ted Daniels did. He's saying, hold on, this is unacceptable, along with the Nazi tattoo. Listen here.
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7: I've been clear about Graham Plattner. I find that tattoo and his commentary about it to be personally disqualifying. I hope Maine voters agree with me. I think that it would be a mistake for the Democratic Party to think that Graham Plattner's brand of the Democratic Party is what wins us durable majorities throughout this country.
3: Wow. So we'll see where that goes. But here is, up in Maine, this candidate who gets into a whole number of controversies. And that's by far the only thing that is disqualifying for Graham Plattner. Susan Collins is going to have her hands full, though, because you're seeing the energy in the Democrat Party is in this far progressive socialist left. And the oysterman with the Nazi tattoo seems to be only turning up the heat. We'll be back on the Brian Kilmeade Show.
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13: ABC News. I'm Sherry Preston. A three-judge panel has temporarily blocked another state's plan to draw new congressional maps ahead of the midterms. Lawyers representing black voters in Alabama in the state's case argued that the same panel found the state map intentionally discriminated against black voters back in 2023. 3 months of positive reports on consumer confidence coming to an end. ABC's Jim Ryan with more on what's worrying people amid the rising price of gas and groceries.
14: The Conference Board's index is benchmarked to a 1985 score of 100. Right now, consumer confidence clocks in at 93.1, which is lower than the April number, but better than economists were expecting. Analysts at the Conference Board say the low reading on current conditions is tempered by consumers' expectations that things will be better 6 months from now.
13: Continued confusion over whether a peace deal is close or not in Iran. ABC's Ian Panels in Tel Aviv.
15: Have repeated mixed signals about this deal to try and end the war. And having said a solution was largely negotiated over the weekend, President Trump hours later advising negotiators to not rush into a deal, then writing the negotiations are, quote, proceeding nicely.
13: The U.S. hitting Iran with what it says were self-defense strikes overnight. Rising concern about the Ebola outbreak in Africa leading to limits on who can come to the United States and from which countries they arrive. ABC's Faith Abube is outside CDC headquarters in Atlanta.
16: Americans who are coming in from affected areas can only enter this country through airports here in Atlanta, in Dulles, in Virginia, and also starting today, Bush Airport in Houston. And they're required to undergo enhanced screenings, including temperature checks. Meanwhile, if you are non-citizens, you're banned from coming into this country at all if you've been into those impacted areas in the last 3 weeks.
13: Checking the markets, the Dow is down 80 points this hour, and the S&P is up 55. You're listening to ABC News.
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21: 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I will work with President Trump to finish the job of making America great again. I'm Dan Franzese, and I approve this message.
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24: Good morning, everybody. Hope you're off to a great start. So our daytime highs today are going to surge up to near 90 degrees. Lots of sunshine, a little steamy out there. Slight chance of a shower will feel like the upper 90s. Increasing storm chances as the week goes on with impact weather from Wednesday through next weekend. I'm WPVF 25 First Warning meteorologist Sandra Shaw.
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3: This is the Great Brian Kilmeade Show. Griff Jenkins here, pinch hitting for the Great Brian Kilmeade. And what a day of news we have. I seem to say that every day. In one of the issues that election after election continues to be made clear is that the economy is at the heart of all politics. James Carville, of course, coined with that phrase, it's the economy, stupid. James Carville said a lot of pretty crazy things now lately, but that one still rings true, to be fair to him. And whether you're on the East Coast, the West Coast, or in the heartland, the decisions you make as the head of a household or a spouse for your children are based on economic decisions. And President Trump has taken a lot of different routes to restoring the economy after being decimated under the Biden administration. And we are fortunate to have joining us on the Brian Kilmeade Show a guy that actually can not speak in political one-liners, but drill into the actual issues on the economy and the policy. That's Judge Glock, the Director of Research and Senior Fellow at the Manhattan Institute. Judge, it's so great to have you. And, you know, someone of your expertise, I have to really think about the questions I'm going to ask to make sure I'm setting you up to explain to people, because Americans are confused maybe by this economy right now. We see, obviously, President Trump making all sorts of deals with countries, just got back from China, and we've seen and heard so much about the tariffs, which have been so politicized. And you wrote a great piece saying that industrial policy is not populist. And you sort of start with the Biden Infrastructure Act, which just sent a boatload of billions of dollars out to companies versus the industrial policy of the Trump administration. And I want to set you up to sound off because it's so educational for the great listeners to the Brian Kilmeade Show. But before we get there, because you understand the economy, I think a lot of Americans are wondering, hey, so gas prices are killing me. But at the same time, we're also seeing that GDP is growing. It's up a little bit. And I'm hearing inflation is slowing ever so much. And so an average American rightfully wonders, is the economy good right now? And is it good for me? What do you say to them?
0: So it's clearly much better than it was just a few years ago, which I think we can all be very thankful for. So as you mentioned, inflation, the cost of living, is probably the number one issue in American politics right now. And for good reason. Nothing impacts your average American as much as rising prices. And the reason President Trump is sitting in the White House right now is because of the inflation explosion we saw during the Biden administration, which hit the highest level it had hit in basically 40 years, almost 9% a year. That can be really devastating for people's daily lives, for their pocketbooks, for their household budgeting, because wages did not keep up as fast. And so you actually saw a very sharp decline and real income for families during those Biden years. So inflation, as you mentioned, has come down, and people are grateful for that. But it's not down to the level that most Americans want it to be, or that it was, say, in the 2010s, which was a much more manageable level of inflation. Right now, that 3% or so a year inflation means your average dollar you're taking home, your fixed income bonds that you have, those are all still losing value at a pretty rapid clip. And Americans are really hopeful that inflation get down maybe to the 2% target. Or if I had my way, of course, we get down to 0% and have none of your dollars lose value over the long term. But we got a long way to go to get there. And I think Americans are holding their breath until that happens.
3: A long way to go to get there. You're taking me back to the old Smokey and the Bandit theme song. I don't know if you remember Smokey and the Bandit, that movie. There's the eastbound and down, loaded up and trucking. We got a long way to go. But you think about the reality of these gas prices right now affecting Americans, and we don't have a long runway, even if President Trump gets a deal with Iran and the Strait of Hormuz is opened up. It will take time for that to fall, right?
0: It will, and it'll take a little bit. And but the oil markets right now are showing some optimism that the deal will be put in place, that the oil prices will begin falling later this year, and that we can expect to see some relief at the pump before too long. Now, the old line in economics is a lot of these prices rise like a rocket and fall like a feather. And that might be the case here, is that you saw this incredible run-up right immediately after the Iran war. And it's going to take a long, slow period of decline before they get back to those previous levels again. And, you know, gas prices, they're a big part of people's paycheck, obviously. But I think the main reason they hit home so hard is we have those giant numbers that we pass by on the highway and on the big roads every day when we're driving by. And so on one level, it's just a symbol. We all know those numbers probably more or better than we know any other price in the entire economy. But another level, it's just a big chunk of cash that we all have to fork out. And it's going to be at least a little bit before they come down, even though I'm pretty optimistic they're going to hit their previous level before too long.
3: It's interesting because the oil markets, in terms of a deal with Iran and what's unfolding in the Middle East, and I want to get your read on it, which will be more informed than mine, but it does appear that the oil markets seem to be showing some confidence that it's going to end up for the better.
0: Exactly. They do not think the Straits of Hormuz will be closed indefinitely. They think there will be a deal. They think the ships and the tankers will start flowing out of the Straits again, which is obviously much to be hoped for. And, you know, I tend to be a believer in markets, and markets are probably right in this case. You and I can pontificate, and we have good opinions and bad opinions, maybe. But those people got their money on the line. When you got your money on the line, you have a good reason to make sure you're right about things. And right now, I think they're right that a deal's going to come and the prices are going to come back down. But again, they're predicting it'll take just a little bit.
3: I think they call that skin in the game. Judge, I want to go into, though, because I thought your piece, The Industrial Policy is Not Populist, was so fascinating. Because when I look at, and I think, what was it, 115,000 jobs added in April or something, and you look at the increase in jobs under the previous administration and this one, and a glaring reality is that many of the jobs added under the Biden administration were government jobs, and many of the Trump new administration jobs that are being added are private sector. But you, in your piece, lay out really the difference in industrial policy between the two administrations. Walk us through that.
0: So, yeah, I mean, part of the piece was trying to show that, you know, there's this general argument in the press that we live in a populist age, which I think is tough to argue with, and that populists are suspicious of both business and government, which, again, I think is tough to argue with. But then you also hear the argument in the press, we live in an age of industrial policy where the government is going to help out particular businesses in particular ways. And to my mind, that's obviously antithetical to populism. Populists don't like the government giving special deals to businesses, tax credits and government loans and handouts and bailouts and all the rest of it. This is obviously one of the things that motivated the Tea Party in the 2010s, the bailouts of the big banks. And to my mind, with very good reason, the people are right to be suspicious about handouts to corporations and tax credits and so forth. And as I was trying to show, politicians have somehow been very capable at dressing up this industrial policy in populist language. And as you mentioned, I mentioned Biden administration, which in the infrastructure bill, in the so-called Inflation Reduction Act, which is obviously one of the great efforts in rebranding in American political history, to take a big spending bill that was going to jack up prices and call it the Inflation Reduction Act, and things like the CHIPS Act. All of those things, the Biden administration said clearly, this is for about good workers and getting good jobs in the American economy. Then you look at the act, and you didn't have to look that hard. And what did you see? The government giving hundreds of billions of dollars of tax credits to favored green corporations. The government giving tens of billions of dollars to semiconductor firms that had no need for it. They were in one of the greatest booms in American economic history that were just flooded with cash. And in the infrastructure bill, giving these billions to clean hydrogen hubs and electric vehicle companies and all of this, it was patently insane. Nobody on the campaign trail was saying, please, voters, vote for me so I will give hundreds of billions of dollars to green corporations and tax credits. They didn't frame it like that, but that's what these acts were actually doing. So I was just trying to point out this incredible, one could call it a disconnect or one could call it hypocrisy, that we were all using this language of populism to talk about good manufacturing jobs or what the government was doing, most especially under Biden. But I think to some extent, we can talk about that under Trump, the government was trying to form industrial policy as a populist effort when it was obviously the most completely opposite to that.
3: Yeah, and you know, perhaps part of that new populist Democrat message is that you can't earn $1 billion, but we'll have to leave that, Judge Glock, for another day. Thank you for joining us on the Brian Kilmeade Show. It's great having you.
0: Thank you so much for having me.
3: All right, and this is Griff Jenkins filling in on the great Brian Kilmeade Show. We'll be back after this.
23: It's Brian Kilmeade.
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0: The talk show that's getting you talking. You're with Brian Kilmeade.
1: Well, unfortunately, you're not with Brian Kilmeade today. You are with the great Brian Kilmeade show. However, it's Griff Jenkins filling in for the great Brian Kilmeade. And we are talking about political issues that traditionally are often talked about, but seem to have fallen to the wayside for social engineering issues. If it's the Democrats that are driving it, like talking about transgenders in sports. But we are talking about issues that matter to Americans, regardless of whether you're Republican, Democrat, or independent. We just spent time talking there with Judge Glock about the economy, whether it's actually going well. And another thing that the Trump administration has done that matters to voters is the issue of health care and a little bit of fraud. We'll get into that in a second. But we have the honor now to bring on the program a guy that knows a lot about Trump RX. And I know you've heard about it. I don't know if you know exactly just how beneficial this could be specifically to you listening to that. John Stanford is the founder and executive director of Incubate, the national organization of venture capital firms united to support early stage life science innovation. And John, it's great to have you on the show. I think that correct me if I'm wrong, but you have met with Dr. Oz. You've met with White House staff as they were rolling out the Trump RX, and ultimately this is Trump RX is. And I'm paraphrasing for the layman. You can go deeper as a bit of a sort of digital aggregator, a website or a coupon saver to help Americans to compare prices and find out where discounts are available. Walk us through the significance. How is Trump RX going, and will it work?
2: Well, Griff, first, you did a terrific job, so there's not too much deeper to go. So thanks for having me on. Trump RX is a new form of way patients are going to access medicine because, frankly, our health insurance system's completely broken. And so a lot of credit to President Trump, and it was great to see him join with Mark Cuban, who's been on this. And I was with Mark a couple weeks ago talking about health insurance has gotten so out of hand that it makes more sense for people to just pay cash for their medicines. And what President Trump has built through Trump RX, like you said, is this aggregator site. And so for anyone with any prescription, you should be checking it out because America's all about choice. We're all about competition. And the reality is we've gotten to a place with medicines where you want to be able to see, should I just be buying this thing to direct instead of through middlemen? And, you know, in D.C., we've been talking about middlemen for the best part of a decade. President Trump got the middlemen out of this site. And so now you as a patient, if your drug's on there, you can go on and buy it. And I think that's just a sign of how much work we have to do to reform our broken healthcare system.
1: And you're so right, John, to point out the fact that a guy like Mark Cuban, who has not been complimentary towards President Trump on a number of issues, says, wait a minute. This one, I'll cross the lines. This is actually Americans, particularly seniors, that are paying so much for drugs. And, you know, I'm struck by when they rolled out Trump RX and in this way that, you know, you guys and then the White House has come up with to find cheaper medicine. I thought, wait, hold on. I remember covering Obamacare. In Obamacare passed, I thought we were getting that. Wasn't Obamacare, the ACA, going to deliver that? But it didn't.
2: It really didn't. And the reason why is we continue to leave this bureaucracy in between the patient and their doctor. You get sick, your doctor prescribes you a medicine, you should be able to take it. I mean, the insurers paint this position that we're gonna all be wanting to take these drugs that we don't need, but who's out there wanting to take Keytruda for cancer when they're not prescribed by their drug? And so we got to this place where we're totally out of whack, where it doesn't make any sense. If your doctor prescribes a drug and you have insurance, you should be able to access that drug. Not 2 weeks later after you've spent 6 days on the phone getting prior authorization. And so we do great things in this country. We invent the best medicines in the world. But we are standing between the patient being able to access them. And so I think we're going to see more of these cash markets in the years to come until we really find a way. You know, these out-of-pocket deductibles. We're not talking about $20 here, $50 there. We're talking about asking Americans to pay the first $5,000 or $10,000 of their healthcare costs when they've been paying premiums for decades. And so this is something that needs a lot of attention. I know the president's going to jump on this. I know he wants to see a lot more done to rein in these abusive reforms, you know, all the talk of PBMs. There's more to do, and I think that's where the president's going to put a lot of affordability emphasis.
1: I hope he does. And like I said, we've taken the last half hour to hit the economy with Judge Glock in the previous one. We hit a little bit of healthcare here, and you're so right, and it matters. These are the kitchen table issues that matter to Americans. It's interesting because we were talking a little bit about Obamacare. By the way, you talk about healthcare. There, we are now seeing the uncovering of massive fraud nationwide. And on Fox and Friends this morning, I interviewed Montana's Attorney General Knudsen, and he was talking about some $37 million in Medicare or Obamacare fraud that the state of Montana clawed back. And, you know, you look at some of the other cases. Are you seeing that really one of the possible solutions to getting where you talk about better health care is to also fold in some of that fraud, address that as well?
2: I think it's certainly a place to look for where are the dollars going. You know, we spend so much. We spend a sixth of our economy on healthcare. And, you know, sometimes politicians on both sides, but especially in the Democratic Party, a lot of people want to point to the drug development ecosystem, my peers who are trying to bring new medicines to patients. But imagine if we targeted that energy somewhere else. Why is an Advil in a hospital costing $1,000 instead of a nickel? You know, these are the kinds of conversations we want to have. So something I'm excited about the current environment, the uncovering of this fraud, Trump RX, things like that. We need to be celebrating that this is where biotech and new medicines should thrive.
1: Yep.
2: We shouldn't be trying to squeeze that part of the ecosystem, the part we do really well, which China is nipping at our heels.
1: Oh, that's for sure. John, we got to leave it there. Great insight as always. Thanks for joining us. This is Griff Jenkins from the Brian Kilmeade Show.

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1: ABC News, I'm Sherry Preston. Iran calling today's airstrikes by the U.S. military a gross violation of the ceasefire. It comes amid mixed messages from President Trump about the status of peace talks, as ABC Chief Global Affairs Correspondent Martha Raddatz.
2: They've said the ceasefire is not broken. Any military official I know and talked to said that ceasefire was broken about 3 or 4 weeks ago when there was firing across. But they want to keep this low. We're making progress. But we don't know actually what that progress is. And remember, the nuclear facilities were the key to this, and they seem to be putting that off more and more.
1: With his 80th birthday approaching in a few weeks, President Trump is back at Walter Reed National Military Medical Center. The White House says it's part of his routine dental and medical checkups. Global health officials say the Ebola outbreak is moving faster than they can contain it. Countries, including the U.S., imposing new restrictions on who can come in. This is ABC News.
3: This is a Bloomberg Money Minute. This could be another record-setting day on Wall Street thanks to rising hopes for a peace deal between the U.S. and Iran despite a flare-up of military strikes overnight near the Strait of Hormuz. But with the Wall Street Journal reporting the U.S. Navy has resumed guiding tankers through that state and expectations rising that an agreement is close at hand, all the major averages are at or near record highs. Now, the Dow is lower this hour, down about 0.5%, but the NASDAQ is up more than 1%, the S&P 2/3% higher, and oil's down more than 2%, just above $94 a barrel. British oil giant BP firing the chairman of the board over what it calls serious concerns about governance standards, oversight, and conduct. And in an effort to combat leaks to the press and to the public, the Trump administration's Office of Personnel Management is now proposing all federal workers sign non-disclosure agreements to discourage them from leaking any data, policies, or other information. Tom Busby, Bloomberg Radio.
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7: I'm certified first warning meteorologist Nikki Sheeks, and on this Tuesday, it's going to be another steamy afternoon with temperatures climbing into the low to mid 90s across South Florida. But once you factor in the humidity, going to be feeling more like the upper 90s across the board. We just have the potential for a few showers streaming in this afternoon.
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0: so busy, he'll make your head spin. It's Brian Kilmeade.
1: Well, I hope the negotiations break down because every day that goes by is a gift to Iran. It gives them 24 more hours to recover from the pummeling they took during the 6 weeks of U.S.-Israeli attack. It gives them time to try and reconstitute their government, which increasingly looks dysfunctional in decision-making capability. And it postpones the day of reckoning, ultimately, when the threat that they pose to control over the Strait of Hormuz is resolved in a way that they never come back and do it again. I think the ceasefire was a mistake. I think these negotiations are a mistake. I think we're on the verge of something that ultimately history will decide was a catastrophic loss for the United States.
2: That was former Trump National Security Advisor John Bolton just throwing all kinds of cold water on the Iran negotiations. This is Griff Jenkins filling in for the Brian Kilmeade Show, and we are lucky right now to have former GOP National Spokeswoman Elizabeth Pipko joining us. Elizabeth, thank you. So I'm playing that because there's so much to unpack, and like John Bolton, I get it. So the love is lost between Bolton and President Trump, but at the same time, the guy that was the national security advisor, the guy literally that should have been the individual worrying about the Iran threat, now witnessing the only U.S. president of our lifetimes that was willing, really any in history, that was willing to take on an Iranian Islamic regime that for 47 years has been killing Americans, for which there are countless American heroes in Section 60 in Arlington National Cemetery that are dead because of this IRGC regime, and he is rooting for negotiations to fall through, lest he even forgets about the fact that the president is also looking to fundamentally change the Middle East if you can get countries like Saudi Arabia and the UAE and others to normalize relations with Israel. What do you make of this?
3: Well, it's a complicated topic because I think when it comes to John Bolton, everybody kind of looks at him in one specific way now. Everything that he did prior to serving President Trump is kind of out the window. And now everybody sees him as, you know, the guy who parted ways with the president in, you know, not the friendliest terms. And so when you listen to him, it's hard to not, you know, think that it's personal. I think most people either dislike him for his views already, or people on the right dislike him for the way that he kind of jumped ship and parted ways, let's say, with Donald Trump. So I think it's hard to listen to him and actually take his word. At the same time, even if you were to give him full confidence, it's hard to take anybody's word who's not in the physical room having these conversations, right? It's very easy to sit on Twitter, for example, and argue about what should be done when it comes to Iran. It's easy to criticize folks for not yet having a deal or for considering a deal to begin with, when most people having those conversations or feeling confident to share their opinions online don't actually have any clue what is being discussed, right? They're not at the table. They have no idea. Just like it's easy to say, I wouldn't have wanted this conflict to start to begin with. If I were President Trump, I wouldn't have done this to begin with. Unless you have seen the threats that Iran poses, unless you have the actual national security information that protects our country, it is impossible to say what you would or would not have done. So I think for John Bolton, his opinion, unfortunately, is irrelevant for all sorts of reasons, mostly the fact that he's not in the room. That's me being very kind to him. But when it comes to the conflict in general, I think Donald Trump said it best. I believe it was yesterday. He said we're having a good deal signed or we're having no deal signed. So I think for all those that are, you know, being critical again before the information has been brought out to the public by this president, I think we should feel pretty safe in the fact that he wants America's national security interests to be protected in a way like they never have before. You mentioned previous presidents failing every time to address this threat, kind of kicking the ball down, making sure the next administration has to deal with it. I'm constantly explaining to folks that that Obama Iran deal was a horrible deal. It really just delayed the IRGC's ability to have a nuclear weapon. It did not actually stop them in any way. And that's why President Trump is actually dealing with this right now and trying to make sure no future president has to make the same decisions.
2: And I'm glad you raised that. It's exactly the position of President Trump that, look, he is trying to choose. He is trying to show patience, I would argue, for diplomacy, but at the same time saying that there's either going to be a good deal or no deal at all, which is where John Bolton wants to take it, which is back to war fighting. And the whole no dust, no dollars is a pretty simple way to communicate to the Iranian regime. It's unclear, by the way, we should point out exactly who we're negotiating with and who holds the power. I would say the IRGC commander, Ahmad Vahidi, does. But Marco Rubio does have a seat at that table. He is a player. He's overseas, and he's I think, Elizabeth, really clear-eyed about explaining the situation, which the Iranians are clearly listening to. I want to play a little bit of this. It's a little hard to hear, but it's really important. This is cut three. Listen.
4: The straits have to be open. They're going to be open one way or the other. So they need to be open. What's happening there is unlawful. It's illegal. It's unsustainable for the world. It's unacceptable. I don't know of any country in the world that does it. The Russians are not in favor of a tolling system. The Chinese are not in favor of a tolling system. I mean, there's no country in the world that's in favor of a tolling system except the regime in Iran. So that's not acceptable. That cannot happen. The straits need to be open, unimpeded, without tolls.
2: So obviously he's traveling, and that's a pool audio, but I wanted to play it because you've got the threat of the uranium, and President Trump is saying that there won't be a deal unless you hand that over. But the other part is the Strait of Hormuz, which is obviously causing political headaches domestically because of high gas prices. But ultimately, Rubio there is very clear-eyed about the global impact of opening up that strait, and it sort of underscores the question of exactly how many cards is Iran holding about holding the strait hostage versus them being forced to the negotiating table because their economy is on the brink of collapse.
3: It is, and I don't think enough people want to talk about that because I don't want to give the president credit for what he's been able to do in these last few months. And I think the reality is, unfortunately, that President Trump, Secretary Rubio, most people, I think, that are involved in this situation on the American side have a lot more invested interest, really, in keeping innocent Iranians alive than the IRGC does. And I think you mentioned it before you played that clip. The president, Secretary Rubio, these are folks that are practicing immense patience, very, very heavily committed to the diplomatic process, who want to make sure we don't have to use military capabilities, which our country very much has, to destroy Iran. That's what we want to avoid. And I think economic pressure is the best pressure. That's what any leadership, whoever remains, is worried about. They're actually not worried about the livelihood of those protesters that they were slaughtering themselves before this started. And Griff, you mentioned it before you played that clip as well. I'm living in the past. Secretary Rubio,
2: it's an easy mistake to make. I make it all the time.
3: He's not

0: of and what will happen to whatever remains, really, of the IRGC.
1: Yeah, we'll see where it goes. And, you know, for John Bolton, it's like gone are the days when politics stopped at the water's edge, rooting against a good deal, which would be historic, unprecedented. I want to shift gears, though, with you, because I know you'll have something to say about this. We'll go from Tehran to Texas. Texans are at the polls as we speak, choosing between Ken Paxton and John Cornyn. We had John Cornyn on the program earlier, and we talked to him. He made his case, and his case is a valid case. He's saying that he is the better candidate to face James Tallarico, who seems to be a newer version of Beto O'Rourke, if you consider the number of crazy things he keeps saying about God being non-binary, six sexes, not two, in a long list of things, which include, by the way, I'm a vegan, then he's in photos eating barbecue. But Cornyn's arguing that the legal baggage that Ken Paxton brings into this changes the dynamic of the race, because if Paxton wins, and it does look like he probably will because of the weight of a Donald Trump endorsement, which he got, that the Republican candidate Paxton will be totally on the defense, whereas John Cornyn can just be on the offense all the time, simply going after Tallarico and all the weird positions and things he's said. How do you assess it?
0: Well, he's obviously right that I think Texans that are heading to the polls are thinking about this, right? They might even prefer to vote for Paxton, but then, of course, worry about what comes next. I mean, Tallarico is, you know, their nightmare of a candidate, I think, for most Texans. So I completely agree with Cornyn's analysis that that is maybe a great way to try and, you know, win over whatever he can, whatever, you know, is left when it comes to undecided voters who have to vote today. However, I think when you have already served the people of Texas, when you're really advocating for yourself to get that privilege continuing on, you should have more of an argument than I'm going to be a better guy to win against a Democrat, right? You should have a better argument about what you've been able to bring to the table. I think it's very important to be able to sit there and own your record and say, I have been able to deliver A, B, C, and D, and this is what I will do next. And he's unable to do that, unfortunately. There's a reason this is happening. It's because when President Trump said we need to pass the Save America Act, several senators across the country did not want to stand with him. That's what the people of Texas are thinking about today. And I think for Paxton, that's a good thing, because they're not voting really based on who's going to have a better chance against Tallarico, though it's in the back of their minds. They're voting based on who's going to deliver for them. And I think it's actually very unfortunate if you've had that privilege to serve good American people for this long and you can't point to your own record as the main reason you should continue in that seat. That's a problem.
1: Oh, you hit the nail on the head, Elizabeth. And President Trump was on social media this morning leaning into his endorsement of Paxton. And he cited specifically that Save America Act, a bill, by the way, that Cornyn was a co-sponsor of. But yet it does sort of, as you insightfully point out, it sort of lays bare the president's frustration with the inaction of the Senate, and leaving Cornyn there doesn't do anything to move the needle on that. I wonder, though, you know, when I look at James Tallarico, and even more so up in Maine, the Nazi tattooed oysterman who is disparaging veterans like Graham Platner up in Maine, you wonder, have Democrats stopped vetting their candidates?
0: People ask me this all the time, and I think it's, you know, a combination of things. I think, number one, they are vetting, but they're vetting for very different things, right? They're vetting for if this man has maybe ever posted something positive about President Trump. They're vetting for things that are going to upset that far left fringe fraction of their base. They're not vetting for basic things anymore. I feel like basic political discourse, basic, you know, values that we used to hold, basic requirements that we wanted for our politicians, those kind of went out the window when President Trump won in 2016 and everyone decided that the race was really for those who like him versus those who hate him. That's all that they want in these different races around the country. It's very disappointing, but I think for them, they would have actually not wanted to support him if he was more of a moderate, if he was more common sense, if he had said something positive about folks on the right. For them, this tattoo does not bother them. I was very happy to see, I think, a Democrat from Massachusetts, a congressman yesterday, said that that tattoo is disqualifying in his eyes, but it is much more than that tattoo. I think standing on a stage with Bernie Sanders and pledging socialism should be disqualifying. Unfortunately, that's a benefit for many on the left right now.
1: And it does seem, by the way, that, and that's such a good point about the one box

0: basically they vet for is, do you hate Donald Trump? Yes. Have you said anything nice about him ever? No. Perfect. We'll run you despite the Nazi tattoo on your chest or any of the other issues. But it's interesting when you look at sort of the nationwide impact, and you can look no further than the election in New Jersey of Ana Lilia Mejia, very far left progressive. You see that the Bernie Sanders far left progressive socialist energy is the driving energy right now in the Democrat Party. You agree?
1: 100%. And for those that say that it's not, I would ask them to try and hold a rally and see how many people you can fill, right? See who fills that arena. Is it a moderate candidate or is it a far left candidate? Is it someone who gets, for example, an endorsement of Nancy Pelosi or someone who gets the endorsement of Bernie Sanders? Everybody knows where the energy is and they can try to shy away from that. But we all know that's what the DNC is actually most worried about going into these midterms and going into 2028. They have to kind of keep a certain message publicly while internally making sure that they're letting their own folks know that they are as far left and as progressive as they want them to be, because that is the only way to rally folks, get them angry enough to vote in midterms, for example, and to make sure that they know that they're working for them. This is what the fringe wants. And I keep calling it the fringe because I think deep down I'm hopeful. But I think if you asked majority blue voters under the age of 30, they would say socialism is the future. And that is a major problem that the Democrat Party allowed to happen.
0: It's a frightening prospect for the country and the country that the younger Gen Zers will live in. But you're right about one thing. If you get an old guy from the Northeast chanting about fighting the oligarchy, yep, billionaires, then you're going to turn out more people. Elizabeth Pipko, thank you so much. Great insight as always.
1: Thank you for having me.
0: All right. This is Griff Jenkins on the Great Brian Kilmeade Show. We'll be back.
2: 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Brian Kilmeade will be right back.

0: I love this place. I've been surfing here since I was a kid. Now, seeing my grandson out on the water, it means everything to me. Watching him and taking in the blue waves, the sea breeze, the blurry horizon.
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1: Every racetrack was Kyle Busch's home. He competed like he had something to prove every single race, when in reality, he'd already proven everything.
2: That's Steve O'Donnell, the NASCAR CEO, weighing in and saluting the legendary NASCAR driver, Kyle Busch. This is Griff Jenkins filling in on the Brian Kilmeade Show. And, you know, as a race fan and fans of motorsports from the Indy 500 to NASCAR, our worlds have been rocked by the tragic death of Kyle Busch, 41 years old. But to Steve O'Donnell's point, he sure had proven everything. Literally 234 NASCAR victories against the three Cup Series. And, you know, there was a moment at the Charlotte Motor Speedway this weekend on Sunday when these tributes were happening, and you had Kyle's family and his young son, Brexton, who was going to grow up and be a racer just like his dad. You had Daniel Suarez, who won the Coca-Cola 600 that day, talking about just how much Kyle Busch meant to him. And it was one of the more touching tributes I can remember. Listen here.
3: My relationship with Kyle, back in 2015, Kyle and I, we used to be on the phone every single week because he was helping me, trying to understand what I needed to look for, trying to understand the racetrack. Back then, we didn't have SMT, we didn't have data. So everything was by feel. If you had experience, you had an advantage. He didn't have to help me. You know, he didn't have to help this Mexican kid that can barely speak English. He was already a legend of the sport, and he took the time every single week to help me. And that, for me, spoke very, very highly of not who he is as a driver, but who he is as a person.
2: And that tribute by Daniel Suarez is so very important, because those of you who watch NASCAR well know, and even if you just watched from a distance, everybody knew Kyle Busch was the guy that fans love to hate. He was the villain because of his antics, particularly after races, when he would lose Dale Earnhardt Jr., giving a similar tribute because those two had a feud. They hated each other, and many of the Dale Earnhardt Jr. fans hated Kyle Busch with a passion because of the rivalry, but yet Dale Earnhardt Jr. also speaking to the character that Kyle Busch really was as a human, and it just simply talks and shows and demonstrates what a fierce competitor he was. Kyle Busch, number 8, a legend. This has been Griff Jenkins with the great honor filling in with Brian Kilmeade on the Brian Kilmeade Show. Hope everybody has a good day, and don't forget to remember Kyle Busch.
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8: From ABC News, I'm Chuck Severson. Right now, it's another routine poking and saying ah for the nation's chief executive.
9: President Trump traveled to Walter Reed National Military Medical Center in Maryland today for what the White House called his routine annual dental and medical assessments. This marks his third visit to the medical center in 13 months. He had a physical in April 2025 and went back for a follow-up appointment in October, which the White House later said included a CT scan to assess his cardiovascular and abdominal health. His doctor said at the time the imaging was, quote, perfectly normal, and the president remains in, quote, excellent health. It's also the third visit to the dentist in 5 months for the president, who turns 80 next month. Karen Travers, ABC News, the White House.
8: Iran calling yesterday's U.S. air attacks a gross violation of the ceasefire. ABC News Chief Global Affairs Correspondent Martha Raddatz says the Pentagon calls them defensive.
10: They've said the ceasefire is not broken. Any military official I know and talked to said that ceasefire was broken about 3 or 4 weeks ago when there was firing across. But they want to keep this low. We're making progress. But we don't know actually what that progress is. And remember, the nuclear facilities were the key to this, and they seem to be putting that off more and more.
8: U.S. and global crude oil trading a little lower, but are still way up since before the Iran war. Global oil at just about $100 a barrel. National average of a gallon of regular grade gasoline, now $4.45, according to Gas Buddy. The Texas U.S. Senate primaries today. ABC's Jim Ryan says the state's senior senator is in the fight of his long political life.
11: John Cornyn first got to the Senate in 2002 and has easily won re-election every 6 years. With financial backing from the likes of George W. Bush and Rupert Murdoch, he's considered an old-school conservative. Challenger Ken Paxton's war chest is filled with money from lesser-known but equally powerful donors who like his hard right leanings.
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8: Officials in Belgium say four people were killed, including two children, in a crash involving a school bus and a train. ABC's Maggie Rooley.
14: Seven children were on the bus when it collided with the train just after 8 a.m. local time. And local media is reporting the bus was on its way to a special education school. Now, there were no additional injuries, and the accident happened about 15 miles north of the Belgian capital of Brussels, where the bus can be seen now lying on its side. This morning, the president of the EU, Ursula von der Leyen, says she's heartbroken and that today Europe grieves with Belgium.
8: The train was estimated to be traveling at about 75 miles per hour at the time of the crash. The Deep South bracing for a new round of heavy rain and thunderstorms today following deadly storms over the holiday weekend. ABC's Lindsay Tuckman.
15: Days of severe weather in the Deep South triggering flash flooding. The storms turning deadly near Hattiesburg, Mississippi. And in South Carolina, a woman was killed at a restaurant after authorities say strong winds sent a patio umbrella airborne, striking her in the neck. The restaurant, which had opened just one day earlier, saying, "Our hearts are with the family, friends, and loved ones affected by the tragic incident."
8: In parts of Europe, heat is the issue. France, Spain, and the UK are breaking temperature records for a third straight day. Temperatures are about 20 degrees higher than normal for this time of year, in the 90s. Chuck Severson, ABC News.
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19: I'm certified first warning meteorologist Nikki Sheeks, and on this Tuesday, it's going to be another steamy afternoon with temperatures climbing into the low to mid 90s across South Florida. But once you factor in the humidity, going to be feeling more like the upper 90s across the board. We just have the potential for a few showers streaming in this afternoon.
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0: the Eric Erickson Show. He's a 40-year broadcaster, Marconi Award winner, and always in search of the perfect cup of coffee. Filling in for Eric today, Dan Mandis.
1: Always a pleasure to fill in for Eric Erickson and appreciate you being here. What a day in news. Holy mackerel. Just to let you know where we're going today, we do have the latest on Iran, and the news is changing by the minute. So we'll get into all the latest. We now know what exactly it is that Iran is demanding to open up the Strait of Hormuz. We are going to get into that. Crime is in the news today, especially in Chicago. The question is, who is to blame? We'll get into that. And of course, the Democrats, the crazy, is on full display for this Tuesday. So a lot to get to. Let's get right to it. By the way, you can always follow me on the socials at Dan Mandis Show. I host a morning show in Nashville, Tennessee, Super Talk 99.7 WTN. So here's the very latest. President Trump is going to convene what they're calling a rare cabinet meeting at Camp David tomorrow, as the focus continues on negotiations with Iran. Now, y'all know what happened over the weekend. There was a lot of people saying that we are this close to a deal with Iran. And of course, I'm noticing a pattern. I'm sure that you've noticed it as well, where we come out, you know, America, Donald Trump, a lot of other countries will come out and say that we are very close to a deal with Iran, only for Iran to then come out and say, no, we didn't agree to this. We didn't agree to that. There's no way we would agree to that. And it is like the same thing over and over and over again. It's like Charlie Brown and Lucy pulling the football away time and again. So now the latest story, just to get you right up to the minute updated, is the president is calling for a rare cabinet meeting at Camp David tomorrow. This is going to be a very big deal as the focus does continue on negotiations. One of the things that I would ask you is, do you believe that Iran is negotiating in good faith? I mean, that's just my overarching theme for this segment will be, do you believe that Iran is negotiating in good faith? Well, let me ask this question. Do you think that a country that is negotiating for the opening of the Strait of Hormuz in good faith would also be laying mines in the Strait of Hormuz? Clearly, Iran is not negotiating in good faith. And so we were very much within our right to blow the living you-know-what out of them as they were caught laying mines in the Strait of Hormuz. But here's the deal. If the Strait of Hormuz could be open immediately, which is what we were hearing over the weekend, well, then why is it they were laying mines? So now the latest story is that Iran is demanding the release of $24 billion in frozen funds. Apparently that happened yesterday. They want half of it right now, and the remainder would be sent over a two-month period. So there's a lot happening over the last couple of days. We did, of course, as you know, had some military strikes over the weekend.
2: Forces target missile launch sites and boats in southern Iran. CENTCOM describes it as self-defense strikes. The strikes were conducted in an area of Bandar Abbas, where Iran's main naval base is located. Sources say the U.S. strikes are over and were defensive in nature and not an effort to break the ceasefire. But earlier today, President Trump said negotiations with Iran are, quote, proceeding nicely, but warns the war could restart if a deal isn't reached.
1: I mean, can I just be honest? Now, I'm going to tell you, I'm a Donald Trump supporter. I get to fill in for Eric every once in a while. You don't know me from Adam. So I'm a Donald Trump supporter, and I have been getting a little frustrated as of late because when the president says, well, the negotiations are proceeding nicely, they're really not. I mean, when the entity that you are negotiating with, Iran, is negotiating the possible immediate opening of the Strait of Hormuz, and then you catch them laying mines in the Strait of Hormuz, that is an indicator, and a really good one, that negotiations are not proceeding nicely. And so the other part of this is, so we caught Iran again laying the mines in the Strait of Hormuz. So we went ahead and bombed them, which is certainly our right. Now Iran has the audacity to say that we violated the ceasefire when we caught them laying mines in the Strait of Hormuz as they're negotiating. And so it's what I've always said. Is Iran negotiating in good faith? No, they're not. As we are in the midst of negotiating, they're laying mines. Not real surprising. And then they have the audacity to come back and say that we are the ones that violated the ceasefire. So the deal, just over the Memorial Day weekend, there was a lot that was being discussed and is still being talked about today. U.S. says that Iran must give up their nuclear dust or enriched uranium. And by the way, again, remember, not to belabor the point, but as we are out there saying that the negotiations are proceeding nicely, and we're talking about how, I think somebody said, I don't know if it was President Trump, somebody reported that 95% of everything that has been discussed has been worked out. Now, as people have been saying that, I don't know if it was Donald Trump or who it was, but that's one of the things that I heard over the weekend, that 90 to 95% of everything has been agreed upon. So here's what I experienced over the weekend. Number one, U.S. says that Iran must give up their nuclear dust or their enriched uranium. Iran then comes back and says, no, we're not going to do that. We're not going to give up our nuclear dust. Okay. Number two, U.S. says that the Strait of Hormuz must be reopened and not controlled by Iran. Iran comes back and says, we never agreed to that. U.S. says that Iran must stop any nuclear ambitions. Iran comes back and says they'll never give up their nuclear ambitions. Iran says that they want reparations for the war. Donald Trump says there is no way that is going to happen. So can somebody please tell me, where is this 90 to 95% of the elements of this negotiation are pretty much wrapped up? Because it sounds like nothing is wrapped up. But despite all of this, on this Tuesday morning, there does seem to be some signs of progress, not from America, but from Iran. Listen to this.
3: Iran says a degree of understanding has been reached with the U.S. as the country's president has ordered some internet service to be restored. Both sides say it's a work in progress. As talks continue to effort a roadmap for resolving remaining issues, here's where those talks stand. Now, Iran would be required to open the Strait of Hormuz, as well as ending fees and restrictions on commercial shipping. There would be limits on uranium enrichment that has to be discussed, and follow-up talks would need to address enriched uranium stockpiles. It would also need to take an active role in a broader regional de-escalation. The U.S. is holding firm on a few key points. First and foremost, no sanctions relief before verified Iranian steps, and to focus on turning a temporary framework into a final agreement. At least for now, nuclear terms remain unresolved.
1: So that last part, that's a Fox News. So that last part, where he says nuclear issues remain unresolved. Well, isn't that like the whole debate? Isn't this whole thing about nuclear issues? Yes, it is. And here's the other thing. You know, Iran, they can agree to anything. The question is there any transparency? How are we going to be able to verify anything that they agree to? I mean, listen, it's a tough putt. I do understand this is a tough putt. Because one of the big issues with Obama's deal back in 2015, remember the Iranian nuclear deal way back when? There's all of these promises that were made, but no real transparency by Iran. The deal was also allowed to sunset, to end, which would ultimately mean that Iran would be able to go back to building bombs. And so the whole point is that, again, Iran, they can agree to whatever it is that they want to agree to, but you know they're known to lie, right? And so coming up next, what exactly is it that Donald Trump wants for Iran? What exactly is the president looking for? Details straight ahead. My name is Dan Mandis, in for Eric Erickson. We'll return next.
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1: My name is Dan Mendes, in for Eric Erickson today. Always appreciate the opportunity to fill in. Follow me on the socials at Dan Mendes Show. So we're keeping an eye on all things Iran today because there is a lot going on. I've been sharing with you a couple of different things. Right now, the biggest update is that tomorrow, Donald Trump will convene, they're saying, a rare cabinet meeting at Camp David tomorrow. The focus continues to be on negotiations with Iran. Also, a word is, according to the Daily Mail and a few other sources, they are saying that Iran is demanding to open up the Strait of Hormuz. They're demanding billions, and I mean billions of dollars. And this is unfrozen Iranian assets. And they say that they want half of it right away and the other half paid off within the next couple of months. I believe that's $23 billion is what Iran is demanding. All the while, we caught them laying mines in the Strait of Hormuz. And it's my contention that they are not negotiating in good faith. And so they're just, you know, throughout the day today, you are going to see updates on the negotiations with Iran. A lot of folks are saying we are close to some sort of a short-term deal. We'll have to wait and see what happens. Part of what they're talking about is what Iran is expecting for, in return, to open up the Strait of Hormuz and what we are expecting from Iran. And as I was saying before the break, you know, oftentimes we keep saying, well, we want and we expect and we have negotiated this, this, this, and this, and then Iran will come back and say, actually, none of that is true. I think that part of what Iran is doing is they are doing what they've always done, which is delay tactic, delay tactic, delay tactic, delay tactic. That's what they do. And as they delay, they try to, well, here's an example. As Iran continues to delay, you know what they do? That's right. They put mines in the Strait of Hormuz. That's what they do. Or they try to build more, you know, they try to enrich more uranium. They try to build more missiles. They try to build more drones. This is what they do. And Donald Trump has known this for a long time. And so as these negotiations continue, what is expected from Iran?
2: As for Iran, it could get phased sanctions relief, easing of the U.S. blockade measures, expanded oil and trade access, and a path towards broader economic normalization. President Trump today saying for that normalization to happen, our Gulf allies should join in. He wrote on Truth Social this: negotiations with the Islamic Republic of Iran are proceeding nicely. It will only be a great deal for all or no deal at all. I am mandatorily requesting that all countries immediately sign the Abraham Accords, wow, and that if Iran signs its agreement with me as President of the United States of America, it would be an honor to have them also be a part of this unparalleled world coalition. The Middle East would be united, powerful, and economically strong like perhaps no other area in the world.
1: So you got to love Trump, right? Go big or go home, and that is exactly what he did. And you heard that right. President Trump is now demanding that Saudi Arabia, Qatar, Pakistan, Turkey, Egypt, and Jordan join the Abraham Accords as the president tries to get this deal done with Iran. Now, as a reminder, not that you don't know, but just a reminder for some folks, the Abraham Accords are the normalization of relations between Israel and Middle Eastern countries. So this was in Donald Trump's first term, one of his biggest accomplishments. He got several Middle Eastern countries to sign on to the Abraham Accords, Bahrain, United Arab Emirates, Sudan, and Morocco, all normalizing ties with Israel. And make no mistake, this would be a very big deal for Israel because part of the normalization of relations is business deals. And so now there's a lot of people that are complaining because it's just another, they would say, just another gimme for Israel. And I can make the argument either way, because, you know, there's a lot of folks out there that are saying, well, this is Donald Trump and we're fighting Israel's war. You've heard, no doubt, a lot of those talking points or accusations, whatever. But I'm going to tell you, I can make the argument either way. I do understand why people would say that this is a major gimme for Israel. But I can also say that for a lot of these nations to really just dive in both feet, new Middle East, new relationships with Israel, that everybody's got to jump in both seat, business deals, so that everybody is making money and everybody is enjoying the wealth. And unless everybody, in other words, all of these nations, unless all of these nations are experiencing more wealth, then nobody is going to be all in on these new relationships within the Middle East. So I got to tell you, it is something that I didn't expect the president would do, but I'm not really surprised. We'll talk about this and a whole lot more. My name is Dan Mandis, in for Eric Erickson. Always appreciate the opportunity. Follow me on the socials at Dan Mandis Show. 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
4: ABC News, I'm Chuck Sievertson. The stethoscope crowd is going over the nation's chief executive, a routine annual physical and dental exam at Walter Reed Military Hospital in Maryland, his third dental exam in 5 months. Iran is calling yesterday's U.S. air attacks a gross violation of the ceasefire. The Pentagon calls them defensive. The president saying progress is being made in talks with Iran. No deadline, says ABC News White House correspondent Karen Travers.
5: We don't see another date certain from the president. Iran has until this time. Iran has this window in order to make a deal. He has put deadlines in the past only to see them come and go. And now at this point, it is not clear if there is a idea in the president's mind of when this has to get done by.
4: U.S. and global crude oil are trading a little lower, but are still way up since before the Iran war. The national average of a gallon of regular grade gasoline, now $4.45, according to Gas Buddy. This is ABC News.
6: This is a Bloomberg Money Minute. Memory chip maker Micron Technology joining the elite club of companies valued at more than $1 trillion in a sign of how crucial memory chips are to the AI industry. Right now, shares of Micron up almost 17% elsewhere on Wall Street. Stocks are mixed, mostly higher, though, on rising hopes for a resolution to the U.S. war against Iran. The Dow is down 0.1%. The tech-heavy Nasdaq up 0.9%. The S&P 0.5% higher. Oil is down almost 3%. It's at $94 a barrel, even though the U.S. launched military strikes against Iranian missile launch sites and mine-laying boats in the Strait of Hormuz overnight. Drug maker Eli Lilly buying three clinical stage vaccine developers for a combined $3.8 billion. It wants to be a leader not just in weight loss, but in combating infectious diseases. And American Airlines, the latest carrier to provide free Starlink satellite-based internet service on board flights starting early next year. Tom Busby, Bloomberg Radio.
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12: I'm certified first warning meteorologist Nikki Sheeks, and on this Tuesday, it's going to be another steamy afternoon with temperatures climbing into the low to mid 90s across South Florida. But once you factor in the humidity, going to be feeling more like the upper 90s across the board. We just have the potential for a few showers streaming in this afternoon.
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1: Follow me on the socials at Dan Mandis Show. Always appreciate the opportunity to fill in for Eric Erickson. And man, it's quite the news day. Appreciate you joining us here on the Eric Erickson Show. You know, one of the things that I always am fascinated with is when we talk about politics in America, and when we talk about the average life experience of an American, what is really important to you? Your money, I'm sure. Your safety is another one. Maybe how our kids are educated in schools. I could go on and on about the experience of your average American. But, you know, one of the things that I noticed, crime is in the news today, especially in Chicago. I don't know if you saw what happened in Chicago, but I'm going to get into it. They are ushering in the summer, as they always seem to do in Chicago, and that is with a lot of crime, frankly. And so we're going to get into that. But first, I thought this was interesting. Harry Enten and all the folks over there at CNN, and by the way, I'm a big Harry Enten fan, but they're looking at this poll. Who voters trust with crime? In other words, who do voters trust to fight crime? Democrats or Republicans? Now, I just want you to think, because you're a highly educated audience. You listen to Eric Erickson, right? So he will no doubt tell you and talk to you about the crime and the stats and everything that's been going on. And so, knowing what you know, which political party do you believe would be more apt to be trusted to fight crime? Democrats or Republicans? Well, obviously, it would be Republicans. We don't need a highfalutin poll from CNN to tell us that Republicans, by far, by a 13-point margin, are more trusted than Democrats to fight crime.
2: True, because who voters trust more in crime? You know, oftentimes we put up these graphics, you know, Democrats are leading or Trump was leading, and then Democrats came ahead. But look at this, who voters trust more in crime? In October of 2024, Trump was trusted more in crime than Kamala Harris by 4 points. Look at the Republican lead right now, though, in the average of polling. Look at this, Republicans nationally are more trusted on crime than Democrats by a 13-point margin. It's one of the few issues in which the Republican advantage, Johnny B, has actually expanded out from what Trump was looking at a little bit under 2 years ago.
1: So 2 years ago, Donald Trump and the Republicans, October of 2024, Kamala Harris versus Donald Trump, the American people trusted Donald Trump up 4 points over Kamala Harris. Now, GOP up 13. That is huge. And really not surprising. Is it surprising to you? Of course not. I mean, all you've got to do is look at what is going on in Democrat-run cities across America. It is like The Walking Dead. Just look at Chicago. Headlines any given day, but specifically today, you got 25 people shot over Memorial Day weekend in Chicago. So summer is just getting underway, and already it's like break out the suntan lotion, break out the bathing suits, and in Chicago, break out the guns. But, you know, the question of who do you blame? The question is, who do you blame? A lot of people will point to one guy, Brandon Johnson, of course, Chicago mayor. I call him Let's Go Brandon Johnson, but you got Brandon Johnson. But I want you to think about this. Listen to this passage from Fox Chicago. The shootings, including four teenagers who were shot on Chicago's west side. Chicago police said the shooting happened around 3 a.m. on Sunday when they found three female teenagers and a male teen who all had gunshot wounds and ranged in age from 14 to 18 years old. So amongst that group, you had a 14-year-old out at 3 o'clock in the morning. And so when we talk about who's to blame, I mean, clearly, even though Democrat policies don't help, the parents have no idea where their kids are running around at 3 o'clock in the morning. Where are your kids? Parents in Chicago, do you know? So now they had to, you know, over the Memorial Day weekend, they had to cancel the days off for Chicago police as part of the department's summer safety strategy. Now, I never in a million years thought that I would agree with Chicago Mayor Brandon Johnson or Let's Go Brandon Johnson, but he called on parents to keep tabs on their children as Memorial Day weekend marks the unofficial start to summer. Here's what he said. I'm counting on our parents and our adults to do more. Know where your children are. Know what they're engaged in. I've got a better idea. How about if you not let your kids out between, I don't know, the hours of 9 p.m. and 9 a.m.? Instead of like, oh, yeah, my daughter, she's spending the night over at Johnny's house. Really? Because odds are Johnny is out with your kids running the streets of Chicago getting shot. So it's not a matter of knowing where your children are. It's a matter of keeping them home. Because odds are they're lying to you. And here's the thing. You look at all of the videos. Go follow me on X at Dan Mandis Show. There is a video. There's a bunch of videos out this morning, I should say today, and they were released over the weekend, where you had all these social media-fueled frenzies of all of these youths, all of these kids, just running rampant on the streets of Chicago. And so the police show up to break up this large group of fine, upstanding, you know, youthful citizens in Chicago. And so one person runs over five police officers. Just runs them right over. Now, luckily, it looks like they're going to be okay. But that's what's going on. You got hundreds of these kids just running rampant along the streets of Chicago. And nobody seems to really care. Kids are getting shot. Police officers are getting run over. And when the cops show up to break this whole thing up, these kids start running down the street.

0: run by Democrats. Let's look at cities run by, cities like Chicago, run by Democrats. Where I live in Nashville, Tennessee, cities run by Democrats. Memphis, Tennessee, one of the worst crime-ridden cities in America. Memphis, Tennessee. Yeah, you guessed it. I know that you know this. Run by Democrats. When did Memphis finally get better? Well, it's funny you should ask. When the Republicans who run the state of Tennessee, like our Governor Bill Lee, sent in additional law enforcement officers, we had a law enforcement surge in the city of Memphis, basically bypassing the local lawmakers. You know why? Because the local lawmakers, Democrats, couldn't get the job done, couldn't stop the crime in the city. There's a district attorney. And by the way, the problems that are in Memphis are the same problems we see in all of these Democrat-run cities across the country. You got a bunch of woke politicians. You've got police who aren't not allowed to do their job. You've got district attorneys that don't like to charge these criminals with serious crimes, even when they commit serious crimes. And then everybody complains when pharmacies decide they no longer want to have stores in these cities because you got these people that just walk in and start stealing stuff off the shelves and walk out. And the local district attorney won't do jack. And so it's not real surprising that we hear that the American people look at the Democrats and say, yeah, you know what? They're not real good on crime. I mean, this is what the mayor of Chicago, Let's Go Brandon Johnson, had to say.
1: But let me be absolutely clear. Remember when we had multiple arrests at a gathering, and then another gathering happened the following week? If we believe that we can arrest our way towards safety, we're wrong. We ask police officers to do too much.
0: Right. So people, of course, mocking him now incessantly. Here's what I would say about Brandon Johnson, the hapless mayor of Chicago. I actually agree with him in the sense that parents do need to do more. But I disagree with him on this whole notion that we cannot arrest our way to safer streets. Au contraire, I believe that we can. I believe that we're not arresting enough. And I don't believe that the people that are being arrested, I don't believe that they're spending enough time in jail. That's the problem. Do you know what we saw in Memphis? I know this because I live in Nashville and I do a morning show in Nashville. And so we cover a lot of state news like Memphis. And they found that in the city of Memphis, the majority of crime was committed by a, relatively speaking, small group of individuals. You arrest them, you throw them in jail, and you throw away the key. Now, I realize that in the sense of these gatherings, as the mayor says, of all of these, these juveniles, these young kids, I think that if you throw them in jail and you throw away the key for a little while, perhaps maybe they learn their lesson. Perhaps maybe their parents learn a lesson as well. I mean, unfortunately, maybe not. You never really know. But there are cultural problems within these communities. And sadly, that's just a fact. These parents seemingly could give two rips about the whereabouts of their kids at 3 o'clock in the morning. And that's just a fact. And this has been going on for years. So if the situation can't get fixed, then the jails and the law has to fix it to keep other people within these cities safe. That's what needs to happen. And if that means we need to start throwing these kids in juvenile hall for months at a time or years at a time, then so be it.

0: because maybe at least then you can break the cycle of crime. My name is Dan Mandis in for Eric Erickson. We'll return next.
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3: My name is Dan Mandis, in for Eric today, and always appreciate the opportunity. You can find me on the socials at Dan Mandis Show. You know, I was talking about who the American people trust more on crime. I mean, to be honest, I didn't need to do an entire segment on that, but it's obvious. It's the Republicans. And heading into the midterm elections, obviously that is something that is incredibly important because, you know, the American people, they just want to feel safe. They just want to feel safe. And we see the ridiculousness of these youth gone wild in some of these cities like Chicago, where you've got hundreds of these kids just running around and vandalizing and destroying. I was talking about Memphis. And about how in Memphis, I live in Nashville, so we talk about Memphis quite a bit on my local radio show here in Nashville, Tennessee. And the governor and Donald Trump got together and had a law enforcement surge. And so the question is, how well did that law enforcement surge work? It worked really well. How well? It's amazing what happens when police officers and law enforcement officers are brought in and allowed to do their jobs. During and after the 2025-2026 law enforcement surge, overall violent crime went down 27 to 40%. Robberies down 31 to 45%. That's right. Carjackings and vehicle thefts down roughly 48 to 64%, depending on the time frame used. And so part of, as you talk about how we can fix these cities, I've always wondered, you remember when the National Guard went into Washington, D.C., and you had all of these people that were out there screaming, oh, Black Lives Matter, Black Lives Matter, you can't have the National Guard in Washington, D.C., Black Lives Matter. Well, the thing is, the murder rate went down. And who was being murdered in Washington, D.C.? Yeah, black folks. And so, whether we're talking about Washington, D.C., or we're talking about Memphis, the murder victims often are black. So, if the murder rate goes down, if the violent crime goes down, and most of those crime victims were black, well, then Donald Trump actually was saving black lives. But all of these people there in the streets of Washington, D.C. and Memphis screaming about Black Lives Matter. It's nonsensical is what it is. It's clearly nonsensical. There are people in Memphis, whether we're talking about black folks, white folks, whatever. There are people in Memphis who it's almost like for them, it is a surreal moment. The last year, as the streets of Memphis and the streets of Washington, D.C. have been cleaned up, it's a surreal time for the people of these cities and people of these areas. You know why? Because they can actually go out on a Friday night. They can actually go out on a Saturday night and not have to worry about being gunned down. And that's huge for these communities. Because these communities, they're held hostage by the crime. Law enforcement comes in, courtesy of the Republican Party, and what do they find? They find that the violent crime drops and they can actually go out and enjoy an evening. It is amazing. Got a lot more straight ahead.
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7: From ABC News, I'm Chuck Sievertson. Where there have been hard demands weeks ago, today there's apparently wiggle room. In the Iran talks, one major sticking point is the U.S. demanding all of Iran's enriched uranium. ABC News White House correspondent Karen Travers.
8: So far, Iran has not publicly agreed to this, and that isn't even an agreement, if they were to announce that, of what would happen with that enriched uranium.
7: Early voting now underway in the South Carolina primaries as state lawmakers debate whether to redraw the congressional map. Democratic Congressman James Clyburn blasting the Republican effort at a news conference today.
9: Nothing has made me more incensed than to see this kind of imposition on the people of South Carolina. The people who drew that map don't live in South Carolina.
7: A three-judge panel in a federal court in Alabama ruled unanimously today that state Republicans are still blocked from using their 2023 congressional map, even though state lawmakers had said a Supreme Court decision cleared the way for it. Alabama's state attorney general says they will appeal to the Supreme Court. The Supreme Court today refused to intervene in a discrimination lawsuit led by former Miami Dolphins head coach Brian Flores, who's black, against the NFL. The case can go to trial. The NFL wanted the dispute handled in its arbitration process. Where tens of thousands are evacuated in Orange County, California, over the threat of an explosion, things are looking good enough at the chemical leak at an aircraft factory that a fire crew was able to turn off one of the master hose streams pouring water on the damaged tank. A fire captain.
10: So the threat, it has been greatly reduced, but with that, there still remains the potential for it to catch fire, for a chemical spill leak, or for a smaller explosion.
7: President Trump's routine annual physical and dental exam at the hospital in Maryland is over. You're listening to ABC News.
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13: This is the Bloomberg Real Estate Report. I'm Denise Pellegrini. Single people are apparently more likely to struggle to afford housing than married couples. Redfin says 64% of singles are scrambling to make rent, compared to 39% of married people. And the main reason is that household income is lower for singles than for couples, who of course benefit from having two incomes if both people are working. Single people also face other financial disadvantages. Married couples get tax benefits that singles often don't get. The report points to this in D.C. and in the Bay Area as well. Married couples also benefit from pooling resources for things like groceries, gas, and childcare. Single people also tend to be younger than married people, with typically lower salaries and less stashed away in savings. And single people are nearly twice as likely as married people to say they're not moving because they can't get the home they want or can't afford to move. And that's the Bloomberg Real Estate Report. I'm Denise Pellegrini.
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19: I'm certified first warning meteorologist Nikki Sheeks, and on this Tuesday, it's going to be another steamy afternoon with temperatures climbing into the low to mid 90s across South Florida. But once you factor in the humidity, going to be feeling more like the upper 90s across the board. We just have the potential for a few showers streaming in this afternoon.
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0: on the Eric Erickson Show. He's a 40-year broadcaster, Marconi Award winner, and always in search of the perfect cup of coffee. Filling in for Eric today, Dan Mandis.
1: Always appreciate the opportunity to fill in for Eric, and you can follow me on the socials at Dan Mandis Show. Developing story from CNN. Trump says his physical went perfectly after exam at Walter Reed. I was, people are making a big deal about the fact that Donald Trump is 80 years old and he's, what, the oldest elected president, I guess. But I'm not much of a guy who worries about how old someone is because, let's just be honest, you look at Donald Trump, older than Joe Biden, but clearly Donald Trump has all of his faculties and Joe Biden clearly did not. Now, a couple of things. Number one, from the standpoint of optics, I'm watching CNN and they've got like four people that are sitting there just sort of gravely commenting about Donald Trump, 80 years old, needs to go to the doctor and get a checkup, I guess, two or three times a year, whatever it is, now that he is 80 years old. But they've got some, I'm not fat shaming, but they've got some dude that is clearly obese talking about Donald Trump's health. It's like, really? Look at the optics. But beyond all that, glad to hear that the president seems to be doing well. I want to focus in. First of all, we've been talking a lot about Iran. If you have not heard the news, big news here on this Tuesday, where the president is going to head on off to Camp David, where they're going to have a big cabinet meeting there at Camp David. I guess his entire cabinet is going up to Camp David. And they are going to be talking about and continuing the negotiations with Iran. One of the things that I did mention in the first hour, just so you know, word is that Iran is demanding the release of $24 billion in frozen funds. Now, that happened yesterday. They want half of it right now, and the remainder will be sent over a two-month period. Now, for a nation that has just been caught planting mines in the Strait of Hormuz, as they're negotiating opening up the Strait of Hormuz, that takes a lot of chutzpah, if you know what I mean. So for me, I stated it in the first hour, I don't mean to go on and on about it, but you cannot trust Iran. You simply cannot trust Iran. You cannot trust that they are negotiating in good faith. And even once the negotiations are over and they sign on the dotted line, you can't trust that they will actually follow through on what they have promised. So my whole thing is whatever we agree with regarding Iran, whatever the agreement is, it's got to be 100,000% transparency. Otherwise, don't even bother. They're not negotiating in good faith. And so that is two of the biggest things right now in the situation with Iran. They're demanding $24 billion in the release of frozen funds. And also Donald Trump is going to convene what they're calling a rare cabinet meeting at Camp David. We keep hearing that these two sides are close. It is my contention that the two sides are not close at all. There's other things that are going on in the news. I want to touch on some more national politics. And the Democrats, I'm just going to be honest with you, they're not looking real good these days. They're not. I want to take a look at some of the crazy Senate candidates that are up for election across the country. James Tallarico, I'm not sure if you know who he is. He is a Democrat out there in the state of Texas, the crazed and just strange candidate for Texas. He is a crazed liberal, woke as the day is long. Again, James Tallarico, and a new super PAC has just dropped an ad against him. And you know what it is? And I've said this for the longest time, and I'm sure that others have as well. Maybe even Eric has said this. It's not a novel concept, I'm sure, but where the most powerful ad against Democrats, quite frankly, is to utilize their own words against them.
2: The Democrats have a weird candidate.
3: God is non-binary. There are many more than two biological sexes. In fact, there are six. It is now existential that we try to reduce our meat consumption. The American flag is such a complicated symbol for most of us. Prophetic voices like Jesus have helped me reckon with my own whiteness, my own masculinity. Our southern border should be like our front porch. There should be a giant welcome mat out front. Wow. No need to sit and cry over, you know, your whiteness or your masculinity. They're going to call me a radical leftist.
4: Something that you love that's not family or friends.
3: I love, I'm just saying this because it's on my mind, the trans children.
2: The Democrats have a weird candidate.
5: Low T Tallarico, too weak for Texas. Lone Star Liberty PAC is responsible for the content of this ad.
1: That is so Texas. I love Texas. I lived there for years. So, James Tallarico, and you know what I might do if I have time? Is I might play that again and just take each and every one of those little comments and from Tallarico and give my thoughts on each individual one, because it is so ridiculous. And one of those here, you know what I'm going to do? Follow me on X at Dan Mandy Show. And I'm going to repost that right now if you're interested in seeing it. I did. I went ahead and reposted that. One of those videos that I just played. Tallarico is the only guy in some sort of a meeting, it looks like, wearing a mask, of course. So when you look at some of these various candidates and you look at how they feel, how they frame things, the things that they talk about, how they feel about the issues, they just, honest to goodness, they sound like wokists who... no normal person in America would be able to relate to. Let me go ahead and do that now. Let me play these one by one. James Tallarico and some of the things that he has to say. And I'm going to sort of

0: refute them one by one.
1: God is non-binary.
0: All right, so he said God is non-binary. So I'm not sure if they are just deciding to go ahead and completely write off the Christian vote. But to say that God is non-binary, I guess they don't understand how insulting that is to Christians. But it is. It is insulting to Christians. That's number one. And number two, where exactly does he get that information anyway?
1: There are many more than two biological sexes. In fact, there are six.
0: There are six, he says, biological sexes. Okay. I wish somebody would have stopped him and asked him to name all six of the biological sexes. Realize he didn't say gender. He said biological sexes. So what exactly are those six biological sexes? I genuinely am curious.
1: It is now existential that we try to reduce our meat consumption. The American flag is such a complicated symbol for most of us.
0: You know, the American flag, a couple of things there. They're going by really quickly. But, you know, he says the American flag is a complicated symbol for many Americans. Is it? Is the American flag a complicated symbol for you? I mean, I'm just going to tell you and maybe this is the difference. Maybe this is the difference between Republicans and Democrats, because this guy is obviously a Democrat. One of the big differences, and we see this all the time, where you have Republicans and Democrats. Republicans, by and large, we are proud to be Americans. Republicans understand what it is like and what it means to be an American. We appreciate everything that America has to offer. And are we proud of some of the more complicated aspects of our history? No. Talk about slavery all day long, and I do understand that. But this is also a nation that ripped itself apart, stopping and banning slavery. So the left will constantly focus on, and they never stop, slavery. They never want America to be able to repair itself from the evils of slavery. That's why they keep bringing it up. That's why they never, ever will allow it to die. But they'll never bring up the fact that this America, this nation, America, was ripped apart stopping slavery. And isn't that worth something? I would say to James Tallarico, isn't that worth something? The fact that we as a nation felt strongly enough to go to war to, you know, stop slavery, ripped itself apart trying to stop it, and we did, obviously. So to most, is my opinion, that most Americans, even a lot of Democrats, appreciate what the flag means. It's not complicated at all, at least for me. As far as the consumption of meat, this, I want you to think about this. He talked about, in one of the previous sound bites, he talks about the consumption of meat and how he wants to, like, stop the consumption of meat, basically is what he said. Dude, you are in Texas. And you're complaining about people eating meat, and you want people to stop eating meat? Really? Do you know that you're in Texas? Anyway, more from James Tallarico.
1: Voices like Jesus have helped me reckon with my own whiteness, my own masculinity.
0: So he's talking about how he has a hard time reckoning with his own whiteness and his own masculinity. You know, I've been listening to this guy's audio bites and watching his videos for quite some time. I don't think he's got a lot of masculinity to reckon with. I'm just saying. But also when he talks about having to reckon with his own whiteness, who talks like that? Like, I understand that this guy is really trying to appeal to the uber woke. But the reality is that he's sounding like a college professor that nobody can relate to. One of the things, actually, it's interesting. I was reading this article and a number of different articles on what the Democrats have to do moving forward to try to be able to relate to the American people. And you know what they say? One of the things that they say is that they need to start speaking just like regular Americans and talking about having issues reckoning with a person's whiteness or masculinity. Literally, nobody talks like that, at least nobody that I know. And I'm not in a conservative bubble. People are trying to pay bills. People are trying to afford gas. People are trying to be able to put food on the table. And this dude is out there, James Tallarico, is talking about doing whatever he can to reckon with his own whiteness, while the rest of us are trying to put food on the table. It is unbelievable. Oh, there's more. There's a lot more. Hey, coming up, I am going to talk about what is going on in Los Angeles. You know, we're talking about some of the various races that are happening across the country and how, you know, I framed this segment as the Democrats crazy is on full display. That was James Tallarico. I've got a lot more straight ahead right here on the Eric Erickson Show.
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0: You may not agree with him, but he tells you the truth. 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
1: Dan Mandis here in for Eric Erickson. Always appreciate the opportunity to fill in. I do find this funny. I've got CNN on here in my basement where I'm doing the show from home. This is the headline. Targets of Donald Trump's retribution may seek peace of the $1.88 billion retribution fund. And, you know, it is interesting how when the word of that, and I'm just going to air quote this, retribution fund came out, the left, they were just absolutely hyperventilating over this thing because, you know, they were talking about how the J6ers, they would be the ones that would be getting this money. By the way, a lot of those people had their lives ruined as they were overcharged, but moving on from that. But one of the things that I would also say is that the Democrats and the media, they were so hyper-focused on the J6ers, and a lot of Republicans and conservatives, including, by the way, yours truly, I was saying, well, there should be a way for somebody who is either overcharged or overzealously targeted by the federal government in the Department of Justice, where if their lives are ruined or negatively impacted by an overzealous Department of Justice, then there should be a way for people to be able to get some sort of a compensation. And oh, the howling of people on the left. How this was going to be, you know, very specific to, you know, people who are followers and supporters of Donald Trump and the J6ers, and that $1.88 billion is going to go to people handpicked by Donald Trump. Well, CNN is now, because a lot of that nonsense was going on CNN. And the reality is, and the purpose of the story on CNN is that now it looks like, and the way that they're framing it, you'll just have to, you know, understand and consider the source. But now they're saying that there are, for example, maybe some journalists and some former prosecutors that have left the federal government for whatever reason that are, and they're framing it as victims of Donald Trump, but people who have left the federal government one reason or another because of Donald Trump, at the behest of Donald Trump, whatever, they are now, Democrats are going to start to perhaps go after some of that $1.88 billion as well. So big shocker. Now, people on the left will be able to go after that money as well. Got a lot more straight ahead. Dan Mandis here for Eric Erickson.
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3: ABC News, I'm Chuck Sievertson. Where tens of thousands are evacuated in Orange County, California, the threat of a major explosion has been lowered at the damaged toxic chemical tank at a military aircraft factory. Fire Captain Weihao Huang.
4: Continue to work on mitigating what's going on in Tank 1.
3: Crews are responding to a chemical explosion at a pulp and paper mill in Longview, Washington. Fire officials say there are injuries, some of them serious. Early voting underway in the South Carolina primaries. State lawmakers debate whether to redraw the congressional map. Democratic Congressman James Clyburn blasting the Republican effort at a news conference today. What to be done?
5: The first one is to challenge the process. Are you going to throw our votes out?
3: The Supreme Court today refused to intervene in a discrimination lawsuit by former Miami Dolphins head coach Brian Flores, who's black, against the NFL. This is ABC News.
6: This is a Bloomberg Money Minute. So far, it's been a good year for Hollywood. Domestic box office receipts up 14% from a year ago. That's thanks to blockbusters like the Super Mario Galaxy movie, Project Hail Mary, the Michael Jackson biopic Michael, and this past weekend's new Star Wars movie, The Mandalorian and Grogu, which took in $82 million at the North American box office. On Wall Street, stocks are mixed, mostly higher to start the new week. That's on rising hopes for a resolution to the U.S. war against Iran. The Dow is down by a third of a percent, but the NASDAQ nearly 1% higher, the S&P up half a percent. Oil is lower. It's at $94 a barrel, even though the U.S. launched strikes against Iranian missile launch sites and mine-laying boats in the Strait of Hormuz overnight. Drug maker Eli Lilly buying three clinical-stage vaccine developers for $3.8 billion combined. It's looking to become a major player in combating infectious diseases. And today's the start of the 98th annual Scripps National Spelling Bee. It wraps up on Thursday. Tom Busby, Bloomberg Radio.
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0: I'm certified first warning meteorologist Nikki Sheeks, and on this Tuesday, it's going to be another steamy afternoon with temperatures climbing into the low to mid 90s across South Florida. But once you factor in the humidity, going to be feeling more like the upper 90s across the board. We just have the potential for a few showers streaming in this afternoon.
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1: Always appreciate the opportunity to fill in for Eric Erickson. And there is just so much going on. And I was talking earlier about some of these crazy Democrats that are running for the Senate. I'm going to continue down that road for just a little bit longer. But first, you know, I was talking about Tallarico, James Tallarico out there in Texas. And a lot of people asking where they can find the video. I played the audio. Follow me on X at Dan Mandis Show. But, you know, in Texas, there's a really interesting dynamic going on where you have, of course, Senator John Cornyn. He's been there, the current senator in the state of Texas, for a long time. Now, he and Donald Trump, there have been times when they have not seen eye to eye. So the president actually came out and endorsed Ken Paxton, the Texas Attorney General. And so Paxton has had a lot of accusations against him, a lot of scandals. He was actually impeached by the Texas House a while back. That impeachment, though, did not make it through the Senate. But Ken Paxton, he has been elected by the people of Texas three times to be that state's attorney general. And he is much more, people would say, he is much more Trumpian than John Cornyn. So that is going to be something that's going to be fascinating to continue to watch. Then you have a Democrat out of Maine running against Susan Collins, and his name is Graham Plantner. Now, maybe you've heard of old Graham, maybe you haven't, but, you know, he's been doing a lot of internet trolling over the years. Graham Plantner, he is a military veteran, but one of the things that he is most certainly known for is saying a lot of horrific things. And so the more that you get to know Graham Plantner, Democrat running for Senate against Susan Collins, the more you really don't like the guy. And so I'm going to go through just some of the things that the Democrats are proudly standing by. And this is the thing. You have this guy who is, there's no other way to say it. He is an absolute creep, and yet you have the likes of Elizabeth Warren and Bernie Sanders on the road, on the campaign trail with this guy. So one of the first things I'm going to tell you about Graham Plantner is that as a military veteran, he talks about military stuff a lot. One incident came up over the Memorial Day weekend where Plantner mocked a Purple Heart recipient, and he also said that this Purple Heart recipient did not deserve to live. That's what he said. And now people are asking him if he's willing to apologize. By the way, the answer to that question is no. But listen to this.
2: In since deleted Reddit posts archived by the Maine Monitor in a database, Plantner calls Daniels dumb, saying he didn't deserve to live, and that, quote, poor marksmanship on the Taliban's part is the only reason this mouth breather made it home.
1: What in the world? And this guy is, you know, proudly running for the Senate, for the Democrats, and the Democrats are proud to have him on board. And that's not all he said. Here's what he actually said. He said this video, because the video of this veteran, a guy named Ted Daniels, his helmet cam was released back in 2012. Plantner said Daniels didn't deserve to live. But he also said, and this is, you know, a quote, this video never gets old. Dumb MF-er didn't deserve to live. At least his stupidly and fat ASS wheezing are available for all future infantrymen to witness and hold in contempt. He then says that all the decisions the guy made were the wrong ones, which, I mean, as a military veteran, he's allowed to sort of analyze this guy's decisions, but talking about how he didn't deserve to live, calling him names, just not cool. So now people are asking if he owes this guy Daniels and all Purple Heart recipients an apology. And Plantner refuses to apologize. Now, who is this guy? Well, as I said, he's a military veteran, but he's also called himself a communist. He's also said that sexual assault victims need to take responsibility for themselves. He's made anti-police comments. He's got Nazi tattoos. He's endorsed political violence, and he's had massive staffing issues with his campaign. Why? Well, because people are running away from his campaign. People are quitting his campaign. That's right. That's Grant Plantner. And this is somebody who Elizabeth Warren and Bernie Sanders, Elizabeth Warren literally said, he's my kind of guy. It's Elizabeth Warren. They vouched for him. And now the question is being put to Hakeem Jeffries and Elizabeth Warren and Chuck Schumer. Plantner, and I can't do this on the radio, certainly not filling in for Eric Erickson. He had some really bizarre, lewd, and not safe for radio social media posts, and they have been exposed. If you are curious about what it was that he posted that was so lewd, a quick Google search, friends, is all you need to know. But what I find interesting, though, is that the media is now asking the likes of Bernie Sanders and Elizabeth Warren and Hakeem Jeffries and Chuck Schumer if they still stand by Grant Plantner after these really bizarre, sexually lewd, not safe for radio social media posts have been exposed.
3: Is Grant Plantner a liability for Democrats after those lewd Reddit posts were exposed?
4: I haven't seen those posts.
3: Senator, do you rescind your endorsement of Grant Plantner after those lewd posts on Reddit?
5: Yeah.
3: Are you reconsidering endorsing Plantner after those lewd Reddit posts that came out?
1: Yeah, and so nobody, and specifically you had Hakeem Jeffries that says, I didn't see any posts, as he walked to his car, walks to his car. You had Chuck Schumer and Elizabeth Warren, who just had nothing to say. Here's the stunning thing. You would think that Democrats would be, I don't know, a little horrified at Grant Plantner's past. But instead, he's actually doing quite well. And it's quite horrifying. Some polling shows Grant Plantner actually beating Susan Collins, Republican, in a general election. This is what the Democrats will vote for. I mean, and then I want you to think about this. So they have been complaining, obviously, about Donald Trump being a Nazi, which he isn't. But Grant Plantner literally has a Nazi tattoo. Finally, of course, in California, Spencer Pratt continues his brilliant campaign. And I don't know if you've seen what he's doing now in the state of California, but the streets of L.A. are so dirty that what he's doing now is, or what a group is supporting him, what they're doing is they're power washing stenciled

0: right? Just so you know, I'm from Southern California. And I moved around the country following my radio career, town to town, up and down the dial. But the sidewalks in Los Angeles are horrifying. And so they've got this stenciled message. Imagine if the streets were this clean. Spencer Pratt for mayor of Los Angeles, stenciled into the layers of dirt on sidewalks there in Los Angeles. You really got to see it to believe it. But I mean, I think for Spencer Pratt, I think he is truly reinventing what a political campaign should be. One of the things that he said, and I thought it was actually pretty interesting, was he was asked the question about whether or not he was appreciative that Donald Trump is supporting his campaign. He said, listen, I'm not necessarily MAGA. He basically said, I am all about just simply representing the moms of Los Angeles who are afraid to take their kids to the park for fear that they will step on a needle, for example. I mean, it is horrifying what people are going through in Los Angeles. And I personally, as a guy who I'm from Los Angeles, I really do appreciate what he has to say. He was asked about his campaign on a recent interview.
1: Said, I heard he's a big MAGA person in response to you. Are you a big MAGA person?
2: I'm a big nobody person. I'm a big Spencer Pratt Angeleno person. I only represent myself, my community, Angelenos. I'm not part of any political party. I'm running a nonpartisan race. I'm supposed to represent all of Los Angeles, not either political party. And that's the problem. Everyone has lost the plot. The mayor is supposed to be a nonpartisan race. That's why there's no letters next to anyone's name. The mayor currently is hijacked. The position in the chair made it a political seat. It's not supposed to be. You're supposed to make the police, water and power, fire, streets without potholes, the lights on, no drug addicts in front of the parks, no drug addicts naked in front of kids' school. That is my party. It's yep. Angry Angelito. So anybody can say I'm connected to whoever they want, and I'm fine with anybody saying I like Spencer Pratt. Great. Spread that message, because my message is common sense, basic human quality of life. So it should be everyone. Obama should love me. The president should love me. Biden should love me. Biden's wife should love. Everybody should love what I do, because I want kids to feel safe, moms to feel safe. I want drug addicts to get the help they need, not this empty bed, give them needles. I don't know. It just broke the news. The DOJ, you've been sitting here. I don't think you saw it. I walked in. The DOJ just arrested one of the Mayor Bass and Councilman Rahman's needle people that we pay that drop off the needles. They were also selling drugs to these addicts.
0: Is that not the craziest thing ever? Yeah, in the news is, and I'll get to the details here after the next break, but in the news, one of Karen Bass's staffers, and again, it was his job to, you know, do the whole needle distribution and all that and needle cleanup, is he was actually selling drugs as well. Is that not the craziest thing you've ever heard? But you know what? That's pretty much par for the course for the Democrats. Harvey Levin, you know, from TMZ, he was asked, I believe he's based in Los Angeles, and he was asked about whether or not Karen Bass would be willing to debate Spencer Pratt. Listen to what Harvey Levin says.
3: Do you think that she, how's this? When Spencer and Karen Bass face off in the general election, do you think that she is going to debate him? Because I think if she does, he will kick her ass.
4: I don't think there's any chance that she debates him. And I would have told you 2 weeks ago that I thought that he was going to finish third. The fact that you're discussing or handicapping now that he finishes first out of three.
3: Oh, I absolutely.
4: It's absolutely amazing.
0: And wait till you hear about the fundraising that is going on in California. It's all straight ahead right here on the Eric Erickson Show.
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8: Scott Singer says he's America first, but Singer opposed Donald Trump for president and was endorsed by pro-impeachment Democrats. 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
16: Dan Mandis in for Eric Erickson. Just real quick, talking about what is going on in the L.A. mayor's race. You know, this kind of dovetails with what we were talking about earlier in the program, where by far you do have the American people, according to polling, trust Republicans to handle crime far better than the Democrats. And so when you look at everything that is going on in Los Angeles with the crime and the drugs and the homelessness and all of that other stuff, and you dovetail that with what has been going on in Chicago over the Memorial Day weekend, where you have all just like dozens of people have been shot, and you've got all of these roving hordes of young kids that are just marauding in the streets, and five police officers that were run over by a driver. You have a bunch of people shot as well in Chicago. I mean, let's just be honest. The cities where the worst crime is happening are run by Democrats, and that's what Spencer Pratt is running on. And so that's why, according to the latest numbers, Spencer Pratt has raised $2.72 million in his mayoral race. Nathia Raman, $401,000. And Karen Bass, $283,000. So clearly, she is not doing well. She is not doing well at all. And so, I personally believe that Spencer Pratt has a lot of opportunity there to win his campaign. By the way, we were talking about what happened with Karen Bass and her administration, where one of the people that works in her administration that handles the needles, distributes syringes to drug users at LA's MacArthur Park and elsewhere. Well, that guy, because, you know, it's the needle distribution program. Well, he has now been arrested on federal criminal complaint charges, charging him with possession with intent to distribute fentanyl. So not only was he distributing syringes to drug users at LA's MacArthur Park, but this guy was also selling fentanyl, allegedly. Christopher Barrett Johnson. On May 5th, law enforcement pulled Johnson over near MacArthur Park after he abruptly made a U-turn in front of them in his BMW. LAPD officers saw methamphetamine in a plastic baggie in plain view in Johnson's car. And so the guy that is distributing syringes for the mayor's office is actually now charged with possession with intent to distribute fentanyl. Unbelievable. This is the guy that is supposed to be taking part in harm reduction policies, when in reality, he's one of those that is distributing fentanyl that could actually kill these folks, you know, living on the street and addicted to fentanyl in Los Angeles. Anybody shocked by that? If you know anything about Karen Bass, you know that this should not be surprising to you. Also, remember her former deputy mayor, a guy by the name of Brian K. Williams. Remember that he admitted to calling in a fake bomb threat. Her former Los Angeles deputy mayor busted for calling in fake bomb threats. Amazing.
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21: From ABC News, I'm Chuck Sievertson. Less pressure, less stress, more hope, where tens of thousands are evacuated in Orange County, California, over the threat of an explosion. The threat of a major blast has been lowered at the damaged toxic chemical tank at a military aircraft factory. Fire Captain Wei Hao Huang.
22: The plan is to continue to have our crews working on the ground just to assess the situation and to continue to work on mitigating what's going on with Tank 1.
21: Crews are responding to a chemical explosion at a pulp and paper mill in Longview, Washington.
23: Longview Fire's Battalion Chief Mike Gorsuch says it happened around 7:30 Pacific time near the Nippon Dynawave Packaging Company.
24: It's a major chemical explosion. There is no threat to the community. The threat's been neutralized.
23: Gorsuch says several people have been hurt. Some injuries are severe. Charlie Harger, ABC News, Seattle.
21: Early voting underway in the South Carolina primaries as state lawmakers debate whether to redraw the congressional map. Democratic Congressman James Clyburn blasting the Republican effort at a news conference today.
25: 43% of the voters should have zero representation. That is a challenge to the goodness of South Carolinians.
21: Clyburn says he'll challenge the process. A three-judge panel in a federal court in Alabama ruled unanimously today that state Republicans are still blocked from using their 2023 congressional map. State Attorney General says they'll appeal to the Supreme Court. The Supreme Court today refused to intervene in a discrimination lawsuit led by former Miami Dolphins head coach Brian Flores, who's black, against the NFL. The case can go to trial. The NFL wanted the dispute handled in arbitration. The suit claims the league was rife with racism regarding its hiring practices when it comes to black coaches. Flores was later joined in the lawsuit by fellow black coaches Steve Wilkes and Ray Horton. You're listening to ABC News.
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2: 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Stay connected.
3: I'm certified first warning meteorologist Nikki Sheeks, and on this Tuesday, it's going to be another steamy afternoon with temperatures climbing into the low to mid 90s across South Florida. But once you factor in the humidity, going to be feeling more like the upper 90s across the board. We just have the potential for a few showers streaming in this afternoon.
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1: Always appreciate the opportunity to fill in for Eric, and there's a lot going on. I appreciate you joining us here. You can follow me on X at Dan Mandis Show. If you spend any time online over the weekend, you may have seen something that happened in my own backyard here in Nashville, Tennessee, where I host a morning show on Super Talk 99.7 WTN. We had a couple of high school graduations, and they were held outside despite the fact that there were absolutely torrential downpours. As a matter of fact, if you want to follow me on X at Dan Mandis Show, you will see video of the events where you have these kids that are just sitting there and they are getting pummeled by rain. Now, it is important to note that no, there wasn't any lightning or thunder, but you know, you have a lot of parents. This was, by the way, in case you know anything about Nashville, Tennessee and Middle Tennessee, this was in Williamson County, Franklin High School and Centennial High School. And you have these kids that are going through the graduation process, and it is just buckets of rain. And the videos went viral, and they were everywhere. I follow a lot of, media like across the world, actually. And so the Daily Mail, amongst others, actually carried the story as well, because the videos and the photos were so incredibly compelling, where kids were just sitting there getting drenched. And so there were two different reactions. Some were horrified that this turned into a rain-soaked mess, and others embraced it. Now, one student basically said, yeah, you know what? This was really memorable. The schools, by the way, are under all kinds of fire for not moving the graduation ceremony inside. And so there's two modes of thought here. Number one, you have parents that are really angry, spitting mad, because they didn't move the graduation ceremonies inside. Pared down, a lot smaller, and it would be inside. You have others that have kind of embraced the fact that they were outside in the elements pouring down rain. And you have a lot of people who were there who are saying, you know what, this really was not a problem.
2: It was the best graduation ever. It's made it a lot more memorable and fun with each other.
3: There was no way that these kids wanted to split to go indoors and have half of them do a ceremony, then the other half do a ceremony.
4: Aiden Gardner, who is training to become a firefighter after graduation, said the downpour actually bonded him and his classmates.
5: People don't have like a memorable moment at their graduation. Like, I'm going to remember mine downpoured, and it made national news for the wrong things. But, you know, that's just something to look back on and be, like, proud of, kind of.
4: I reached out to Williamson County Schools about the rainy graduations. WCS sent us a statement, which reads in part, based on forecasts and radar, we expected to complete Thursday night's graduation at Centennial and Franklin before the next wave of rain began. But unfortunately, changing conditions brought rain during the events. While the rain impacted those two ceremonies, it could not diminish our pride in our Centennial and Franklin graduates.
1: One of the things that I find really interesting is that this has ignited a bit of a debate on the socials. Now, one of the things that people are complaining about is that you didn't have a lot of teachers or administrators there at the ceremonies. And so it was just the kids out there in the pouring rain getting their diplomas. But, you know, I've got to ask this question. When did we become so, I don't know, wussified? You've got all of these parents that are just spit mad, screaming that their little angels had to sit out in the rain for, you know, an hour or so. And I'm watching all of this play out online, and I'm thinking, you know, This is what you would call a character builder, in my opinion. And listen, maybe I'm wrong. A lot of people got mad at me this morning on my local show here in Nashville. But, I mean, that's my take. In their lives, our little cherubs, our kids, growing up into adults, they're going to have a lot of rainy days. They're going to have a lot of challenges in their lives. And they can't just scream bloody murder every time something goes wrong. And that, at least to me, our kids take cues from their parents. And so if you have, you know, some parents who are screaming about the fact that the school didn't move the graduation ceremony inside and, you know, our poor little, you know, delicate children had to sit outside in the rain. No lightning, no thunder. Our kids had to sit out in the rain and collecting their diplomas. And if the parents are hair and fire angry about it, well, then the kids are going to be hair and fire angry about it as well. As opposed to telling your kids, you know what, guys? Welcome to real life. There are going to be days when it is going to be rained on. And things aren't always going to go your way. But you know what you have to do? You've got to show some grit. You've got to show some ability to get over it. And you've got to be able to just move on. And so as I'm watching all of the reactions on the socials, it was fascinating to watch. This is from the Tennessean, which is our local paper here. They describe one mom's reaction. The mom ended up walking onto the field to hold an umbrella over her daughter as she tried to comfort her daughter. Her mom says, daughter spent hours doing her hair, hours doing her makeup, hours practicing walking in heels. Daughter was just super excited. We've been looking forward to this day for a long time. And it was ruined by the rain. I mean, can you imagine your mom running down onto the field and holding an umbrella over you as you are going through the graduation process? I guess for me, and I don't mean to be judgy, but I just think that this is something where, you know, your average teenager is going to laugh at this. And if that teenager notices, you know, mom and dad hair on fire, well, then all of a sudden their attitude may change. The mom says that she wishes the district would have held the ceremony in the school's gym. The quote is, I know that we would have had limited seating and people would have complained about that anyways. But she says at least they could have or should have rescheduled the graduation. Another post. This is a crying shame for the kids and the family who have looked forward to this for 12 years. Parent says, I know we can do better than this. Another parent. This was ridiculous for these families and students to sit in the rain. Shame on you, Williamson County Schools. We are better than this. Yet another parent, hair on fire parent, saying the county, Williamson County, should have moved graduations back to the Ag Center. So, I mean, this is common. I mean, I don't know what it's like where you are, but, you know, here in my state, we used to have these graduations at the Ag Center, and then ultimately they moved them to the football fields of the high schools. Because the Ag Center, it just became a logistical nightmare. Also, there were cost issues as well. But one of the big things, of course, is after COVID, people didn't want to have large events indoors. And so after COVID, they indeed switched to outdoors. But here's the deal. You know, as a parent, You can either go hair on fire angry, or you can just say to your kids, hey, man, stuff happens. Teach your kids how to deal with the challenges of adversity, the challenges of Mother Nature, because you know what? There are days where your parade is going to be rained on. You stop the parade, run home, get under the covers, let it ruin your day, let it ruin your week, let it ruin your life, or do you just get on with things? I'm telling you that human beings, just as a guy who's been watching human beings for a long time, kids that learn to adapt to adversity are going to be much better off. I mean, so me, I'd have to laugh it off and say, look, stuff happens. Let's get to graduating and get me out of here and move forward with life. I love what this mom had to say. This is a mom named Brandy Thigpen.
6: 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I mean, sometimes it rains and you just adjust and you laugh where you can and you keep going.
4: Franklin parents I spoke with acknowledged it was disappointing to not hear valedictorian speeches and unfortunate that the rain made it difficult for some people to attend. But students agree it would be a graduation they'd never forget.
1: Yeah, and that is certainly true. And that's what that previous, I played audio from a previous kid who said that, you know, it was a bonding moment among students. So to me, I think a lot of these parents are making much to do about nothing. I understand that their kids had to sit in the rain for a little bit of time. But you know what? Again, it is what you call character building. 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Dan Mandis here, in for Eric Erickson. We'll return next.
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1: My name is Dan Mandis, in for Eric Erickson today. Always appreciate the opportunity. If you want to find out more about me, follow me on the socials, if you would, at Dan Mandis Show. You know, one of the things, and I host a morning show in Nashville, Tennessee. So one of the things that I'm noticing, it's a little thread that is sort of going through the radio show today. And that is this story where you have the Republicans are far more trusted than Democrats when it comes to crime. And Harry Enten, of course, one of my favorites, and he has been talking about this, where if you, you know, when you poll the American people and you ask the American people, who do you trust more with fighting crime? Do you trust the Republicans or do you trust the Democrats? I mean, I know that it wouldn't shock you. I mean, you listen to Eric, so you're smart and you understand that by far the American people would trust Republicans far more than the Democrats, just based on what we've seen. Well, all through the show today, there has been story after story after story that proves that point. Case in point, you know that Vice President J.D. Vance, he's meeting with a bunch of attorneys general today, and they're talking about the fraud that we have seen across America. And so J.D. Vance, he is meeting with all of these attorneys general, and they're talking about ways to stop the fraud, ways to find the fraud, ways to root out the fraud. What can we do to save the taxpayer dollars that you and I pay into? Because we all know what happened in Minnesota. We all know what's been going on in California. We all know what's been going on all across the country with this rampant fraud. So let me ask you a question. Why wouldn't the Democrats show up to this big meeting with all of these attorneys general? Apparently not one showed up from a Democrat-run state. Not one. And so when you ask the American people who you trust with fighting crime in our nation, would you trust the party where all of the attorneys general showed up to meet with the vice president to talk about the incessant fraud that has been happening in Democrat-run states, mainly across America? Because as far as I can tell, a lot of Republicans showed up. But really not one Democrat? Is that really true? Apparently it is from what I'm seeing on the socials. This thing is going on right now. So when the Democrats can't even bother to show up to this thing to try to fight crime and save the taxpayers' money, well, then what does that tell you about the Democrats and their willingness to fight crime and their respect for your money? I mean, in my opinion, man, friends, that does tell you all that you need to know. My name is Dan Mandis, in for Eric Erickson. Appreciate you listening. Got a lot more straight ahead.
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9: ABC News, I'm Chuck Sievertson. Where tens of thousands are evacuated, fire officials in Orange County, California say while the threat for a major explosion from a damaged chemical tank has been averted, the crisis is not completely over. ABC's Alex Stone.
10: This whole thing is looking a whole lot better. With that threat gone, with the pressure and the temperature down, they have been able to cool it off. In fact, firefighters saying a few moments ago, they are no longer spraying the big stream of water onto it.
9: Crews are responding to a chemical explosion at a pulp and paper mill in Longview, Washington. A fire official says that there are some injuries, some are serious, but there's no longer a threat to the public. Despite early voting getting underway today in the South Carolina primaries, state lawmakers are debating whether to redraw the congressional map. A three-judge panel in a federal court in Alabama ruled unanimously today that state Republicans are still blocked from using their 2023 congressional map. An appeal is planned. This is ABC News.
11: This is a Bloomberg Money Minute. It's been a mixed picture for stocks for much of the day as investors eye progress in the Middle East, but also watch new fighting. Meantime, some worries about interest rates. Growing number of market observers are saying Treasury Secretary Scott Bessent could face a financial market test due to a steady increase in benchmark Treasury yields. Flush with cash from GLP-1 drug sales, Eli Lilly has agreed to buy three vaccine developers for about $3.8 billion in total, marking the drug maker's re-entry into the infectious disease space. The agreement with Curevo, Limatech Biologics, and the vaccine company give Lilly access to vaccines for shingles, common bacterial pathogens, and Epstein-Barr virus. There's a lot of talk about Ferrari unveiling its first fully electric vehicle, the $640,000 Luce, designed by a former Apple design chief, but it has largely been panned by critics who compare its design to Hondas and Teslas. Denise Pellegrini, Bloomberg Radio.
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16: I'm certified first warning meteorologist Nikki Sheeks, and on this Tuesday, it's going to be another steamy afternoon with temperatures climbing into the low to mid 90s across South Florida. But once you factor in the humidity, going to be feeling more like the upper 90s across the board. We just have the potential for a few showers streaming in this afternoon.
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1: You can follow me on the socials at Dan Mandis Show. And again, I always appreciate the opportunity. So J.D. Vance, this is the headline. Just to give you a little bit of detail on this story before I play you some audio from the vice president. Democratic AGs snub J.D. Vance's anti-fraud roundtable at the White House. Now, one of the things that they're saying is, oh, it was a late invite. I don't know. You know, here's the deal. If you had all of these Republican attorneys general, they were able to show up despite whatever this late invite is. Why wouldn't the Democrats show up? It's because the Democrats, let's be honest, Minnesota, California, two of the states where they had massive amount of fraud. And so they feel like this whole thing, remember the whole, review for you folks. I know that you remember the whole Nick Shirley thing. He goes to Minnesota. They find, all of these daycare centers. They've got no kids, and they're getting all of these federal funds, and there's no kids. And it was all about fraud. And you have all of these, learning centers, or shall I say, leering centers, that were basically fake, but getting government funds. And Nick Shirley goes in and he shines a spotlight on all of that fraud. And we were horrified as a nation. And then Nick goes to California, finds more fraud there. And one of the things that we found out in Minnesota is that you had the governor, Tim Walz, you had the attorney general, Keith Ellison, and others, Ilhan Omar, the congressman, who apparently knew all about it and didn't even care. Didn't care that taxpayer dollars were being basically given through money laundering to all of these folks from Somalia in Minnesota. And Americans were angry. And Americans wanted to know what is going on. The people of Minnesota knew this was going on for a long time. Nick Shirley was threatened. Nick Shirley got death threats if he continued to expose the fraud. Yet somehow, Democrats don't seem to care. So here's what J.D. Vance says. He says that they've been able to get a lot of savings, that he, as the fraud czar, has been able to root out a lot of fraud and do everything that they possibly could to claw that money back from the evildoers. That's number one. And also arrest the people that have been ripping off the American taxpayers. This was J.D. Vance just a few moments ago. And one of the things that he said, real quick, one of the things that he said before I play this is that he was so glad that the Republicans were able to make it.
2: Now, let me just recap for the benefit of our friends of the media. In just 2 months, we exposed billions of dollars in benefits that have been stolen from the American people. We referred over $22 billion in fraudulent small business loans back to the Treasury for collection. We've deferred more than $1.3 billion in fraudulent Medicaid reimbursements that were coming from various states, particularly California. We put a 6-month hold on enrollments for new hospice and home health care providers because so many of the newer hospice providers were not actually providing hospice services, but were just focused on fraud. So we're going to cut that out for a little bit and try to get to a place where we can actually certify that the people providing hospice services are actually providing those very necessary and important services. We've recovered taxpayer funds from the $135 billion stolen after the floodgates were open in the immediate aftermath of COVID.
1: Yep.
2: We have found $6.3 billion in suspected fraudulent government contracts, which were mostly awarded during the last administration, and that has stopped. And finally, we blocked $60 million in student aid fraud that should have gone to young people trying to get an education, but instead we're going to fraudsters. And I think the theme here of the anti-fraud task force up to this point has really been that we're protecting two classes of victims here. We're protecting the American taxpayers who shouldn't have their money stolen by fraudsters. And of course, we're protecting the people who need these services.
1: And J.D. Vance is absolutely right. And, you know, one of the things as we look at this story, one of the reasons why the Democrats' state attorneys general declined is because they say that their invitation came after their Republican counterparts were asked to attend. J.D. Vance extending that olive branch, inviting Democrats. And again, they refused to show up. But I think that's huge, isn't it? They're just ramping up. And in 2 months, they discovered $22 billion in fraudulent small business loans, $6.3 billion in suspected fraudulent government contracts from the Biden years, and $60 million in student aid diverted to fraudsters instead of students. So this is just, I'd be willing to bet that this is just the tip of the iceberg. By the way, can I just say one other thing? Had nothing to do with fraud, but has everything to do with J.D. Vance. There was an article, and it was in the Daily Mail. And basically what the article said was that J.D. Vance is feeling isolated inside the White House, and that J.D. Vance is actually considering not running for president in 2028. Now, I don't know if you believe that or not. I don't necessarily believe it, because I don't think that J.D. Vance is feeling isolated. I think that the president, President Trump, he has done everything he can to encourage J.D. Vance to run. I do wonder if the Daily Mail is just trying to stir up trouble, and that if some folks who are anti-Donald Trump, I'm just wondering if they are trying to stir up trouble. Now, has there been a lot of conversation with J.D. Vance? Will he run for president? Will it be Marco Rubio who should run for president? Will they run against each other in a primary? Marco Rubio has come out and said there's no way that he would run for president if J.D. Vance was running. J.D. may be feeling the pressure because Marco Rubio, dude, is racking up a lot of wins. But you know what? So is J.D. Vance. Now, I will tell you, and I don't know if Eric has talked about this or not. I don't know how you feel about it. But, you know, if the election were held today, would you vote for J.D. Vance or Marco Rubio? Marco Rubio, and this is going to upset some J.D. Vance fans, but, you know, Marco Rubio has been far more relevant, at least thus far, within the Trump administration. When I say that Marco Rubio has been racking up wins, how many jobs does Marco Rubio have? A lot. And when you start talking about foreign policy, which is what Donald Trump has really embraced, I think Marco Rubio, and I've always said this, I think Marco Rubio has the better resume of a J.D. Vance. I think J.D. Vance is just as likable as Marco Rubio. But I think Marco has all of that time in the Senate with a lot of responsibility. And now he's the Secretary of State in a very foreign policy centric presidential Donald Trump administration. So, I mean, I don't know who you want to run for president, or if the election were held today, who would you vote for, J.D. Vance or Marco Rubio? I like both of these guys. We have an embarrassment of riches on the conservative side. We really do. I mean, as far as I'm concerned, we've got not one, not two, we've got three really good candidates right now. Just off the top of my head, we've got J.D. Vance, Marco Rubio, and Ron DeSantis. Either one of those, either of those three

0: AOC to run for the presidency, and she's been making some noise. She's down here in the South the other day. I think she was in, what, Alabama? And she said that they wanted to, you know, pull up the North. She wanted the North to pull up to the South. It's like, whatever. I mean, them's fighting words. If you're in the South, them's fighting words. But word is, behind the scenes, AOC is not necessarily feeling real confident in a presidential run. But you've got Gavin Newsom, and I know that, you know, dude looks like a you know, used car salesman, which I do understand is an insult to used car folks out there. Donald Trump said Gavin Newsom has a slick line of BS, and he really does. But I would put Marco Rubio or J.D. Vance against Gavin Newsom any day of the week. I mean, we know that Ron DeSantis kicked the crap out of Gavin Newsom in that debate on Sean Hannity's show. So when you just look at the accomplishments, and when you look at, and I know 2028 is a long way away. We haven't even gotten to the midterms yet. Oh, by the way, real quick, and I'm kind of spraying to all fields here, to use a baseball term. A couple of redistricting notes that have happened here in the last couple of hours. Apparently, it is now official. South Carolina will not redistrict this year. James Clyburn, his district, the sole seat, Democrat seat in South Carolina, he was, there was a possibility that he was going to be redistricted out. They've decided not to redistrict in South Carolina. And in Alabama, bad news for Republicans there, as they have had their redistricting efforts knocked down by a three-judge panel. That is going to be appealed up to the United States Supreme Court. So that is still in play. We'll have to wait and see what happens. My name is Dan Mandis. Follow me on the socials at Dan Mandis Show. In for Eric Erickson. Got a lot more straight ahead.
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11: My name is Dan Mandis in for Eric Erickson. Always appreciate the opportunity. Follow me on the socials at Dan Mandis Show. So it is now hitting. I opened up the show a couple of hours ago now, and talking about the fact that Iran is now demanding $24 billion to be released for any deal that is to be made with America. If you have been paying attention, you know that Iran is making a lot of demands. And part of my frustration with all of this, the negotiations with Iran, the breathless reporting that a deal is near, when the reality is that a deal is not near. That every time the media, every time America, every time some of these other nations come out and they say that a deal is near and that the Iranians have agreed to X, Y, and Z, Iran comes out and says, we never agreed to X, Y, or Z or any other letter of the alphabet. That's what they do. And so over the past several days, over the Memorial Day weekend, that's all we heard from like Friday, Saturday, and Sunday is, oh, there's going to be a deal that is going to be struck. And, you know, the Strait of Hormuz is going to be open and all of these other things that were supposed to happen after this magnificent deal was about to be struck. Well, the reality is it never happened. The reality is, just like we've seen time and time and time again, is that Iran said, no, we never agreed to give up our nuclear dust. No, we never agreed to give up control of the Strait of Hormuz. No, we never said that we would relinquish the control of the Strait of Hormuz and not accept tolls, which Iran has come out and specifically said, we will control the Strait of Hormuz. It will never go back to independent control, and it will never be in a situation where we will not ask $2 million or whatever the toll would be from ships going through the Strait of Hormuz. Iran, every single time a claim has been made about these negotiations, they come out and say the exact opposite. And now they're claiming that they need $24 billion released from these frozen Iranian funds. And Trump's team is saying, no, that's simply put, that is not going to happen. One of the things that Trump says, and Trump and his team say, is that any financial relief will come if they uphold their end of the bargain. I'm going to play some audio that just came down from, this is from Fox News.
12: Iran reportedly putting a price tag on peace. State media claiming the regime wants $24 billion in frozen funds released as part of any deal with the U.S. Our chief foreign correspondent, Trey Yinks, is reporting live out of Tel Aviv for us at this hour. He's got the latest. Trey?
13: Yes, Andrew, good afternoon. Iranian state media says the regime is demanding billions of dollars worth of frozen funds released as part of any sort of agreement with the United States. Now, officials in Washington say that's not going to happen, and any sort of financial relief for the Iranians will only come if they uphold their end of the bargain. This comes as the U.S. blockade of Iranian ports remains in effect, and U.S. Central Command says more than 100 vessels have been redirected as the Trump administration works to tighten economic pressure on the Iranian regime. Overnight, the United States conducted airstrikes against southern Iran near the Strait of Hormuz. CENTCOM says the strikes were defensive in nature and targeted mine-laying vessels along with a surface-to-air missile position.
11: Remember, and I did talk about this earlier, but remember, so in the midst of these negotiations, because my contention, my point has always been that Iran, they're just... they lie, they don't negotiate in good faith, and anything that we do clearly and obviously has to be verifiable. And I just don't know if Iran has it in them to allow the kind of transparency that we would need. But just to bring that point home, while Iran is negotiating the possible opening of the Strait of Hormuz, we catch them dumping a bunch of mines in the Strait of Hormuz. Are you flipping kidding me? I mean, what does that tell you about Iran? And the thought of, you know, good faith negotiations. They don't even know the meaning of good faith negotiations. And so what did we do? We bombed the living crap out of them, and we called it self-defense, which it was. And then Iran comes back and says, oh, America is breaking the ceasefire. No, what we were actually doing is we were defending ourselves and other ships. That is exactly what we were doing. Amazing.
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1: From ABC News, I'm Chuck Sievertson. It's not over yet for tens of thousands of people evacuated in Orange County, California, over the threat of a chemical explosion at a military aircraft factory. Fire officials say they've cooled it down.
2: Orange County firefighters say after pressure escaped the tank through a crack in the top, the threat of a catastrophic explosion went away. Still, there are concerns a chemical inside the tank could catch fire or leak. Orange County Fire Captain Wei Hao Wang.
3: So the threat, it has been greatly reduced.
2: As a chemical known as MMA cools, it should harden into a solid. Once it is confirmed it has fully hardened and is no longer a threat, remaining evacuation orders will be lifted. Alex Stone, ABC News.
1: Fire officials at a chemical explosion at pulp and paper mill in Longview, Washington today say there are several injuries and more than one death. Mike Gorsuch, Longview Fire Battalion Chief.
4: They had an explosion or implosion of a hazmat tank. All of the calls, the initial call came out as chemical burns.
1: Federal judge today granted former FBI Director James Comey's request to delay his criminal trial until October. Comey's accused of threatening to kill President Trump by posting a photo of seashells on social media that spelled out the numbers 8647. Early voting underway in the South Carolina primaries as state lawmakers debate whether to redraw the congressional map. Democratic Congressman James Clyburn blasting the Republican effort at a news conference today.
5: Nothing has made me more incensed than to see this kind of imposition on the people of South Carolina. The people who drew that map don't live in South Carolina.
1: Clyburn says he'll challenge the process. It's a special Republican runoff U.S. Senate election today in Texas. Longtime incumbent John Cornyn facing Ken Paxton. You're listening to ABC News.
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12: This is the Bloomberg Real Estate Report. I'm Denise Pellegrini. Single people are apparently more likely to struggle to afford housing than married couples. Redfin says 64% of singles are scrambling to make rent, compared to 39% of married people. And the main reason is that household income is lower for singles than for couples, who of course benefit from having two incomes if both people are working. Single people also face other financial disadvantages. Married couples get tax benefits that singles often don't get. The report points to this in D.C. and in the Bay Area as well. Married couples also benefit from pooling resources for things like groceries, gas, and childcare. Single people also tend to be younger than married people, with typically lower salaries and less stashed away in savings. And single people are nearly twice as likely as married people to say they're not moving because they can't get the home they want or can't afford to move. And that's the Bloomberg Real Estate Report. I'm Denise Pellegrini.
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15: I'm certified first warning meteorologist Nikki Sheeks, and on this Tuesday, it's going to be another steamy afternoon with temperatures climbing into the low to mid 90s across South Florida. But once you factor in the humidity, going to be feeling more like the upper 90s across the board. We just have the potential for a few showers streaming in this afternoon.
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18: I bet a lot of you are just like me and my producer, and we love a three-day weekend, but it certainly makes coming back even harder. And I was missing doing the show. Don't get me wrong. I love my job. I don't mind doing my work. But I also like not having to be at a specific place at a specific time and all of the wrinkles that can get thrown at you at any given moment. But I got to tell you, I've seen so many weird things over the weekend and just doing some deep diving into some of these news stories. And I don't know how my kid can live in Los Angeles. I really don't. I think it's the weirdest place. As bad as San Francisco is, because all the fruits and nuts are there, Los Angeles is just, it's a hideous, disgusting city. And it used to be such a fantastic city. Much like, you know, I say the same thing about New York City. These cities have fallen into just terrible disrepair with the homelessness and the drug addicts and all that other stuff. It's just crazy, you know. But there's something going on in Los Angeles right now. Oh, and by the way, I do have to brag a little. My granddaughter, Nixie, her team won the state championship in her division, and she was MVP. So, come on. You know, we're not just smart, the women in my family. We're like, we could be very athletic. I was an athlete straight through college, and I can see my granddaughter cut from the same cloth. I got one grandson who's a basketballer, and he's doing great. So all that stuff is fun. So for my son, this was the best weekend of his life. First and foremost, Nixie, you know, gets all these accolades for her soccer, and he's the coach of the team, so he got some accolades too. And then the New York Knicks are blitzing. I mean, Nixie and Knicks is really the most important part of my son Derek's life, while throwing in Carter and Mary as well. But he was just in heaven last night. He actually called me because he felt funny that he was so choked up with emotion that he was crying. And I said, don't feel funny. That's a normal reaction. You got great things going on in your life. You're not crying sad, you're crying happy. And mom loves to hear that. But anyway, this spring, you know, a lot of Angelenos, which is what you call people who live in Los Angeles, you know, they have to have a fancy name, they know something is happening. And my son mentioned it not last Friday, he wasn't on, but the week before. Spencer Pratt is a game changer. And all these people, you know, driving around in their Teslas with their sunroofs at red lights, they know something is changing. And I'm not just talking about, you know, the smell of pot everywhere, or the exhaust from these junkie-filled RVs that are parked in every alleyway and along the coast and everything else. What they're feeling is something called hope. And Hope's name in Los Angeles is Spencer Pratt. Spectator had a great piece on this. Absolutely hit the nail on the head. A guy named, or a gal named, Peachy Keenan. They have got to realize that Spencer Pratt is probably going to win this election. His momentum is real, and it's spectacular. And this began as like a crazy long shot campaign after his house burned down in Pacific Palisades. And even the people who knew Spencer Pratt, even people who are longtime Angelenos, they thought it was just a pipe dream. But now it has become the first real challenge to the truly evil idiocracy that's driven the city of Los Angeles into the toilet over the last, I don't know, got to be 30 years. And there's all these billionaires getting behind him. Sergey Brin, unbelievably, he's making these campaign ads that are going viral. His fan-created AI videos are all going viral. The bakery at Vicente Foods in Brentwood, you know, that's where Conan O'Brien lives and Kamala Harris lived, except that she just moved to an even fancier neighborhood in Malibu. But they're selling out every day of their custom Spencer Pratt for Mayor cookies. And, you know, poor Brentwood resident Jimmy Kimmel and his frantic Trump-hating wife Molly, they've been trying to shame and shut down the bakery, which, by the way, is female-owned. You would think they'd be real supportive. He's got the wind at his back, and the waves are breaking just right for Spencer Pratt. He is virtually guaranteed to make the June 2nd runoff, along with the, you know, the Karen Bass and what's the other one's name? I can't even remember the one who's a city councilwoman who's even crazier than Karen Bass, if that's possible. But all of the momentum is behind Spencer Pratt right now. You have to ask yourself, though, why would he want to undertake this? Maybe just to see the establishment Democrats all in a panic? Because that tells you that it's he that has the momentum. The more hit pieces they do on him, the more mediocre tier two celebrities they get to denounce him, the better his campaign seems to do. I mean, it's hard to even imagine things in L.A. changing. I mean, can they really clean up Skid Row? Can you get rid of the tent camps that are under the overpasses? Will they really be removed? There's one right by my son's house. Will the roads get fixed? Will the streetlights get repaired? You know, longtime residents, like my son, they're always upset because they know how nice it was once. Although I don't think my son really ever was in the heyday of L.A. It was still kind of nice when he got there. And there's Karen Bass shouting about, you know, how she's going to get rid of ICE. You know, and she's shrieking that the real problem in Los Angeles is Donald Trump. And apparently she wants to make sure that all Angelenos, a term that for her includes tens of thousands of out-of-state junkies who are bused there as part of a giant, NGO Medicaid scam, and the illegals who took sanctuary here, they're getting free health care. And if they need it, one of the $800,000 condos the city likes to pretend to build. So I would ask Spencer Pratt, if I ever had the opportunity, can it be fixed? I guess. I mean, you just need a leader who's willing to enforce the existing laws and end the theft of taxpayer money by these regimes in City Hall. You may remember LA's City Hall building. It was the building that the original Superman flew around in the opening of that first Superman TV show, the black and white TV show. Well, there's a new Superman in town, and his name is Spencer Pratt. And the cookies are delicious. Buy a dozen and then turn in your ballot. It's very reality television, which is what he claims he's going to do. He's going to open the doors to the mayor's mansion, I guess it's an apartment or whatever, and let the people see what actually goes on. You know, Karen Bass won in 2022 against Rick Caruso by 90,000 votes. And now there are hundreds of thousands of independents in Los Angeles, who, like my son, who are exhausted. They're tired of the homeless tents. They're sick of the fires burning. But will they vote in large enough numbers to deliver the Superman? I don't know the answer. But my gut feeling, and you know I'm good with the gut feelings, I think they will. I think the valley is filled with people who are really angry. The Palisadians who lost their homes are furious. His plan to deal with homelessness is eminently practical, it's humane, and it's reasonable. It is, in fact, the only rational plan. He says Los Angeles does not have a homelessness crisis because taxpayers spent too little. We have one because billions of dollars we've spent have gone towards waste and doing the wrong things. For years, the homeless industrial complex, that's what he calls it, has prioritized process over outcomes, warehousing over treatment, and press releases over results. And Spencer's going to dismantle that system and replace it with a treatment-led recovery model that addresses mental illness and addiction as the primary drivers of chronic homelessness. It's true. Under a treatment and recovery first framework, then they can redirect all those resources to mental health care, to drug treatment and stabilization. Participation in treatment is a must if you want to get city-funded assistance. And long-term housing will be reserved for those who demonstrate stability and sobriety. All those programs will be subject to strict performance-based contracting with the funding tied to actual recovery outcomes. Contracts that have failed will be terminated, and that standard will be the rule. Thinking about this, he's going to use the shelters that exist, and these public space laws will be enforced about the sidewalks and the parks and the neighborhoods where my grandkids can't even play. They're going to make it safe again and accessible for everybody. Now, if Karen Bass wins re-election in the fall, we know exactly what will change. Absolutely nothing. Thousands more people will flee LA, will flee California. The city will become even darker blue as more homeless tourists and illegals make it the last stop on their journey towards the largest and most lucrative handouts in the country. The insanity will just go on and on. And sadly, more neighborhoods will burn because you got fire, police and firemen shortages. It's just going to get worse. Taxes will go up because the tax base is fleeing and they got to scramble to make up for the losses. And repeating the same thing that does not and will not work is the literal definition of insanity. So reelecting Karen Bass is like, I don't know, filling your gas tank with a Hailey Bieber smoothie from Erewhon, which is delicious, by the way. My son did buy me a Hailey Bieber smoothie when I was out there. But it takes a certain class of pious liberal to think that's enough reason to stay there. Spencer Pratt, you know, he's the thing they need. He fits right in. He's the model for the future of blue cities, right? A post-partisan quasi-celebrity with a knack for going viral and humiliating his opponents, humiliated those two women. The key is really simple, and anybody can do it. You got to focus on common sense solutions. You got to speak truthfully and plainly. You can't have anything to hide. You got to be clean. He cracked the code. It's going to be a wild Spencer Pratt kind of summer, though. I'm almost jealous because I think it'll be the most exciting election of them all. And that's well needed. Anyway, don't forget to download that 850 app. You can put it on your laptop, your cell phone, anywhere you need it. And that way you can listen to podcasts. The new one is not up yet. It's not even recorded yet, so it can't be up yet. But I just took the weekend off and I'll get to it. as soon as I can. 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
18: I got an email from my friend. She said, tell Derek that Pratt is going to need a good staff, an attorney or two. Of course, I will. I will tell him that. He could probably use one to watch what happens at the polls, because one thing we do know about that machine, that Democrat machine in California, is they won't hesitate, not at all. If they have to cheat to win, they'll cheat. That's a given. It's amazing to me. Some of the things that I saw this weekend that absolutely blew my mind, that the mayor of Minneapolis, this idiot, Jacob Frey, I mean, he's just a rabid leftist, but on Memorial Day, he posted a tweet in honor of George Floyd. Now, if you want to, you know, pick another day and post that, that's okay. But Memorial Day is about the men and women who died on the battlefield, who died in the service of this country. This dude died in police custody. And then it led to all these violent riots all across the country. And, you know, not for nothing, George Floyd didn't deserve to die the way he died, but he was a criminal and he was a fentanyl addict and he, you know. Memorial Day is not about George Floyd. So that's why Democrats lost in that election. You know, Democrats don't like autopsies, by the way. They didn't like this autopsy. Now they're calling for the head of Ken Martin, the DNC chair. Oh, yeah. Can't have him around, right? Because he dared to say that there nothing was wrong with the way they ran that campaign, or blamed it all on, you know, Donald Trump. That's the go-to. Just blame Trump, you know, if you have no real good reason. But for Jacob Frey to have, you know, 6 years after George Floyd's death, I mean, we could at least tell the truth about what happened there. You know, how his blood and how his drug and psychoactive substance levels on his autopsy showed that he was severely intoxicated at the time. And he's not a hero. This is a guy who once robbed a pregnant woman with a long history of criminal activity, trespass, theft, drug possession. I mean, his final arrest was because he was trying to purchase something from a convenience store using counterfeit money. So, you know, come on. The May 25th of 2020 was when he died, but May 25th of 2026 had nothing to do with his death. Instead of just, you know, posting something on Memorial Day that, you know, paid tribute to military heroes, he, you know, this mayor paid tribute to this criminal. And forget about what it cost Minneapolis, the city he's mayor of. The city hasn't really, you know, done much with their so-called reform plans. It's still much more of a hellhole than it should be. But boy, I'll tell you, that Randy Fine, our congressman, he didn't sit well with him. Didn't really sit well with anybody. Today's Memorial Day, not George Floyd Day, the congressman tweeted. Show our fallen heroes and their families some respect. Buck Sexton, he went in hard on Jacob Frey. Said, patriotic Americans spend today remembering those heroes of the armed forces who gave their lives in service of this country, not praying at the altar of a felon druggie who died of a fentanyl overdose. You know, not accidental overdose day, Memorial Day. It's just sad that people are elected and I'm supposed to have some kind of respect for them, right? How do you respect, you know, Jacob Frey, whatever his name is? He was the mayor, by the way, when Floyd died. He cried and wept at the casket, if memory serves me correctly. I think it was him. Yeah, it was. He did eventually post a Memorial Day tweet. The catch is that he did so after first posting the tribute to George Floyd. Why do leftists do that? They must know on some level that it's not going to sit well with most people. But they do it anyway. I just don't get it. You got so much political debate that took place this weekend over sports. I mean, come on. We used to be able to separate sports movies and TV shows from politics. No more. The spillover is crazy. And defense of free speech, when you have so much bias in there? Come on. Friday, in New York, an introduction of the chief executive at a rally by New York Giants quarterback Jackson Dart became a point of contention for his teammate, Abdul Carter. Rather than address the bias among those who voice no qualms when leftist officials and positions are supported by athletes, this commentator, Emmanuel Acho, drew his own criticism for accusing Dart of lacking wisdom or discernment. Really? He likes the president? He's allowed. He's a citizen. He's allowed to have freedom of thought. And his teammates called him out? Why can't he support the president? It's not like he was tweeting about George Floyd on Memorial Day. Just saying. It's really time for people to start questioning themselves before they post these things. You know, this Abdul guy, what's his name? Emmanuel Acho, what was the kid's name? Abdul Carter, I think. Yeah, Abdul Carter. Somebody ought to monitor what some of these athletes send out in the middle of their, ice bath or something. Here's my issue, Jackson Dart. You know how several of your brothers and your teammates and your friends, your ride or dies, how they feel about Donald Trump. Who cares how they feel about Donald Trump? I don't care. I don't care how people felt about Barack Obama when I, you know, didn't like him as my president. But I knew there were millions of people who worshipped him. And I didn't put them down for that. He was the fulfillment of their dream, their socialist ideology. Just so wrong, you know, that conservatives, you're not allowed to have any kind of opinions. You can't support anybody. You're going to get in trouble. Jason Whitlock had written, let's put it to you this way. Did anybody complain when guys like Steph Curry and LeBron James openly supported Kamala Harris? I don't remember. This writer, Acho, saying it was uncomfortable for half of America. You know, at least be consistent. That would be nice. We all work with people who have political opinions that are different than ours, and we put it aside. We do our jobs. These are grown men. They can't put it aside. Would they have made the same post if he supported a Democrat? Of course not. They can support whatever big loser they want. But if we support somebody they consider a big loser, you know, we don't have wisdom. We don't have discernment. We don't have the right, is really what they're saying. Anyway, let me take a quick time out. I have to get to so much stuff today. This is going to be, I have to cram it all in, but I will. Stay right where you are. I'll be right back.
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12: This is a Bloomberg Money Minute. Mixed picture for stocks today as investors eye possible progress on Mideast diplomacy and the passage of ships through the Strait of Hormuz, but also multiple reports of new fighting in the Middle East. Boeing and JP Morgan Chase among the stocks weighing on the Dow, along with McDonald's. Volvo Car says it has reached an agreement with the U.S. to allow the automaker to avoid a U.S. ban on connected vehicles tied to China. The authorization follows constructive discussions regarding Volvo Car's governance, technology, and data security, and will allow the majority Chinese-owned company to continue its growth plans in the U.S. ExxonMobil and ConocoPhillips in active negotiations with the president of Venezuela about tapping that country's vast oil reserves. And nationwide, home prices in the U.S. rose 0.7% in March year over year, according to the S&P Cotility Case-Shiller Home Price Index. Chicago, New York, and Cleveland reported the higher year-over-year gains. Denise Pellegrini, Bloomberg Radio.
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4: From the WPBN 25 Weather Center, I'm First Warning Meteorologist Glenn Glazer. This evening here in South Florida, low temperatures will be in the mid to upper 70s in Okeechobee County and along the Treasure Coast, and upper 70s and low 80s in Palm Beach County under partly cloudy skies. A few coastal showers are possible overnight, and southeasterly winds will be breezy near the coast.
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18: Just because I may, you know, side with a political ideology doesn't mean that I won't talk about some of the most despicable, disgusting behavior on the parts of our elected representatives, because they really, I don't care that they vote the way I want them to, you know, most of the time, but when they do stupid stuff in your face and we're just supposed to swallow it, I got to talk about it, right? There's a New Jersey congressman who has been missing from Congress for over 2 months. But during this period of time, he's managed to, trade enough stocks to make a ton of money. Because now, you know, the disclosure statements all came out in April. And so he certified his disclosure, signed it with his digital signature, and he last voted in Congress, which is his only job, is to go there and vote on legislation. That's it. That's all his job is. And the last time he did that was March 5th and has missed every roll call vote in the House since March 5th. You know, he also missed 20% of the votes between January and March. You know, this is easy to track, too. There's a website, GovTrack, where you can see how they voted, when they weren't there, all that stuff. Now, he has some undisclosed illness. He told the New Jersey Globe that he expects to return to Capitol Hill for roll call votes soon, and he's expected to make a full recovery. And he'll tell us what this is all about at a later date. I love that. You know, we'll discuss my health at a later date. He defeated the, at the time, the Democratic representative was Tom Malinowski, who had gotten into all kinds of trouble because of stock trading. So now this dude goes up there and proves to be as ethically challenged as Malinowski was. He continued to publicly trade personal stocks while sponsoring legislation that would, listen to this, ban members of Congress from short selling stocks. And they have not spoken to him. All of his colleagues say, oh, I don't know, I haven't talked to him since he left. Carlos Santos, who's the Republican chair of Union County, where he's from, said that he sounds good on the phone. Okay. You know, I don't know. I don't care that he's a Republican. He's not doing the right thing. He needs to be called out for it. That's all. You know, if you're a congressperson and you go MIA, I expected you go MIA from life, not just from Congress. But apparently the rules are different when you get into these prestigious jobs with the little lapel pin. And you're just crazy. And come up with these crazy ideas. There's a California state senator. So he's not a guy who goes to Washington. But he just cooked up a new scheme to make life really difficult for the handful of gun owners in California. Okay, including people who move in, like if I were to move in. Democratic State Senator Jesse Aragon introduced a bill which would require anyone seeking to purchase a firearm in California to complete a 4-hour firearm safety course with a certified instructor to obtain a firearm safety certificate. But it goes a little bit further because you can probably get people like me to say, okay, that's not so bad. I don't agree with it. But no, no, no. If you don't get that certificate within 6 months of moving into the states, criminal charges. They're going to criminalize gun ownership in California. Not surprising, because new California residents are not currently required to register their firearms with the state when they move into California. I mean, you got more people moving out of California than you have people moving into California. You would think you wouldn't make it so much harder to move in. He wants to, penalize people who believe in the Second Amendment. And the bill's original text was worse. This is a revised one. Because then it would have given gun owners who moved to California 60 days to secure the certificate, not 6 months. I mean, who thinks these things up? The state senator, what was his rationale? And don't give me that he's trying to control violence. You don't control violence by taking the guns out of law-abiding citizens' hands. You got to get the guns out of the criminals' hands. Oh, but you can't do that because you're trying to impede with law enforcement every turn. You know, defund the police and all this nonsense. Criminals who misuse guns, by the way, they don't obey our laws. They don't care about this bill or any other bill. They ignore them. And all this bill is going to do is put more costs, more red tape, and more restrictions on people like you and me, on responsible gun owners, who we already follow the law. California needs to stop harassing peaceful, law-abiding citizens and maybe start prosecuting actual criminals. Because targeting the rights of responsible gun owners, that don't make any sense to me at all. And that's exactly what you're seeing happen here. And I just don't get it. I was looking at the number of people who have left California since I have two children living there, which is still amazing to me. You know, those apples fell very far from this tree. And there's not much I can say to defend myself, you know. They have free will, and I let them exercise it. There was a story, and it's in my thought of the day today, but I really want to bring it up because I think that it's important. You know,

Well, what can I tell you? I do the best that I can. But here's a story that I mentioned in my thought of the day today that you really need to know. It was a couple of weeks ago that I read on Act for America, on Brigitte Gabriel's newsletter, about this kid in Texas at some high school, Wiley High School. And he was addressing school boards, and then he went to Congress and actually spoke. He was a young man, you know, a high school kid. Marco Hunter Lopez was his name. And he got fed up because his high school was promoting all these Islamic initiatives, and yet his conservative Republican club had to jump through hoops just to exist. So he stepped onto the national stage. He was testifying before Congress. And he said, how does this make sense? He really put it to the congressman, very articulate. He said, it was kind of inspirational. If you can see it, I would suggest you do on YouTube. He founded the Republican Club at his high school. And then he talked about how the administrators at his high school were enthusiastically embracing something called World Hijab Day. It's so much so that his principal wore a hijab and talked about how much she loved her hijab. And so, meanwhile, his club was denied approval at first. Then they were stripped of some of the privileges that all other groups were enjoying at the school, and even had all their posters torn down. And Marco said, hey, wait a minute. You know, there are libraries in this district that will not allow the Bible to be on the shelves. But you can have a Quran on the same library shelf. Now, come on. You got to admit, that's a double standard. That's not in education. That's indoctrination is what it is. And what was so unusual about this young kid, this Marco Hunter Lopez, if you watch it, he really had the composure of a much older person. And he went toe-to-toe with Jamie Raskin, who's got to be one of the most disgusting congressmen of all. He's a Democrat from Maryland. And Raskin started talking about, religious conflict and the separation of church and state and blah, blah, blah, blah, blah. This kid didn't lose a beat, didn't stop. He clarified, he said, look, I'm not calling for a theocracy, but Congress ought to acknowledge that, you know, we were founded on a Christian heritage. As a matter of fact, I should mention this. I went to see a movie at a friend's house over the weekend called The Great Awakening, and I thoroughly recommend it to everybody. It was about the relationship between the evangelist, but it was about Benjamin Franklin and his relationship with George Stritchfield, I think, the evangelist from England, and how that contributed to the change that Benjamin Franklin underwent spiritually, which is not to say he ever became, you know, a Christian or anything like that. He was a deist, but the movie is all about their relationship and how just watching this evangelist's ability to command 30,000 people with just his voice. You know, we're talking about a time where it's called The Great Awakening. George Whitefield, that's his name. He was one of the most influential preachers of the first Great Awakening. And it was a revival in the American colonies that transformed everything. And the relationship between Benjamin Franklin and George Whitefield in Philadelphia was incredible, and it's what the whole movie's about. I thoroughly enjoyed it, and it's the kind of movie that you guys would enjoy. It's called A Great Awakening, and I don't know how my friend had it, but we paid for it to be streamed, and we watched it on a big screen TV, so yeah, I know it's available.
Anyway, I talked too long about that, and I do want to finish my other story. So let me remind you, coming up after me is the one and only Guy Benson.

0: Followed by Will Kane, then it's Joe Pags and Lars Larson, the Overnight Guys, until 6 a.m. when Jennifer Ross and Stephen Diener will be back with the South Florida Morning Show, followed at 9 by Brian Kilmeade, at noon by Eric Erickson, and I get to come back at 3 p.m., but I still have a segment left in today's program, so please stay right where you are.
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0: So anyway, I was really impressed with this young kid, which was what I was talking about, this Marco Hunter Lopez, before I got into The Great Awakening, which you all should watch. I'm going to try to get the director on But I'm not having any success. So anyway, the kid is talking to Congress, and he says he's fighting with Jamie Raskin. And he says, why do you guys have so much trouble acknowledging America's heritage, even under pressure? This kid did not waver. He did not. I haven't seen anybody, you know, speak before Congress with this kind of maturity. And I'm talking about adults with big educations. He quoted Ronald Reagan on the fragility of freedom. And he talked about freedom is something that you don't just, you have to fight for it. You have to be willing to die for it. That's the kind of courage that we need. This kid, you know, he started getting active politically when he was 13 years old. And how many kids do you know between the ages of 13 and 25 who would have the ability, the courage, knowing they were going to get hostile questions from the rogue Democrats? This is the character of a true patriot. Because in the face of school and all the nonsense that was thrown at him, he just kept returning to the facts, to the truth, and to American principles, which gives me hope. That's why I say, you know, the movie was The Great Awakening, but Marco Hunter Lopez gives me hope because it proves that the next generation just may be waking up. There are young Americans out here who see very clearly what's happening in their country. They understand that the unchecked spread of Islamic ideologies in their schools is not education, it's indoctrination. And it's a double standard. Because you can't have God forbid, you attempt to have a Judeo-Christian conservative group, you know what kind of pushback they're going to get. So these young people are not no longer willing to be passive observers. They're fighters. They're willing to risk popularity to preserve in America. We got to stand with them because the Islamification of America is not inevitable. You look at what's gone on in Europe and you better learn your lessons, because if you're not willing to face that truth, well, then guess what? We could be in the same darn position as they find themselves in right now. I thank you for your time this time. Until next time, I've got a plan. That plan is to be back here tomorrow at 3 p.m. if it be his will and he delays his coming. Remember that what lies behind us and what lies ahead of us are tiny matters compared to what lies within us. So wherever you are, be yourself. Everybody else is taken. And then may God bless you. May God bless Israel. And may God bless the USA. See you tomorrow.
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9: From ABC News, I'm Chuck Sievertson. They're still trying to sort out casualties after today's chemical explosion at a pulp and paper mill in Longview, Washington. Over 10 people injured and more than one dead, say fire officials. Fire Chief Scott Goldstein.
10: This is white liquor. It is a chemical mixture of sodium hydroxide, sodium sulfide, and disodium carbonate that is used in the paper making process.
9: They've cooled down the damaged chemical tank and eliminated the chance of a major explosion, say fire officials in Orange County, California, at the military aircraft factory, but there's still a chance of a leak or smaller blast, so not all evacuation orders are lifted, says ABC's Alex Stone.
11: Hopefully later on tonight, those 16,000, it was 50,000 last night because of the threat of what they call a blevy, but a large-scale explosion now gone, that's not going to go on, that they hope to be able to get the number down from the 16,000 it's at right now to nobody, possibly later on tonight.
9: A major rebuff to an effort promoted by President Trump for the midterm elections, a proposed South Carolina congressional map that could have allowed Republicans to flip the seat held by Democratic Rep. Jim Clyburn, has been killed by the Republican-controlled state Senate. It voted to go home till after June primaries without action on the map. It happens the same day a three-judge panel in a federal court in Alabama ruled unanimously that state Republicans are still blocked from using their 2023 congressional map. ABC's Devin Dwyer.
12: Alabama Republicans are not giving up this fight. They plan to go back to the Supreme Court again. I think by my count, that would be the fourth time in this battle over their 2023 election map. Back to the Supreme Court. Of course, we're right up against the wall. The primary's already underway.
9: There's a Republican runoff today in Texas for U.S. Senate. You're listening to ABC News.
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21: 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In West Palm Beach, an accident on 45th Street East, just past Congress Ave. And another on 45th Street West at North Shore Drive. Use caution. In Delray, Military Trail South, an accident on the Brochure Lake Ida Road. And in Broward, an accident on Pines Boulevard West at Grand Palms Drive. The right lane is blocked there. 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I'm Sharina.
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3: From the WPBF 25 Weather Center, I'm First Warning Meteorologist Glenn Glazer. This evening here in South Florida, low temperatures will be in the mid to upper 70s in Okeechobee County and along the Treasure Coast, and upper 70s and low 80s in Palm Beach County under partly cloudy skies. A few coastal showers are possible overnight, and southeasterly winds will be breezy near the coast.
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0: It's a new hour here on the Guy Benson Show, our middle hour of three on this Tuesday. Thank you for tuning in. GuyBensonShow.com is our website, podcast free every day on demand. When the show is over, shortly after which I'll be jetting over to TV, Fox Business, 6:30 Eastern or so. See you there on the bottom line. Fox News alert as we enter this middle hour. The Dow sliding 118 points at the close today in the red. Still well north of 50,000, though, closing at 50,461. With us now, Josh Krasauer, Fox News radio political analyst, editor-in-chief at Jewish Insider, at Josh Krasauer on social media. Josh, great to have you as always.
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0: All right, I want to just read for this audience some updates involving the Senate race in Maine, with yet more information coming out about Graham Plattner, the left-wing candidate who appears ready to become the Democrat nominee for the U.S. Senate against Susan Collins, the most moderate Republican really in Congress. And this guy has all sorts of problems. We've talked a lot about the Nazi tattoo, the things he said about women. I hear that there might be more, some more substance coming on that front in the days to come. But setting that aside, here's the latest one that I think got not enough attention last week. In an online post in 2019, so not ancient history at all, Plattner mocked helmet camera footage. This is from the Washington Free Beacon. Mocked helmet camera footage that depicted Army soldier Ted Daniels getting shot multiple times during a 2012 firefight against the Taliban in Afghanistan. Daniels, a Purple Heart recipient, was on a reconnaissance mission in Afghanistan when his squad was pinned down by machine gun fire, as he put it, upon his return to the United States. Daniels said he came out into the open to draw fire away from his colleagues so his squad could get to safety before he was hit. He was hit multiple times by the Taliban, and this was captured on video. And that video went public. This guy survived, of course, a hero, Purple Heart. And what Plattner said, his color commentary on this video, was, quote, "This video never gets old. Dumb mother bleeper didn't deserve to live. At least his stupidity and fat bleep wheezing are available for all future infantrymen to witness and hold in contempt." And then he referred to this hero as a mouth breather and saying it was poor marksmanship by the Taliban, and basically just trashed this guy. And according to the man who was shot by the enemy, he deliberately put himself at risk on behalf of his brethren. And then Plattner said what he said, seeming to enjoy the video. It never gets old. And saying that this mother effer didn't deserve to live, referring to an American soldier. So Plattner was asked about this. Fox News Digital caught up with him. It seems like many in the media are not really sure what to do with this man. They want to support him. They want their team to win, but he's got all sorts of problems. So Fox did ask him whether he owes this Purple Heart recipient an apology, and his response was, "I did four tours in the infantry. Any attempt to say that I disrespect veterans is slanderous and offensive." So that's the indignant response there from Plattner. But I mean, this is another, I think, window into this man's character, and I'm not sure we're done yet with this type of thing.
1: Yeah, I mean, Guy, this points to a pattern of behavior in which Plattner has made numerous comments condemning and attacking American troops, condemning the army, praising Hamas, supporting communism. The strategy from Plattner's campaign has been to say, well, these were old posts when he was, you know, suffering through PTSD, and so we shouldn't take a look at any of these posts. We shouldn't have these posts tell us they shouldn't allow us to tell us anything about his character, his values, his principles, his whole political career started when he announced his campaign last year. I mean, to me, like, the most relevant and revealing parts of a candidate's biography are the things you say when you're not running for office, when you're actually revealing your true character and you're the most loose and then least cautious about what you're saying publicly. And this is a long, but so we reported at Jewish Insider that he posted a similar type of kind of comment about watching Israeli soldiers being murdered by Hamas terrorists and saying and praising the Hamas tactics and joyfully watching that and offering similar color commentary. And that was in 2014. These comments, Guy, are 5 years later.
0: 5 years after that.
1: 2019. So this guy, you know, it doesn't really pass the smell test that he may have been going through a rough patch and said some ridiculous things, because 5 years later, he's engaging in the same type of behavior, mocking American military servicemen who risk their lives in Afghanistan. Just a pattern of just obscene behavior that would have been disqualifying for any candidate for public office. You can run for dog catcher in Maine, and these are the types of comments that would disqualify you not long ago. The playbook from the Plattner camp has been to say, well, this is, you can't look at any of the public comments he's made until he ran for office. And then he wised up and he got through his PTSD, and now is a much more serious person. But we have almost a decade's worth of radical, extreme, just gut-churning type of commentary running through the gamut of issues. We just reviewed this as the tip of the iceberg when, yep, you know, he's talking about the American and Israeli military servicemen. That to me is a lot more revealing. I always like.
0: Yeah, he seems to enjoy these videos of Americans and Israelis getting shot by terrorists.
1: Yeah, it's a pattern, right? I mean, we were fighting the Taliban and extremist elements in Afghanistan. Israel was fighting Hamas. These are separate parts of the world, but similar goals with our allies. And he had only mocked, in these posts that have been revealed, just a total mockery and just a middle finger, really, to the United States and our ally Israel, and it's something sick about watching, you know, like in the case of Hamas, like watching soldiers being murdered and getting glee from it, and attacking a Purple Heart, you know, a hero of our country, and attacking them with such ease. There's something deeply wrong with that. It used to be that our politics would correct for, you know, a candidate like this would not have even passed the smell test. It wouldn't have even gotten to first base. This guy is now likely going to be the nominee for the Democrats. We'll find out officially.
0: And would go into a general election probably as a favorite. I'm not sure. You know, Susan Collins is a really tough out up there in Maine, but there are some Democrats who can't abide this. Jake Auchincloss from Massachusetts, a member of the House of Representatives, was talking about his record, the Nazi tattoo from that SS unit, famous for the most evil things really in the history of mankind, or at least among them. And he sort of took inventory of what Graham Plattner has to offer and said this is a fellow Democrat on CNN Cut 21.
2: No weighing in on Graham Plattner.
3: I've been clear about Graham Plattner. I find that tattoo and his commentary about it to be personally disqualifying. I hope Maine voters agree with me. I think there would be a mistake for the Democratic Party to think that Graham Plattner's brand of the Democratic Party is what wins us durable majorities throughout this country.
0: Josh, 30 seconds. The backlash, not against Plattner for his Nazi tattoo and all of his behavior, the backlash against that congressman has been fierce on the left. They're talking about trying to drive him out of Congress for offering that commentary. Sort of gives you a sense of where things are, at least in the Democratic base right now.
1: Yeah, it tells you a lot about where the Democratic Party grassroots is right now, that the person speaking out against the guy with the neo-Nazi tattoo is facing more political vulnerability as a result of speaking out than the person actually with the neo-Nazi tattoo who has a long history of making these repulsive statements. There's a sense of nihilism that's in the party, and this speaks volumes to where the Democrats are.
0: And
1: right
0: they
1: now.
0: Lecture us, they wag their fingers, country over party. And then when someone on their side does something like that, in this case, down his throat they go. Josh Krasauer, thank you for your time. We'll be right back.
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11: 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Turnpike North, an accident on the approach to Boynton Beach Boulevard. In West Palm Beach, an accident on 45th Street East, just past Congress Ave. And another on 45th Street West at North Shore Drive. Use caution. In Delray, Military Trail South, an accident on the approach to Lake Ida Road. And in Broward, an accident on Pines Boulevard West at Grand Palms Drive. The right lane is blocked there. 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I'm Sharina.
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13: I'm Guy Benson, and we are back. One of the jurisdictions that we keep an eye on here on this show when it comes to law and order and crime is Fairfax County, Virginia. One of the deep blue counties just outside Washington, D.C., that has been overwhelmingly captured by the left. And it has a prosecutor, and I almost hesitate to call him a prosecutor because he seems to be pro-criminal, pro-crime, and often just terribly incompetent on top of it. And the result has been disastrous for the county. And he is particularly not just soft on crime and lenient towards criminals. He has a special place in his non-prosecutorial heart for illegal immigrants. Almost like it's this special protected class in Fairfax County, the policies of which have now been implemented statewide by the fake moderate governor, Abigail Spanberger. But Steve Descana, one of these Soros-style prosecutors, has come up over and over and over again on this show and many others because of exactly this mentality and this worldview that is actively dangerous to the people of Fairfax County. Many of whom apparently are fine with it and keep voting for this stuff. But Steve Descana and his office in particular, in my mind, are a menace. There's a guy that I refer to only half-jokingly as the only reporter in the state of Virginia, Nick Minock at ABC 7 in D.C. He recently did a whole package and a report about how since Descana took office back in January 2020, so you can imagine what has happened since that month of that year, violent crime in Fairfax County has increased 92% on his watch. And just last week, he was on Capitol Hill. Descana was. He was called before members of Congress to discuss his record and public safety, and it did not go terribly well for him because the record is so abysmal and so many of the things that he has done are indefensible. But he was there trying to spar with these lawmakers. And at one point, he offered this sort of half-hearted pro forma apology to the mother of Stephanie Minter, who was the young woman who was murdered at a bus stop in Fairfax County, allegedly by an illegal immigrant with a long criminal history, including violent charges, many of which had been dropped, of course, by Descana. The local police begged Descano's office, do not release this guy. He's going to kill someone. And then Descano's office released him, and he now allegedly has killed someone. And Stephanie Minter's mom, an angel mom, understandably blames him and the system for allowing this to happen. And because she was there in the room at the hearing, he kind of apologized, not for his poor performance or his policies, but just for her loss. And then when the meeting was over, the hearing was over, apparently, Descana went rushing over to chat with the Democrat members of the committee and did not actually apologize face to face or even deal with this grieving mother, even though they were in the same room. He didn't have the courage, apparently, to do that. He's maybe more afraid of an angel mom than he is of hardened criminals, including those who are in the country illegally. Just a complete mess. So some of that you're already aware of, although the detail on increased violent crime was a new stat that I saw from this Nick Minock reporter. Then there was also, via Minock, an update about just yet another example of this pro-criminal madness and lunacy that prevails under not just Descana, but people like him across the country, often in the bluest jurisdictions. So here's the background to a story. There was a girl, an underage girl, who was missing, believed to have been taken by a man with a history. I'll let Minock explain the rest here, cut 26.
14: His name is Ronnie Real. He's 39 years old and a convicted felon. In fact, 7 News covered the case when he was accused of sexually abusing an 11-year-old boy in Fairfax County in 2021. Real was facing life in prison, but because Fairfax County Commonwealth Attorney Steve Descano's office missed required legal deadlines in the case, the judge ruled that critical evidence, including Real's confession to the crime, could not be used at trial. That led to a plea deal for a misdemeanor, and Real walked out of the courthouse with time served.
15: My son was sexually assaulted.
14: Today, I spoke with the mother of that boy who Real admitted to assaulting 5 years ago. She's heartbroken for the family now looking for their daughter.
13: So that was last week. There's an update that I'll get to here in a second, but I mean, that clip really speaks for itself. Here's someone in Fairfax County who allegedly, and now I think it's conclusively proven, committed a horrible crime against a child, sexually abused a middle schooler, a boy. And because Steve Discano and his team could not be bothered to do their job in a functional and competent way, maybe they were too busy figuring out get-out-of-jail-free scenarios for other criminals, especially illegal immigrants. They were distracted, but they botched the case. And this child sexual predator was released back out onto the street with time served. And as we unfortunately know about sexual assailants, especially of children, the recidivism rate is very high. So in this case, there was an underage girl who had gone missing and was believed to be last seen with him, this same person. And the update, according to Minock, is that over the weekend, police in Prince William County were able to locate the girl with this man. And now he's back in custody. So he's charged with abducting a minor. Hopefully, Discano and team don't royally screw this one up, too, because they've been known to do such things. And then there's, in other cases, I would describe the malice aforethought of actively helping the criminals. And that terrible record involving the previous abuse of a minor then allowed this monster to be walking the streets to, it would seem, at least on some level, strike again, this time an underage girl. God willing, she is okay. I pray that is the case. But new charges, surprise, surprise, against this exact same guy who was ultimately allowed to walk by Discano and company and that whole brain trust. Elections have consequences. Left-wing, hardcore, woke, anti-enforcement ideology has consequences, often visited upon completely innocent people, including children. And as long as voters think that this is A-okay with them, then there will be more innocent victims in perpetuity in places like this. Why voters would ever tolerate anything like this, completely beyond me. And I think some of it is people don't know. And the local press likes to, for the most part, cover it up. They leave out details. They bury certain things. And so it's up to others to blow the whistle on this stuff, which is exactly what we're doing here. An update out of Fairfax County. I can't say I'm surprised, but I am sickened. And I'm sure many of you are as well. Steve Discano strikes again. The Guy Benson Show resumes after this break. Byron York is here talking politics, the DNC autopsy, 2026, and so much more. You don't want to miss it. Coming up.

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2: ABC News, I'm Chuck Sievertson. Exact casualties not yet nailed down after today's chemical explosion at a pulp and paper mill in Longview, Washington. Over 10 people injured and more than one dead, say fire officials. Fire Chief Scott Goldstein.
3: Crews from our agencies have looked at the hazardous materials component as well as the structural concerns. That is why we are saying the incident is now stable.
2: They've cooled down the damaged chemical tank and eliminated the chance of a major explosion, say fire officials, in Orange County, California, at the military aircraft factory. But there's still a chance of a leak or smaller blast, so not all evacuation orders are lifted. A major rebuff to an effort promoted by President Trump for the midterm elections. Proposed South Carolina congressional map that could have allowed Republicans to flip a Democrat seat has been killed by the Republican-controlled state Senate. Crude oil prices end over $90 a barrel. This is ABC News.
4: This is a Bloomberg Money Minute. Fresh record closing highs today on Wall Street for the NASDAQ and the S&P 500 on rising hopes for a peace deal with Iran, which would reopen the Strait of Hormuz. Now, already, Iran has fully restored internet connectivity after an 88-day-long blackout, and at least two non-Iranian commercial supertankers have already made it through the Strait of Hormuz in just the past 24 hours. The Dow down today was lower by 118 points, but the NASDAQ shot up 312, a nearly 1.25% gain. The S&P was up 46 points, 0.2% higher, and oil closed just a little lower, under $94 a barrel. Now, despite an upcoming ban on Chinese auto technology that's scheduled to go into effect next year, that's over national security concerns, the Trump administration is preparing a carve-out to allow Volvo, the Swedish car maker, majority owned by a Chinese firm, to continue operating here in the U.S. with that Chinese technology. Tom Busby, Bloomberg Radio.
5: I'm Dan Franzese, a conservative pro-Trump businessman and political outsider running for Congress in South Florida's 25th district. 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I will work with President Trump to finish the job of making America great again. I'm Dan Franzese, and I approve this message.
6: Paid for by Dan Franzese for Congress 2026.
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10: 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Turnpike North, an accident on the approach to Boynton Beach Boulevard. In West Palm Beach, an accident on 45th Street East, just past Congress Ave. And another on 45th Street West at North Shore Drive. Use caution. In Delray, Military Trail South, an accident on the approach to Lake Ida Road. And in Broward, an accident on Pines Boulevard West at Grand Palms Drive. The right lane is blocked there. 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I'm Sharina.
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12: From the WPBF 25 Weather Center, I'm First Warning Meteorologist Glenn Glazer. This evening here in South Florida, low temperatures will be in the mid to upper 70s in Okeechobee County and along the Treasure Coast, and upper 70s and low 80s in Palm Beach County under partly cloudy skies. A few coastal showers are possible overnight, and southeasterly winds will be breezy near the coast.
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1: Halfway through the Guy Benson Show on this Tuesday. Thank you very much for joining us. GuyBensonShow.com, podcast always free. And with us now is Byron York, my colleague twice over here at Fox News. And also, he's the chief political correspondent at the Washington Examiner, where I write. Byron, always good to have you. Welcome.
2: Hi, Guy. Good to be here.
1: All right, let's talk about the long-awaited and bizarre controversy-riddled DNC autopsy from 2024. We talked about it a bit on this show. I wrote a column last week actually puzzling over why the DNC was hiding it under so much pressure, and I had, I think, a pretty strong theory behind that. And then, amidst that pressure that I mentioned, finally Ken Martin relented and said, yep, it's not really any good. It won't live up to your standards. It doesn't mine either, but here you go. And it came out. What are your overall takeaways from the timing of the release, the substance of the release, etc.?
2: Well, it's so shoddy, and it's so incomplete, and it's so almost intentionally clueless that my reaction was that I wondered whether the Democrats ever wanted to know anything about their failure or not, or whether they wanted to be able to say that they were investigating what went wrong, analyzing what went wrong, when in fact they just didn't. I mean, you laid it out correctly. The longer that Ken Martin delayed releasing the autopsy, the stronger the speculation became that, wow, there must be something really good in there. I mean, maybe there's something kind of explosive. When in fact, it wasn't finished. It wasn't anywhere close to finished. I mean, it is filled with disclaimers that the author did not hand this over to us, or there's no data to support this, or this was never finished. It's clearly not in any shape to be released. So my guess is just Martin just felt so much pressure, and he was telling he was telling everybody, this is a total hot mess. I'm telling you. And now they're saying, wow, you're right. It was.
1: Yeah, a bit of a dud. My thought was, because number one, they were saying it would be too embarrassing for Kamala Harris. I said, that explanation does not make any sense. The other explanation was, oh, it's going to tell the truth about Gaza and how that really was the issue that tipped this whole thing away from us. And not only was that not true, which I anticipated it was not going to be true, they didn't really mention Gaza at all, which really angered that crowd, saying, oh, they're silent on this. Maybe the DNC recognized there'd be some anger and recriminations over that angle. I thought that part of it might be that they didn't want to seem like they were urging moderation on some issues moving forward, to make it seem like they were capitulating on something, or maybe don't resist Trump all the time moving forward. And there were a couple of little indications of that, the effectiveness of the they-them attacks and that ad against Kamala Harris, for example. But that wasn't really ultimately, I think, the big reason why they were sitting on this thing. I think they were just embarrassed of it. I don't know why they couldn't have said from the very beginning, this thing is terrible. It is not worth the paper it's written on. It is shoddy and filled with holes and a big, big mess. So if you want it, you can have it. But we don't really endorse this or stand by it. Why couldn't they have just done that?
2: Well, I mean, that's a good question. But I think my bigger question is, how did they allow this to happen in this sense? And you're right, there's just tons of stuff that's not mentioned. People should read, if they read just one thing, it's the treatment of the debate between Joe Biden and Donald Trump, which was a total disaster and was the turning point of the race. I mean, it's why Joe Biden had to get out of the race and Kamala Harris got in. And they don't delve into this at all. They don't talk about the president's senility. They don't talk about anything, really, other than that dial groups. They had dial groups watching the debate, and amazingly enough, the dial groups were not very impressed with Joe Biden.
1: Responded badly, like every other sentient person watching?
2: Every other person in the world. So the thing is, Ken Martin, just into the job, assigned it to a man named Paul Rivera, who's not really a very well-known Democratic operative. He'd been in the Bill Clinton White House, and he had been on John Kerry's failed campaign, but clearly not kind of a star in these ranks. But my question is, you assign him this autopsy, 6 months pass, you want an update on what's going on. And it's clear that either he's not doing it, because their disclaimers say that many key players were just never, ever interviewed. Either he's not doing it or he's not up to handling it. At which point, what do you do if you're the head of the DNC? You get somebody else. If he's really your friend and everything, maybe you just add somebody, some competent staffer to work with him. But how do you let this go for this long, knowing that it's a mess, knowing that it's incomplete, and knowing that it should be a product of the Democratic National Committee? I think you have to get somebody. There are plenty of competent people in the Democratic National Committee. Why not get one of them to start working on this? It's beyond me how he let all this go so far in such a mess if he did not believe that he could just keep it secret forever.
1: I wonder if there was just a tipping point or some kind of a moment where the chairman and the team around him said, okay, we've crossed the Rubicon where Trump is sufficiently unpopular and certainly so hyper-loathed among our base. And you look at all the, you know, normal historical patterns for midterm elections, and we probably are going to have a pretty good year in 2026. So why put a damper on any of that? And why sow divisions looking backward when it's going to tick off some people no matter what? So maybe people will just forget about this and it can just go away and we can win despite making any real changes, honestly, just because of those aforementioned sort of historical cycles that you see. I don't really think it's that far afield to suggest that they were hoping that they could just kind of get away with it and that winning solves the problems and that they were headed maybe toward winning. So why bother pursuing this thing further? I can sort of understand that as the path of least resistance until it became a path of enormous resistance with all these dark theories out there about what was lurking within the document. And I feel like the Band-Aid being ripped off could have happened a lot sooner than it did. Last word on that, Byron, quickly.
2: No, I absolutely agree with that, because it does seem like a different world politically right now than it did the day after the election. And you're right. Maybe they thought if enough time just passes, everybody will just kind of forget about it and move on. The problem is there's another presidential election coming up. And by the way, Kamala Harris is leading the extremely early polls and all that. So knowing what went wrong with her in 2024 would be useful to the party. Also, if you go back to 2012, after the Mitt Romney loss, and Republicans were kind of shocked by that loss. I don't know why, but they were. And they conducted an autopsy of that loss. But they decided, going up front, that they really weren't going to talk about policies. They were going to talk about all of the sort of logistical and mechanical things that they did wrong with getting out the vote and all that sort of stuff. They only had one policy recommendation, by the way, which was that the Republican Party must embrace comprehensive immigration reform immediately. It was the one recommendation that was completely ignored by their next candidate, Donald Trump, as part of his winning campaign in 2016.
1: Right.
2: But the party just released this autopsy. You know, some people laughed at it, scoffed at it, but it got out there. It was a serious thing, even though it was wrong. I don't know why Democrats couldn't have just maybe limited the scope of this thing and gotten it out there instead of making this terrible mess.
1: Byron York, stand by. When we come back, I want to turn to the mayor's race in Los Angeles and a few other questions surrounding the midterm election cycle. The next election cycle, not looking back, looking forward. We'll get to that as soon as we return after a very short break.
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0: 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I've been surfing here since I was a kid. Now, seeing my grandson out on the water, it means everything to me. Watching him and taking in the blue waves, the sea breeze, the blurry horizon.
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7: 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Turnpike North, an accident reported on the approach to Atlantic Boulevard. In Palm Beach County, an accident on Congress Ave South on the approach to 45th Street. Also in Palm Beach County, an accident at Okeechobee Boulevard East at Parker Ave, where the right lane is blocked. South Dixie Highway headed north, an accident at Belvedere Road. And in Broward, Seabreeze Boulevard West, an accident just before Eisenhower Boulevard. 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I'm Sharina.
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0: here on the Guy Benson Show. Thank you for joining us. Byron York is still with us. Byron, let's talk about Los Angeles. We're going to have these primaries coming up in California next week. We've talked about them a lot here, statewide in California, and then some of the local races as well. And one of the contests that has gotten so much attention is that mayoral competition in Los Angeles. And our audience at KABC, of course, dialed in on this. I think a lot of people are, because, and this was a subject that I addressed earlier today on America's Newsroom on the News Channel, Spencer Pratt has captured the attention, certainly of social media. If there is like an attention primary, he is winning it, right? In an attention economy, he is definitely thriving there. He's also raising a bunch of money. He is speaking to, I think, the failures that are evident when it comes to governance in Los Angeles. And he, according to some polls, is in second place, would move forward to a general election and a runoff looking ahead to November. There's also then the other little detail of the actual electorate in Los Angeles, which is very, very blue. The question seems to be Karen Bass versus who? Is it going to be a real choice between failure and someone who wants to do things very differently, or failure, personified by the flailing incumbent in Karen Bass, and something potentially worse as a Mamdani-type figure from the city council and this Nithya Raman character? I wonder what you make of that race, because, again, if you were just on X or Twitter, you would think that Spencer Pratt was running away with this thing. Obviously, online space versus actual electorate, not always the same thing. But Pratt, very compelling and speaking to, I think, some very real concerns out there. Where do you come down on where that race stands?
1: Well, I think a little dose of realism, which you just gave, is a good idea, because the Democrats outnumber Republicans in the city of Los Angeles by, I think, almost 4-1. So, you know, a Spencer Pratt victory or running away with it just seems not in the cards. But I think this is a very healthy phenomenon. First of all, Pratt has had just incredible commercials, some of which are done by people who are not on his staff, but just on his side. But a lot of the commercials seems to be focused on the themes of two people talking to each other in Los Angeles about the problems in Los Angeles, things like homelessness

0: and one of them kind of admits that he or she is going to vote for Spencer Pratt, and the other one says, wow, me too. So it's this, you know, this dark secret. It just kind of reminds you of some of the early days of the Trump campaign, in which I would be interviewing people and ask who they supported in the campaign. And
1: yeah,
0: they
1: like
0: would
1: a silent majority type thing, a permission structure, like, hey, you're not alone.
0: And then they'd say Trump. You know, so I think that there is this thing going on in Los Angeles. I have no idea, given the 4-to-1 ratio, I have no idea how far that will get. But it's a healthy situation that people are coming out and speaking about this.
1: I saw a poll earlier today from Signal that showed by nearly a 2-to-1 margin, Angelenos are dissatisfied with the direction of the city. So that's obviously something that an outsider unhappy with the status quo and promising to change it could tap into. The question is, can it be him? And will that work in a place that is so dominated by one party? And we'll get a sense of things when the results start coming in next week. Byron, I want to just quickly get your thoughts on this. I actually have a column coming out later in the week in the Washington Examiner about the Democrats perhaps coming to grips with the reality that despite a lot of their theatrics and chest thumping and triumphalism, it looks like, at least for this round, they have lost the redistricting fight and might lose it again after 2030 and the new census, which is a result, I think, of their own failed governance, people leaving their states and moving to other places, right? So I think they could be in for a bit of a bruising again after the next census. But they thought for a moment there, like they had the upper hand and Trump started this, but we're finishing it and all of that. Maximum warfare everywhere, all the time, as Hakeem Jeffries referred to it. And I'm not really sure it has played out that way, especially in light of the anti-racial gerrymandering decision at the U.S. Supreme Court. In your mind, what's the new political structural reality here, and how does it impact the midterms for the Republicans, who right now are in a really tough polling position, generally speaking?
0: Well, I think the Democrats have lost this round of redistricting fight. I think the Supreme Court of Virginia's decision kind of just broke their back and their spirit in all of this. So Republicans have won. Generally, I've said it before, I think it's a bad idea to be having this whole redistricting fight in the middle of a census cycle. I don't think it's a good idea. I don't think it will lead to good things, because even though Republicans have won this redistricting fight, there will be many, many others, and I'm not sure it's a good sort of race to the bottom to get into. As far as the midterms are concerned, I don't think that the gains that the Republicans have in seats will be big enough to overcome their more likely losses in the House, given this narrow margin. If they literally lose a handful of seats, by which I mean five, they lose control of the House. So the margin is so tight. And in just looking historically at midterms, it looks like the Democrats are in for a bigger victory than that. And finally, you did raise an extremely important point about 2030, the next coming census. And you're going to see losses of seats in California, in New York, in Illinois, and gains of seats in Florida and Texas. This is going to be huge, not just for the control of the House, but for the Electoral College,
1: right,
0: which is based on that. And it's entirely possible that after the electoral votes are sort of redistributed via the census of 2030, Republicans will need to win fewer states, some of those blue wall states. They won't have to win those things to win the presidency. So that's a huge change.
1: It won't be a wall, actually, right? The blue wall won't
0: be
1: a wall
0: anymore. Yeah.
1: Yeah, I agree with basically everything that you just said. The one note I would add, and the audience certainly is aware of this, I'm not a big fan of the mid-decade redistricting fight either, and you call it the race to the bottom, and I have concerns about that. And I would be very happy with the current Virginia situation and the commission that they have and how they were able to put together, I think, a very representative and fair map. If you could replicate that across the country, and cut down on all this partisan gerrymandering. That's something I'd be very interested in, although I have concerns about the good faith of the Democrats for reasons that I think are valid. In any case, the 2020 census was screwed up. It was botched by the Census Bureau. They admitted their badly wrong counts in roughly a dozen states, which disproportionately benefited blue states and harmed red states. So I understand why the Republicans felt like they got screwed over, and why do we have to stick to these incorrect, wrongly counted maps for an entire decade, especially with the Bureau admitting that it had messed it up. So that's the one counterpoint I would make. And I just hope that by 2030, the Bureau gets its act together and doesn't make the same mistakes again, actually does the job properly, so the counting of heads in the country more accurately reflects the actual populations in these places, in which case I think it really is a pretty bleak story for the Democrats, both on the House front and the Electoral College, for reasons that you have just outlined. Byron York, chief political correspondent at the Washington Examiner, Fox News contributor as well. Byron, always appreciate your time. Thank you so much.
0: Thank you, Guy.
1: When we come back, the final hour of the Guy Benson Show, Mark Thiessen is here on Iran, the negotiations. Is Trump about to make a mistake and blink? What about Russia and Ukraine? A lot to get to with Mark. Straight ahead.
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8: From ABC News, I'm Chuck Severson. A chemical explosion at a pulp and paper mill in Longview, Washington, leaves over 10 people injured and more than one dead, say fire officials.
9: The injuries range from critical to minor, and searches have been underway for missing workers at the pulp and paper mill. A tank imploded that was filled with a compound used in the papermaking process. Fire Chief Scott Goldstein says there is no further risk.
10: Crews from our agencies have looked at the hazardous materials component as well as the structural concerns. That is why we are saying the incident is now stable.
9: Emergency operations at the site are ongoing. Alex Stone, ABC News.
8: They cooled down the damaged chemical tank and eliminated the chance of a major explosion, say fire officials in Orange County, California, at the military aircraft factory. But there's still a chance of a leak or smaller blast, so not all evacuation orders are lifted. Orange County Fire Captain Wei Hao Wong.
11: The plan is to continue to have our crews working on the ground just to assess the situation and to continue to work on mitigating what's going on with Tank 1.
8: A major rebuff to an effort promoted by President Trump for the midterm elections, a proposed South Carolina congressional map that could have allowed Republicans to flip the seat held by Democratic Rep. Jim Clyburn has been killed by the Republican-controlled state Senate. It voted to go home till after June primaries without action on the map. Earlier today, Clyburn criticized the map effort.
12: 43% of the voters should have zero representation. That is a challenge to the goodness of South Carolinians.
8: It happened the same day a three-judge panel in a federal court in Alabama ruled unanimously that state Republicans are still blocked from using their 2023 congressional map, an appeals planned. President Trump on social media says during today's six-month physical, everything checked out perfectly. You're listening to ABC News.
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18: 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Turnpike North, an accident reported on the approach to Atlantic Boulevard. In Palm Beach County, an accident on Congress Ave South on the approach to 45th Street. Also in Palm Beach County, an accident at Okeechobee Boulevard East at Parker Ave, where the right lane is blocked. South Dixie Highway headed north, an accident at Belvedere Road. And in Broward, Seabreeze Boulevard West, an accident just before Eisenhower Boulevard. 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I'm Sharina.
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20: From the WPBF 25 Weather Center, I'm First Warning Meteorologist Glenn Glazer. This evening here in South Florida, low temperatures will be in the mid to upper 70s in Okeechobee County and along the Treasure Coast, and upper 70s and low 80s in Palm Beach County under partly cloudy skies. A few coastal showers are possible overnight, and southeasterly winds will be breezy near the coast.
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1: It's our happy hour here on the Guy Benson Show. It's the Tuesday edition. We're very grateful that you're listening. Thank you always for that. 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I'll be on the Bottom Line Fox Business this evening, 6:30 or so. Again, that's FBN with Dagan and Brian and that whole crew, so hope you will tune in for that. 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Well, joining us now is Mark Thiessen, a Fox News contributor, columnist at the Washington Post, former chief presidential speechwriter for George W. Bush. Mark, great to have you here.
22: Great to be with you, Guy.
1: We had some really cool experiences together with some of our friends and spouses. Your wife was great down in Argentina over the long weekend. I'll be talking more about that later this hour, actually, with the audience. But just wanted to say so much fun spending time with you and your better half and picking your brain about so many of these issues. So I will definitely be remembering that one for a while.
22: I will as well. Thank you so much for inviting me on that. We had a absolutely fantastic time. And Argentina, boy, what we Milei is a great leader. We just spent some time with the leaders, the Minister of Deregulation, and other people who are telling us how they're just slashing government and getting inflation under control. It's really quite a conservative revolution happening down there.
1: Very much so. And it's cool to be down there just to witness some of it, and then also just enjoy some of the natural beauty and the food and all of that, which we will talk more about at the end of the hour during today's home stretch. Mark, let's turn further afield, as a matter of fact, to the Middle East and the theater there. I have a piece out today at the Washington Examiner on these rumors about a deal and some of the concerns that I have. I think a lot of people are completely overlooking, downplaying, or discarding entirely much of which was achieved in a concrete way against the Iranian regime in the opening weeks of Epic Fury on top of Midnight Hammer from last summer. Big, important things happen there, regardless of what comes next. But what comes next still matters a lot. And I am worried that we might be now sucked into this vortex with the Iranian regime. The new team learned from the old team, which is if they're talking endlessly and promising and vacillating and asking for extensions, then they're winning, especially these days in the sense that they aren't actually fighting. They're surviving. And I wonder if Team Trump might be falling into the trap where we saw a very dark picture emerge under the Obama administration, where it seemed like they were so obsessed with getting a deal, any deal, that they made a really terrible one. I have much more faith in Trump as a commander-in-chief not to settle for an awful deal the way that Obama did. But I am at least a little bit anxious about the direction this thing is moving. And the whispers are all over the place, and it seems like the Iranians are giving us whiplash and agreeing to things and then coming out publicly and mocking Trump and saying, well, actually, no, that's not true. What's actually real right now, Mark, as best you can tell?
22: Well, let's start with the beginning where you began. I mean, 13,500 strikes destroyed 40 years of Iranian military investment in just 38 days. We have destroyed 85% of their missile, drone, and naval defense industrial base, which means at least in the short term, they are incapable of rebuilding. They only have about 2,000 drones left. Their Air Force and their Navy are functionally and operationally irrelevant. We dropped out 82% of their air defense systems. They basically, according to CENTCOM Commander Brad Cooper, they retain a nuisance capability, but their ability to supply their proxies is broken. They no longer can project power across the region. So that is a huge, huge achievement of Operation Epic Fury. Now, the problem is 80 to 85% is not 100%. And inability to reproduce it in the short term doesn't mean they can't do it in the long term. So what Trump is facing is the challenge of how do you make these accomplishments irreversible, or are they going to be temporary? And that's what, and so he's trying, there's two ways to do that. You finish the job on the battlefield and get to 100% destruction of those things, which we were about, I think quite frankly, we stopped the war about 2 weeks early with the ceasefire. If we had gone for another 2 weeks, we could have gotten this to 90, 95% destruction and set them back decades as opposed to years. Or do you get it at the negotiating table? Now, what does he want at the negotiating table? He wants the dust. He wants the centrifuges. He wants all the enriched uranium, including not just the 60% enriched uranium, but all of it. And so the question is, are the Iranians going to give that to us? And if they're not going to give that to us, then we're going to have to finish the job militarily. And he's not going to accept. I mean, he posted, you know, this is either it's going to get handed over to us, or we're going to have to come in and have it and supervise the destruction of these things. And I think that's really the big test. Is whether or not, you know, we can do what we did, essentially what we did, what the Bush administration did in 2003 in Libya, where we send U.S. aircraft into Libya. We carted up all the uranium hexafluoride, all the centrifuges, all the plans for making bombs, all of it. And we flew it to Oak Ridge, Tennessee, and it's still sitting there in secure storage. If we can do that with Iran, that's going to be a huge accomplishment. If we don't get that, then we're going to have to finish it some other way.
1: Well, at least contours of a potential temporary deal that emerged just days ago were, I think, alarming to a lot of Trump's supporters on this issue. Of course, the detractors, many of them have been rooting for failure from the very beginning, ignoring that whole roster of success and all those accomplishments like they had never happened. So I think watching those people operate the way that they do is one thing, but this development, or at least the rumors swirling around what Trump's team might have been on the brink of agreeing to, was very, I think, concerning to people who have been full-throated in their support for what Trump has done so far vis-a-vis the regime, particularly because it sounded like it was just going to be an extension for two more months of a ceasefire that's barely even a ceasefire, really, because there is firing happening on a pretty regular basis. But the ceasefire would continue for additional months to allow more talks about conversations around frameworks when it comes to the core missions, the core objectives of Operation Epic Fury in the first place. And we would, in the interim, allegedly be giving concessions to the Iranians, to the regime, perhaps some sanctions relief and enriching them and kind of taking the boot off of their neck economically in return for maybe a pre-war status quo at the Strait of Hormuz, which the regime has been loudly denying, in fact, would be the case. Even that little bit of a concession, which really isn't very much of a concession. So I think that's where some of the worries creep in, Mark. And I just don't know if those were trial balloons that launched and have failed, or if, you know, they're scribbling away on these documents, hoping that the Iranians will eventually agree to something. And then we fritter all this time away and give them this luxury, this oxygen of more time. Is that a fair concern to have?
22: It is a fair concern. I don't think what I get from the highest levels of the administration is that there's not going to be any sanctions relief or any money transferred from the United States that we control until the dust is destroyed or handed over. And so I don't think there's going to be any upfront financial aid to that. Now, I saw that Qatar is offering like a $12 billion loan for food and medicine, supposedly. Yeah, right. Like they're going to use it for food and medicine. So we got to put a stop to that. But I don't think that Trump is going to just give them money for doing nothing. But you're right. I mean, the risk here is, and the Democrats will use to say this, is that so Donald Trump tore up the Obama nuclear deal and then went to war and got the Obama nuclear deal. So unless it's something that is concrete, like they literally hand over their uranium, they hand over the centrifuges, they allow us to supervise their destruction, we completely eliminate this capability. Now, the promises on paper saying, you know, we're not going to produce a new, we forswear a nuclear weapon,
1: yeah,
22: are worth, you know, it's worth, you know, toilet paper. It's nothing. You have to have concrete things delivered to deliverables, and that's very important.
1: Yeah, and I would say he ripped up, I think correctly, the weak, fatally flawed Obama nuclear deal, and then did, in fact, green light Midnight Hammer and Epic Fury, which pounded the regime in really meaningful ways that you were, I think, very eloquent, Mark, in sort of listing those off. So then going back into a subpar deal, it's not like it was status quo to status quo. Some intervening events were hugely impactful in the interim, right? So that is true. But you also don't want to then backslide on the gains into another weak deal that would allow the regime to survive and potentially down the road rebuild or reverse the degradation that we were able to wreak using our military along with the Israelis. That's, I think, one of the question marks here. And then there's all the incoherence coming from the Iranian side as well. I want to get to that, plus Russia and Ukraine, when we come back. Stepping aside briefly with Mark Thiessen, our guest, on The Guy Benson Show. We'll be right back.
21: In the swamp, not of the swamp. Guy Benson.

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10: 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Turnpike South, an accident just beyond Glades Road with heavy traffic back to just before Atlantic Ave. I-95 South, an accident just beyond Oakland Park Boulevard with congestion back to Cypress Creek Road and in West Palm Beach. Congress Ave North, an accident just beyond Silver Beach Road. This traffic is service of Massage MV and the Traffic Center. I'm Sharina.
11: Back here on the Guy Benson Show, Mark Thiessen is our guest, talking about Iran and some of the leaks and reports out there about the U.S. position. We also have heard from the regime itself, some of it's just bravado, but I think some of this is just incorrigible. It's who they are, lying out of one side of their mouth. Oh, yes, we are swearing off nuclear weapons and terrorism. We're not interested in that. We don't want instability in the region. Of course they do. It's the whole reason. It's practically the whole raison d'etre for this regime is pursuing nuclear weapons and regional instability. That's what they do. So that's a lie. Then out of the other side of their mouth, they're putting out statements and memes on social media like Trump groveling and surrendering, like, you know, mocking him. Then you had their current president come out and just straight up say, oh, yeah, if they get some money from sanctions relief or whatever, of course they'll be using some of it to reconstitute their drone program and replenish their missiles. Not even hiding the ball there. Some of that is just the chaos of no one knowing exactly who's in charge. But I think it underscores how difficult it is to take anything seriously that they say with words, because words are worse than empty with this crew.
12: 100%. Words are meaningless. We have to have actual, we have to have an actual concrete elimination of their nuclear capabilities. So here's the fundamental problem that we're trapped in by pursuing a deal as opposed to doing this unilaterally by finishing the job militarily, which is that let's say they do allow us to supervise the destruction of their centrifuges and their enrichment and everything else like that. Then we have to give them sanctions relief and we have to give them money. And that gives the regime a new lease on life. And then they just wait, 10 years or whatever it is like that and start the whole thing over again. And the problem is not eliminated. As long as this regime continues to exist and gets a new lease on life, the progress is reversible. Right. And so they'll wait out till Trump is gone and we have another weak president like Biden who would never do this. And we start it all over again. It's the same problem, by the way, we have in Venezuela, which was a huge, huge success in eliminating the Maduro regime. Delcy Rodriguez is basically doing whatever Donald Trump wants, because she's just got to get through 2.5 years. And just, do you think that she's going to do whatever Gavin Newsom tells her or AOC tells her? Of course not. So you need to have at some point a democratic transition in that country. So you can take your hand off the bicycle seat and they're going to go in the right direction without our help. Right.
11: Yeah, AOC might want to take notes from her, by the way, which is sort of
12: that's probably true.
11: Not orders. She wants to take notes.
12: She took orders from her.
11: Exactly. So look, the setback nature of what has been achieved should not be understated at all, but it is, how does this look in the medium to long term? That is the big thorny question here. And right now it's unresolved. I am hesitant to be overly critical based on rumors, which is a point that I made in my column today at the Washington Examiner. But because I want to be intellectually honest, I am at least hearing enough that has me worried. And we will certainly have you back, Mark, to see where this thing goes, because I think there has to be a very credible threat that we will resume hostilities along with the Israelis and potentially other coalition partners if the Iranians aren't serious. But they seem to be getting away with a major lack of seriousness here now for weeks on end. And I'm just not sure what the end game looks like, which is, I think, stirring some consternation for reasons that we have gone over. Meanwhile, in some very positive news, and we were getting inklings of this in recent weeks, and now it's almost official and becoming a new conventional wisdom. I saw General Keane's outfit, the Institute for the Study of War, has basically shifted formally their assessment of Russia's war against Ukraine in Ukraine's direction. It's almost like one of those prognosticators politically where they'll announce a ratings shift in a seat from, toss up to lean blue or lean red, something like that. This group and others are saying, okay, this conflict has moved from potential stalemate to lean Ukraine again. And some of the advancements that we're seeing from the Ukrainians in their own self-defense, getting aggressive, including strikes very close to Moscow. This is remarkable, Mark. And I know that you've covered this war very, very closely. How do you see it right now?
12: So the tide is definitely turning. I don't think it's turning in a way that you could see that Ukraine's on the verge of driving Russia completely out of Ukraine. But the momentum has shifted against Russia. And what the difference is you have on one hand a stagnant sclerotic totalitarian regime fighting against a vibrant, innovative democracy.
13: Yeah,
12: and the Ukrainians are just, you know, innovating themselves towards towards success. I mean, one of the things they've been able to, I mean, think about this. Vladimir Putin had to ask Zelensky's permission to have a parade in Moscow's Red Square. Because the Ukrainians can reach right into Red Square right now, and one of the challenges they have is that they don't have drones that can go deep enough into Russia to hit, for example, the drone factories where the Iranian drones are being produced, which is like 2,000 kilometers away from Ukraine's border. They just tested putting up a drone in a weather balloon that goes 2 kilometers in the sky, can float over Russia, and then be deployed from there with a full battery anywhere, you know, across Russia. They'll be able to hit anything with a drone at some point. Who would have even thought about that, putting a drone on a weather balloon? It's just genius. So these Ukrainians are just, they're fighting for the survival of their country. They're in a democracy. They have freedom. They have innovation. They have creativity. And the Russians can't beat them. And so, you know, we got to end this. We got to end it on terms favorable to Ukraine. And I think we're in a place where we can do that.
13: And by the way, Mark, just 30 seconds here, while they're also in this ingenious way, turning the tide, defending themselves, the Ukrainians also helping us in the all important emerging realm of drone warfare, where they have drawn closer to us as an ally, as we've seen a lot of, I'd say, frustrating equivocations or even treachery from other so-called allies recently, Mark. The Ukrainians are helping us big time in that department, not to be overlooked. 15 seconds.
12: Just simply, the Ukrainian military is the strongest military in Europe, next to Poland, maybe, and certainly the most battle-hardened. And they're also the most reliable ally we have. Alongside Poland, some of the Baltic states. We got all these European countries that wouldn't help us. Ukraine is actually on the ground in the Middle East helping us.
13: Mark Thiessen, columnist at The Washington Post, our colleague here, a Fox News contributor. He was chief presidential speechwriter under George W. Bush. Mark, thank you so much, as always.
12: Take care, guys.
13: More of The Guy Benson Show coming right up after this.

0: This is Mike Motto from the law firm Hicks & Motto. I've been practicing law in Palm Beach County since 1995. I've seen a lot during these past 30 years, but lately I've seen car accident victims make the mistake of hiring the wrong law firm to represent them during their claim. They either never meet with their attorney never calls them back, or they have no idea the status of the claim. This will never happen to you at Hicks & Motto. Why, you ask? Because you matter, your case matters, results matter.
1: Hicks & Motto, get the money you deserve. 561-683-2300.
2: ABC News, I'm Chuck Severson. There are people dead from the chemical explosion at a pulp and paper mill in Longview, Washington, say fire officials, but so far no final numbers.
3: 10 personnel were transported from the site. As Chief Gorsuch identified, one of those was a firefighter, so that was 9 personnel on site, plus 1 firefighter transported.
2: No further risk of explosion, says Fire and Rescue Chief Scott Goldstein. A fire crew with hoses cooled down the damaged chemical tank and eliminated the chance of a major explosion, say fire officials in Orange County, California, at the military aircraft factory, but there's still a chance of a leak or smaller blast, so not all evacuation orders are lifted. A proposed South Carolina congressional map that could have allowed Republicans to flip a seat held by a Democrat has been killed by the Republican-controlled state Senate, went home without taking action. President Trump says today's physical went perfectly. This is ABC News.
4: This is a Bloomberg Money Minute. Uber and Lyft drivers in Massachusetts have become the first in the nation to unionize. It could give a boost to similar organizing campaigns in Illinois and California. Americans are drinking a lot less beer. Circana says overall beer sales fell 6% from a year ago over the past month. That sent shares of Anheuser-Busch InBev, Molson Coors, and Constellation brands all a little lower today. But elsewhere on Wall Street, fresh record highs for the NASDAQ and the S&P 500, thanks to signs of progress on peace talks between the U.S. and Iran. As two non-Iranian supertankers have passed through the Strait of Hormuz in just the past 24 hours. With that, the Dow today was lower, down 118 points, but the NASDAQ shot up 312. The S&P added 46, and oil closed lower to around 94 bucks a barrel. And Chipotle, taking a page from the Chick-fil-A playbook, test marketing crispy, breaded, and fried chunks of chicken for its burritos and bowls. Tom Busby, Bloomberg Radio.
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8: 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Turnpike South, an accident just beyond Glades Road with heavy traffic back to just before Atlantic Ave. I-95 South, an accident just beyond Oakland Park Boulevard with congestion back to Cypress Creek Road and in West Palm Beach. Congress Ave North, an accident just beyond Silver Beach Road. 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I'm Sharina.
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10: From the WPBN 25 Weather Center, I'm First Warning Meteorologist Glenn Glazer. This evening here in South Florida, low temperatures will be in the mid to upper 70s in Okeechobee County and along the Treasure Coast, and upper 70s and low 80s in Palm Beach County under partly cloudy skies. A few coastal showers are possible overnight, and southeasterly winds will be breezy near the coast.
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13: War saying on X that there is no active negotiation with Anthropic. For Fox on Tech, I'm Madison Allworth, Fox Business.

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1: Earlier on today's show, Josh Krasauer joined us, Fox News Radio political analyst, editor-in-chief at Jewish Insider, talking politics, of course. Here's part of that conversation. All right, I want to just read for this audience some updates involving the Senate race in Maine, with yet more information coming out about Graham Plattner, the left-wing candidate who appears ready to become the Democrat nominee for the U.S. Senate against Susan Collins, the most moderate Republican really in Congress. And this guy has all sorts of problems. We've talked a lot about the Nazi tattoo, the things he said about women. I hear that there might be more some more substance coming on that front in the days to come. But setting that aside, here's the latest one that I think got not enough attention last week. In an online post in 2019, so not ancient history at all, Plattner mocked helmet camera footage. This is from the Washington Free Beacon. Mocked helmet camera footage that depicted Army soldier Ted Daniels getting shot multiple times during a 2012 firefight against the Taliban in Afghanistan. Daniels, a Purple Heart recipient, was on a reconnaissance mission in Afghanistan when his squad was pinned down by machine gun fire, as he put it, upon his return to the United States. Daniels said he came out into the open to draw fire away from his colleagues so his squad could get to safety before he was hit. He was hit multiple times by the Taliban, and this was captured on video. And that video went public. This guy survived, of course, a hero, Purple Heart. And what Plattner said, his color commentary on this video, was, quote, "This video never gets old. Dumb mother bleeper didn't deserve to live. At least his stupidity and fat bleep wheezing are available for all future infantrymen to witness and hold in contempt." And then he referred to this hero as a mouth breather and saying it was poor marksmanship by the Taliban, and basically just trashed this guy. And according to the man who was shot by the enemy, he deliberately put himself at risk on behalf of his brethren. And then Plattner said what he said, seeming to enjoy the video. It never gets old, and saying that this mother effer didn't deserve to live, referring to an American soldier. So Plattner was asked about this. Fox News Digital caught up with him. It seems like many in the media are not really sure what to do with this man. They want to support him. They want their team to win, but he's got all sorts of problems. So Fox did ask him whether he owes this Purple Heart recipient an apology, and his response was, "I did four tours in the infantry. Any attempt to say that I disrespect veterans is slanderous and offensive." So that's the indignant response there from Plattner. But I mean, this is another, I think, window into this man's character, and I'm not sure we're done yet with this type of thing.
2: Yeah, I mean, Guy, this points to a pattern of behavior in which Plattner has made numerous comments condemning and attacking American troops, condemning the army, praising Hamas, supporting communism. The strategy from Plattner's campaign has been to say, well, these were old posts when he was, you know, suffering through PTSD, and so we shouldn't take a look at any of these posts. We shouldn't have these posts tell us they shouldn't allow us to tell us anything about his character, his values, his principles, his whole political career started when he announced his campaign last year. I mean, to me, like, the most relevant and revealing parts of a candidate's biography are the things you say when you're not running for office, when you're actually revealing your true character, and you're the most loose and then least cautious about what you're saying publicly. And this is a long, but so we reported at Jewish Insider that he posted a similar type of kind of comment about watching Israeli soldiers being murdered by Hamas terrorists and saying and praising the Hamas tactics and joyfully watching that and offering similar color commentary. And that was in 2014. These comments, Guy, are 5 years later.
1: 5 years after that.
2: 2019. So this guy, you know, it doesn't really pass the smell test that he may have been going through a rough patch and said some ridiculous things, because 5 years later, he's engaging in the same type of behavior, mocking American military servicemen who risk their lives in Afghanistan. Just a pattern of just obscene behavior that would have been disqualifying for any candidate for public office. You could run for dog catcher in Maine, and these are the types of comments that would disqualify you not long ago. The playbook from the Plattner camp has been to say, well, this is, you can't look at any of the public comments he's made until he ran for office. And then he wised up and he got through his PTSD, and now is a much more serious person. But we have almost a decade's worth of radical, extreme, just gut-churning type of commentary running through the gamut of issues. We just review this as the tip of the iceberg when, yep, you know, he's talking about the American and Israeli military servicemen.
1: 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When we come back, it's the home stretch. Got home yesterday from a pretty cool trip, bit of a whirlwind, down to South America. We'll talk about that, give you some of the details. What a fun crew when we come back.
3: 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It's Guy Benson.

0: 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I've been surfing here since I was a kid. Now, seeing my grandson out on the water, it means everything to me. Watching him and taking in the blue waves, the sea breeze, the blurry horizon.
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8: 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Turnpike South, an accident just beyond Glades Road. Police now on the scene with heavy traffic back to just before Atlantic Ave. In West Palm Beach, Congress Ave North, still reporting an accident just beyond Silver Beach Road. And also in Palm Beach County, Lantana Road East, an accident on the approach to Lyons Road. This traffic is service of Massage Envy and the Traffic Center. I'm Sharina.
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12: 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Jumping over to TV and Fox Business Network, half past the hour, in the next hour on The Bottom Line. Looking forward to that. Well, before I get to anything else, big congratulations to the Northwestern University women's lacrosse team. The Wildcats winning the national title over the weekend, their ninth

obviously a pretty major home field advantage for NU. This was the first time the Final Four was held in the sport of women's lacrosse outside of the Eastern time zone. And it was lined up to be on Northwestern's campus all along. And then the ladies, the Wildcats, made it to the Final Four, beat Johns Hopkins in the Final Four, and then vanquished for the second time this season the really, really good UNC Tar Heels, and they're champs again. So to Kelly and her whole team, big, big congratulations. Go Cats, well deserved. And I was actually following that game very closely, and it was back and forth. It was a nail biter from Argentina. I was down there, and many of you know this from last week. I was off toward the end of the week on this show, part of a media trip down to Buenos Aires, and had an incredible time. We were just touching on that just briefly earlier with Mark Thiessen. He and his wife were on the trip. Kennedy was there, Mary Catherine Hamm, Carol Markowitz, the Hemingways. I mean, it was a really fun crew. Many of the names that I just mentioned, of course, very familiar to this audience. We were down there talking politics and elections and learning more about Argentina and some of the changes down there. But it was just terrific. And on Sunday, which was my last day down there, Adam and I were there together, I had my phone out and I was watching parts of the game and following it on my phone very nervously. And then, of course, was thrilled at the result. After a really fun, enriching, terrific visit down in Argentina. It is a very long way to travel for just a handful of days, but because the flights are overnight and because the time zone doesn't really change very much, it's 1 hour. If you can sleep on planes, and I can, it's almost like it's my job. Even when I don't want to sleep on planes, I do. If you can sleep overnight on the flight, you wake up, it's the morning. Go grab a coffee or an espresso or something, and you're good to go for the day. And it makes it a lot more doable than some of the crazy time zone stuff with jet lag and all of that on even shorter trips around the world. And we just, I think, had a tremendous experience. And it's hard to even know where to begin to describe what was this whirlwind visit. One thing I will mention is on my social media, specifically Instagram, if you want to follow me, feel free, at Guy P. Benson. We always remind you about our show pages as well on social media, at Guy Benson Show, our email address, gbs@fox.com. I do remind you of my personal social media. It's Guy P. Benson on Twitter and Instagram. I only posted this on Instagram, though. It's my latest permanent post on my feed, and it is a flashback photo juxtaposed with a picture from this past weekend of me cheersing with a glass of beer. Their sort of national light lager beer down there is called Quilmes. And the last time I tasted Quilmes was when I was in Argentina 15 years ago. Was down there with my cousin on vacation in 2011 and really enjoyed that particular beer or cerveza. And I wanted to have more of it on this trip, and so I did. And I just decided to try to recreate, to some extent, the photo of cheersing with that glass and then just put them side by side just for some fun. And you can go check out that post and then scroll through because there's group selfies with some of our friends and you'll recognize certainly some of the faces if you're a Fox News fan. So Guy P. Benson on Instagram, just a plug there. We ate very well, as one does, right? The dollar is strong. The red meat in particular is amazing. The Italian food also very good down there. The red wine, something that's very familiar when it comes to Argentina, really famous, actually, worldwide, Malbec and other varietals. So we ate and drank quite well on this trip, which was a plus. That's kind of how I like to roll. That's part of the joy for me of traveling anywhere, is trying the local sort of cocktails, wine, food, and cuisine, certainly. And there was plenty of that. I also had an amazing experience for the first, and I would wager probably the only time in my life. One day we went to this place called an estancia, which is this huge estate, an incredible place. And one of the activities was to go learn about, and I thought, see the game of polo, right? People on horses with the mallets and the helmets and all of that galloping around, trying to score goals or whatever the technical term is. What I didn't realize was they had a spread of empanadas for us. They gave us a little primer. They're like, okay, who wants to play? Now, it was like very much with training wheels. It was like bowling with bumpers. This was not real polo, but it was on horseback with the mallets and everything. And so I decided that this was not necessary.

0: necessarily right up my alley, so to speak. But I thought to myself, when are you going to have the opportunity to play polo again? Especially in a place like Argentina, where I guess it's one of the polo capitals of the world. I said, you know what? I'm going to do it. So I put on the helmet, grabbed the mallet, was not good by any stretch of the imagination, but I did it, and it was memorable and cool and fun. And actually, in that photo collage on Instagram at Guy P. Benson, one of those pictures is of me aboard the horse with my green helmet. And so that was definitely very, very cool. The last thing I want to mention, just in recapping this trip, and then maybe Cookie might want to jump in if she's curious, as she often is about anything. One of the most breathtaking things and developments that I learned about on this trip was how acute the inflation crisis has been down in Argentina. Now, Milei and his free market economics, they have put a huge dent in the problem. I mean, beyond a lot of people's wildest expectations, a lot of the so-called experts were saying there's no way any of this is going to work. And then free markets worked again. And these moronic experts, frankly, were proven wrong again. But he inherited a mess that was so bad that when you go into some of the stores around Argentina, even some of like these sort of shishi boutiques in Buenos Aires, and there were some people who wanted to get certain leather bags and that kind of thing, some nice souvenirs. In many cases, there were no price tags on the items. There were QR codes. And the reason that was the case is because these businesses could not keep up with the rate of inflation to the point that like they couldn't even put stickers on their goods because the price would change day to day. It was that unstable and so out of control, they gave up on having price tags because the price tags would be out of date almost immediately. So instead they're like, oh, just, you know, scan the QR code and then whatever the price might be today, the price of the day, that'll pop up on your phone and you can pay that. That is how crazy the inflation got under multiple decades of really bad economic policy down there. And one of, I think, the real life indicators of how things have gotten a lot better under Milei and this conservative free market government is one of our tour guides. There's a very famous cemetery in Buenos Aires called Recoleta, and that's where a lot of the prominent people are buried, including Eva Perón, etc. So we were there doing the tourist thing, and our tour guide mentioned that one of the joys recently has been, like this refreshing update, that you can go into a grocery store on Monday and the prices would not be dramatically different by Wednesday or Thursday. And in fact, the price of his favorite beer has gone down because of the curbed inflation. Still some big problems with the economy down there, but they have put a big dent into that dysfunction, and getting to see examples of that up close and personal and then learn about some of the policy changes, really rewarding, certainly to a political nerd like myself. And frankly, some of the people that I was down there with, I don't think they would be offended at all with that characterization. So really cool, maybe a little too short, but I had to get back here, was chomping at the bit to get back on the air. There's so much happening here at home. Christine, I'm sure you're at least looking at that photo. It's probably on your phone right now of me aboard the pony. And I can only imagine what's happening in that brain of yours as you see me on a pony, given your history with ponies. I hesitate to even ask, but do you have thoughts?
1: Well, did you enjoy riding the pony? Do you feel comfortable on a horse?
0: Not super comfortable, but comfortable enough. I did it. I played, quote unquote, a little bit of polo, quote unquote. I mean, it was not high level, to put it very mildly. And then later on went on a horseback ride as well around the Estancia. That was a bigger horse. The ponies for polo are significantly smaller than a lot of horses that people would otherwise ride. So I was on two different noble steeds, and I managed, Christine, not to kill either of them, which I know is maybe a foreign concept to you.
1: I actually found a treasure trove of Carousel and Cookie pictures from when I was a wee little lad riding on.
0: We call this evidence?
1: Stop that.
0: Is this evidence? Because that's chilling.
1: I will say, I'm going to post some to Cookie Jar 1988 on Twitter. I have to say, in some of these pictures, like Carousel doesn't look happy, and neither does Cookie. We just both look miserable.
0: Well, you ended up with a solution to that one, as we all know, and it's one that I cannot endorse, especially after having experienced the joys of horseback riding and polo playing down in Argentina. If you want to look at some of those pictures, Guy P. Benson, my most recent post there, really, really cool. But now back in the saddle, so to speak, on the radio show here for the rest of the week and beyond. So glad that you've joined us after your long weekend. Hope you had a great one yourself. And we'll be back here in 21 hours for more of the Guy Benson Show. Same time, same place. We'll talk then.
1: We just both look miserable.
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5: From ABC News, I'm Chuck Sievertson. An explosion, shock, and tragedy at a pulp and paper mill in Longview, Washington today. There was a rupture in a tank filled with a chemical used in the paper making process. 10 people were taken to the hospital, some seriously injured.
6: Unknown number of fatalities at this moment. As you said, we have confirmed that there are fatalities, but the exact number is undetermined.
5: Fire Chief Scott Goldstein.
6: Crews from our agencies have looked at the hazardous materials component as well as the structural concerns. That is why we are saying the incident is now stable.
5: Crews have cooled down the damaged chemical tank and eliminated the chance of a major explosion, say fire officials in Orange County, California, at the military aircraft factory. But there's still a chance of a leak or smaller blast, so not all evacuation orders are lifted. ABC's Alex Stone.
7: This whole thing is looking a whole lot better. With that threat gone, with the pressure and the temperature down, they have been able to cool it off. In fact, firefighters saying a few moments ago they are no longer spraying the big stream of water onto it.
5: A major snub to an effort promoted by President Trump for the midterm elections, a proposed South Carolina congressional map that could have allowed Republicans to flip a seat held by a Democrat has been killed by the Republican-controlled state Senate. It happens the same day a federal court in Alabama ruled unanimously that state Republicans are still blocked from using their 2023 congressional map. An appeal is planned. The Pentagon says U.S. air attacks this week targeted Iranian missile launchers and boats around the Strait of Hormuz. Iran calls it a violation of the ceasefire, though U.S. officials say there is progress in the talks with Iran. Not a lot of change seen by ABC's Ian Pannell.
8: Both sides are kind of poised for a resumption in hostilities, even though they're talking about the possibility of a ceasefire. And the reality is that at the moment, there's no tangible progress towards either.
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11: 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They were reassigned. New titles, new roles, and one very uncomfortable new reality. Every mouse click, every keystroke, every screen, all of it recorded. The data goes straight into training the AI that will eventually replace them too. 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This is what the new AI workforce looks like. You train your replacement on the clock, whether you like it or not. Sweet dreams. 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
12: Here's something they don't teach you in school. Until the 90s, the U.S. government classified encryption as munition, literally. It was on the same restricted list as firearms and explosives. 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
13: 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Turnpike South, an accident just beyond Glades Road. Police now on the scene with heavy traffic back to just before Atlantic Ave. In West Palm Beach, Congress Ave North, still reporting an accident just beyond Silver Beach Road. And also in Palm Beach County, Lantana Road East, an accident on the approach to Lyons Road. This traffic is service of Massage Envy and the Traffic Center. I'm Sharina.
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15: From the WPBF 25 Weather Center, I'm First Warning Meteorologist Glenn Glazer. This evening here in South Florida, low temperatures will be in the mid to upper 70s in Okeechobee County and along the Treasure Coast, and upper 70s and low 80s in Palm Beach County under partly cloudy skies. A few coastal showers are possible overnight, and southeasterly winds will be breezy near the coast.
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17: A country YouTube channel, the Will Came Facebook page, but always here for you, even after a holiday weekend, by following us at Spotify or on Apple. Land of the Walking Dead. We're dropping like flies. After 2 weeks of fighting Hantavirus, turns out I think I had COVID, reminded me suspiciously of 2021. We've lost Dan. We've lost Pat. We're down to the reserve squad. We got Matthew, but we also have hanging out with us today the host of The Wade Show with Wade Stotts, and coming up a little bit later, Outkick's David Hookstead to help us come back from this holiday weekend until everybody can get off injured reserve. Let's get into it now, though, with the host of The Wade Show with Wade. It is Wade Stotts hanging out with us on Wilcane Country. What's up, Wade?
18: It's a thrill to be here, Will. You know, I saw this morning, I didn't know this about you, that your first name is Charles Kane. Yes. Which, you know, giant of journalism, Charles Foster Kane from the Citizen Kane. I didn't make that connection before, but, you know, two giants of journalism, cinematic figures. It's a thrill to be with one of the Charles Kanes of journalism this morning.
17: Yes, one of the giants of journalism. I appreciate you putting me in my proper context and place in history. Some should suggest my nickname should, in fact, be Citizen Kane. Happy for George Floyd Day, Wade. Happy Memorial Day. Happy George Floyd.
18: Absolutely, yeah. You know, I did celebrate privately yesterday. Happy George Floyd Day to you as well. But, you know, we all celebrate in our own ways, and we got to see plenty of public celebrations from political figures. And I was thrilled just with the cringe. I just let it wash over me as I scrolled through Twitter yesterday.
17: On Memorial Day, on the day that we honor our fallen. Interestingly, the city of Minneapolis doesn't seem to understand the difference between Memorial Day and Veterans Day, taking the time after a bit of George Floyd celebration to say we honor all who served. That's for Veterans Day. Memorial Day is for those who gave the ultimate sacrifice in defense of this country. But they took more time to celebrate George Floyd. Mayor of Minneapolis, Jacob Frey, wrote on X, "Today we remember George Floyd, who was murdered by a former Minneapolis police officer 6 years ago. That moment changed our city forever." It undoubtedly did change their city forever. The city of Minneapolis, Wade, did the same. They posted, "Today we remember George Floyd," with a picture of the city corner, the block where George Floyd's life came to an end. And also was the beginning of the end for Derek Chauvin. And then finally, Governor Tim Walz of Minnesota said, "6 years ago today, George Floyd's murder started a global movement for change. Let us continue working to build a society that lives up to its democratic ideals of liberty and justice for all." And what strikes me here some 6 years later is how few Americans truly know both Wade, George Floyd, and, as noted by Governor Tim Walz, the movement he inspired. How little even today they know of that movement. Let's start with George Floyd. He's being turned into a saint.
18: Yeah, the further you get from the event, it is kind of, this is when things kind of stratify. So if you have, at the moment, when this sort of thing happens in 2020, people see it and they have an immediate reaction. They either go, "Oh, well, that seems awful. What a horrible thing to happen." We also have to remember that as it happens and when it happened in 2020, this was after months and months of people being cooped up in their houses, everything in their lives being different, everything that they were told was important about their lives being either taken away or entirely transformed. And so when George Floyd as a story drops into your life at that moment, then yeah, it takes over and you are told this is actually the most important thing in the world right now. And the relationship that people have to it at that moment is going to be very different from 6 years later. And so you've got it kind of stratifying into people who were interested in the George Floyd story at the time in the same way they were interested in like Tiger King. Like it was a phenomenon of the time, and they got worked up about it in the same way they got worked up about Joe Exotic. And then you've got other people who that was a sort of seminal religious event in their lives. And yes, as you mentioned, St. George Floyd, that's a real stratification in the world between people who were either interested in it at the time and then have moved on, at least see it in some kind of context, or the people who at the time saw it as sort of an op or sort of a work, what people were doing with that story. And then other people, yeah, who it's become a thing that they, I guess Jacob Frey is just using it for political points and hoping that there's enough people there who are still buying into this kind of religious view of the event. But yeah, it's a stratification for sure. And I think that fewer and fewer people, it's going to work on fewer and fewer people. But I guess Jacob Frey is just hoping that it works on enough people who live in Minneapolis.
17: Jacob Frey is using it for political points, but everybody's using the story of George Floyd for something. That's illustrated by how divorced the story is from the actual facts. It's facts that we still can't even reconcile with today, Wade. I mean, on one hand, we still have reports, and people are still, much like the Very Fine People hoax, learning the facts that George Floyd had fentanyl in his system, metabolic fentanyl in his system, which suggested he had taken fentanyl earlier in the day. And then attempted to swallow drugs in the back of that police vehicle that he was placed in before spitting them out, but some of it got into his system, and he had lethal amounts of fentanyl in his system. And yet it was simplified into that image of Derek Chauvin standing over George Floyd or kneeling on George Floyd. And to this day, Derek Chauvin has paid the price for a story, much more so than the facts.
18: Yeah, I think somebody mentioned yesterday, and this is true if you watched the entire video as the video came out, that George Floyd was saying, "I can't breathe," before he was on the ground. George Floyd was saying, "I can't breathe," when somebody was just holding him by the arm. But the time that people use is from the video of him having being on the ground and saying, "I can't breathe." But he'd been saying that exact thing for a long time. And so the story gets simplified to, again, about 30 seconds or just an image. And then, yeah, that does either that image will work in a religious way on people or it won't. And it usually depends on where the trust in these institutions is. So if that story was already in your head that cops are just trying to find black people to kill for no reason, if that's a story in your head, then you watch that video, see that image in that light. And if that's not the story that's going on in your head, then you go, "Oh, what happened? Tell me the story. What happened?" You're trying to get some context. You cannot sort of go on the high of that moment from when nobody had context. Everybody's just trying to rewind to before we had the full video, before we had the transcript, before we had the autopsy and the amount of fentanyl in the system that everybody saw. Everybody sort of either saw those toxicology reports or did not, or ignored them. And so what Jacob Fry, anybody in Minneapolis is trying to do is rewind to a moment when they could use that for the maximum amount of political points, and they just can't anymore.
17: Well, here's why that's so powerful. To your point, why are we revisiting a story from 6 years ago? Because on Memorial Day of 2026, many figures within the left, including Senator Cory Booker of New Jersey, take that moment to once again memorialize George Floyd. And perhaps they're trying to recapture that moment, as you point out, from 2020, a moment in which people set aside reason and logic. They set aside facts and they latched on religiously to a story. And it wasn't just the story of George Floyd. It was the story he was meant to represent. And that's why this chart that was floating around this weekend on X, I've seen before, but really, really shocks you and shows you the power of story, narrative, and misinformation. It is from 2000. It is a poll done roughly, I believe, in 2020, 2021, and it is off of statistics given from 2019. It separates people into five political groups: very liberal, liberal, moderate, conservative, and very conservative. And it asks these people, how many unarmed black men were killed by police in 2019? Now, we'll focus in on the very liberal. 15, almost 16% of very liberal people believe that the number is about 10. 31% believe the number is about 100. 31.4% believe that about 1,000 black men were killed by police in the year 2019. 14.2% believe the number is about 10,000, and about 8% of the very liberal believe that the number is more than 10,000. So if you add that up, more than 50% of very liberal people believe that more than 1,000 black men, unarmed black men, were killed by police. The actual number, 12. 12 unarmed black men were killed by police in that year. But this story made it such that people believed, and that's just the very liberal. I will tell you, Wade, I'm a little surprised, even as you move down the scale from liberal to moderate and even conservative, how many people believe that 1,000, 10,000, more than 10,000 unarmed black men have been killed by police in a single given year. But this is what happens when you make people turn off their brains and buy religiously into these stories.
18: And this 2020 and then going into probably 2023 might have been, I think, the last sort of time when the media thought that they had won everything. And they had every reason to think that. They had the sort of liberal media thought that whatever we say becomes the narrative forever. And this chart shows that, yes, that was true, especially at that time. And so they are right now, back here to 2026, the goal is, okay, let's rewind and grab the moments, the last few moments where we had entire total narrative control and people weren't trying to deconstruct everything that we did. If you search the name George Floyd on most social media today, a lot of it's going to be like really kind of distasteful memes and sort of videos. Like it does not have the same kind of religious significance to younger generations. And I think that's a sort of the George Floyd bubble. I hate to call it that, but that's going to pop. And I think it already has popped at some level, but you will always have, I think you will always have a sort of the true believers who will hang out. I think that the liberal media, I think the Democrats generally, what they're trying to do is hold on to and hold on to those true believers. The problem, though, is that they assume that that true believer number is a lot bigger than it actually is. I have a feeling that as this sort of entire narrative control has evaporated over the past few years, that the more you appeal to those things, the smaller your group is going to get, the smaller your audience is going to get. You go back and appeal to George Floyd, or you go back and appeal to a bunch of different things from, again, that 2020 to 2023 kind of period. There's a reason that people don't talk about the Ukraine war in the same way that they did in 2023, but they did right away. But the people that you find talking about George Floyd, the people who are talking about the Ukraine war in the same way that they were in 2023, you're not talking to people who are following along with stories. You're talking to people who have taken on sort of badges of religious identity and identification. My guess is that that is a losing strategy, but I don't think that they have any other option if you're the left or if you're the Democrats.
17: Let's take a quick break, but continue this conversation with the host of The Wade Show with Wade. It's Wade Stotts on Will King Country. You're hearing it everywhere, but let's get serious. 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

0: Welcome back to Will Kane Country. We're still hanging out with the host of The Wade Show with Wade Stott.
1: I do think you make an interesting point about that stuff doesn't seem to work in 2026. The ask of the public to turn off its brains and accept without chewing, just swallow narratives that are obviously false, doesn't really seem to be the go-to playbook of the left at the moment. The go-to playbook of the left at the moment is to openly embrace radicalism. That is, I think, is personified well by the likes of Hassan Piker. Hassan Piker doesn't hide who he is. He is open about who he is. Hassan Piker, the far left streamer, has been issued a subpoena from, I believe it's the Office of Foreign Asset Control, OFAC, list, because of a trip that he took to Cuba along with Code Pink founder Medea Benjamin. And he's been issued a subpoena. He's being investigated. As part of that, Piker is saying some interesting things. Wade, he said, basically admitted something that we've reported on extensively here, that much of the left's protest movement has been funded by a man living in Hong Kong, an American citizen, but under the power and control and in league with the Chinese Communist Party, Neville Roy Singham. He is drawing the fire, Piker, of maybe that type of Democrat who thrived from 2020 to 2023, Jasmine Crockett, who says maybe if you hadn't told people not to vote for Kamala Harris, you wouldn't be being investigated right now. But Piker's different than Jasmine Crockett. Jasmine Crockett is a 2023 Democrat. Piker is a 2026 Democrat, which is open, honest, and out there about their own radicalism.
2: I think that's totally fair. And you know, I don't know anything. I've never been in law. I've never studied law. But I cannot imagine. The trouble is that, yes, the Democrats, they're open, much more open about it. Hassan, I don't know how many hours a day he streams, but man, that guy talks a lot. And I can't imagine, if I were his lawyer, having to comb through hours and hours of daily footage of him just talking about whatever pops in his head, being open, and then having to be in a court of law, having to be his representation. I cannot imagine the nightmare that he's having to go through. However, it seems like it's going to be a field day. It's going to be a party for whoever's trying to, for the people who are trying to show that he has some connections. Because the clips that are already coming out that are just showing how open he has been about his connections to these people, I do not envy his legal representation in this. But yes, I think it is true that there is a distinction between the Jasmine Crocketts and the Hassan Pikers. The issue, though, is that they're both trying to get the same end result. The Jasmine Crockett is trying to sort of, she said, okay, if you would have voted for Kamala Harris, then you would be safe right now, meaning that they know that the Democrat Party has been a safe haven this entire time for Hassan Piker types. Hassan, I think what he recognizes is we're going to have to be more open. We're going to have to be more honest about this stuff, because the sort of we don't have entire narrative control. We've just got to get our radicals radicalized. And if the radicals can sort of do all the footwork, so I just sit here in my room, I stream all day, and then the radicals go out and do the footwork, do all the sort of violent stuff that I wish that I want people to do. The Democrat Party's always been a safe place for that, but he recognizes that what we need right now is the true believers to go do my evil bidding for me, and I get to be safe because all I did was just talk on a stream. The issue is that no, there actually have been plenty of things that they can get him on, and I hope they get him on every single one.
3: The U.S. Treasury quietly released its official financial report for 2025. It appears by its own numbers, the U.S. government seems insolvent. It's reported that the Treasury shows about $6 trillion in assets and over $47 trillion in liabilities. Add it all up, and it looks like the U.S. owes more than $130 trillion it doesn't have. 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
6: ABC News, I'm Chuck Severson. A fatal explosion at a pulp and paper mill in Longview, Washington today. A tank filled with a chemical used in the papermaking process ruptured, say fire officials. 10 people were taken to the hospital, some seriously injured.
7: Unknown number of fatalities at this moment. As you said, we have confirmed that there are fatalities, but the exact number is undetermined.
6: Fire Chief Scott Goldstein says the area is stabilized. A threat of a major explosion is gone at the military aircraft factory in Orange County, California. Crews have cooled down the damaged chemical tanks, say fire officials. But since there's still a chance of a leak or a smaller blast, not all evacuation orders are lifted. In a major snub to President Trump's efforts for the midterm elections, a proposed South Carolina congressional map that could have flipped a Democrat seat to Republicans has been killed by the Republican-controlled state Senate. President Trump says today's six-month physical exam went perfectly. This is ABC News.
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12: 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Turnpike North, an accident on the approach to Sterling Road, mile marker 152, has one center lane blocked and another on the approach to Sunrise Boulevard. Use caution. I-95 North, an accident in the express lanes just beyond Sunrise Boulevard with heavy traffic down Broward Boulevard and also in Broward. Rock Island Road North, an accident at McNabb Road with heavy traffic down the Bailey Road and on McNabb Road West back to Southwest 68th Ave. This traffic is service of Massage MV and the Traffic Center. I'm Sharina.
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14: From the WPBF 25 Weather Center, I'm First Warning Meteorologist Glenn Glazer. This evening here in South Florida, low temperatures will be in the mid to upper 70s in Okeechobee County and along the Treasure Coast, and upper 70s and low 80s in Palm Beach County under partly cloudy skies. A few coastal showers are possible overnight, and southeasterly winds will be breezy near the coast.

0: Cocaine Country. We're still hanging out with the host of The Wade Show with Wade. Wade Stott.
1: I will tell you, Wade, and maybe I'm being a prisoner of the moment, and I would have been a prisoner of the moment in 2023. The modern breed of Democrat, which we will more accurately describe as a Democrat socialist, I will use that phrase because it is their chosen self-description. And I'm not sure that they're completely hiding the ball. Some do believe in democratic socialism. Some believe in pure socialism. Others, I think like Piker, are ready to embrace. Although he says he's not a communist, he's not opposed to communism. But they are some ready to embrace the hammer and the sickle. You could always look at a Jacob Frey, and you could always look at a Jasmine Crockett. You could always look at a Cori Bush, and you could laugh. You could always make them a joke. And I think the general public could see in them the joke. But there is something in the authenticity of the radicalism of a Piker that will pull in, I believe, a moderate who might not even necessarily believe in the full extent of the ideology. So let me now move to the most obvious example, and that is Graham Platner. Graham Platner is the Democrat socialist. Right? Graham Platner is somewhere in the vein of the ideology of Hassan Piker. He's already survived almost everything you could imagine when it comes to embarrassment. Things that you would presume might end a Jasmine Crockett. Masturbating in public porta potties, being turned on by the blue toilet fluid at the bottom of a porta potty, a Nazi tattoo, insulting Maine voters. And yet you will find somewhat self-described lefties attracted to Graham Platner. And the reason for that, I think, is that he gives, like Piker, this image of masculine authenticity to who he is and what he believes. And ultimately, I take that much more seriously than I do the clowns of 2023.
2: I think that's exactly right. Well said. I think that the issue for these people is that it is a sort of new era of politics where everybody is saying what they mean, or at least trying to come across as saying what they mean, which, yes, is a sort of masculine trait. When you see Graham Platner, when you see Hassan Piker saying radical things or doing radical things, people don't necessarily see the politicians as any more kind of, I just want the normal guys, I want the adults back in office. What they see now is, I want to elect or vote for or watch on a stream the guy who's going to be the biggest hammer against who I see as the sort of evil orange president. They just see, for the forces of evil have taken over, and what they want is the most radical person who can do that. And so if you bring up, okay, Graham Platner has all these embarrassing, gross things he's said, well, yeah, he's a hammer. He's a guy who's going to come in and take out all the evil guys. So you can't use the same kind of weapons. You can't say, oh, he's kind of a bad guy. People want to elect a sort of bad guy. The sort of comic bookization of everything has meant that now people go like, oh yeah, he's like Batman, you know? So yeah, we used to vote for Superman, but now we vote for Batman. The simplifying of everything down to sort of comic book tropes. It's like, yeah, he's sort of like a bad guy, but he's going to fight the really bad guys. He has questionable morality, but at least he's going to get the worst guys around. And I think that is the what people are seeing, and much more fictionalization, a sort of cheapening of the political discourse that does turn things into violence, and people recognizing, okay, things are much more pitched than they used to be. And so, yeah, we're going to get worse and worse people. And so I think that that's something that the right has to figure out, that the Republicans have to figure out how to answer, and appeal to people who are not radicalized, and appeal to people who are ready to just have a good country that works well. Let's make this thing work for people.
0: Coming up, OutKick's David Hookstead joins me and Wade Stotts to talk about Jackson Dark. Introduce them.
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0: right, let's bring in OutKick's David Hookstead to join us now for this conversation as we expand on Graham Plattner. David writes for OutKick. He's got a very successful YouTube channel, and he's going to join us alongside Wade Stotts here today. David, what's up? Good to see you.
1: Good to see you, Will. Thank you for having me.
0: David, Wade, let's keep going on Graham Plattner, because this got my attention this weekend. In sort of way, like we were talking about that masculine image of Graham Plattner, his team seems to recognize that, and his press secretary had a great idea. He's like, let's get you on Barstool. And so he reached out to Barstool's El Presidente, Dave Portnoy, the press secretary. And the email exchange has been published because Dave Portnoy put it out. And I'll read to you guys what it says, because I think it's pretty fascinating. It says, hey, Dave, something different for you. Maine Senate candidate Graham Plattner is putting a 30-second ad on NESN. That's the New England Sports Regional Network. During a Red Sox game that attacks the private equity grip on the team. I wanted to let you get in early on this. It's an example of Graham's populist streak and talking about shit people are pissed off about, like the Sox and big bad John Henry. And then it goes on. Portnoy doesn't respond, to which the press secretary then says, just nudging this along, I think it'd be fun to get Graham with you or a colleague talking about private equity and the Sox. And then finally, Portnoy responds, hey, Jeff, now this is the Nazi guy, right? Yeah, I'd be happy to talk to him about that tattoo and him being a Nazi. I'm not as interested in his baseball takes. Let me know when we can set something up. To which the press secretary says, nice one. Thanks, Dave. Dave says, is that a no? And then the press secretary says, if we can get to a place where this is a productive convo, I will give it a think. Finally, Portnoy says, what's that mean? You reached out to a Jew to poo-poo a Nazi. I'm not Bernie Sanders. If your boy isn't a Nazi and can handle me one-on-one in a convo, set it up. If you think he can't, you should do some thinking for yourself of whether or not I'd want to glamorize this clown. So pretty fascinating back and forth. David, I'll let you take it. But nobody in Plattner's team thought, hey, Portnoy's a Jew. He might not be super hip on the Nazi tattoo.
1: Yeah, you would think they would have had some research there. Obviously, as you said, Dave Portnoy is Jewish. He's also outspoken about anti-Semitism, things of that nature. The former Marine, who had a well-known, I will say, a very well-known Nazi symbol tattooed on his chest, probably not the greatest guy that Dave Portnoy is going to have a chummy, friendly interview with. Having said that, Dave Portnoy has a huge audience, a huge, huge audience dominated by young men who aren't super political, but just like to be bros. If Plattner actually had a little bit of boldness in him and thought he could defend that tattoo or apologize for it in a sufficient fashion, he should have done the interview, and he could have come out looking like a changed person, a grown-up, someone who made a mistake when they were younger, and now, you know, has righted his wrongs, and instead he gets humiliated with that Portnoy email exchange.
0: Yeah, you know, Wade, I actually think, the more I think about it and listen to David, this is actually kind of an example of why Plattner has a chance, because he is playing on this masculine, bro-y vision of democratic socialism.

0: are going to be ready for open conflict, whether it's about sports or about your tattoos, whatever. And so Plattner, at least his PR team, isn't confident that Plattner can handle open conflict about issues that will absolutely come up, issues that will be front and center for his campaign. It's a PR team that doesn't necessarily believe that he can handle the kind of interview that they're asking for him to do. So it's smart in one sense. Yes, it would have been a good fit, but I don't see anybody doing a Barstool interview where it's going to be just phony baloney, sort of like puff piece stuff. Like, yeah, go in ready for conflict. And if you can handle it, if you are trying to put off this sort of masculine vibe, then yeah, be ready to go in for open conflict, have fun. It's going to be good. However, I don't think Graham Plattner, I don't believe that Graham Plattner could handle that. And I don't think either does his PR team.
1: Yeah, I don't know if he could. I don't know. Something that I'm thinking about, Dave Wade just brought this up. You know, there is a movement right now, and Plattner's a great example of it, of being able to forgive people for not just their weaknesses, but for their sins. There's an embrace of being the bad guy. And you know, pointing out that Plattner jerks off in porta potties ultimately probably doesn't hurt him that bad. And one could argue even helps him, because they painted Donald Trump as the ultimate evil. So you might as well pick your own bad guy to go fight the battle. But I do wonder, and I always forget my history, there's something about the post Woodrow Wilson years up through FDR where I lose track. Harding, Coolidge, Hoover, exactly the order. But one of those presidents, and it is either Harding or Hoover, it does start with an H, ran on the campaign of a return to normalcy. I do wonder, post Donald Trump, does the left ease off? I think the answer to that is no. But I do wonder, do you know how many times I hear from people that are like, I really like Donald Trump, I just wish he wouldn't say some of the stuff that he says. I hear it all the time. I do wonder if there's an appetite for a return to normalcy, Dave.
2: Unfortunately, I think due to social media, in large part due to the dopamine hit people need immediately when they get on X or Instagram, YouTube, whatever it might be, I don't think so, because rage sells, right? Rage gets you the headlines, and hate does the same thing. And it's easy to disregard your opponent when you essentially dehumanize them, right? And there's no incentive, particularly on the left, to stop that. That's why we've seen repeated assassination attempts. That's why you've seen attacks carried out elsewhere. I wish I was as optimistic as you were, but no, I actually think as time goes on, it will get worse and worse as people become more and more detached from reality. And that is unfortunately very sad, but the conversation we're having here, very rational, well thought out, normal tones, not yelling, this has become the exception to how people communicate now. Everyone's tough behind a computer screen. Everyone's tough behind their phone. It unfortunately, it's become the new normal. I don't think it's ever going back.
1: All right. Wade Stotts, the host of The Wade Show with Wade. We appreciate you hanging out with us today. Dave is going to continue hanging out with us. But Wade, we appreciate you being with us for 40 minutes here as we limp along without Two Days Dan and Tinfoil Pat today. Thank you, Wade.
0: It's been a pleasure. Thank you, sir.
1: Let's take a quick break, but continue this conversation with OutKick's David Hookstead on Will Kane Country.
3: 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Now, seeing my grandson out on the water, it means everything to me. 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

0: Welcome back to Will Kane Country. We're still hanging out with OutKick.com's David Hookstead. Do you see her? Obviously, you're referencing a potential run for president. I mean, do you see a world where she could win Georgia, which is probably necessary, or South Carolina, which is probably necessary, or North Carolina, which is probably necessary? Okay, she could maybe win New York. She could maybe win Vermont, New Hampshire. She might even be able to win Michigan or Illinois or California. But you need more than that to become a president. And saying things like it's time for us to pull up on the South, I just think she, I don't know. I think that if she were simply representing, the thing is, if they're going to go this way, if they're going to go the way of democratic socialism, I guess this is what I do believe. It's going to have a masculine face. It's going to have to be combined with a Piker type figure, a Platner type figure. I don't see Elizabeth Warren being able to be that person. I don't see AOC being able to be that person. I think it's going to have to be somebody that provides a muscular vision of democratic socialism.
1: The Platner election, I think, will set the template for whether or not what you just laid out, that masculine socialist idea, works. If he wins, and again, we don't know, a lot of time left, we'll see what happens. If he wins, it essentially is, you can have all the views of Bernie Sanders, but if you went to war and you talk abrasive and you're rough around the edges, you drive a pickup truck, that's good enough. Like, that's a good enough cover outside politics to get your radical policies still elected.
0: Because you need, because David, you need men.
1: Right.
0: I think at some point the recognition is you need men, and people like AOC and I think James Tallarico in Texas are going to have trouble getting men, and your path to wider office can't be built upon simply single young women. And so who are the men that are going to gravitate to democratic socialism?
1: It's blue collar, middle America, factory workers. I mean, in my opinion, a large part of the coalition that switched from Obama to Trump, back to Biden, back to Trump. That's the group that can swing elections. We just watched it happen several different times, right? And again, the Marine thing with Platner is fascinating to me because I think men 21 to 30, they don't care about his offensive Reddit post. I don't think they care at all. And they see, hey, he's a Marine. He talks like I do. He swears like I do. He's got a pickup truck like I do. This guy's like me. I'm voting for him. And they might not have any idea what he believes past that.
0: Right. I think that's right. That's why I see, I'm not sure it will be him, like, as a person. But I think that's the vision. That's the person they're going to have to find. The one that we just described. If democratic socialism isn't simply a flash in the pan for, you know, 20 to 27 year olds, if it is actually the direction of the left, they're going to have to find a better torch bearer. They're going to have to find someone. And I don't think it's probably even Gavin Newsom, even though he has I would offer Gavin Newsom does have some masculine imagery to him, but he's too slick, too polished, too politician-y, too, quite honestly, establishment Democrat for him to be that guy. And so whoever that person is, to your point of Obama, we may not know who that person is yet. I'm not saying it's Platner, but I'm saying we may not know who that person is who should be looking at Platner going, I could be that vision of the left.
1: A lot, to your point, a lot of time left on the game clock, if you will, a lot of distance on the runway. But I agree with your overall assessment. That is probably the prototype they're going to need. Now, then who do they run up against in the general election on the Republican side? That is a whole different dynamic, whole different calculus. Newsom, people can smell a snake coming from a mile away. I don't think he can convince people. In my hometown in Wisconsin, I don't think you could find anybody who would like Gavin Newsom. I know people I grew up with who would probably like to drink a beer with Platner. Without hesitation.
0: Yeah, I think I could say the same thing. I don't think they'd like him, but if he were at the bar, they might not move to the other end of the bar.
1: Bingo.
0: You know, and Newsom would probably send him to the other end of the bar, you know, sitting over there drinking a white wine.
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4: From ABC News, I'm Dave Packer. Multiple people are dead and several others are injured after a chemical tank rupture at a pulp and paper mill in Washington State. Cowlitz Fire and Rescue Chief Scott Goldstein on the caustic contents of that tank.
5: This is white liquor. It is a chemical mixture of sodium hydroxide, sodium sulfide, and disodium carbonate that is used in the paper making process.
4: Goldstein says the scene is stable. And in Orange County, California, officials say the threat of a major explosion from a damaged chemical tank is averted, a crack relieving internal pressure, but the crisis still not over.
6: This whole thing is looking a whole lot better. With that threat gone, with the pressure and the temperature down, they have been able to cool it off. In fact, firefighters saying a few moments ago, they are no longer spraying the big stream of water onto it.
4: ABC's Alex Stone. A couple of wins for Democrats in Alabama. A three-judge federal panel unanimously blocking Republicans from using their 2023 congressional map, saying it intentionally discriminates on the basis of race. ABC's Devin Dwyer.
7: Alabama Republicans are not giving up this fight. They plan to go back to the Supreme Court again. I think by my count, that would be the fourth time in this battle over their 2023 election map. Back to the Supreme Court. Of course, we're right up against the wall. The primary's already underway.
4: And in South Carolina, the state Senate rejecting President Trump's push to redraw the state's congressional districts in hopes Republicans could gain an extra seat. Early in-person voting there has already begun. A primary runoff in Texas today between four-term incumbent Senator John Cornyn facing Trump-endorsed Texas Attorney General Ken Paxton. The winner of the Republican nomination will run against Democratic State Representative James Tallarico in November. Iran vowing to retaliate after the Pentagon says the U.S. launched new, quote, self-defense strikes targeting Iranian missile launchers and boats around the Straits of Hormuz. 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
8: It was just a couple of weeks ago that we talked about the troubling events unfolding at Wiley High School in Texas, a story of blatant double standards and the steady Islamification of a public school district quickly made national headlines and went viral. At the center of it all was a courageous sophomore named Marco Hunter Lopez, who refused to stay silent as his school promoted Islamic initiatives while suppressing conservative voices. From that moment that Marco stepped boldly onto the national stage, testifying before Congress, he was exposing the growing encroachment of radical ideologies in American education. Marco's testimony was nothing short of inspiring. As a young man who founded the Republican Club at his high school, he detailed how administrators enthusiastically embraced World Hijab Day, his own principal proudly wearing the hijab and posting about how much she loved it. Meanwhile, his club faced repeated obstacles, denied approval at first, stripped of privileges other groups enjoyed, and even having posters torn down. The contrast was stark. Marco revealed that libraries in his district, including McMillan Junior High, stopped copies of the Quran while refusing to offer the Bible. When he sought answers, principals reportedly ignored and avoided him. This This is not education. It is indoctrination. What struck many observers most powerfully was Marco's composure and clarity when challenged in Congress. He went toe-to-toe with lawmakers who attempted to tear him down, most notably Representative Jamie Raskin, the Democrat from Maryland. When Raskin invoked centuries of religious conflict and the separation of church and state to deflect concerns about American heritage, Marco remained steady. He clarified that he was not calling for a theocracy, but simply urging Congress to acknowledge America's foundational Christian heritage, the very values that shaped our Constitution and our Republic. I'm saying you members of Congress need to acknowledge American heritage, he stated firmly. Even under pressure, Marco refused to waver, demonstrating a maturity and command of history far beyond his years. He quoted Ronald Reagan on the fragility of freedom, reminding us all that liberty must be fought for and defended by each generation. This is the kind of courage we desperately need. Marco's been involved in politics since age 13, and his willingness to stand before Congress, knowing he would face hostility, reveals the character of a true patriot. In the face of censorship at school and political maneuvering in Washington, he kept returning to facts, truth, and American principles. How many adults would do that? Marco's story fills me with hope because it proves that the next generation is awakening. There are young Americans who see clearly what is happening in our country.
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10: From the WPBS 25 Weather Center, I'm First Warning Meteorologist Glenn Glazer. This evening here in South Florida, low temperatures will be in the mid to upper 70s in Okeechobee County and along the Treasure Coast, and upper 70s and low 80s in Palm Beach County under partly cloudy skies. A few coastal showers are possible overnight, and southeasterly winds will be breezy near the coast.

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1: Great radio stations across the land, along with Sam and Polo. It is the Joe Pags Show. Glad to have you along for the ride. There's a lot going on, lots to get to. We will break down the Thomas Massey versus President Trump issues. We'll do that with Cahill a little bit later on. We also have Chip Roy on the program. He's running for Attorney General of the great state of Texas. He currently is a representative from the great state of Texas. And it's an interesting race because a lot of people around the country, I think, are watching this one. The Attorney General in Texas is a very important job. The Attorney General now, Ken Paxton, is running for Senate. That runoff is also happening today. And those of you listening in Texas, it is 5:06 p.m. Central. You've got a little less than 2 hours to go and vote. If you haven't voted yet, I went and voted today. Didn't take me too long. You can go and vote right now. And if you're in line by 7 o'clock, they have to let you vote. So go and make that happen. Make your voice heard. Make sure that your franchise is utilized, because these are really important races. Cornyn or Paxton is a very important one. That's being watched nationally by a lot of people because John Cornyn has been the senior senator, great state of Texas, for a long time. He's been there a very long time. He's a guy that didn't get along with Trump on some things, now says he gets along with Trump on almost everything. And Ken Paxton has now gotten the endorsement of Trump. He's the current attorney general. He's running for U.S. Senate. On the other side, you got James Tallarico waiting, who is a very smooth liar. A smooth snake oil salesman. He's a guy who pretends to be Christian, then says things that Christians don't believe. It's all very strange. But, Chip Roy will be on the program bottom of this hour. We're going to play it early. We normally would save an interview for next hour, but because you've only got about an hour and a half, hour, 45 minutes to get in the car, get down there and get it done. If you're in the car now, find your polling place. It's probably where you voted in the primary in the beginning of March. Go and vote. Make sure that your voice is heard. There are other primary runoffs happening around the country as well. We're watching those too. We'll give you updates as we go. But we'll have Chip Roy bottom of this hour. Why he thinks it's important to be the attorney general in this state in Texas, because there is a major blue wave attempting to happen in the state, and there's a major push for Islamists to make much of the state of Texas into Islamic enclaves, which doesn't make any sense. We'll talk about that and then some. Now, there have been some ads by this guy, Mays Middleton, who's running against Chip, who he said that Chip was for transgender surgeries for kids or something. I asked him about that. I asked him about some other stuff, too, that's being alleged. We were watching television over the weekend in the Corpus Christi area, and the ads were just back to back to back with Chip versus Mays, and the stuff we get in our mailbox is the same thing. You're probably getting this as well. Hopefully, we'll get past this runoff time, and we will today, and then we'll get into exactly what's going to happen in the general election. We also break down the relationship, or the lack thereof, between President Trump and Thomas Massey. Why did this happen? Well, Cahill is one of the best researchers we know, and she does the deep dive into it to find out exactly what happened to that relationship. I mean, at one point, President Trump endorsed Thomas Massey. Not this time around, but he did. I think it was 2022. So why are they on opposite ends when they're both allegedly Republicans? We talk about that. Are we nearing a peace deal in the Middle East? Is that going to happen? President Trump with a big, long Truth Social post. We'll get into that as we go forward as well. I wanted to start with something I saw yesterday on Memorial Day. And most of you know, but Memorial Day is the day that we memorialize those who gave their lives, okay? Those who died fighting for freedom and liberty in uniform. It wasn't Veterans Day. Now, I love all veterans, but yesterday was not about veterans. It was about those who died serving the nation, serving the Constitution, serving the freedoms and liberties. They signed on the dotted line and gave the ultimate sacrifice to make sure that we're able to still have those freedoms. Jacob Fry, arguably the worst mayor on the planet. Now, he's got a real race on his hands. It's a real horse race between him and the Ugandan, Mamdani, in New York. But Jacob Fry is trying to make sure that he secures his place as the worst mayor in the United States. And boy, he's giving it the old college try. Yesterday, he posted this on X. Today, we remember George Floyd, who was murdered by a former Minneapolis police officer 6 years ago. That moment changed our city forever. Now, already you know he's an idiot, because yesterday was about memorializing, commemorating the lives lost by military servicemen and women who died in the line of duty, trying to make sure, or not trying, making sure that our freedoms and liberties were safe and that the Constitution was secured. He continued, it forced Minneapolis to confront painful truths about race, policing, inequity, wherever the hell that is, and trust, and demanded hard conversations and accountability. Since Floyd's murder, our city has been challenged not just to say we've changed, but to prove it. We've worked hard to reform policing, strengthen our department, and rebuild trust and with neighbors while knowing there's still more work ahead. This anniversary also comes as reconstruction begins at George Floyd Square. Why there's a square named after the guy who died from fentanyl? I don't get it. Why is there a square for a guy who is a multiple times convicted guy? A guy who held a gun to a pregnant woman? Why is there a square in Minneapolis? The work continues on the People's Way, whatever that is. We're committed to honoring this place both as a memorial with global significance and as a neighborhood where people live, work, gather, and heal. The work ahead is bigger than any one moment or administration. The weight of what happened is still with our city 6 years later, and the responsibility to keep moving forward together is too. I know we can keep building a Minneapolis that's safer, more accountable, and more worthy of the people who call it home. Of course, I commented, that's your message on this day we memorialize those who gave their lives fighting for our freedom. This is your post? Disgusting, is what I said. It is disgusting. It's disgusting. It's gross. George Floyd is a guy, according to the Medical Examiner, don't take my word for it. Look it up. The ME's report is out there. Loaded full of fentanyl and norfentanyl. And also on there it says, no life-threatening injuries. Somehow, the guy Derek Chauvin is in prison for murdering him. I'm not sure how that happened. But Jacob Frey wasn't even smart enough, didn't read the room well enough to understand that Memorial Day is to memorialize those who died. You know, he could have the day before said, tomorrow we will commemorate the anniversary of the death of George Floyd if he wanted to. Not that you should be commemorating his death at all. Or today he could have done it. Yesterday was the day 6 years ago, blah, blah, blah. Just because it coincided with Memorial Day this year doesn't mean that you just sort of jump on it and add to that. That George Floyd somehow died for us or something. It's all very weird. Here's a guy who wasn't convicted of this, so I'm going to say alleged to have passed counterfeit money in trying to buy something at a store. The store called the police because he tried to get away with passing, allegedly, counterfeit money. When the police showed up, if you watch the entire body cam, the guy is loaded full of something, clearly, is put in the back of the car and says he can't breathe. And he's just sitting in the back of the car. He's the same guy that was just sitting in the front seat of another car. Says he couldn't breathe. Chauvin says, let's take you to the ground. He says, yeah, take me to the ground. Then dies. Chauvin definitely puts his knee on his upper back. Some even would say on his neck. But the ME says that's not why he died. Now, in the court case, the allegation was, and this was never, ever backed up, that he did die from it. Although the ME's report, medical examiner's report, is out there and available. But Jacob Frey making it about this and not about the... Sam, look it up. How many millions of Americans died that we commemorated their deaths yesterday in the line of duty? How many American military members died while serving the military? That's all I want to know. It's got to be in the millions.
2: Over the course of history, it appears to be 1.3 million Americans.
1: Yeah, I mean, it was 407,000 just in World War II. I mean, what are we talking about here? He's memorializing George Floyd? Minneapolis, there's really something called George Floyd Square. I mean, I knew this before today. I'm not naive. I know that you've had that, but I thought that would last for like a year or two. And then you guys would make it, you know, the city park again. You're still calling it George Floyd Place or something? What are you talking about, man? Seriously. Derek Chauvin should get a retrial And the medical examiner that wrote that report should be the top witness. If he died from a knee to the neck, I want to know. Right now, even with all the evidence that was put into that case, that is not known. Yet the one guy's still in prison, and Jacob Fry is memorializing the dead guy, who probably died of an overdose, according to the ME. Why are we still discussing this? You're like, well, you brought it up. Yeah, right, because the mayor of a great city in this country posted that crap yesterday, and you guys aren't trying to recall him. You just keep on letting them take a dump on your face. I don't get it. Can at some point somebody in Minneapolis step up and say, we don't want this guy anymore? He shouldn't be the mayor. Let him go into private practice. He's a lawyer, I believe. Or you don't want O'Hara, Brian O'Hara, the idiot police chief you have. Or you don't want Moriarty, the ridiculous DA that you have. Or you don't want Tim Walz or Peggy Flanagan or Keith Ellison. At what point will the charade about George Floyd stop? Will it ever, do you think? Minneapolis, is there even a movement to get rid of this guy as your mayor? How did he get reelected? Tim Walz yesterday, from what I understand, showed up at like George Floyd Place or Park or whatever and was dancing. Was scheduled, from what I saw on X, to go speak at some memorial for Memorial Day for soldiers. Remember, this guy proudly talks about his service in the armed forces. Lied about his rank, but he's proud of it. He didn't do anything for Memorial Day yesterday. Instead, this is what happened. Jacob Fry wrote all this crap about George Floyd over on X. Really? 11.4 million views on this crackpot's post on X. I must be doing it wrong. You can just write any garbage you want about anybody, just lie, and then it gets 11.4 million. Now, I know most of these views are negative, and most of the people commenting are negative to him, but he loves this crap. Minneapolis, you know this guy's from like Northern Virginia, right? He's like this idiot in that part of Virginia that is as progressive and blue as can be. And every word out of his mouth isn't for Minnesota. It's for himself and for his future. This dork probably thinks he'll be the president one day or something stupid. I mean, maybe I'm missing the point. 833-JOE-PAGS, 833-563-7247, joepags.com. Maybe I'm missing the point that yesterday really was to memorialize the guy who has a criminal record or had a criminal record and a drug problem most of his adult life. Maybe I missed something, that's who we should have memorialized yesterday. Blows my mind. 833-JOE-PAGS, 833-563-7247, joepags.com. It'll be Chip Roy at the bottom of this hour. He's running for attorney general in Texas. He is currently a member of the House of Representatives, and there are a lot of issues happening in Texas that apply to everybody listening across the country. 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
1: Glad to have you along for the ride. Lots going on. As I said, bottom of this hour, we'll bring you Chip Roy early. I normally save my interviews for hour two and hour three, but early tonight because as we're doing the show live, it's 5:25 p.m. Central Time, and early voting, not early voting, voting today on Election Day for the runoff ends at 7 o'clock in Texas, Central Time. So not in all of Texas, obviously in El Paso, it's a different time zone, whatever, but for most of Texas, Central Time, it's going to be ending at 7 p.m. Central Time. I'm not sure what time it ends for those of you in Mountain Time. You can look that up yourselves. But make sure you make your voice heard. And we're already getting early reports that voting is going at a very good clip, which is good. We need to have people out there voting. Make sure their voices are heard. Let's go to the phone lines. AJ.
16: Big time Motown, Joe.
1: Did you vote, AJ? You voted, right?
16: I voted. Yes, sir. I got Ken Paxton.
1: Talk to me, bro.
16: And, boy, I tell you, over in Fort Bend County, they look like they had a little problem. They stopped for about a half an hour voting. Yeah.
1: They better stop the okey-doke.
16: I don't know what's going on. But them Democrats and that Walsh, that guy, he's a Minnesota. Yeah. I don't understand them people. I mean, they out there, they helping these idiots. New York. Look where I'm rambling. New York, they got these idiots out there stopping ICE.
1: Right.
16: What are they doing, Motown? Put something on them. Then we got the kids running around crazy.
1: Yep.
16: Motown, it's time to put the foot down on the head. That's what it is right now. If they don't, it's going to be a long, hot summer. You remember that old movie, The Long, Hot Summer?
1: Yes. AJ, they would love to have another summer of love like we had 6 years ago. This is what Jacob Frey wants. When he says something stupid about George Floyd, and we have to remember George Floyd, he wants there to be unrest in the street again. That's what they do.
16: Exactly. And then you got Democrats going to the rallies. And then Bernie Sanders and that idiot that's running. What the world is it, Maine?
1: Yeah, it's in Maine. The guy's in Maine, and he had a Nazi tattoo on his chest, and he's actually leading in the polls for the Democrats. It's nuts. AJ, everybody's gone crazy.
16: And Bernie Sanders out there with his I'm going to call him Tattoo Head. I mean, that's ridiculous out there.
1: His tattoo head. I hadn't heard that before. It's pretty good.
16: Hey, it's ridiculous what they do in Motown.
1: Yes.
16: But we better put a stop to it, and I hope Texas come through tonight. It sounds like we might, but, hey, like you said, they better hunker down because I don't like that stoppage that they did.
1: Yeah, something's you got to vote, man. On. You got to vote, without a doubt, baby. Everybody, get your ass in the car and go and vote right now if you're listening.
16: Exactly. Everybody, get in there, cause man, we the king of the town.
1: Yep.
16: And then, right quick, Trump got to go on and finish this job right now.
1: Yeah,
16: got to get all this bull crap. Let's go in there and do it. I'm sorry. Let's do it. Let's get it over with, man.
1: 100%.
16: Come on, Motown.
1: All right, brother.
16: Daggett. All right, love you, man.
1: Love you too, AJ. AJ's getting done, shaking and baking. He got his voting done. Boom. Have a good one, John. Minnesota, talk to me about your mayor.
17: Oh, it's not just the mayor; it's the governor Walz.
1: I know. I said he was there. He was dancing. He blew off a Memorial Day ceremony. He went and danced at George Floyd Square. Doesn't make any sense to me.
17: Well, they're going to spend a few million dollars to beautify it for George Floyd Square.
1: How does the city feel about having George Floyd Square?
17: They must love it because they're going to spend millions of dollars to memorialize it.
1: He was a bad guy, John. He wasn't a good guy. It's all very strange to me. Bill, South Dakota, talk to me. Let's go.
18: Yeah, hey, Joe. I worked on the fire department in Minneapolis that day.
1: Okay.
18: And I watched what happened. Liz Collins did a really great documentary about the death of Minneapolis.
1: Yeah.
18: But what she missed was in Minneapolis, if you dispatch an ambulance, you get a fire truck. The fire truck was about five blocks from there. All of us are EMTs. So I've Narcan'd hundreds of people probably.
1: I got to go rapid for me.
18: It doesn't hurt. So the fire truck didn't get there for 45 minutes.
1: I did not know that. Keep it here. We're going to have Chip Roy when we come back. I want to talk to that guy. He'll call back again because I think he's got a lot of information. Keep it here.
0: This is the Joe Pag Show.
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20: ABC News, I'm Dave Packer. A deadly accident at a pulp and paper mill in Washington State. Reports of fatalities and multiple people injured, some in critical condition after a tank with caustic chemicals ruptured. Cowlitz Fire Rescue Chief Scott Goldstein.
21: This is white liquor. It is a chemical mixture
2: of sodium hydroxide, sodium sulfide, and disodium carbonate that is used in the paper making process.
20: In Orange County, California, officials say the threat of a major explosion from a damaged chemical tank is averted, a crack relieving internal pressure. In Alabama, a three-judge panel unanimously blocking Republicans from using their 2023 congressional map, saying it intentionally discriminates on the basis of race. And in South Carolina, state Senate rejecting President Trump's push to redraw the state's congressional districts in hopes that Republicans could gain an extra seat. This is ABC News.
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32: From the WPBX 25 Weather Center, I'm First Warning Meteorologist Glenn Glazer. This evening here in South Florida, low temperatures will be in the mid to upper 70s in Okeechobee County and along the Treasure Coast, and upper 70s and low 80s in Palm Beach County under partly cloudy skies. A few coastal showers are possible overnight, and southeasterly winds will be breezy near the coast.
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1: Even if you're not in Texas, you probably are watching this race. I know that you're watching the Ken Paxton versus John Cornyn race for the United States Senate. But the race between Mays Middleton and this guy, it's Chip Roy, District 21 Republican, great state of Texas, is being closely watched as well. It's a pretty heated debate about who the next attorney general for Texas should be. It is Chip Roy with us right now. Chip, how are you? Good to see you.
34: Great to be with you, Joe. Hope you're doing well. Happy Memorial Day.
1: Happy Memorial Day. So today is the day you go and get the runoff done. I went and voted before we started today. I have no problem saying I voted for you. When I went, there were a lot more people than I expected on an off day right after Memorial Day runoff. And the early signs are a lot of people in Texas are getting involved. Is that a good sign for you or a bad sign?
3: We think it's a good sign. I mean, look, we want as many people who can vote as possible. I think that's good for the health of the country, the state. It's good for these elections. We also think it's good for me because I've had the chance over the last 3 weeks to get my message out a little more clearly. I was running against Mays, and I've known Mays a long time. I don't wish him any ill will, but it's been a tough race. He's thrown a lot of negatives at me. And he did that early, and he has a lot of money that he's got that he inherited, his family money that he's been spending, and he was hitting me pretty hard. And we ran a all positive campaign through March 3rd to the regular primary. We didn't run any negatives. So now we started running a few negatives, but we've been able to get the money to match him. We had some great support from a myriad donors, a bunch of donors that focused on that a bunch. And we've been able to get our message out, and it's resonating. We're moving the needle. We think we're trending in the right direction. The more turnout is probably good for us, but we'll see what happens in the end result. We feel good about the direction of everything through today.
1: It is Chip Roy. He's running for Attorney General of the great state of Texas to replace Ken Paxton, who, of course, is running in the primary, the runoff primary today against John Cornyn, hoping to unseat the incumbent. As I get the mail in my mailbox, and I'm in your district, you know where I live, one says Chip Roy is awesome, Chip Roy is going to do this, this, and this, and then you move that mailer, the one underneath it says, MAGA Mays says Chip Roy is a no-good SOB. I mean, it didn't say the SOB part, right. But you're right, he's been more negative than you've been. We are just in the Corpus Christi area in Port Aransas, where a lot of people where I live go on vacation, and while I'm down there watching the basketball game, the Spurs game the other day, one ad is for you, one ad is for Mays. So you're saying that you didn't go negative at all early on. You're going a little bit negative now. Even in the ads that I see now, you don't appear to be attacking him. You appear to be saying what you'd like to get done in Texas. Is there something historically that works better on Texas voters, being positive or being negative? Because I'm if I ran for office, which I'll never do, I wouldn't know which way to go.
3: You know, you have to do a little of both. That's the truth. And a lot of my supporters and particular donors, they get a little queasy when you start going negative. You have to go negative at some point so people understand that there are, in fact, some question marks for your opponent. That's particularly true if you're getting hit. So, like, but what I try to do is keep it, for better or worse, and whether we win or not, I try to keep it within the lanes, okay? And I would suggest that my opponent has not done that. I think there are things that he has stated about me that are patently, demonstrably false. And we wanted to debate, but the only dates that my opponent would throw out were when I was doing my duty in Congress. And I also told the Speaker, Mike Johnson, that I wouldn't abandon my post. We have a two-seat majority, depends on the day. And the President needs us, and the Speaker needs us, and the country needs us. So I've stayed at my post, and I'm going to keep doing that. And but with this issue, we decided to focus on the extent to which my opponent has never really practiced law, never been in a courtroom, never prosecuted a criminal, never managed complex litigation. He's basically managed his family business, which, God bless him, he, you know, inherited some money in oil and gas leases, and he's managed those. Yeah. He does have a law degree, but he's never practiced. We focused on that, and our one big hit was that I think as a state senator, he made a bad and naive decision in promoting a bill in the name of religious liberty that would have made it easier for Epic City and some of these Islamic compounds with mosques to create their Sharia compounds. Now, he would say, well, I didn't intend to do that. I said, well, intent doesn't have anything to do with it. This is why you need someone who's seasoned in the job as attorney general. It isn't just some secretarial role. This is a serious legal position that's running the largest law firm in the state of Texas at a time when we need serious legal minds to make tough calls about the March of Islam, the Marxists putting criminals on our streets, open borders. God bless President Trump, but he's not going to be there forever. We've got a lot of fights we got to fight in order to preserve this great state. That's why I'm running, and that's the message we're trying to get out.
1: Chip, can you say anything you want in a campaign ad? And the reason I ask that is, in one of these ads that I saw over the weekend, he's literally saying, showing a picture of you grayed out or whatever, that you're in support of trans children or something. Said something about you being for open borders or something. Yeah. Can you say anything you want to say in an ad?
3: Pretty much. I mean, once you put yourself out there for public office, I'm not saying he should say what he's saying, and I'm not saying that there isn't some legal questions that we could raise. But, you know, sometimes you got to put your big boy pants on and you got to get some thick skin and go out there. When you put your name out there for public office, you're putting yourself in the arena, you're going to take the arrows. The fact is, I think he's run some seriously, questionable and unethical and, frankly, I think totally false ads.
1: Yeah.
3: But it is what it is. Like, the people of Texas will be the judge. It's very clear that I've spent my whole career fighting to secure the border, stop amnesty, kick people out of the country in the state of Texas who should be kicked out. And he's saying otherwise, just flat out. And it's just false. Same thing with the transgender issue. I mean, Joe, what that's all about is I voted for a bill that would make a federal crime out of these doctors carrying out transgender surgeries.
1: Right.
3: The problem is, number one, I don't believe the Senate's going to pass that. Okay, so there's a strategic question. Number two, and I raised that question a couple of months ago when we passed it. Question two, I don't like creating new laws, even laws I like, to give power to the FBI and the Department of Justice to come prosecute crimes. Usually that ends up poorly for us as conservatives when you give more power to Washington. Take the FACE Act. Take other crimes that have been, take FISA being abused against us. Every time you give more power to Washington, it gets used against us. I think we're perfectly capable in Texas of stopping transgender surgeries here, of stopping, cop killers in Texas, and then go cut the federal funds off from other states. We're more likely to succeed. So that was the argument I was making. It wasn't that I opposed what we were doing. It was I was trying to make it where we'd actually pass something that I thought would stand up to more scrutiny. For that, I get labeled as being watering down the bill and being pro-transgender, which is offensive. It's actually seriously offensive to me as a human. I'm endorsed by Chloe Cole. I've held multiple hearings on this topic. I've led the efforts in Washington long before, Mecca Mays, as I started calling him, was ever talking about this issue.
1: It is Chip Roy. He's running for Attorney General of the great state of Texas. It's interesting because when he throws it out there, I know you very well. I've had you on the show, I think, 30 or 40 times. If you were somebody who was pro-transgender surgeries for children, Chloe Cole would be nowhere near you. I know Chloe very well. She, of course, detransitioned she was told she was a boy when clearly she's a beautiful young woman. So, I mean, saying things like that, you do have to find yourself on defense and hitting back. By the way, those who are watching and or listening in Texas, you've got about an hour and 20 minutes to go get yourself in line as the polls close at 7 o'clock. Go get in line. Make sure that your voice is heard. I went and voted today. So going forward, should you get this win today, what is the priority? Ken has done a very good job at suing Obama's face off, suing Biden's face off, suing for Missouri v. Biden when it came to online security and without being squelched and censored online. Before him, Greg Abbott, who's now our governor, he was a great attorney general. How do you carry that mantle? What's the next step? What are you looking at?
3: Well, I've been there before, right? I was first assistant for Ken. We had to staff up on day one when Governor Abbott took his talented top executives over to the governor's mansion. So I would bring that playbook back out and say, look, let's go get the best talent we can, the best lawyers. Let's make sure we got the best lawyers running the best law firm. And then let's take over what Ken's been doing, make sure we're targeting on the live cases. You inherit thousands of live cases.
1: Yeah.
3: And then you got to start building out your priorities, right? And so, yes, priority depends a little bit on who's in the White House. Obviously, Lord willing, I'm Attorney General next January. We still have President Trump, God bless America, and we got to work in alongside him. And I've already been having conversations with Secretary of Treasury, with Department of Justice, about all of the issues we need to carry forward to go root out the NGOs, the nonprofits that are funding all of these open borders, all of these Marxists that are putting judges and DAs in place to put criminals on our streets, and then the Islamic takeover of Texas. All of those are concentric circles, and we need to go break apart these NGOs and nonprofits that are attacking our way of life in Texas and identify where they are, have illegal activity, shut them down, cut the head of the snake off, pull out their charters. That's actually, I think, the number one big priority that's kind of a little different than you would think of. But there's other things, of course, you got to continue to do, and you got to stand up to secure the border. Plyler v. Doe, the ridiculous Supreme Court opinion from 1982 that says we have to give a free public education to illegal alien children. Right. We need need to go get that overturned and fight that. We've got to make sure we stand up right now immediately to stop Epic City and all these. Ken and the governor are both doing a good job trying to stop those things, but you got to fight quickly. And we got to, by the way, we also have to work with the federal government very actively to make sure that we're getting the right laws in place and the right executive decisions in place on the border. They've done a great job. Tom Homan is one of my very dear friends, but we got to keep it up. We got two more years, and you got a bunch of liberals in Congress that want to do amnesty and all this garbage. So you need voices that are fighting for that as well.
1: You got to be in trouble, Chip. I had the governor, Greg Abbott, on probably 2 or 3 years ago. I've had him on since then a lot, but we talked about Plyer v. Doe. And for those who are watching and listening across the country, understand your property taxes are going to educate the children of illegal aliens or illegal alien children, because this stupid ruling said if they live there, you have to offer them a free education. Then, of course, they're also getting free breakfast, free lunch, free dinner, free everything else in between. And when Greg Abbott answered me that way a couple of years ago, it went national. It went, I can't believe he's trying to take education away from poor children. How do you get that over that hump? Because there are people who are watching and listening going, come on, the kids had nothing to do with that. Why can't we give them an education? You're just talking about taking a magnet away, right?
3: Yes, you want to take the magnet away. It's a very big magnet, free healthcare, free education, that attracts people to come here and exploit our laws. And right now you have Donald Trump and you have Tom Homan and you have now Secretary Mullen and you have Stephen Miller and you have all the great men and women at ICE and Border Patrol. But we've got to make sure we put the right processes in place to stop the magnet, because we can't handle this anymore. Yeah. So we're going to lose Texas. And it's not just, you know, it's not like 40 years ago where you'd have a handful of people in northern Mexico who wanted to come over and work some jobs. You know, that was its own problem with birthright citizenship, but the numbers were a lot lower and it was manageable. There's still a problem, but we needed to deal with it. Now it's on steroids. And the next time Democrats get control of the White House, Senate, and or the House, it's going to be a massive push to continue to flood the zone. And so we've got to repeal Plyler v. Doe. And by the way, part of the way you win that is this is an unfunded mandate by the court. They made this up. It is every bit as legally fallible as was Roe versus Wade. Yeah, I understand, right. It's not as maybe immediately morally reprehensible, right, as, you know, killing the unborn. Yeah. But it is equally legally bad to have the federal government come to Texas and say, sorry, guys. In fact, in the court's own ruling, they said, well, yeah, of course you can remove these folks, but too bad, guys, you got to foot the bill and you got to pay for their education, because I don't know, we just decided so. That's insane. And you're then creating an environment. Let's remind the people that on the touchy-feely, and particularly some of our Christian brothers and sisters, who I get it, I understand, these are human beings, these are children, but you've got to look and say, look, wait a minute, when we have these magnets, then these children are sold into slavery. These children are abused on trains and on trips and on transit when we have these open border situations. You need to secure the border, stop the magnets, and establish sanity and order. And then and only then can you figure out an immigration system that's worth anything.

0: are very progressive, Soros bought and owned district attorneys. Can you do anything about that from that office?
1: Well, first of all, Joe, the biggest thing you can do is use the bully pulpit. And I, as a former federal prosecutor who's actually put bad guys in jail, who's actually litigated cases in front of a jury, in front of a judge, and it, by the way, has been the first assistant attorney general and managed the criminal and civil dockets there as well, I've got the skill set to do that on day one. Yes, I can. Now, there are some limits, you rightly note. I agree with Governor Abbott, let's just say this, number two, that we need to have greater powers, right? And he's talked about having a state prosecutorial function. I agree with that. Yep. I think there's too big of a gap between DAs who refuse to do the job or go to the feds. And I say that as a former federal prosecutor. I think you need a state prosecutorial function, work with DPS, work with the Rangers, work with local law enforcement, and let's get some of these bad actors, particularly people moving fentanyl, human trafficking, gangs, cartels, organized crime, and recidivists who are constantly in and out of jail and endangering the people in our capital city of Austin or generally. And then third, enforce existing law, where we need to be able to put pressure on the existing DA and, you know, where we've got guards who, by the way, it's just either somewhere between absolute willful disregard, incompetence, or all of the above,
0: yes,
1: is pushing purposely up against the 90-day thresholds where they don't get people charged and then they're, you know, released and so forth. And we end up having situations where criminals are on the street harming Texans. That is completely unacceptable. So we need to get them out of office and remove them. I think we need an easier method for removing DAs who refuse to do their job. Governor Abbott has called for that. I support that. These are all things that I would be advocating for. But let me go back to that one point. We also need to go after the nonprofits and the NGOs that are funding these campaigns with outside money, with Soros right. money, with the Ren Collective, with the Arabella, with outside, you know, groups, our own taxpayer dollars, and we got to shut them down. There are hundreds of them, Joe, and we can open their books, and we have the power as the AG to look at their books and follow the money and see where it's criminal, see where it's violating our laws, see where it's targeting our people, endangering them, and shut them down.
0: In about 30 seconds, Chip, can we go to a place, and I guess the legislature would have to do this, or maybe the voters have to do this, to like what they have in Florida. DeSantis can fire somebody if they suck as a DA. I think it was Landry that fired a DA in St. Louis in Missouri who just refused to prosecute anybody. Can we get to the, well, you can't do that now as the attorney general, and the governor can't do it either. Can the legislature give you guys that power?
1: We need to be able to do that, and I want to be careful about saying what the law is or isn't, but let me just broadly say I think we may need to tweak the Constitution, the Texas okay. Constitution, if we want to have that full power. But I'm not going to accept anything other than we should do that. Like, that should be the goal, right? Like if you set out the mission should be greater power for the governor, the AG, and the state right. to be able to remove these folks and to be able to take action. And I think Governor DeSantis in Florida's got it right. So whatever we need to do legally or under the Texas Constitution, we ought to do. I support that. And look, again, this is why you want somebody who's a real lawyer to be the attorney general.
0: It is Chip Roy. He's running for attorney general. You've got time to go and vote now if you're listening to us live at about 5:45 p.m., 5:50 p.m. Chip, I appreciate you stopping by, and best of luck tonight. We'll talk again after it's all over. Thank you.
1: Thanks, Joe. Appreciate you as always. God bless.
0: All right, brother, get out, go and vote. You've got until 7 o'clock to be in line, and if you're in line, they will let you go and vote. Only four races that I voted on today when I went and voted. It won't take you very long. Make sure that your voice is heard. Don't lose that franchise. Keep it here. Coming back after this.
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6: Chip on. Hopefully you're in line to go vote, or you're on the way to go vote. I mean, don't miss that. Don't miss that privilege. Honestly, it's not even a privilege. I think that it's something that's more of a duty and a responsibility, because we all complain about politics all year long. We all complain about who it is that made it, who it is that didn't make it. We all want our guy or our gal to win, and then we don't go and vote. Like today, it would have been easy not to go vote. We were coming back from the coast. Those of you listening to Corpus Christi, we love being down there. We love being in Keyes area. For those who don't know, it's K-E-Y-E-S. It's just, it would have been easy not to go vote. You know what I mean? So we're tired. I'm like, I'm not going to go vote.
7: Right. I mean, but you did.
6: And then I went to go to the place where I normally vote, and the gate was locked. I'm like, I got to go find the other place to go vote.
7: Stop.
6: Oh, yeah.
7: No way.
6: I ended up going to the library. So it was just something that I think to myself, how can I possibly complain about it, talk about it, you know, outline what it is on my show if I don't go and do what I'm asking people to go and do? So, again, if you haven't gone yet, if you're in Texas, you're listening live, you've got about an hour to go and do that. And say, we're not expecting any returns until they close, right?
7: Right, yes.
6: We got the
7: I'm
6: links,
7: monitoring it.
6: Got the links all ready to go. As soon as the polls close, we start getting some results, we'll start bringing them to you. The one for Senate, U.S. Senate, has been closely watched, but we're watching the other races as well all across the country. Keep it here. Another big hour coming your way.
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10: From ABC News, I'm Dave Packer. A deadly chemical tank rupture at a pulp and paper mill in Washington State. One person confirmed dead, nine unaccounted for.
11: First responders racing to Nippon Dynawave Packaging Company around 7:15 a.m. as a tank containing hazardous liquid known as white liquor had ruptured. Photos obtained by Cowlitz County News, a citizen-run Facebook news site, appear to show the crumpled tank, vehicles flipped over and crushed. The substance in the tank is a mixture of chemicals that can burn the skin on contact or burn the lungs if inhaled.
10: ABC's Trevor Ault. President Trump's push to reshape congressional districts ahead of the midterm election suffered setbacks in two states. In South Carolina, the state Senate rejecting a new map. And in Alabama, it was a three-judge panel that blocked a map that would be favorable to Republicans. President Trump today had another physical at Walter Reed Medical Center.
12: It's up to the president in this case to disclose what he wants to disclose and not disclose what he doesn't want to disclose. But nonetheless, it's true that the president posted on social media after the appointment today, writing everything, quote, checked out perfectly, calling this evaluation his six-month physical.
10: ABC's Christian Cordero. New details from NASA on its $20 billion plan to return humans to the moon, this time to stay. NASA program executive for the moon base, Carlos Garcia Galan.
13: We envision the moon base to be hundreds of square miles with different assets, all building up to the objective of permanent lunar presence.
10: Iran vowing to retaliate after the Pentagon says the U.S. launched new, quote, self-defense strikes around the Strait of Hormuz. ABC's Ian Pannell has more.
14: We've seen various infractions or violations of the ceasefire, essentially by the U.S. and also by the Iranians. Now, the U.S. is saying that it acted in self-defense. It clearly perceived that there was a threat from the fast boats, from the missile launchers to U.S. forces in the region, especially U.S. naval forces.
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10: According to an internal email obtained by ABC News, the CDC has sent an urgent request to employees seeking people to screen passengers coming from Central Africa for any potential signs of Ebola. The price for a barrel of Brent crude rose 3% to close at $96, reclaiming some of the 7% plunge from Monday. But is that drop?